0: they're ready for their first glimpse in person of their new Minnesota Wild team.
1: Yeah, you're right, Joe. And the thing is, the fans certainly are geared up. We just hope the players are geared up, too. And I think after watching the practice this morning, the pace of the practice and the fun they were having tells me that they'll be ready from the drop of the puck.
0: In a moment like this, a home opener, are there nerves for even the older players?
1: Certainly are. Absolutely. I mean, you want to step on the ice. You want to make sure you can be a part of the success of this hockey club. And everybody has a job to do. And that first shift is so important. It kind of can set the tone for the rest of the game. And those guys on the bench have to be aware of that. You want quick changes early on so everyone feels a part of the game.
0: The Wild, a win Thursday in Nashville by a score of 3-1. Improving to 15-9-2, an all-time season opener. They led 2-0 after 20 minutes. Outshot the Predators 30-20. The Bruins played last night a 4-3 overtime win in Winnipeg. They're the only NHL team at 2-0-0 on the young season. They tied the game late. J.J. Paterka, the overtime winner. Jeremy Swayman made 30 saves, but we'll see Michael DiPietro tonight. Again, it's a back-to-back for Boston. This Bruins team, they were a playoff team a year ago in the Eastern Conference, a wild card team. What are your expectations for them?
1: Well, this is a team that has great success in the past. You go back and you look at the days of Orr and Esposito and so on. Now, that has all changed, but at the same time, this is a team who knows exactly what they have to do to win Stanley Cups. They've won six in their lifetime. This is a team that's been around for a long time, going back to the 1920s. And so it's a team also that has a lot of pride. And in Boston, you better be able to play in front of those fans there. They'll let you know if you're not.
0: We are ready for the video intro, and so we will turn it over to Minnesota Wild PA announcer Adam Abrams.

Half a minute to go. A shot! They score!

26-27, Minnesota Wild. Starting with the hockey operations and coaching staff. Video coach Ray Sylvester. Video coach Jonas Plum. Goaltending coach Frederick Chabot. Assistant coach Pat Dwyer. Assistant coach Jason King. Associate coach Jack Capuano. Head coach John Hines. And president of hockey operations and general manager for your Minnesota Wild, Bill Guerin. And now, introducing your Minnesota Wild players. Not dressed this evening, goaltender number 32, Philip Gustafson. Forward number 78.

0: Nico Stern. And defenseman number 82, David Svacek. And now, the dressed players. Defenseman number 3, Ole Mata. Forward number 10, Bobby Brink. Forward number 12, Matt Boldy. Forward number 13, Jakub Trenyan. Forward number 14, Joel Eriksson Ek. Forward number 20, Blake Coleman. Forward number 22, Danila Yurov. Defenseman number 24, Zach Bogosian. Defenseman number 25, Jonas Brodin. Goaltender number 30, Jesper Ballstedt. Goaltender number 31, Calvin Pickard. Forward number 38, Ryan Hartman. Defenseman number 43, Quinn Hughes. Forward number 47, Mike McCarron. Defenseman number 48, Damon Hunt. Forward number 49, Max Shabanov. Forward number 71, Nick Foligno. Alternate captain number 17, Marcus Foligno. Alternate captain number 97, Karel Kaprizov. And your captain number 46, Jared Spurgeon.
1: That's your 2026-2027 Minnesota Wild. A win under their belts in Nashville on Thursday, taking on the Boston Bruins now tonight. 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
1: And now, live from the arena, here's Joe O'Donnell.

From the Al Shaver Press Box, Grand Casino Arena, St. Paul, Minnesota. Joe Donald, Tom Reed back here with you. The end of the Star Spangled Banner there from John DeCosmaker. Always does an outstanding job. Jesper Wallstedt starts for Minnesota. Michael DiPietro gets the nod for the Bruins. Just four career NHL games for DiPietro. Now we go to Let's Play Hockey. Special guests taking over.

0: to hear a lot throughout my career. But I want this one to be the loudest I've ever heard. Let this league know why we're the Minnesota Wild. Why this is the state of hockey. Everyone, say it with us. Let's play hockey.
1: Matt Dumba, first round pick of the Wild many years ago, had a heck of a career, most of it with Minnesota. And Tom, he got this place fired up.
2: Yeah, he certainly does. There's no question about it. He looks pretty happy also. He doesn't have to worry about training camp. He just has to worry about watching the game now.
1: 10 seconds in, the Wild nearly had a scoring chance there. Shabanov whipped one along looking for Kaprizov. And now an icing call coming on Minnesota. The Wild from right to left on your radio dial in the opening period, wearing their green jerseys tonight. The Bruins from left to right in the opening frame in their white sweaters. Marco Sturm, their second-year head coach, has them off to a 2-0-0 start. John Hines, of course, the recent contract extension. As Minnesota pretty dialed in through the first 60 minutes of the season, he was very happy with the way the team played, didn't give Nashville very much easy offense in that hockey game, and really liked the way they managed the lead Thursday night in Nashville. Bruins win the offensive zone draw. Of course, they're often led by David Pastrnak, who was named captain just a few days back, the 28th captain in Bruins history. Yurov hands his puck along. Shabanov carries up ice. Now left wing side, Kaprizov stepping in at the faceoff dot.

0: gotten a chance, and a kick saved by DiPietro. Hughes to the rebound, twisting with it left wing side, hounded by Pasternak. Hughes tried to center, Pasternak batted away. Yurov to the puck, up top Mana, slipped it along with some trouble. Shabanov tried to battle it deeper in the offensive zone, couldn't. Mana on a reset at center, trickles it back in, will chase to it, and both teams change on the fly, a minute in. One-handed attempt by Mana from back of the net, nearly leaked out in front. Joel Eriksson Ek to rescue it, he fired it rink wide. The Bruins will gather it, Morgan Geeky off the dasher, couldn't get it past Mana, who centered. Eriksson Ek had it kind of clang off his skates, but a good start early for the Wild, Tom.
1: Yeah, it really has been. The thing is, they're moving their feet and they're getting chances. That puck is in the offensive zone the entire time.
0: Pavel Zacha couldn't clear for Boston. Again, the Bruins played last night in Winnipeg, tied it late, and won it 4-3 in overtime. Eriksson Ek centered, a chance in front for Coleman, swallowed up by DiPietro as the Bruins scrambling through the first 90 seconds of this affair.
1: Yeah, and you'll have to like number 20, Blake Coleman, the young shot of Plano, Texas, does a great job with Calgary last year. 20 goals, 15 assists, and he's a guy that will bring you a lot of energy. He's great on the PK. He's got that experience also. You're looking for him to be one of those leaders on the ice.
0: Hartman, Brink, and Trenyan with Spurgeon and Hughes now for Minnesota. Sean Corrali on the faceoff for Boston, able to nudge it back. And the Bruins sky it ahead as big Nikita Zadorov lifted it to center. Tanner Jeannot forced one to the left wing side. A little wrist shot from there by Corrali is swallowed up by Volstead as we welcome him to the contest. What did you think of yes for Volstead Thursday in Nashville?
1: I thought he was very good. I really do. And I think that a lot of the pressure that a goaltender feels has really kept inside him. But he got a lot of support from his teammates out there also. And the communication between he and the defenseman, he and the forwards, goes a long way to make it a much more productive game for the Minnesota Wild.
0: Volstead, 33 starts last season. Started the first two games for the Wild here this campaign. First ever Swedish-born goaltender to be a first-round pick in the NHL entry draft. Hartman on the draw against Kastelic after Corrali was thrown out. And now Hartman's thrown from the circle. Mark Kastelic last year, 60.8% on faceoffs from Boston. He played in all 82 games. Bruins try and muscle this puck towards the front of the net here. Jeannot kicking at it. Pinballed around. Went just wide. Kastelic feeds the point. It's Connor Clifton rifling one off the end. Well, Kastelic tipped it in front. A shot and they score. Tanner Jeannot beat Volstead. And so after all that pressure for the Wild, a little nifty pass by Kastelic, and Jeannot cleaned it up.
1: Yeah, does a good job also. Just a minute and 53 seconds into the contest. Of course, the Boston Bruins won yesterday in Winnipeg. You think they might be a little bit tired, but that goal certainly will give them a lot more life also as they take the lead in this hockey game by a score of 1-0.
0: Well, John Hines was singing their praises, and they were a wild card team a season ago. 45 wins and 100 points on the button. 29 home wins last year for the Bruins, tied with Carolina for the most in the league. They were very good in the faceoff circle, fourth best. They were sixth in the league in hits and blocks per game. And they've started this year 2-0. And for the second time this season now, they have the game's opening tally. Opening night against the Rangers at home. It was scoreless through two. They got three in the third.
2: For Tanner Jeannot, assisted by number 47, Mark Kastelic, and number 75, Connor Clifton. Time of the Boston goal, 1:53.
0: High stick here on the Bruins, just a infraction. The puck played illegally. So they scored three in the third opening night. They beat the Rangers 3-0. Last night they give up an early one to the Jets. They end up finding a way to win in overtime. And here tonight in St. Paul, the Bruins with an early 1-0 lead.
1: Yeah, they're right from the start of this hockey, no question about it. And getting that first goal, especially when you're on the road, gives you a lot more confidence on that bench for your team. But Minnesota's got to battle back here. They've got to get that next goal, hopefully, here very quickly.
0: Just 29 total road wins for the Bruins over the last two seasons. As Spurgeon's up-ice pass was a touch too far for Nick Foligno. This is icing on Minnesota. John Hines saying that this Bruins team, they're going to work. Their defense will shoot a ton of pucks. You can't give them easy offense because they have some bona fide snipers. And he also talked about with this Bruins team, he was expecting, was the Wild head coach, a hard physical game.
1: Yeah, and I would expect that to be the case here. There's no question about it. Look, as you know, that's his first goal of the season. And at the same time, Kessler picks up his second assist on the season, and Clifton gets his first point.
0: Borgen to the left, point off the one draw. Slapped along Pasternak, turned and shot one. Knocked down by Volstead with his chest protector. Bruins get to the rebound. They look to center. It's blocked, and Mike McCarron lugs it ahead for Minnesota. McCarron trying to just power his way past the defense of Hampus Lindholm. Bruins send it to center. Hughes races over, nearly cutting off Spurgeon's path as he got to the puck, did Hughes. It'll shift it back the other way, icing waved off. Remember last year when the Bruins came to town in December, that was the debut of Quinn Hughes in a Minnesota jersey. The Wild won that hockey game 6-2. Then they went to Boston in late March. They got thumped a bit, 6-3 the final. So each home team winning a season ago, and Brodin carries in for the Wild. Scoops one to the front of the net. DiPietro knocked it aside. And the Bruins sky it off the dasher all the way down. This will be icing.
1: It was close, but nonetheless, it's going to be an icing call going against Boston. That'll bring the faceoff back deep in their zone with 3 minutes and 20 seconds gone. And the first blood has been scored by the Boston Bruins. As you know, getting his first goal of the season. One of those guys that brings a lot of experience to this hockey club also, and they're looking for good things coming from that stick of his.
0: The Wild won 13 times a year ago when allowing the game's first goal. Last season, the Bruins scored first in half their games. They won 27-8-6. Minnesota wins his faceoff. Mata drills it around the net. Looking for it is Kaprizov. Kicks it to his stick blade. Bottled up, though, by Borgen. Moorhead, Minnesota native, former member of the Seattle Kraken and the New York Rangers. Shabanov hit hard. He kept the puck, and Morgan Geeky took a run at him. Shabanov tries to return the favor on Hampus Lindholm, who head man for another Minnesota native in Casey Middlestat on Eden Prairie. Brodin eventually for the Wild off his end wall. Mata grabs it, swerves it back to Brodin. Couple players out in the neutral zone for Minnesota. Brodin from right to left on your radio dial, skates it ahead, gains the red line, slammed it off, you're off and in. Pressuring is Blake Coleman. Connor Clifton, the 31-year-old, reversed it. Middlestad tipped it free, but stepping to it was Boldy. Boldy, of course, a Massachusetts native, made his NHL debut against the Bruins on the road and scored that night. Just the bit of the tip of the iceberg for what Matt Boldy has done now in his NHL career. Career high in goals and points a season ago. Geeky will just label this puck all the way down. Another icing call on Boston with 4:27 played in the first. The shots favor the Bruins 3-0 according to the scoreboard.
1: Yeah, you mentioned a guy like Boldy also. The fact that his first two goals in the NHL were both game-winning goals. One in Boston, you talked about Joe, and then Anaheim. And of course, he spent some time down in Iowa, also kind of holding his skills a little bit. Didn't have a lot of time down there, but just enough to give him a little more confidence playing at this level.
0: Got to see Matt Boldy a bit in Iowa. I missed his AHL, his pro debut, because you and I were working one of those remote TV games during the COVID season.
1: Yep.
0: But when I got a chance to see Boldy in Iowa, there's certain guys, Tom, when you see them at that minor league level, that AHL level, and you know they just don't belong there, they tend to be the ones that are almost can't miss as far as getting to the NHL.
1: And you watch him with his hands. His hands are so good. I mean, he's so adept at holding onto the puck and making those real plays to keep the puck in the offensive zone and gets him the points he's looking for. He's been a terrific find, certainly, for Minnesota. That's a very confident individual out there.
0: Used the Boldy. Try to chip it in left side. Broken up by the Bruins. They'll eventually carry ahead. Corrali. A chop and chase back is Eriksson-Ek. Reversed it away from the forecheck pressure, as you know, and a stretch pass. Hughes just out of the reach of Boldy. Did get a piece of it, so there's no ice. The NHL's penalty minute leader from a season ago, big Nikita Zadorov, trying to dig it free. The Wild hound him. Right point Spurgeon smacks it into the corner. Blake Coleman tried to turn it in front. That was blocked. Kastlik gave it away. Boldy to the point Spurgeon. Over to Hughes. Activates immediately left side. Fired one in front. It ricocheted around. Boldy to grab it. Cross ice to Hughes at the left circle. Had it stripped free. And Corrali just hands it off. It's punched to center by Kastlik. Corrali got clipped in the neutral zone. No penalty call. He got slowly to his skates. Now he bails out for a change as the Bruins wind it in. Trenyan finishes hit on Mason Lorai. And that allows Eriksson-Ek to come through center and loft it deep. Back to pick it up for Boston is Connor Clifton. His second stint with the Bruins. Excuse me. That's Jonathan Aspero back there. He played almost 300 American League games before he made his NHL debut. Fraser Minton in with a shot from the right circle. Good save by Volstead. Rebound up high. Bruins flop it wide on a second chance there.
1: Yeah, Minnesota without a shot at this point in the game, and the Bruins have had a total of four shots so far, one of those being a goal.
0: On the ice right now for Boston is James Hagans, seventh overall pick in 2025 out of Boston College. Just 19 years of age, got his first NHL goal last night. And their win in Winnipeg as Bogosian sends one off the boards, ends up in the player bench area. And we got our first TV timeout, 6:06 in. Great crowd here tonight in St. Paul. The Wild, though, trailing the Bruins at home by a score of 1-0. 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
1: Well, 13:54 to go here in period number one. It's been all Boston so far as far as shots on net goal. They've had all five shots in this hockey game, and they lead 1-0. That goal by Janot, his first of the season. Tasselec and also Clifton pick up the assist. Right now, the faceoff is going to be deep in the Minnesota zone. The writer yesterday, Ball said, Minnesota's got to get on their horses because the Bruins have come to play. They played last night, won in overtime up in Winnipeg, but they don't appear to be tired, Joe. They look like they're ready to go.
0: Off the defensive zone faceoff, Mata left side hammers it ahead. And this is going to be icing on Minnesota. What does an early goal do for Michael DiPietro, Tom, who is in just his fifth career NHL game? He's never won in the NHL. He's 0-2-0. But he was the American Hockey League MVP last season. Not the goalie of the year, the MVP with a 1.91 goals against average for the Providence Bruins.
1: Well, he had a good team in front of him, obviously, but he has that good goaltending also. We said before that your goaltender is your best penalty killer as well, but he has to feel good right now because most of the play has been in Minnesota's defensive zone.
0: Did get into one game with the Bruins last year. As Boston wins this draw, they go 3-high to Pasternak along the offensive blue line. Now Hampus Lindholm. Deep in Minnesota, he shoveled it along. Paterka rifled it through the goal mouth. Nothing there. Pasternak holds in. Flipped one to Paterka. One touch to Lindholm. Driving one wide from outside the right circle. Bruins have the Wild running around a bit here. Mata tries to change that. Cutting off a loose puck. Deep in his own zone. Right corner. Smacked it around the end wall. Nick Foligno absorbs the hit. Elias Lindholm there for a moment for Boston. And Nick Foligno, the former Bruin, will swing it ahead. McCarron gallops through center, snaps it in. Marcus Foligno, the first man on the forecheck, drilled it back of the net. Heavy hit by McCarron into Hampus Lindholm, but the Bruins able to swing it free for Paterka. Punch back to Lindholm. Hampus Lindholm. Play for Team Sweden in the Olympics. He'll come through center ice, get some help from Pasternak as Bruins go for a change after they dump it in. Hughes, a pass up ice for Yurov. Out with his goal stick, DiPietro grabbed it off his end wall, chopped it away from trouble. Aspero off the dasher looking for Hagans, the 19-year-old. Now Boston out through center with the former Wild forward Murat Husnadinov. Here Minnesota swings one along. It's too far for anybody in green to gather. Another icing call in the Wild. Still without a registered shot are the Hometown Wild.
1: 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That offer will end at midnight tomorrow. Right now, the faceoff deep in the Minnesota zone. The right of Jesper Wallstedt. Minnesota still without a shot, going 7 minutes and 35 seconds.
0: Todorov off the one faceoff. A wrister snatched and held by the glove of Philip Gustafson.
1: And Joe, once again, there's losing the draw in the defensive zone by Minnesota. Allows the Bruins to take control of the puck, get the puck back to that defensive position, getting shot right on net again.
0: Wild won 48% of their faceoffs opening night Thursday in Nashville. Mentioned earlier, the Bruins last year, fourth in the league at 53.1% as they win another draw back. Zadorov to the left side. Geeky tossed it down low. Coming around the Wild net, backhanding one in the front of the goal mouth was Pavel Zacha. Ballstead was able to nudge that aside, and the Wild on the puck, a 3-on-3 through center with Mata, the weak side D, leading the rush. Zadorov able to cancel him off. Back behind the Bruins net, it's skied along by Clifton, and now a right-wing opportunity for Mittelstadt, who dropped it back looking for Zacha. Stealing that error pass, Jonas Brodin twists to his right, picks his head up and slips it along the Mata. Again, talked about it Thursday, but Brodin's going to play the right side with Olli Mata. Both are left shot defensemen, so Brodin on his offside. As Morgan Geeky led the Bruins with a career-high 39 goals a season ago, we'll peel it back. Hampus Lindholm off to Borgen. Borgen hit by Trenyan as it came through center, stealing it Bobby Brink. Brink will hand it back to Zach Bogosian and off to Damon Hunt. Hunt, the offensive blue line, fluttered it in. Hampus Lindholm back to pick it up. Left wing bank pass for Kastelic, who set up the only goal in this hockey game. Right side it comes to Jeannot. Former L.A. King with a little backhander. And at the side of his net, Jesper Wallstedt pulls it underneath him and hangs on.
1: Yeah, the Bruins have done a nice job with the puck coming out of their own defensive zone, going north with that puck, getting the puck to the offensive zone, and once again getting those shots away. 7-0 is the shot clock right now in favor of the Bruins, who have certainly had a good start to this hockey game. Getting that first goal is a big plus for them as well. Minnesota's got to get some action going, especially in the offensive zone. They have not had much puck control in that area.
0: Off the draw to the left of Wallstedt, the Wild come up with this puck. Brodin found Mata, cuts around his own net, hounded, nearly lost it. Brodin there to rescue it, charge up ice. Off to McCarron, a chip and chase right wing side. Pinched along the boards by Aspero. And the Bruins now with Pastrnak labeling at the center. A tip pass by Paterka is cut off. McCarron up for Nick Foligno to jab in. A little bouncer. DiPietro had some trouble with it. And the Wild get to it. Nick Foligno was held in the corner there. No call. Right point Spurgeon waits for a rolling puck. Spurgeon takes a look. Slapped it down low. Marcus Foligno comes out from the corner. Hands it up top to Hughes. Hughes activates. Hughes through the slot with a chance. It glanced off DiPietro with a lot of traffic in front. Hughes to his own rebound from the goal line left side. Punched it along looking for Nick Foligno. He'll hustle to it. Squeeze it a bit deeper into Boston ice. Mason Lorai is there for the visitors. He'll cut around his own cage, buy some time, and then whistle a pass free that's grabbed and tossed along by Higgins. Wilder right back on it. Bobby Brink tried to center. Kaprizov the extra shift here, replacing Yakov Trenyan, but the Bruins steal it's Husnadinov. Darting in and spraying some snow left side. Left it back to Zadorov, a shot. Big rebound off the left pad of Wallstedt, but Minnesota finds it off the right wing boards, and Kaprizov gets it to Brink. Hustled it ahead for Hartman. Hartman trying to turn Zadorov, but the long reach of the defender pried it free. So Hartman trying to throw the loose puck then in front, and Boston takes this away. It's Husnadinov through center. Looking for Fraser Minton on a give and go. Husnadinov down low. Leaned on by Hughes. Murat Husnadinov twisted it towards the front of the net. Kaprizov intercepts. He'll dart ahead. Flexed it off right side for Brink, who rattles it in from center.
1: And that's why Brink also had to use his hand to knock that puck down and get control of it to get it in the offensive zone.
0: It's over 9 minutes to go in the first. The Wild now do have a shot on goal. The Bruins an early tally. 1:53 and they've got a 1-0 lead. darting through the neutral zone and carrying ahead for the Bruins before squeezing one off was Will Borgen. That pass ended up getting turned over. Blake Coleman trying to split a couple of Bruins defenders, lobs it in. Joel Eriksson, the first man on the scene, wrapped up almost immediately. Coleman supported, dug it loose. It is Bogosian at the right point with a shot that glanced off of Boldy in front, went just wide. Boldy able to grab it, tries to tie it up and muscle his way loose. Eriksson joins the scrum. Two bodies from each team are in there. Hampus Lindholm came over, dug it loose for a moment, and it is pried to center by Boston. Bogosian off the dasher on a reset looking for Coleman. He was still in the offensive zone, so this play is offside. 8:29 to go, opening period.

0: Perry. The Wild trail the Bruins 1-0 here in St. Paul. 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

0: divisional contest. One of them's in progress. It's the Stars in Nashville. That game's tied at one late in the first. Heiskanen and Stamkos are your goal scorers. The other Central Division collision has the Blues in Colorado to take on the Avalanche. That one's coming up here in about 30 minutes or so. Blackhawks are in Buffalo. That game is tied at two apiece. And Pittsburgh with a 3-1 lead over the Canadiens midway through period number two. That's it for now. Back to Joe and Tom.
1: Yeah, how about the Avs last year? Big disappointment. A lot of people picked them to win the Stanley Cup, including myself. It didn't quite work out that way, so we'll see what happens this year. But right now, the faceoff is going to be at center ice with 8:29 to go here in the first period. 1-0 in favor of the visiting team, that being the Boston Bruins.
2: They still have to be shell-shocked, you would think, meaning the Avalanche, that they got swept by the Golden Knights in the conference final.
1: Yeah. I think you're absolutely right.
2: And I know Cale Makar was hurt for a large chunk of that series, but still, Yurov bounces one ahead. Trenyan trying to pick it up was in early. As the Bruins partially deflected that pass, it was a good stick play to keep Trenyan from a break, and the Wild are offside.
1: Well, join us every night following the second period for Tom Reed's Hotline. We've got dinner at Tom Reed's Hockey City Pub on the line, plus tickets at our upcoming Wild home game. Simply text us at 64686. That's 64686. And you could come away a big winner. Sarah McCullum of the Minneapolis Star will be our guest after the first period tonight. And then we'll do the drawing in the second period. We know who's going to win in that. Right now, the faceoff is going to be deep in the Minnesota zone.
2: Yurov on the draw. He was 3-for-3 in the faceoff circle Thursday. Guides this one back. Remember, he was just under 40% last year, one of the lowest percentages in the league for players that took as many draws as Yurov did in his 73 games played as a rookie. Big focal point. Tom talked about earlier the faceoff circle, and in particular, Yurov, especially playing with Kaprizov. They're going to give him a lot of offensive zone starts, but if the Wild are constantly chasing because they're not winning enough draws, you might see a change at center ice there, trying to give Kaprizov a little bit more puck possession on his line. Corrali sends the center. Back to pick it up, the Wild captain Spurgeon. A backhanded aerial pass, left wing side, it's Hughes. Dancing along, gaining the red line, and look out. That puck rocketed off of Bruins stick and almost into the suite level. Right about that LED ribbon at the top of the lower bowl. And everybody appears okay.
1: And that's the important thing. Keep your eye on the puck, no matter where you are in this building.
2: That would have been a tough one to keep your eye on. From center ice, you're 50 rows up or whatever. You're probably not 30 rows up. You're probably not expecting a puck. Nick Foligno takes the faceoff. His younger brother to his left. Mike McCarron to his right. Bruins win this draw. They'll tap the center. Pasternak kept it coming. Paterka dances in. Paterka, part of the front of the net. Little backhander that he fired off the pads of Volstead, and the Wild get it to center. J.J. Paterka last year, 25 goals in his only season with the Utah Mammoth. Began with the Sabres, ended up in Utah. Everybody thought, all right, that's going to be a fit, long-term deal. Then he was traded June the 26th to Boston for two.

0: give it everything we've got here and help out our goaltender. He's fairly new out here, so let's keep the pucks away from him as much as possible.
1: Jeremy Swayman stopped 30 of 33, the overtime win last night. Pitched a shutout opening night. Hit a career-high 31 wins last season, part of Team USA's Olympic gold roster from last year. He's a bona fide number one, but he gets the night off tonight again, a back-to-back for the Bruins. Off the draw, it ends up to the left of DiPietro. Bruins got it to center. Eric Sinek chips it back in. Clips it around his net. Zadorov, a quick left-wing pass from Mittelstadt. It fires to the neutral zone. And then Morgan Geekie off the rush with a shot that Hughes knocks into the netting.
0: Yeah, Minnesota's won just 41% of the draws so far, especially in their own defensive zone, is where they have to win those draws to get out of the zone, get some offense going here. Right now, with just two shots on net compared to eight on the other side, Minnesota needs obviously a lot more firepower going to the opposite end.
1: Through two games, the Bruins just under 51% this year in faceoffs. Off this draw, it is Zadorov left point, angling one down low, hit the outside of the net. Zacha to grab it. Pavel Zacha to the point. Zadorov, a shot, muscled it wide. Wild trying to stretch it out. Eric Sinek with some room. Mata driving the net. Eric Sinek right circle. A wrister shouldered away by DiPietro. Rebound grabbed by the Wilds. Jonas Brodin, and he'll paddle it down low. Matt Boldy, left wing corner. Scoops it on a cycle attempt to Coleman, who shovels it around the end wall. Mittelstadt bottled up by Eric Sinek. Two Bruins in there. Coleman joins the fray. Zadorov just shoots it down. It's a handful of times in this first period that Boston has said, you know what, we're just going to fire at the length. This one dies about a foot shy of icing. The crowd booing. Wasn't the linesman's fault.
0: No.
1: That was a perfectly placed curling attempt there by Nikita Zadorov. Didn't see anybody with those sweeping tools, so helping him out. Ever do any curling, Tom?
0: Yes, I have. Curled right here in St. Paul.
1: All right.
0: A lot of fun.
1: Were you any good?
0: Unbelievable.
1: We'll get into that more, I'm sure. Bogosian the hunt, D to D. Through the neutral zone, a tip by Bobby Brink, deflecting it in on his forehand. Pressuring after it against Aspro, absorbed the check. The Bruins get it to center. Higgins fumbled it and escaped for a moment and then just angled it along. Where Hustadinov was cut off by his fellow countryman and former teammate in Kirill Kaprizov. Kaprizov's effort there worked it free for Hartman, who just shuttled it to center. Just under 5 minutes to go in the first. Second time we've seen Kaprizov get double shifted here in period one. Mason Lurie for the Bruins will rag it in his own zone. Floated it off to Corrali. One time Columbus Blue Jackets shuffled it back off to Lurie. He's hounded. Aspero chipping it in a dangerous spot. Didn't get much on it. The Wild trying to hunt it down. Bruins clear it up. And a second effort play finds Tanner Jeannot, who plays it in, and it'll be icing on Boston.
0: You know, you've mentioned Zadorov a couple of times in this contest. He's a big body also, 6'7", 244 pounds. And last year with Boston in 81 games, had just two goals, but 20 assists. But he's got that big body, that big frame of his, which helps him immensely. Pretty good skater, too, at that size.
1: The Bruins had the top two penalty minute leaders a season ago with Zadorov and Kastelic. And by the way, for Zadorov, his next penalty of any variety will get him to 1,000 penalty minutes in his career.
0: It's a lot of time sitting in the penalty box.
1: Still not in the Tiger Williams, Craig Berube, Ty Domi category, but
0: he's getting there.
1: 1,000 isn't anything to sleep on. Hughes off the one draw across the blue line. Hughes at the right circle, a shot. And Pietro makes the save.
0: And you need those big bodies back there also, but also those players have got to be able to handle the puck to move, and that's one thing about Zadorov. He's got the size and the ability to do that.
1: 4:16 left, opening period. The Wild starting to pick up the pace. Shots are 8-5 Bruins, and Boston has a 1-0 lead here in the home opener for the Minnesota Wild. We'll take a break. Final few minutes of the opening period after this. You're listening to Wild Hockey, presented by Grand Casino.
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1: Going on vacation? We're here for it. With kids who turn a backseat into a courtroom drama over whose tablet is louder, whose charger is faster, and why watching the same cartoon for the 100th time is a human right? 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Because whether it's a road trip or a business trip, with your flight delayed, your phone's at 2%, and your dinner, whatever's open, yeah, here for that too. Enterprise, we're here for it.
2: 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Our copper caps line shelves, and we fill glasses with the smoothest juice around. 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
3: Finally getting some shots on there. They've had five right now. There's seven on the other side. Just one goal being scored. That was early on in this period by the Bruins. They picked the first goal, and as a result of that, have to leave right now with a faceoff deep in their own zone.
4: Wild outscored the Predators opening night 2-0 in the first. They find themselves down 1-0 the Bruins here in the opening period of game number two. As Tanner Jeannot carries in, Hughes bumps him along the dasher. Jeannot, strong on his skates, able to protect the puck, but then a centering pass didn't have much behind it. And Minnesota gallops ahead with Juron, flinging it in. Right wing side, Shabanov, slowed down by Hampus Lindholm, who just skies the center. Back to retrieve it, Spurgeon. Needed the offering, left side, Hughes. Latterly moves with it for a moment. Now comes along, hits the red line, flexed it in. A bouncer past the right side of DiPietro. Bruins grab it off their end wall. It's Corrali now through neutral ice as Boston changes behind the play. It's lofted in where it's gloved and dropped off by Ballstead. Hughes to pick it up. Cut past Paterka for a moment. Then headman Marcus Foligno chunked it along. Out at DiPietro. Gave it away. Nick Foligno steals right side. He had the opening goal of the season for Minnesota. Did the elder Foligno. As this line goes to work in the offensive zone, Zadorov wrapped up by Nick Foligno. Elias Lindholm now stapled to the glass by Marcus. The Foligno boys in there trying to dig it free. Supporting nicely McCarron. Mata read the play well to pinch in. Able to knock it loose. Nick Foligno stops back of the net. Foligno spinning to his backhand, looking for an option. Punched it along from Mata. From above the goal line left side, now deeper in the offensive zone. Feathered it in front, and it skipped around. The Bruins rescue it. And dig it free, Pastrnak in the neutral zone. Turn the puck over. Nick Foligno curls back. Both teams change, 2:45 to go in the first. Wild trailing 1-0. Brodin headmans. Coleman cut past the check, left it back off for Brodin. Try to drill it in. It ricocheted around. It's loose in the neutral zone. Now scurrying to it, Eriksson-Ek right side, right by the Bruins bench. Pumped it ahead. Lorai got hit in the corner. Eriksson-Ek ended up in a heap. And the Bruins work it loose. A 3-on-3 if they can handle it cleanly. They don't. And Boldy swipes it back for Damon Hunt, who sent one in a dangerous spot. Getting to it. Middle status shot. Stopped by Volstead. And the loose puck jabbed away from trouble by the Wild.
3: Yeah, Minnesota a little bit of a problem in their own defensive zone. A little bit sloppy.
4: That was a broken play and came right to Mittelstadt in the high slot. Volstead was out aggressively, but not in a great spot necessarily, but he fought it off anyway. Mittelstadt here on the backside pressure. Picked the pocket of Eriksson-Ek and wheels it ahead. Damon Hunt able to grab it for the Wild. Tossed it off right side. Trenyan plays it back, and the Wild settled things down with Zach Bogosian. Getting a 249 career points as he feeds it left side to Trenyan. Launched it in from center. Hampus Lindholm had a jump over his stick for a moment. Hartman down low, cutting out in front. Trenyan a shot! And it was glanced away by the blocker, DiPietro. Bruins send it to the neutral zone.
3: Yeah, good play by Trenyan coming up from behind the net there, getting a shot on the netminder.
4: Hughes just broke the ankles of the rookie Hagens. Crowd loved that as Hartman takes Hughes' pass. Scurries ahead, dropped it though into the slot. Hagens recovered and cut it off. At center ice is Spurgeon. Blew it back quickly ahead. Brink absorbed a hit. Able to fight through it. Bobby Brink center. Trenyan jabbed it wide, but Hartman's there left wing corner. Up high for Hughes. Tossed along to Spurgeon. Right side. Trying to shovel it in front. And Hagens for the second time in this shift intercepts and lofts it ahead out the center. Final minute of the

0: first. Both teams change again. Hughes back to pick it up. Quinn Hughes rifling a pass that was partially broken up. Intercepting at center. Yurov to get it back. He'll find Shabanov. Darting in. Max Shabanov cross ice. Kaprizov denied. Where is it? On the outside of the net, I think, in the apron. And you won't see that very often.
1: No, you will not. And you look at also the netminder, also, Duke Pietro kind of looked around like, where is that puck? It's somewhere behind the goal line, but unfortunately it wasn't behind between the pipes. So Minnesota goes possibly head to the locker room with no goals. At this, right now the shots are 8-6. So Minnesota picking up a little more offense ability.
0: They can't even get the puck out of the net.
1: Yeah, it was stuck in that.
0: So they have like the apron, right, that goes around the bottom part of the net on the back side. And it got lodged in there as Kaprizov missed the mark short side by a hair. But that was, again, you don't. Not trying to compare Max Shabanov and Matt Zuccarello. Those are some big skates.
1: Yeah, they
0: should. But he's tasked with top power play unit, playing with Kaprizov, Tom. So there will be some, okay, what can this kid do? That was a Zuccarello-like pass, finding Kaprizov across the ice and gave him a good chance to tie the game.
1: Yeah, and that's exactly what you're looking for. You have to find the combinations that are going to work. It doesn't happen just overnight. You've got to have a number of games with each other so you get to understand the different tendencies that the players may have.
0: John Hines talked about that opening night in Nashville, that chemistry between 49 and 97 still developing. Here is Kaprizov darting ahead. The final half minute of the period. Punched along for McCarron. Shovel one in front. McCarron nearly got to the loose puck himself after the Bruins muted that initial try. But here are the Bruins in transition with Pasternak trying to center. Mata cut it off for a moment. Slashed along Kaprizov. 10 to go in the frame. Kaprizov picks his head up. Looks for some help. Trying to shake through center. Being stared down, though, by Paterka. And he just couldn't get past the sea of white. He'll roll it back towards his own zone. And that takes us to the first intermission.
1: And Minnesota trailing by a score of 1-0 right now. Shots are 8-6 in favor of the visitors right now who have that lead. And at the same time, Minnesota had a little bit of a slow start here, but the Bruins came out. They came to play after playing last night in Winnipeg and winning in overtime. They were ready to go with their young goaltender between the pipes. But right now, they're going to the locker room, have a chance to regroup a little bit, and maybe come back with a different plan.
0: Wild 17-4-4 all-time in home openers, but they did lose to the Blue Jackets last year, their first home game a season ago. So the Bruins have a 1-0 lead after 20. Sarah McClellan from the Star Tribune will join Tom Reed here from the Al Shaber Press Box in just a couple of minutes. Kevin Fulnes will take it from here. 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
3: Possibly.
4: Well, first period is over, and at the end of the first period, the Bruins are leading the Minnesota Wild by a score of 1-0. I'm Tom Reed. Please begin with Sarah McClellan of the Minnesota Star Tribune, I guess you would say. And you've been doing this a long time.
5: Almost 9 years.
4: Wow.
5: Yeah.
4: Have you enjoyed it?
5: Yeah, of course. Watching hockey.
4: Yeah. You get close to the players also, and as a female being in the locker room, I mean, the guys are pretty attentive also to the fact that they're so much different today than they used to be.
5: There's so many good stories to tell, and I think that's what we're there to do is share. And I always think of, like, educating, entertaining, enlightening. Hockey has so many great stories, and it's so great when they, you know, want to tell you, and you can share that and kind of, you know, help the fans build that connection. And especially at the start of a new season, new players, you get to learn about new people that have come in, someone like a Blake Coleman or, you know, Ollie Mata. So, yeah, at a new season, there's lots to uncover. So that's the exciting part.
4: It's interesting. I've said this many times that if you look at the four major sports in this city, for example, the hockey players are probably the easiest group to approach, to ask questions and so on.
5: They are very accessible. You know, I don't know if that's just the you know, how everyone kind of grew up. It's really about the team and the group. And, you know, I think they all have pretty much been on journeys to get to this point where it's taken a lot of hard work, a lot of time, a lot of commitment, a lot of family involvement. And so I think for a lot of them, they're happy to showcase that. They're happy to talk about where they came from and how they got their start. You know, they're professional athletes. A lot of them are fathers. They're married. They have kids. But to talk about, like, how they started playing as a 5 or 6 year old or why they became a goalie at age 9, I think for a lot of them, they still enjoy sharing that. And I think that makes, you know, what they do relatable, because I think a lot of people are watching. They are that 9-year-old, or, you know, they remember being, you know, that child with that same ambition. So, yeah, you're right. I feel like they're really open to share how they got here. Because it is such a rare feat still in today's day and age, you know, to make it this far, you know, to be one of, a finite number of players playing professionally in the NHL. They seem to take a lot of pride in that.
4: Yeah, when you look at the players also who have played here over the years, there's so many who have made their homes here. Now, look at Matt Dumba, who did the Let's Play Hockey call out here today. I mean, they just love the area, and he talked about the summers, how nice they are here. Why go any other place?
5: Yeah, I think that too speaks to probably the connections that they make with, you know, their teammates and wanting to stay here. And I think for a lot of guys, you know, they have a lot of memorable time here just playing for this team and just how competitive the Wild have been, you know, obviously over the last decade plus, but especially now lately, with Stanley Cup expectations. This can be, maybe some of the most meaningful hockey that, you know, a lot of players will have in their career. And I think that sticks with them. As much as this can be a career that keeps you on the move and you're on the go and you don't know maybe if you can get the security and the stability, look at someone like a Michael McCarron who had, you know, kind of been on short-term deals his entire career. Hadn't played in, you know, a ton of cities, but, you know, was in Nashville for a little bit, but to get a 6-year contract and to get stability and security, I think that's what a lot of players are looking for. And then when you find it in a place like this where they really seem, like you said, to love to live here, that's the fit. Everyone's chasing the cup on the ice too, but there's that other side too of just feeling like you found a home. That's a big part of it.
4: Yeah, you're certainly right in that regard. Your impressions of that first period?
5: Probably the most difficult period the Wild have had, you know, 4 periods into the season.
4: I agree.
5: The most frustrating one they've had, but they're only down 1-0. right? So, I think maybe as more time elapsed, it probably favors them more because they should have fresher legs than the Bruins who played last night in Winnipeg. But it did look like that, even as that period began to progress, they started to challenge and test the Bruins' defense more. To me, it really starts with the forecheck, and there was, consecutive shifts by that fourth line where they managed to get in deep and kind of, rim some pucks around the boards, pressure them, not only there, but in the middle of the ice, and I think that has to be the recipe for success to try to wear down this Bruins' defense and get pucks behind them to get them skating, turned around and maybe a little bit more scattered, because I think the first half of that period it was just a little too easy for them to clear pucks out and go the other way.
4: Yeah, so much has happened since the Wild came to being in year 2000, and one of the things is the Jesse Pierce Media Beauty Award, and of course you're front and center with that also. Lost a good friend just about a year ago.
5: Yeah, we were doing this award, the Wild and the local beat writers, in recognition of her, and it's very fitting because obviously in media, like you mentioned, you talk to the players, you interview them, you try to get stories. And she, I think, is the perfect embodiment of that because she just had a rapport that really put, the people she talked to at ease. She just had a knack then for getting stories, getting people to talk to her, which, is an important part of this job, to be able to have those types of conversations, have someone open up to you, trust that they can tell you their story. Jessie was so great at that, and I think a lot of it was how she showed up to the rink. She was excited to be there. She was eager to be there. She had a smile on her face that, it just made everyone smile because she just had that type of spirit. So I really think it's a fitting way to honor the work that she did and the legacy that she had because she loved what she did and she loved keeping fans informed and telling them about what was going on with the team. And that was a testament to her work ethic and how she came to the rink to do the job. And so at the end of every season, there's going to be a vote to acknowledge a player who had, that type of rapport with the media, took the time to answer questions, just was good, to work with in that capacity. And so, it's a very fitting way to continue to honor her legacy.
4: Yeah, and Jessie Pierce was the woman who died with her three children in that house fire just about a year ago. And, of course, certainly remembered here. And I wear the pin with her initials on as well.
5: Yeah.
4: And remember her because she was such a big, she was a fireball over here. She loved the game and she loved her kids. She'd bring the kids into the pub and they'd play games and all kinds of things. But with that in mind, we'll certainly remember her. Now, back to this game. Now, Minnesota had a little bit of a slow start here, I thought, at the beginning of the game. If Boston was ready to play after playing last night in Winnipeg.
5: Yeah, maybe that's part of it, too. Like, kind of more in the groove, with a back-to-back. You'd always think, the Wild will have the advantage. They're rested. But still, it's only game two. So I think there's still a lot of game shape that players are probably trying to get into. It was interesting to hear Quinn Hughes talk the other day about, he's not really a fan of these first two games of the season. He wants to get in a rhythm and get going, He's like, talk to me after kind of game five and, see where I'm at. Because you would think coming into a season, he played, 27 minutes the other night. That would be, fresh. That would be easier for him. And it's not. It's once you get going and get into a groove. So I think that's probably emblematic of the entire team, right? We're seeing line combos juggled. Kaprizov playing with different players throughout that first period, probably trying to look for, some traction
4: chemistry
5: on offense. Exactly. And so, that kind of did feel like a growing pains type period for them. But still, to only be down 1-0, they did pick it up and get more pucks on net as the period went on. Facing, Boston's backup goalie in his first game of the season. So we'll see if time is maybe their biggest ally in this game. But, probably the most frustrated they've looked so far this young season. Yeah.
4: Sarah, thanks for being with us.
5: Thank you.
4: With that in mind, Kevin, let's go back to you.
3: Thank you, Sarah, for joining us in the intermission. How about a gift certificate down to Tom Reed's Hockey City Pub? We'll take a break, and we'll tell you the Wild are down 1-0 to the Bruins. After one, we'll tell you, recap the first 20 minutes when we continue. This is Wild Hockey, presented by Grand Casino.
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8: Back for the second period, the Wild trail the Bruins 1-0. Joe Donald, Tom Reed back here with you. Tom, your thoughts on the first?
4: Well, I thought Minnesota a little bit of a slow start here, but give credit to the Boston Bruins. I mean, they played last night. They won in overtime. They make their way down here, and they were ready from the drop of the puck. They had good speed, good pace of the game, and that's what they're looking for. Got that first goal also, and that's a confidence builder for that hockey club. Minnesota's got a rebound now. They've got to have a much better start here, I would think, in period number two.
8: As always, we thank you for listening to the Minnesota Wild Audio Network. We're no longer just radio, apparently, Tom.
4: That's okay with me.
8: And for the fans in the arena that might be tuned in live without delay, what a night you're having.
4: Yeah, it's great. I mean, it really is. People can bring their radios and, you know, plug in and watch the ear. Well, we should be in the earbud sales department,
8: yeah,
4: perhaps, to get some of that. But real time, it's not a delay anymore. Hopefully that will pay dividends for Minnesota as well. The fans will be engaged right from the beginning.
8: You don't have to bring a boombox, transistor radio anymore. So open up your smartphone, go to the Minnesota Wild app. A few little clicks from there, and you'll have us live in stereo. Wild from left to right on your radio dial in the second. Bruins from right to left. Well, I was blabbing along about that. DiPietro covered up, and the Wild had an offensive zone draw. Now they reset at center and reattack. Boldy right side of shot. Pick save DiPietro. The relatively calm back there, TR, has Michael DiPietro in his season debut.
4: Yeah, they seem to be right now. Minnesota have a better start here, period number two. But at the same time, DiPietro getting the support of his teammates in front of him. Not a lot, as you said, NHL experience, but MVP last year in the American Hockey League. Played very, very well for his team. And of course, you look at the Boston Bruins, they've been around for a long time. This is a team that was started back in 1924.
8: Off the draw, it is Hughes to attack right circle. Hughes slid it between the legs of Borgen, regathered, twisted it off to Coleman. Blake Coleman, Plano, Texas native, to the right point for Spurgeon, firing one, tipped down. Boldy, good hand-eye coordination, as we so often see, to dig that bouncing puck free. It was a penalty-free opening period. And we stay 5-on-5 here early in the second. Coleman whistling it along. Hughes was deep in the offensive zone left side. Just tried to stab it loose and then bailed out. We'll get to the puck now left wing side. Shook it down low for Eriksson. Bumped by Borgen. Eriksson X, so hard to contain in those quarter battles as he cycle it off. Tries to step around Borgen, who's just tying him up. Bruins can't clear. Coleman, no bouncing puck. Trying to leave it back at the point for Spurgeon. Stolen Middlestad. Sweeping it ahead, but out of midair. Hughes knifes it down and reattacks.
4: Yeah, that's a good play by Hughes. Could have been a breakaway.
8: Hughes in left circle. Toe drag moving a wrister. DiPietro salts it away.
4: Hughes just plays with more confidence each and every shift he gets out there. He just loves to play, wants to be a part of it. Of course, here's a guy who can play 30-plus minutes a game. We've seen him do it. Does a great job of coming in from that left side. DiPietro does a good job of just securing that puck and that will bring the faceoff to his right. Faceoffs were not good for Minnesota in the first period. 41 had a winning percentage of 41%.
8: You're off and Elias Lindholm on this draw. And you're off thrown from the circle. So Kaprizov in to take it from his left wing spot. As Chabanov to his right. Mata and Brodin are the defensive. So three Russians up front. A Finn and a Swede on the back end for Minnesota. As Pasternak navigates ahead. Chabanov on the backside pressure took it away. It's jabbed loose by Boston. And the Bruins eventually collect. Aspero sends it along. Mason Lorin. The Paterka slowed down on a good stick by Mata.
19: something I thought Ole Mata did really well Thursday in Nashville, holding the blue line, good gap throughout most of the game time.
4: Yeah, you know, he's got the experience also, and that's part of it. I mean, he feels comfortable in his skin out there, you know, just playing the way he can play. A good defensive play, but move the puck when necessary.
19: More than 800 games in his career as Juroff trying to rope one in front, cut off by the Bruins and sent to center. And here is Mata right on cue, the 31-year-old from Jyväskylä, Finland. He sent it ahead. Kaprizov was bumped, worked it deeper to Boston ice. Bruins swing it out the center once more. Brodin to Mata. Carved it along left side. Mike McCarron, fresh off the wild bench. Powers in. Sent one rink wide. Kaprizov gathers. Looks to throw it towards the high slot. Tipped away. Pastrnak and Bogosian in a foot race. Bogosian chasing after Pastrnak, who swung it back. It is Peterka trying to get around Nick Foligno. He did and cut out in front. Ullstedt answering that sharp angle try. McCarron absorbed the hit. Protected the puck. Rolled it to Mata. Hits the red line. Shoves it in. DiPietro quickly out to his left. Whipped it right back up ice. Good play there by the young netminder. It leaks down into Minnesota ice, and it is now thrown quickly ahead by Nick Foligno for McCarron to grab and rim in. Marcus Foligno, the first man there, cycled it off. And it's McCarron trying to come out of the corner. McCarron had six hits, an assist, and four shots Thursday in Nashville. As the Bruins will break this puck out, Zadorov left side. Turn it over. Hartman flexing it off the glass. And, boy, he was inside his blue line, wasn't he?
4: I think he was. I think it's going to be a delay of game penalty.
19: That is not even close to the intent of this rule, but it is still a penalty.
4: Yep.
20: Minnesota penalty number 38. 2 minutes delay of game. Puck shot off the D zone.
19: So Hartman got to that errant pass and just tried to laser it out to center and maybe spring the Wild ahead, and he's shaking his head. He can't believe he sailed that into the penalty boxes just a hair over the glass.
4: Yeah, and he knows he did it also, and the fact is that Minnesota's going to be shorthanded right now with the first penalty of the game, as you call it, Joe, and this power play is powered by XL Energy.
19: Brodin, left wing corner, swings it down off the one draw. The Wild PK was perfect, 4-for-4. On Thursday in Nashville, Bruins power play through two games, 0-for-3. Boldy, Eric Sinek, Spurgeon, and Brodin. Bruins send it in. Brodin got checked. The centering pass stolen by Boldy, who just rifles it all the way down. Eric Sinek and Boldy off. McCarron and Coleman on. Again, more aggressive in structure. More pressure is what the Wild want to try to do to their opponent's power plays this season. Ball sit out with his goal sticks. Snapped in that rim puck. Didn't get it to leave his own Pastrnak. Got a couple of assists last night in Winnipeg, nearing 1,000 points in his career if he has any type of a season this year like he's had in the past. A drive here. Fought off by Volstead. That came from James Higgins. And the Wild punched the rebound down.
4: Yeah, good save by Volstead. Also had to go from his right to his left to get in front of that shot coming in.
19: Lorai carries ahead. Left it back. It's Higgins. Quickly into the wheelhouse of Peterka. J.J. Peterka, early going with the Bruins. 2 goals in 2 games. Now Hampus Lindholm trickled it down low for Pastrnak. 4 straight 100-point seasons. Bruins worked it up high, then turned it over and off the boards. Left side, Minnesota clears all the way down.
4: So 35 seconds to go in the man advantage for Boston.
19: Shots are 10-9 Bruins. They have the game's only goal, scoring less than 2 minutes into the opening period. Hampus Lindholm attack. Got one down low. Pastrnak alone. Tried a toe drag move, and the aggressive poke check of Volstead denied him. Centering pass by Pastrnak. Hagen flubbed it to the corner on a one-timer. Bruins dig it free. Give it away then, and Danila Juroff with a backhanded try. Yeah. Got it back through center.
4: Good play by Juroff. Just to puck out of the zone. Get to the bench and get fresh bodies out there.
19: Not a good line change by the Wild. Hagen's off the rush trying to catch him left side. A long wrister. Punched away by Volstead. And we have Boldy going down hard. No penalty, I don't think. They blew the whistle because, well, let's see.
4: He's got a minor penalty, I think, for high sticking.
19: So Boldy got kind of absorbed a counter hit along the boards. He went down hard. Here's the call. Casey Mittelstad, the guilty party. Spurgeon with a quick word.
20: Boston Billy number 11, 200 feet interference.
19: It's an interference call. I thought they blew the whistle initially because Boldy went down so hard and maybe caught his head on the ice, back of his helmet on the ice. There was no arm up from the referee. He just blew the play dead immediately.
4: Well, he went over to him. He put two fingers up in the air, and that's what I thought was going to be a single minor penalty for Isaac, but it's going to be an interference call against Middlestead. So Minnesota will go on their first power play of this hockey game.
19: Boldy stays out. 1 second from now, Hartman jumps out of the box. He's trying to motion the bench to see should he go right there or join the offensive zone fray should the Wild control.
4: 5:14, the time of the penalty here in the second period.
19: Power play 1-for-4, opening night in Nashville. Bruins win this draw. Zadorov left wing side, Frisbee's it down. So Hartman out of the box, goes over to the player bench, and the top unit's on the ice for Minnesota with Hughes from left to right on your radio dial lugging along. Punched it back for Boldy to attack. Right through the seam. Dance pass, one check, and another. Fired a shot! And a stick save by DiPietro. That would have been on highlight reels across the country for a long time.
4: Absolutely. You see how quickness of his hands also. Look as he's going to the backhand. Also, he cuts it back to the forehand. Makes a great move out there, but unfortunately couldn't put it behind the goaltender.
19: DiPietro stared him down. Right back in onside come the Wild after a clear down by the Bruins. Boldy, though, a blind pass stolen by Connor Clifton. And shoved down the ice.
4: Still plenty of time with 1:15 to go with a man advantage for Minnesota.
19: 6 minutes played in the second period. The Wild trailing 1-0. A stretch pass by Hughes. Eric Sinek couldn't handle it cleanly. He would have been in alone. They'll hustle to it and work it free. A centering pass. It's gone!
4: Shabanov does a good job for the right of the goaltender, puts it right on the stick. And Kaprizov, who's picked up points in, what, 8 consecutive games to start the season against Boston. And no question about it, he does exactly what he has to do. And Minnesota's tying up his game. That brings the crowd to life as well.
19: Kaprizov now 10 goals against the Bruins in 8 career games, including tonight. To Tom's point, he has haunted them a lot. He has scored a goal in every game of his career against the Bruins, except for one. They're probably glad they only see him twice a year.
4: Yeah, you're right. And the thing is, Shabanov also gives him a little more confidence in his play as well. But the power play working for Minnesota, that's a huge plus for this team.
0: Second goal of the season for number 97, Kirill Kaprizov. Assist to number 49, Max Shabanov. And number 14, Jules Eriksson Ek.
19: Spurgeon to his right after a loose puck in his defensive zone. Kustadinov trying to work it free. Trenyan slowing him down. Kustadinov lifting Trenyan's stick, tossed into the front of the net, broken up, loose puck in the goal mouth, a shot by Higgins, fought off by Ballstedt, used to the rebound, lost it to Higgins, Brink will pin him up along the boards, good play by Bobby Brink defensively. Hughes slows the pace down, with Morgan Geekie right at the top of the blue paint before backing away, Hughes now with some real estate if he wants it, the Wild finishing a change on the fly. Hughes carries ahead, hits his own blue line, snaps a pass, Nick Foligno steps over the line, but this play, just a hair out of sync, and the Wild are offside.
4: And the play by Hughes, Joe, you watch him also, he's looking at the bench, he sees his own teammates going to the bench, so just slow things down a little bit, he gets it behind the net and waits until his teammates get on the ice, then start to move the puck going north.
19: 12 shots apiece, a goal aside as well, nearing the midway point of regulation, good one so far in St. Paul, the Wild and the Bruins are tied 1-1. You're listening to Wild Hockey, presented by Grand Casino.
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0: planet's amazing endangered species at AmericanHumane.org.
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2: Through the neutral zone comes Brodin. He'll attack over the blue line right side to his backhand, twisting to his forehand, looking for some help, and then just laid it in the corner. And Marcus Foligno had to wait for the referee to jump out of the way so he could handle that puck. Now McCarron forced to center by Geeky. A battle by the red line. 50-50 puck goes the way of the Wild. Mata up ice. Nick Foligno tapped it out of midair and down for Marcus Foligno. It was crunched by Zadorov. Zadorov now shoved into the glass by McCarron. The Wild hold in. Mata with some room. Left circle shooting one. And that missed high and wide. AC Middlestad trying to clear out Brodin. Aggressively pinched down on him. Marcus Foligno trying to center. That was bottled up. Wild have raised the intensity level here, Tom.
1: Yeah, they certainly have. They much better start of the second period, and now they got that goal. That gives them a little more confidence. They have now each had 12 shots in this hockey game.
2: 3-on-2 for the Bruins over the offensive line. Geeky right circle, Rister fanned on. They'll stay on it. Squeezed it loose. McCarron intercepted. Got a man ahead of the pack, Nick Foligno, who tried to fire rink-wide for Kaprizov. As the Wild are in the midst of a change, but this play, just a touch offside.
1: Yeah, going to be offside right at the blue line in front of the Minnesota bench with 11:30 to go here in period number two. Faceoff is going to be deep in the Minnesota zone. There's a left of Jesper Ballstedt, who had a trip of gear last year for Minnesota, including in the playoffs as well.
2: Touched on earlier, Bruins were excellent at TD Garden last year, 29 wins, tied for the most in the league. On home ice, they had just 16 road wins, and they gave up the seventh most goals on the road in the NHL, 143 of them. A minus 19 goal differential a year ago for Boston away from home. They won their road opener last night in Winnipeg, and they're in a 1-1 battle with the Wild here. Their second road game of the year as Hughes starts up. Fed it to Boldy. He's got some room over the offensive blue line. Right side, Boldy, a wrist shot blocked. As that was knocked away by Asparo. Paterka, Hedman, Pastrnak, twisted it free. Lorai gallops to it, jams it in from center. The Bruins look to change. This puck will rim all the way around the boards and waiting for it at center Boldy. He'll cut ahead and spin off a hit right side. We're sweeping around behind the Boston net. Where Lorai was there, Kaprizov swarmed him. Hampus Lindholm now, an up-ice pass. Pastrnak and a two-on-one with Paterka. Pastrnak cross ice. Paterka fanned on his shot.
1: Well, he had the right idea. He just took his eye off the puck momentarily.
2: Hampus Lindholm now a drive. Pastrnak tipped it wide, chucking it back from in the corner out to the blue paint was Corrali. And Jesper Ballstedt jumps on top of that and will pass the shin pads to Zach Bogosian, who was that lone defender back, Tom, on that two-on-one.
1: Yeah, Pastrnak has to be looking at himself right now, wondering what happened on that one. Just went off, and he looked like the heel of his stick. And with that, no big shot going to the netminder. And all of a sudden, the puck comes to Ballstedt, who grabs onto it. And that'll keep the faceoff to his right. 10:26 to go here in period number two.
2: Bogosian, due to a myriad of injuries last year, felt like he was in a walking boot more often than not at times for the veteran. Played just 41 games for Minnesota. Comes into this year just shy of 1,000 in his career. He's banged up in the playoffs as well, but he played that two-on-one pretty well, giving the shot to Ballstedt. Pastrnak went with the pass anyway. Has a chance off the draw from this faceoff by the Bruins. Tips in the netting. So another faceoff to the right of Jesper Ballstedt.
1: And Bogosian with that long reach also got that stick up there, just keeping the stick on the ice just to get a piece of that pass or that shot coming through.
2: Ballstedt's first ever appearance against the Bruins. Calvin Pickard, the backup to Ballstedt, back-to-back game start this season. Faced the Bruins once in his career, 34-year-old, with 74 career NHL wins. And for the back-to-back coming up about 10 days or so from now, you'd imagine if Picker doesn't get a chance before then, imagine he gets in there. Shabanov rips one along. Bogosian punched it up ice. Pullman tried to jar it ahead. The Bruins take over. They go D to D, and now Tanner Jeannot will open the scoring. His pass was blocked. Nice pass by Shabanov, sending in Coleman behind the back feet of the right wing side. Coleman angles back, left it for a drive. Bogosian's blast was blocked. Puck found by Damon Hunt, and his long wrister got through. DiPietro made the save.
1: Yeah, good shot by Hunt coming from that left side also. The quickness right on the net. Minor, DiPietro makes a save, and with that, we'll get a timeout.
2: We are halfway through regulation. 9:44 to go. Second period. The Wild and the Bruins locked up at a goal apiece. 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
6: Progress include in Buffalo. Sabres score twice in the third. They lead the Blackhawks 4-3 late in regulation. Penguins score four times in the second. They lead the Canadiens 5-3 in Pittsburgh. They're midway through period number three. Lightning with a 2-1 lead at home against the Capitals. Senators lead the Maple Leafs 3-2 with 7:35 left to go in the third. Matthews and Marchenko, the goal scorers for Toronto. Leafs and Hurricanes are tied at 2 apiece. And in the Central Division, the Avalanche lead the Blues 2-0 in period number one. Cale Makar amongst the goal scorers his first of the year. Back to Joe and Tom.
1: Yeah, always fun, Joe. You look at the beginning of the year and what teams are playing and who's winning, and especially you look at your own, you know, conference, your own division. I mean, that's the goal. The goal is to be in the playoffs. Minnesota did a great job last year getting in that second round. But as Billy Guerin says, we're not looking to get the third round. We're looking to win the Stanley Cup. Thank you very much, Mr. Guerin. That's exactly right.
2: Marcus Foligno, just prior to the final preseason game, when I asked him for his expectations, he said, raise it to another level. Penalty here. A slash. And it's on the guy that's pretty familiar with this, isn't he?
1: Yes, he certainly is.
7: Boston number 91. 2-minute minor slashing.
2: That's 1,000 career penalty minutes for Nikita Zadorov. Congratulations.
1: Yeah, you can't be too happy with that one. This penalty coming at 10 minutes and 21 seconds of the second period, tied up at one apiece. Right now, the shots are 14-13 in favor of the Bruins, but Minnesota hopefully can win the draw in the offensive zone.
2: 81 games in back-to-back years for Boston. For the big defenseman, he'll sit, knocking the stick out of Boldy's hand pretty much right off the draw. Eric Stinek and Elias Lindholm on the faceoff to the right of DiPietro. Off the draw, scramble for it. Shabanov got to it, he got upended. Penalty call coming, another one. This will be a 5-on-3 for the Wild, and they smartly turn the puck over. A lengthy, and I mean lengthy, 5-on-3 as it stands now for Minnesota.
1: Yep, and that's what you're looking for, giving the puck away. You know it's going to be a two-man advantage, but don't try to hang on to it. Use as much time as possible, the two-man advantage. Here's the call.
7: Boston Billy, number 75, 2 minutes for tripping.
2: And obviously it's a part of their penalty kill because they were already short. Connor Clift in the box, so Boston without two defensemen that normally would be out when the team is shorthanded, and they've now taken three straight minors in just the last few minutes here of period two.
1: Yeah, 10:29, the time of this penalty. Also faceoff deep in the Boston zone to the right of their net minor, DiPietro.
2: The Wild didn't score on a 5-on-3 in Nashville. And they'll be sent packing here off the draw as Will Borgen launches it down. Here's Boldy on the re-attack. 5-on-3 for the Wild, a 1-1 game with just over 9 minutes left in the second. Joel Donald, Tom Reed here with you. Hughes to Boldy. They'll play Cats. Top of the left circle, Hughes. Down low it goes. Back to Hughes. A drive. Blocked. That hobbled Borgen, who cross-checks Eriksson Ek in front as the Wild keep puck possession. Kaprizov and Shabanov play catch down near the goal line.

0: Hughes over to Boldy. Tipped down low, Kaprizov. Backhand forehand. Gives it back to Boldy. Top of the right circle. Waiting. Down low at the goal line. Kaprizov. Back door. Pass Shabanov. And a fumbled it for a moment. Calling forward Hughes. He'll take over. Hughes walks in. Fakes a shot. Now to Shabanov. Back to Hughes. Along for Boldy and a drive. Fought off by the glove of DiPietro. A splendid stop and ends up in the netting.
1: Boy, that was a good stop. There's no question about it. Look at that shot by Boldy. Also, good puck movement by Minnesota with a two-man advantage here. Get the puck on the right side. Boldy, the left-hand shot. Better shooting angle. Takes it away. But DiPietro does a good job just grabbing onto it. That'll bring the faceoff to his right. Minnesota still with a minute and 3 seconds. With a two-man advantage, barring other penalties.
0: That grazed the iron as well. Or did it hit the defenseman in front? I thought it was the left arm of DiPietro, but tough to see on that missile from Boldy. Wild win the faceoff. Hughes, left circle, carries in. Finds Shabanov at the goal line to the right of the netminder. Back it comes to Hughes at the faceoff dot left side. Shooting one. That hit Eriksson Ek in front. Shabanov on the recollect. Off to Hughes. Whip to Boldy. Right dot Boldy. Takes a look. 5-on-3 power play for the Wild. Goal line pass Kaprizov. Gives it back to Boldy. Over to Hughes outside the left circle. 37 seconds on the two-man. A one-timer for Boldy was set up, and it was blocked and played down by the Bruins.
1: Yes, sir. Plenty of time with 30 seconds to go with the two-man advantage.
0: Olstead hurried out. Boldy's pass, so it escaped to Kaprizov on the backside. That was some miscommunication. 22 to go on the 5-on-3. Back in onside come the Wild with Boldy. Taking a look from the bottom of the left circle. Up high, Shabanov has Hughes to his right. Shabanov twisting it to Hughes. Down low, Kaprizov. Taking a look, centered. It flexed around and fluttered in front. Nothing there. Pavel Zaka trying to clear. The Wild keep him at bay. Up top, Hughes has a lane right through the slot. Hughes, a wrister. Stop, rebound, sprawling save. DiPietro. And the first penalty is over and just 8 seconds left on the second minor.
1: Yeah, and you look at Minnesota moving the puck very well with a two-man advantage, getting opportunities to get those shots to the front of the net, but can't find the back of the net, unfortunately. DiPietro does a nice job, and you can see Kaprizov coming in from the right side there, being a left-handed shot, taking a swing at it, but couldn't make the connection with the puck. And as a result, it remains a 1-1 game here. 7:38 to go here in period number two.
0: Hartman, Brink, Coleman, Spurgeon, and Hughes. Faceoff one back to Hughes. Outside the right circle. Hughes through the high slot. Shooting! He scores! Quinn Hughes! High glove! It's a power play goal! His first of the season, and the Wild have a 2-1 lead.
1: And that's a power play goal, as Joe called it. They're coming at 12 minutes and 28 seconds. Just good puck move by Minnesota once again. And getting the shot to the net. And Hughes does exactly that. There's no question about it. We see he takes a look, gets his head up, moves towards it, puts everything into it. It's in the net. And with that, DiPietro cannot handle that one. It's behind him. And so Minnesota's taking a lead in this game for the first time. This coming at 12 minutes and 28 seconds. Of the second period.
0: Two players at the net front. Hartman, who won the draw, and Coleman as well. And that was a twisted wrister from 43 in green, Quinn Hughes. DiPietro barely flinched. Wild have their first lead. And it took until the dying seconds of the 5-on-3 to convert. Second power play goal of the night. Third on the young season for Minnesota.
1: And I said before, special teams are so important, and this is certainly a good example of it.
0: Now, history would tell you the Wild have to be awfully careful after three straight minors to the Bruins. Don't want to give the referees anything even close. Try and maybe even it up a bit. Loose puck at center, tipped along by Brink. Aspero swings it back in the net. Hartman crunched Loron. Stepping to it are the Wild. Looking to dig it free is Bobby Brink off to Hartman. Stashed up high Mata. Across to Brodin. Brodin turns back, shoots one, and it found its way through. Knocked aside, though, by DiPietro. It's flexed ahead by the Bruins. They'll change on the fly.
2: On the power play, first goal of the season for number 43, Quinn Hughes. Assisted by
0: Marcus Foligno charging him for the Wild. His shot deflected wide.
2: And number 38, Ryan Hartman.
0: Paterka feeds it. Elias.

0: left wing side. He'll skate it ahead. Gain the red line and wrist it in from center off the end glass. It clangs around. Hampus Lindholm shoving it to Borgen. Borgen played it up. Not out. Bounces deeper in the Bruins zone. And then does eventually roll out to center. Where Damon Hunt plays it across the ice. From the right wing side, a pass by Bogosian is tipped ahead by Shibano. Now came DiPietro to hand it off to Borgen. His clearing attempt knocked down out of midair by Danilo Yurov. The Bruins find it on a second effort. Pavel Zacha skates them safely to center and fires it in to the left of the wild net. Bruins hunt it down on the forecheck. Zacha in front, and Morgan Geeky couldn't connect to the back post. Mason Lurai kept the line. He was slowed down. A loose puck reaching and poking it ahead. A two-on-one for the Wild. Shabanov with Yurov. Max Shabanov in. A cross-ice pass was deflected by the lone defender, Jonathan Aspero.
1: Yeah, good play by Aspero. He had the stick. I just got a piece of that puck.
0: Shabanov now rifling one in front. Fresh off the bench, Brodin. Shot one. Who took Shabanov? Valley iron on Kine. Hunting it down, Blake Coleman to Danilo Yurov. He'll find Mata with some room. Fired it in front for a tip by Coleman. Swallowed up by DiPietro.
1: Boy, good effort by Coleman coming in from that left side also. Got a piece of it. Deflected right into the goaltender.
0: The crowd appreciating the Wild's efforts. Trying to beat the Bruins, who are playing in the second of a back-to-back, and it's been much better for Minnesota here in period two. They've got a couple of tallies and a 2-1 lead. 4:09 to go in the middle frame. 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
1: Lead right now. Both goals are split in the power play for Minnesota. They lead 2-1. That last goal by Hughes is first of the season. Bobby Brink gets his second assist of the season. Hartman picks up the other assist on that one. That's his first. Well, Bobby Brink, that point, he gives him 100 points in the National Hockey League right now. But he's really had a terrific camp and has played well for Minnesota in these the few games they've had.
0: Local product, Bobby Brink, glad to be with his hometown team for a full season. Remember, he was traded by the Flyers in March last year. His only modest shot glances wide. The Bruins squeeze it ahead. Kuznetsov, tracked by Boldy. It came free. Hagen's a shot, muted by Mata. Eriksson Ek to carve it free. Mata, stick tied up in the corner. Kuznetsov won the war. Eriksson Ek tries to slow him down, taking over Fraser Minton. Minton spins. Up high it comes. Borgen slaps it back in the net. Brodin stepped around Hagens. Veteran against the rookie there, and he got it up. Nice keep by Lindholm for a moment, so Coleman forced the issue to center. Bruins changing on the fly as Brodin bounces it off his end wall. Ole Mata, right wing corner deep in Minnesota ice. Got it to Eriksson Ek, clearing it ahead. Bobby Brink stepping in. Brink with some good speed. Twists it up, lost his footing. Dove to punch it in front, but the Bruins are there. Flipped it ahead. Pasternak, watched by Spurgeon. Pasternak cutting through the slot. Sent one to the back post, nobody home. Ryan Hartman to handle for Minnesota. From left to right on your radio dial, the final 3 minutes of the frame. Hartman all the way in, a little self-chip. Brink got there then. Trying to get it towards the front of the net. The puck hit Paterka up high. The Bruins carry along in a 3-on-3.

0: Stepping to it was Elias Lindholm, turned it over. Let's see if the Wild can counter. End of the shift, though, for Brink. And as he launched one, it deflected and ended up about 15 or 20 rows deep. And that rocketed into the crowd over the Wild bench.
1: Yeah, we've got the hotline coming up after the second period. You got any questions, just simply text us at 64686, 64686. And you come away being a big winner. Right now, faceoff is going to be Ray at center ice, it appears. With 2:39 to go here in period number two, and the Wild are taking the lead in the shots department also, 19-14 right now. More importantly, they've got a one-goal lead, 2-1.
0: Remember how solid the Wild power play was a year ago? They scored 10 goals in their first four games of the man advantage. As this puck ends up in the stands on an up-ice pass by Minnesota. And here they have three in their first five periods of this new season.
1: Yeah, the power play last year for Minnesota was very good. They were number three overall in the league at 25.2%. The previous year, they're number 20, so they really had a big improvement in the power play last year, which continues to go this year.
0: The Bruins had a similar shift in power play efficiency. The 24-25 season, they were 29th out of 32 teams. Last year, they finished ninth at 23.4%. 5-on-5 action here as Hartman steals on the forecheck. Chiseled along Trenyan, driving a long opportunity that was batted away in front by the Bruins defense. Brink on a second effort finds Hartman. Left wing side, muscle one to the front of the net. That hit a Bruins player. And now they'll defend. Will Boston to the left of their goaltender DiPietro. Sean Corrali comes up with a loose puck. Carries around his own net. Curls back to his forehand and puts it on the tape of Mason Lorai. Lorai gallops ahead, swerves back. Bruins will get a partial change. Stealing it. His own blue line was Marcus Foligno. Skied it ahead. There's a loose glove on the ice from the previous shift. As everybody out there has got, at least as far as Wild players go, they've got green gloves on top.
1: Yeah, there's no hand in that glove, so that's a good thing.
0: And there's nobody playing barehanded on the ice. Here's Nick Foligno off the forecheck. Up high for Mata. Rolls it back down low. Mike McCarron fronts the play. Came out in front with a power move. And the second try leaked around Keselyk. Punched it away from trouble. Only Mata gallops to it. Look at the Wild going to work here. 5-on-5. Mata looked to center. And that was partially broken up by the Bruins. They still can't clear. Marcus Foligno serves it along. Mata left circle. Shooting one in front. And that tipped wide.
1: Good shot by Mata.
0: Middlestad trying to jar it out. Brodin kept the line. And a second effort, finally, by Middlestad gets the Bruins to center. Casey Middlestad flings it in. Boston dead tired, needing the change. And, Tom, you talk about it so much. If you chase the puck long enough, you just got to get off the ice at some point.
1: Exactly, but you got to be in a position where you can get off the ice. That's the problem.
0: Morgan Geeky on the forecheck for the Bruins in the final 35 seconds of period two, which has largely been controlled by Minnesota. And the Bruins taking three penalties in this frame. Kaprizov on an intercept. Darts ahead. Brodin at the end of a long shift will go for a change as Kaprizov cuts to the right wing side, flipped it ahead. Bruins with a quick up. Middlestad. His pass just got away from Shabanov. Pavel Zaka to it for Boston. Now Middlestad steps over the blue line. Pivots at the right circle. Yurov on the backside pressure. Took it away. Got it up. Not quite out. Second effort. Will jar at the center. Kaprizov skates to it. Five to go in the period. Kaprizov trying to dart around Borgen. And the defenseman cut off his path. We're through 40.
1: Well, you can hear the excitement in the crowd also just sitting in their seats. They're very happy about what they've seen here in the last 20 minutes of this hockey game, taking the lead. Both power play goals scored by Minnesota in this second period. Right now they lead 2-1. Shots right now 20-14 in favor of the Wild.
0: That means 14 second period shots for Minnesota. A power play goal by Kaprizov, a power play goal by Hughes, and the home side with a one-goal lead after two periods of play. A Tom Reed's hotline comes your way during the second intermission. Text those questions to 64686. Kevin Fulness on the other side. 2-1 the Wild lead it. You're listening to Wild Hockey presented by Grand Casino.
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10: Period. Kaprizov and Quinn Hughes, you get the primary assist on the Hughes go-ahead goal. What did you see in the setup, and what a finish?
11: I mean, nothing special for me. It just hit off my foot right to him. But, I mean, it's a great play, walking the line, and picks a corner, so it's all him.
10: Two games, 2 points this season, 100 points in your NHL career. It's a century mark. What's that mean to you?
11: Yeah, I mean, it's pretty cool. I just didn't know that, but, yeah. It's pretty cool.
10: Pretty cool to play at home, too, isn't it?
11: Yep.
10: Have you gotten used to the fact, and being here on opening night is one thing to be thrown in the lineup late in the year last year. Now you get to be here for the entire year. You're on the opening night roster. They announce your name. Everyone cheers. What was that like for you?
11: Yeah, I mean, it's nice to have a camp, and it's nice to be starting on the team, and just keep, try to get it rolling all season.
10: Last thing, how are you feeling about this team going in? We're really early in the season, but a game and two periods, how are you feeling thus far?
11: I mean, yeah, it's early, but we've put together some good hockey, and we just got to keep getting better throughout the year.
10: Bobby, keep it going. Thanks. There you go, wild forward Bobby Brink for joining us. He can celebrate 100 points in the National Hockey League with a gift certificate down to Tom Reed's Hockey City Pub. The Wild lead the Bruins 2-1 after 40 minutes of play. We'll break, and then we've got Tom Reed's hotline. You want to get involved? You can. All you got to do is text us at 64686, and you could win dinner at Tom Reed's Hockey City Pub or possibly tickets to an upcoming Minnesota Wild home game. So get on at 64686. Tom Reed's hotline is next. 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
10: Through the high slot, shooting, he scores! Quinn Hughes, high glove, it's a power play goal, his first of the season, and the Wild have a 2-1 lead.
17: High slot through traffic. Wrister beats DiPietro 12:28 of the second. The Wild have their first lead of the hockey game. Quinn Hughes has his first goal of the season. Wild lead the Bruins 2-1 after 40 minutes of play. Welcome to Tom Reed's Hotline. Get your questions in now. If you haven't already, text us 64686. You could win dinner to Tom Reed's Hockey City Pub or tickets to an upcoming Minnesota Wild home game. Tom, I'll go to you first. What did you think of the first 40 minutes? I said to Bobby Brink, maybe a little bit of a slow start, but it feels like they're getting their legs underneath them as this game moves along.
18: Yeah, you're right, Kevin. It was a slow start in the first period. We mentioned that numerous times also, the fact they got outshot in that first period, what, 8-6, I believe it was. But they came back in that second period, outshooting the opposition 14-6, two power play goals. Especially teams are working, obviously, in the goal production side. Minnesota's done a good job of staying out of the penalty box, but they were much better in period number two.
17: All right, so let's get to these questions. We'll start with this one from the 507 area code. Tom and Kevin, he says, Quinn Hughes, he's got that goal on the sheet. Crowd went crazy, but the more points he gets, does the price tag go up significantly? Maybe this should enforce the fact that they should sign him ASAP. Man, if it was only that easy, Tom.
18: Yeah, it's not quite that easy. He'll sign what he wants to sign if he wants to sign. So we'll have to wait and see what happens here. But, you know, he was brought into the fold here because he can provide a lot of offense for a team. And he certainly has done that with Minnesota over the last year that he was here, and also into this year, even starting up here with his first goal of the season. But he's a premier player, no question, one of the best in the National Hockey League by a long shot. He just really understands the game. He knows where he has to be, and there's no question about it. He enjoys it even more so when his team is winning, and he is part of the production and getting points.
17: Yeah, no doubt. And I don't think it comes down to money, because he's going to get paid a whopping amount of money regardless of when he signs. And it's just a matter of, when is he going to sign? It's going to be $20 million. I don't think there's any doubt about that. It's just what the term is going to be. Is it going to be 3 years, 5 years, 8 years? And is it going to be, in fact, here in Minnesota?
18: It can't be 8 years. It can only be seven.
17: Yeah, you're right. You're absolutely right.
18: Most of those 7 used to be 8, but now they use it to 7. But you know what? He loves the game. He just wants to play. And you know what? He'll let his agent worry about the other stuff. And when he's ready, he'll make his decision, and we'll go from there.
17: I hope they get it figured out soon, and that is speaking on behalf of the state of hockey. From the 715 area code, I believe that is Wisconsin. Tom, how does the Faber injury hurt the Wild's chances of landing Dylan Larkin? What's the update from Detroit on the former Wings captain?
18: Well, he asked to be traded. He gave them about three teams that he would go to, and unfortunately for him also, he was introduced last night on the ice, and that did not go well. The fans actually booed him in the introduction there, and of course he waved the fans, but it's too bad that it's come to that point. I mean, you'd like to have the players play where they want to play and do what they want to do, but there's a price to pay sometimes, and the contract's been signed. Right now he's been suspended because he's not playing at all, you know, so we just have to wait and see what happens down the road.
17: From the 320 area code about the winger on the top line, Max Shabanov, what do you feel he needs to do to take his game to the next level to be an effective first line winger for Kirill Kaprizov?
18: He needs to play. He needs to play at this level in the National Hockey League and have the confidence that he can make something happen. Last year he played with the Islanders and had 44 games in that stretch, and before that he was in the KHL. Well, this is still the best league in the world right here in the National Hockey League. It's going to take time for him just to adjust to his teammates out here, the style of play and the speed of the play. But I think he's going to be just fine.
17: Here's one from, let's go to this one from, here it is. I like this one from the 612 area code. Besides Tom Reed's Hockey City Pub in St. Paul, during the busy road schedule, where's the one place you look forward to when you're traveling to go get an icy cold frosty beverage?
18: Any place but here, I guess you might say. But you know what? There's so many great cities. I've all people say, well, what city do you like the best? There's so many. Every city has something to offer. And it could be the arena, could be the sites, could be the weather. There's so many different things. But you just have to take it one step at a time, and you have to search those things out. And, you know, as I've been driving this for a long time, so I've been to a lot of different cities. And, you know, it's always nice to go to Florida, which we're going to next week. But I'd rather be going down there in January and February than I would be here in October. But that being the case, I just follow the lead, and wherever the team goes, I'm just going to tag along.
17: Yeah, we were talking about that off air, the fact that you love going to those Floridas, but not in October, man. The Panthers and the Lightning are a fun place to visit in February, in March, when it's ice cold here. It's beautiful here this time of year.
18: Yeah, it's nice, no question about it. I mean, I like the weather up here right now the way it is, but, you know, that white stuff is going to be coming here pretty soon.
17: Yeah, so we're not talking about dandruff. From the 612 area code, real quick, Tom Reed's Hockey City Pub. What's the go-to order for the guy that owns the place when you're going down there for lunch or a late dinner? What are you ordering at Tom Reed's Hockey City Pub there, Mr. Owner?
18: Either the probably the steak bites are probably the number one thing that I enjoy. They're baked, they're juicy, and they're just perfected the way I like them.
17: That sounds good. All right, Tom, thank you.
18: Thank you.
17: Tom Reed from the Al Shaver Press Box with Tom Reed's Hotline. Go get some juicy steak bites down at Tom Reed's Hockey City Pub. Someone's going to get a text from me, and it's not just to say hello. I'm going to offer you dinner at Tom Reed's Hockey City Pub. Let's pause 10 seconds for station identification. 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
17: So the Bruins get on the board in the first period early on. Janot gets it to bust this one open, scores that first goal of the hockey game. But the next two go to the Wild on the power play. Kaprizov scores his second of the year, 6:11 into the middle frame. Then it's Quinn Hughes with his first of the year, 12:28 of period number two. Ups the lead to 2-1, gives the Wild their first lead of the hockey game. Wild 2-for-3 with a man advantage. The Bruins are 0-for-1. Jesper Wallstedt stops all six shots he faces in the second. 13 saves total for the Great Wall of St. Paul. 19 saves thus far for Michael DiPietro. Wild with the 2-1 lead after 40 minutes of play. The third is next from St. Paul. This is Wild Hockey presented by Grand Casino.
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0: 2-1. Out shooting the Bruins through two periods, 21-14. Joel Donnell, Tom Reed back here with you. Tom, John Hines lauded his team's ability to play with the lead in Nashville in the season opener on Thursday. Like the way that they'd enforce things offensively, they made it hard for the Predators to generate anything. We'll see if that can carry over here tonight.
1: Yeah, that's exactly what he wants right now. And you know that the Bruins are kind of going to come at Minnesota very hard. They're going to be skating. They're going to be physical out there. Minnesota's just got to weather that storm and play their own game and let them take the offense in the third period.
0: The Bruins have four third-period goals through two games, including three opening night. In quick succession, they got three in the third period in under 90 seconds against the Rangers. And what was their home opener? And offside, here are the Wild. They touched up the puck somewhat incidentally. And we've got a whistle 44 seconds into the third period. The Wild from right to left on your radio dial in the third. The Bruins skating from left to right.
1: Well, we've got some price tickets, no added fees, and the flexible plans built around your schedule, plus special access to player appearances. 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Great.
0: Wild with two goals on 15 shots in the second period. Both power play goals, Kaprizov and Hughes, separated by just over 6 minutes. Shabanov and Eriksson Ek, Brink and Hartman, the assists on those respective goals. A minute played now in the third as the Wild work it deep into the offensive end. Brodin crunched down along the boards. Boldy supported up high. Feathered it to the left side. Only Mata activates, shoved it back. It's taken away. Coleman, though, able to fight to get it back from Paterka. Eriksson Ek worked it down low. Boldy bumped hard by Borgen from his side after he got knocked to the ice. He threw it up to the point. Brodin left it along for Mata. Not much there. The Bruins get the center and no further. As Elias Lindholm was wrestled off the puck by Jules Eriksson Ek. Eriksson Ek took 21 faceoffs Thursday at three shots in Nashville. He has a helper tonight as his puck from long range trickles in where Michael DiPietro, the Bruins goaltender, gets a whistle.
1: Yeah, as you're watching Brodin also. He's playing the right side now. He's a left-handed shot, but they feel he's got the ability to play the

0: right side. He certainly has done that as they honor Bobby Brink on the big board with his 100th point in the National Hockey League on that assist today. But look, going back to Brodin, he can play either side. It's a little more difficult. Takes a few extra seconds perhaps to get the puck in a good shooting position to do so, but he's got the speed and the ability to make some things happen on that side.
1: 15th season for Jonas Brodin, all with Minnesota. First round pick back in 2011, over 900 games in a Wild sweater, and he's running in some tough luck circumstances injury-wise, has Brodin.
0: It's interesting also that if he plays all the games this year, his last game will be number 1,000. So let's hope he can stay healthy.
1: Unfortunately, he's played 62 or fewer games in four straight seasons.
0: Yeah.
1: And, of course, his injury late in the Dallas series, as well as the injury to his fellow countryman, Joel Eriksson. In the final game against Dallas a year ago in the opening round, were very detrimental, the Wild having a fighter's chance against Colorado in round two. Brink checks Lauri to the left of Volstead. Hunt joins the scrum. So does Husadinov and now Fraser Minton. In fact, a slew of bodies for each team in here trying to dislodge this puck. Brink finds it down below his own goal line, skates around his own net, handed it off to Bogosian, who bounced the pass to Damon Hunt, rattled along for Ryan Hartman. Hartman over the offensive stripe, peels up and just lines it into the corner. Right wing side from the Wild's forechecking perspective. Bruins with a breakout. Nearly losing it to McCarron was Corrali, and then the Wild did eventually get puck possession. Trenyan flips it in.
0: Yeah, look at that 6'7" frame also with that long stick and bring up a lot of plays.
1: This line, we talked about it Thursday, is going to be one that the other team will probably not like playing against very much all year long. It's the Foligno brothers with McCarron. Spurgeon carries ahead, fires, and he scores!
0: Sure, if it deflected or what happened, he just lost it for some reason. But it comes at 3 minutes and 24 seconds of the third period, and Minnesota has a 2-goal lead in this hockey game. After getting up the first goal, they scored 2 power play goals. Now they score an even strength goal, and Minnesota is able to take the lead here with 2 goals extra, and their 23rd shot at the hockey game.
1: Wild's all-time leading point getter by a defenseman. Had an assist in the opener Thursday. Gets his first of the year here. We'll get a look at the replay. Nope, just beat DiPietro. Yeah. High glove, short side.
0: Yeah, I don't know if he lost whether his eyes moving to a different area, but he just lost sight of the puck, and that is not a good goal from that shot. But it's good for Minnesota.
2: Minnesota! First goal of the season for number 46. Jared Spurgeon.
1: Here's McCarron coming in left side. Nifty move to shake down low. Marcus Foligno followed up that effort. And DiPietro held his ground up against the post to his right.
2: 3, Quinn Hughes.
1: Hughes will grab the second assist. Wild, as Tom mentioned, 3 unanswered now, a 3-1 lead. McCarron, the primary helper. The 124th career regular season goal for Spurgeon. And as far as defensemen go, only Ryan Suter with more in Minnesota history. At center ice is Connor Clifton. He'll peel back and then label it along. It deflects free for Pastrnak, who tried to shake it off to the left side. He did. Minton from there sends it in. All set with his goal stick, carved it around the boards. Clifton held the line, jammed it back down low. Pastrnak kept it coming. A pass, a return feed from Paterka, looking for Pastrnak. Nothing there. Kaprizov steals, attacked ahead by Hunt. Deflected in by Shabanov. The Wild pressure. And they came up with it. It's Shabanov, darting around left wing side. Max Shabanov nearly collided with Hughes. They'll step around each other as Hughes stepped to the puck. Got it to the slot. Kaprizov protects, shakes left side. Stashed it back up top. Hughes trying to put Minton in a blender. He did. Now on the right wing boards, Hughes baiting some pressure his way. Got it to Kaprizov. Nearly lost it. Bruins start up. As they do find this puck, it's Paterka. Watched by Spurgeon. A drop pass. Open. Clifton. A backdoor feed. It jammed Pastrnak. So he just had a fire it in front. Zadorov's blast went high and wide. Without a stick, you're off defending well. And the Wild chip at the center.
0: Now, Yurov lost a stick down under the ice there. Gets to the bench, gets a new lumber, but he goes to the bench instead.
1: Paterka centers, a shot by Pasternak and newly named Bruins captain. Gloved down by Volstead. Eriksson Ek fights past some pressure. Plays it up ice for Boldy. Matt Boldy in onside. Trying to shift around Asperol. Eriksson Ek followed it up. It's Boldy back of the net. Leaned on by Lorai. Boldy protects it as he stapled to the glass. Eriksson Ek supported well. Drilled it around the dasher. Brodin pinches in. Shoved it down low. Boldy. Boldy working in front with a little chip shot that knuckled wide. Lorai deep in his own zone. Under some duress. Guides it free. And Paterka scales the center. Sadinov tried to touch it ahead, couldn't. Wild quickly re-attack with Boldy. Right back over the blue line, left wing boards. Three white jerseys come to converge, so he shifted it down low. Referee in that pile of players trying to dig the loose puck for their respective sides as the Bruins able to rifle this ahead. It'll leak into Minnesota ice. Back is Brodin, hounded by James Higgins. Brodin cut away from that pressure. Found Mata. Left wing breakout pass. Boldy soars a backhander out to the neutral zone. He needs a change. 6:40 expired time in the third. The Wild leading 3-1. Minnesota from right to left on your radio dial in the third as Kastelic walks in with a long shot. Kick save. Volstead. Rebound punched away of Hartman. Hartman wrestled at center by Kastelic. Able to force it in. Over skating Zadorov. Trenyan centered for a drive by Brink. It never got through. Then Trenyan turning with a left wing offering. And DiPietro made the save. Corrali pushes the pace for the visiting Bruins. Hit the red line, sailed it in. Kastelic runs into Damon Hunt back of the net. Hartman, the center iceman here, trying to chisel it free. It comes to the Bruins. Janot opened the scoring to Clifton. Now left side a shot. Volstead got bumped into. Puck went into the netting. And slowly getting to his skates is Hartman. And we've got a whistle.
0: No damage done.
1: 12:43 to go in the third. Spurgeon's first of the year, giving the Wild some breathing room. It's 3-1 Minnesota. 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

0: 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Right now the faceoff is going to be deep in the Minnesota zone. 12:43 to go here in the third. Minnesota gave up the first goal, but it scored the last three. Two goals in the power play. They also take the lead in the shots department. 25-16 right now, and the faceoff will be to the right. A yes or a ball stay.
1: Off the draw, the Wild emerge. Mata around his own net, slicing it ahead. Foligno pitched it up and eventually out the center. McCarron tied up. Foligno in there as well. Now all three Wild forwards in close proximity. Right by the penalty box area, the Bruins dig it loose. It is Hampus Lindholm. Glance it off the boards and down. Brodin back, angled it with one hand as he was falling down in the vicinity of McCarron. He couldn't get that puck out. Bruins shuttled in front, tipped wide. Now Mata trying to take it away from Geeky. He did so beautifully. And with the help of Marcus Foligno, Minnesota gets it to center.
0: Yeah, Mata's really showing his experience out there also. Joe, you just watch the way he plays. He's very controlled in his movements.
1: John Hines lauding only Mata's skating ability this morning when we chatted with him. Maybe better than the head coach had thought from watching him as an opponent the last few years. Mata started last season with Utah, finished with Calgary after the trade for Mackenzie Weegar that the Mammoth pulled off. Offside are the Bruins here with 11:43 to go in the third. The Wild leading 3-1 at home.
0: Yeah, the addition of Mata really has made a difference with this hockey club also. Last year, I said before, the last year he played with two different teams, that being Utah and Detroit. But he's picked up a couple cups along the way, too. He's got that Stanley Cup pedigree, winning cups in 2016, 2017 with Pittsburgh at the time.
1: Quinn Hughes off the draw, lost the puck. Pasternak picked his pocket, handed off. Paterka's shot tipped, and Volstead able to get on top of it. And some rough stuff, really. Maybe our first scrum of the game here.
0: Yeah, it's been a very mild game for the most part. Not a lot of shots have been taking place. Physically, I mean. So that'll keep the faceoff deep in the Minnesota zone. It's going to be the left of Volstead. And what you don't want to do now is draw penalties on either side. So important to Minnesota stay out of the box. More importantly for the opposition, they get an opportunity with a power play to make something happen. They trail by two with 11:35 to go here in the third period.
1: Face off to the left of Volstead. Eric Sinek has Coleman to his left. Three skaters to his right, including Jared Spurgeon, who made it a 3-1 lead for the Wild. A quick shot off the faceoff as Pasternak found a loose puck, and Volstead made the stop.
0: The shot by Pasternak once again winning the draw in the offensive zone for the Bruins. Gives them another opportunity to get the shot on net, but there was Volstead once again very secure in his position on the left side of that blue paint area.
1: Vincent, who won 6 of 10 draws last night at Winnipeg for the Bruins, loses this one to Eric Sinek. Hughes skates around his own cage, curls back. Rifle to pass ahead. It's a stretch pass and a break. Eric Sinek in with a shot, and DiPietro made the save. Now numbers the other way for Boston. However, Hunt jumps off the bench, replacing Hughes, trying to slow down Pasternak, who danced in front, and Volstead had to make a stop. Down to the butterfly, and the net came off its pegs as the Bruins went hard to the goal crease. And now another meeting of the minds.
0: Yeah, but neither team wants to take a penalty at this point. If you're going to take a penalty, you make sure to take somebody with you.
1: So Hughes rifled that long stretch pass right up the seam. Eric Sinek had a chance, and then it looked like it was a 2-on-1 for Boston, but what I had to realize is Hughes went for a change.
2: Poured Minnesota penalty number 48, 2 minutes of delay of game.
0: You pushing that off?
1: I was just about to say, poor Damon Hunt stepped off the bench, and he was a little flat-footed as Pasternak came barreling towards him, rushing ahead with the puck on his tape.
0: I'd like to see that one again. I thought he was pushed into it, but nonetheless, he's going to the penalty box.
1: I can't believe they called that. I mean, getting our look at the replay, Pasternak danced him a bit. Hunt tries to recover. I guess he did extend with his arms a touch, but he was also right up against the post.
0: But if he's got the speed going in there, he's got to stop somehow.
1: Yeah,
0: got to
1: protect himself, right?
0: Yeah, absolutely.
1: 11-11 to go in the third. Bruins a chance to chisel the deficit a bit. It's 3-1 Minnesota.
0: 8:49 the time of the penalty.
1: Just the second power play of the game for the Bruins, who haven't had many through their first eight periods of hockey this season. They are just 0-4 on the power play through two-plus games. Boldy takes the draw after Erickson Ek was escorted out of the circle. Lorai holds in. Skies it along Geeky. Now Pasternak. His pass blocks Spurgeon, able to gobble it up and twist at the center.
0: Yeah, once again, Spurgeon not a big body, but boy, he blocks a lot of shots.
1: Here's Mason Lorai on the reset. Lorai. Second round pick in 2020, the Bruins dropped it off. Boldy steals. He's got a shorthanded break. Lorai trying to catch him. Boldy in a low, fires, and a glove save. DiPietro, he'll hang on.

0: Well, what an effort also by, once again, you look at number 12 of Minnesota Bowl. Does a good job of just securing that puck going in. Tries to go top shelf on a good wrist shot, but there was a big glove of the netminder. And DiPietro grabs onto that one. That'll bring the faceoff to his right.
1: Boldy had 11 shot attempts, 5 of them on net Thursday. Earlier in this game, had a great look. He tried to go stick side. This time he tries to go glove side. DiPietro has kept him off the board. 10:42 to go in the third. Shots at 27-18 Minnesota. Wild shorthanded for 91 seconds. McCarron won the draw. Coleman had a shot blocked. It careens to center. Mata picks it up and flicks it down. Hampus Lindholm drops it. Hagans carries ahead before finding Paterka, who attacks right into the teeth of the Wild PK and chips it into the corner. Got to it himself. Wanted to cycle it off. Bogosian there. Shifted it free. Mata dribbles it along for Coleman. And the Wild a clean exit. Blake Coleman lofts it down. So a remarkable stat just before the season began. Did Zach Bogosian, Tom, again, he played half the games due to injury, but
0: right.
1: He was on the ice for just 4 power play goals against.
0: Wow.
1: In 41 games.
0: Well, he's a horse out there. There's no question. He's got that size, got that strength also, and the big boy makes his presence felt.
1: Vincent to Hagans. Bruins power play setting up shop. Hampus Lindholm, a former Ducks draft pick, laced one of the front of the net, tipped high and wide. Middlestad now with 27 to go on the power play, forced it to Lindholm. Left side it comes. Paterka centered. Minton a shot. Volstead the save. It was loose behind him. But yes, for Volstead finds it for a whistle.
0: Yeah, great effort once again by Minnesota netminder. Volstead just did a good job of reaching behind him. And nice to have that size also, that 6'3", 214 pounds, grabs onto it. And you look at his playoffs last year also. He was good for Minnesota. 1-5, lost 5, took over the reins there. Gustafson, of course, out of the lineup with an injury. He and Brock Faber both not able to suit up for Minnesota this time. No timetable yet on either one of those players.
1: Great job by Jonas Brodin in front there to tie up James Hagans, who was the closest Bruins player to that loose puck in the goal crease. That was an example of the aggressive PK that forced the Bruins to make 2 or 3 good passes. They did then, because of it, get an open look. And that's when you need your goaltender to come up big, and he did. 7 seconds left on this power play, and that will change quickly as McCarron swipes the loose puck out the center.
0: Yeah, good aggressive play by Minnesota on the PK.
1: Hunts out of the box. Wild PK, 6 for 6 on the young season. Hunt grabbed it, rolled it back. Mata goes D to D. Bogosian waits a moment, used the glass right side to get it safely to center. Kaprizov plops it in. Shabanov fresh off the bench pressures. Borgen is back. It is Borgen reversing. Left wing side, Zadorov handed it ahead. Nothing there. The Wild paddle it in again. Boston in this third period. 5 shots through 11 and a half minutes. And Spurgeon just took a penalty. His stick got lodged in the legs of Morgan Geeky. Not much there, but the Bruins right back to a power play.
0: I think they're just looking for something.
1: And there goes the Lady Bing for Jared Spurgeon. Yeah. Tommy's taken 2 minors in 2 games.
2: Minnesota field number 46. 2 minutes for chirping.
1: 8:34 to go in the third. Timeout on the ice. Bruins back to the man advantage. Wild still leading 3-1 at home. 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
5: Hit the road starting in Buffalo on Tuesday. Tonight, the Sabres got their first win of the season. They rallied to beat the Blackhawks 4-3. Elsewhere, the Penguins beat the Canadiens in overtime. Former Gopher Ami Novak scored twice, including the overtime game winner. Games in progress include the Predators holding on to a 2-1 lead over the Stars. 3:06 left to go in that one. And how about the Colorado Avalanche? Up 4-0 at home against the Blues late in the second period. Artturi Lehkonen scored in that one. He's already got 3 on the season. They also got goals from Natchez, Manson, and Makar. Back to Joe and Tom.
0: Makar. There's a name.
1: Heard of him.
0: He'll go here quite a bit this year, I would think.
1: He is getting paid handsomely now.
0: Yes, he is. What did he sign for?
1: Is it 20? 20-point pocket change.
0: I signed for 20, but the decimal was in the wrong place.
1: Yeah. That's a tough one for you, TR. You played in the wrong era, my friend.
0: No, I played in the great era.
1: You certainly did. They just weren't getting paid with all those zeros at the end. Pastrnak's shot deflected by Mata. Skies off the glass. We're back to live action here. Just over 8 minutes to go. Wild leading by a pair. Pastrnak right point. Flipped it along. Pavel Zacha. Dances with the puck. Centered a shot. Bought off by Volstead. A stick save. Knocking it to his right as Elias Lindholm had that bid. A scrum to the right of Volstead. All four Wild penalty killers are there. Mata was kind of surveying as his Bruins dig it loose. Pastrnak can't get a shot through. Had to just pull it down, and then he turned it over. McCarron hustles to it. Jabbed it around. Looking for help. He couldn't get it free. Pastrnak up high. Lurie wait, shoots one. And there was traffic in front, but that shot missed wide. Pastrnak plays it to the point again. Mason Lurie dances in with it. Into the corner from Morgan Geek. He mentioned those 39 goals a year ago. Back to Lurie. Once more Pastrnak. Bumped by Coleman. David Pastrnak. All the way around the net. Centered a shot. Stopped by Volstead. A glove save and a beauty on Morgan Geek. And he's able to hang on.
0: Yeah, once again, Volstead. It's really tough for a goaltender also. You're trying to focus where the puck is, but you have bodies all around you and a lot of distractions for those eyes of his. But he's able to find where it is, grab onto that puck, and that'll get the stoppage of play, and the faceoff will be to his right with still 50 seconds remaining in the penalty to the captain of the Minnesota Wild, Jared Spurgeon, in his 17th year in the NHL.
1: Volstead had a very good save percentage on the penalty kill last year. When you look across the NHL, he was very good in high danger situations as well. He was in the 71st percentile last year in high danger shots on goal, save percentage there for Volstead. Minton thrown from the circle. Middlestad and Eriksson-Ek. The duel now. Eriksson-Ek won it cleanly. Bogosian right wing corner off the glass and all the way down.
0: Okay, that Bogosian takes that feed, takes it off the glass all the way down, killing off valuable seconds.
1: 27 shots for the Wild, 20 for the Bruins. Open the scoring less than 2 minutes in. Want to go by Tanner Jeannot after the Wild had a couple of noteworthy shifts to really open the game. Moments later, the Bruins took a lead. The Wild have started to find their game over the last, I'd say, 45 minutes or so of this one. They were outshot early in this hockey game by a tune of 7-0. Now they have a 7-shot lead as a wrister went wide off a bid from long range by Hampus Lindholm. It's in the loose puck. Matt Boldy whistles it down. Spurgeon out of the box in 5 seconds. Bruins about to go 0-for-3 on the power play and 0-for so far, almost three games into this campaign. Wild trying to hand them their first loss as well. Hughes a pass up ice. Nick Foligno steps over the line, has some room left side, spins up, and then spins it around the boards. Tanner Jeannot skates to it, charged ahead. Got around at least partially the hip check of Spurgeon. Marcus Foligno back to help out defensively. Spurgeon tied up. A centering pass. Volstead the save. Hustadinov was open. Let it fly quickly, and Volstead had the answer.
0: Yeah, strong third period by Volstead once again.
1: That came off a forecheck that the Bruins were able to pry a puck free. Nick Foligno now to his younger brother, Marcus. He darted in, got upended, and the Bruins have it with Kastelic, who turned it over. Hughes waits for Marcus Foligno to clear the line and dances in. Quinn Hughes all the way down low, and Zadorov took it away. Staying on the puck are the Wild, Olimata left wing wall. Whipped it down deeper to the offensive zone. The Bruins intercept. Who's Nadinov? Wheels to his left, pressured by Kaprizov and then Trenyan, and Husadinov sort of put that into no man's land, and now more trouble for the Bruins. Kaprizov to Brodin. He'll just punch a backhander back into the corner. Turning to sky it ahead, Zadorov. Mittelstadt batted it down. Brodin walled him off the puck, and Olimata twist past trouble and then bounced it off the boards, but it's intercepted by Zaka, who got around Mata. Pavel Zaka, toe drag move and a shot. Not much behind that wrister. Knocked away by Volstead. And Shabanov, right side, won a battle to clear to neutral ice.
0: Really been impressed with Shabanov in this game also, Joe. He played a very solid game. He's not played a fifth. Huh? Afraid to play physical also. Not a big guy, but he uses that body well.
1: Will Borgen just cost the equipment staff budget a couple hundred bucks as he snapped his stick, goes to the bench for a new one. Meanwhile, the other way, it's Yurov in with a side angle shot that went wide off the outside of the cage. Yurov doubled over here going to the Wild bench, Tom. Did he get slashed, maybe?
0: He's on the bench, and that's a good sign that he's sitting there. He may have gotten slashed.
1: Travis Green, one of the athletic trainers for the Wild, is looking at Danila Yurov. With 12 goals as a rookie. That was tied for 17th across first-year players in the National Hockey League. He's in a world of hurt still as Boldy takes an up-ice pass, feathers it ahead. Lorai is back. Boldy leans on him. Mason Lorai spun off the hit. Boldy continues to hound the puck. And now Boldy tapped loose looking for Coleman, but the Bruins break it up. Fraser Minton darts along. Fraser Minton in. A left circle wrister. Kick save Volstead. Rebound right to Minton's tape again. But he missed wide. Bruins hold the line with Lindholm on a failed clear to Pasternak right side. Fluttered one in front. Volstead another save. Boston turning up the heat here last few minutes. Just under four to go now. Wild leading 3-1. The Bruins looking for just one goal right now to shift the momentum even more into their favor. Marcus Foligno stole the puck on the forecheck, tried to power in front. And he quite frankly just ran out of real estate. The Moose chance here for the faithful in St. Paul.
0: Yeah, that's a big line also for Minnesota, but they make it work right now with just 3:22 to go here in the third, and Minnesota with a two-goal lead.
1: Danila Yurov still on the Wild bench. That's a good sign. 3:22 left, as Tom mentioned. It's a 3-1 lead for the Wild in their home opener. You're listening to Wild Hockey, presented by Grand Casino.
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1: After the Bruins took a 1-0 lead, the Wild able to tie it in the second period. Power play goal by Kaprizov. Power play goal then by Hughes for their first lead. And here in the third period, Jared Spurgeon making it 3-1. There goes DP.

0: came over and said, hey, Shesterkin scored tonight already. And Volstead said, well, how would I know that? I'm playing a hockey game. He's like, he was basically like, did you know Shesterkin scored? And Volstead was like, no, I'm playing. And I think he said to the linesman something the likes of, well, aren't you, like, officiating the game? Like, how do you know? And the linesman told him he had his sources. So a funny exchange there.
1: Yeah.
0: Late in the game, that turned out to be a 3-1 win for the Wild. They've got a 3-1 lead here in game number 2 out of 84. And they're first on home ice. 21 of the first 31 for Minnesota this season on the road. They'd like to take care of business here when they can. As Nick Foligno skates ahead, fired a backhander just wide. He did cross the red line, no icing. Still a lot of time for the Bruins. Down by a pair. Lori lugs it ahead. Churns it back, Pasternak. Stared down by a sea of green. Forced to the boards by Eriksson Ek. Eriksson Ek nearly knifed it loose. Kaprizov on the ice. Same for Bogosian, Spurgeon, Boldy, and Eriksson Ek. Here's Boldy stabbing it ahead. Matt Boldy, right wing corner. Running out of room from the goal line center. Kaprizov, a shot blocked. Playing street hockey goalie back there was Pasternak, and he did it perfectly.
1: Nice job.
0: Volstead from his knees flings one along. And that one a little closer than Thursday, but you can tell by the reaction of the sold-out crowd. It went wide. He's got a smile between the pipes, and the crowd sees that on the video board. So they were booing Pasternak for stopping Kaprizov's empty netter. Now they're cheering Volstead's attempt at some more history.
1: And I tell you, the happiest guys right now are the Minnesota Wild players without a goal. They don't want their goaltender to have more goals than they do.
0: Well, you mentioned that. Remember, Gustafson got one early that year in St. Louis a couple years back, and it was on the power play, oddly enough. And you brought that up. There are some guys that might be upset that their goalie had a power play goal.
1: I heard them talking. Don't give our goalie the puck.
0: Minton off the draw. Got it loose. A shot to Poirier. Middle set follows it up. He'll drive one wide. Hustling to a Kaprizov. Left wing side of the empty net. He almost never misses there, but he did. Boldy will follow it up. Right wing side. Cut past the check. And another check. And that one was blocked. A sliding play by Hagans. Boston College on Boston College there.
1: Well, Boulder's not going to sleep tonight.
0: He threw his head to the rafters at 12 and green. Ball set out. The stopper rimmed in. Puck, but he's on his backhand, so he shoveled it along. Bogosian couldn't clear. Hagans finds Lori. Bruins here. Fanning on it. Lori had it stolen. Kaprizov chipped it ahead. He's hooked with the empty net. Kaprizov scores!
1: I thought they might call an automatic goal there because he was home free, but he got hooked. But nonetheless, he put it in and gives Minnesota that 3-goal lead. 4-1, this goal coming at 18 minutes and 59 seconds of the third period.
0: Kaprizov, red hot to start the season. Third goal in two games. This one into the empty cage. DiPietro back between the pipes. That might be all she wrote for the Bruins, with the Wild now in front, 4-1, just 61 seconds to go.
1: Yeah, I think you're absolutely right, Joe. Good effort by Minnesota. Had a slow start for the hockey, but they battled back here and made it work right now. Kaprizov getting his third goal of the season. Right now they have it unassisted. We'll see if they add anything to that. But nonetheless, more importantly, Minnesota has a 3-goal lead. With 101 remaining here, shots right now 30-26 in favor of the home team.
0: From the neutral zone, Janot drills it in. Ball set out. Flicked it to his right wing corner, Mata. Skied it up, not out. Corrali hacks it in front. Ball set a glove save. Punched it to the corner, Hartman. Chisels it ahead all the way down. Icing here. Unassisted the goal by Kaprizov, the empty netter, 41 seconds to go in the third. Just got to clean up one mistake I made earlier. Doesn't matter why, but I said Spurgeon, second all-time in goals in Wild history. That's incorrect. He leads in that category. And Matt Dumba is actually second. We heard Matt Dumba do Let's Play Hockey earlier. So Spurgeon leads in every major category for Wild Blue Liner. And he's chasing down Mikko Koivu's games played record in franchise history as well.
1: Yeah, I think he's got 122 goals now, if my math is correct, with Spurgeon. He's done pretty well for himself as the captain here also. Leads by example.
0: Rink to the loose puck, right wing wall. The one draw by the Wild. He lofted it ahead. It's punched back in by Aspero. Brink tried to get there. Mata now looking to dig it out.
1: Spurgeon might be leading in the penalty department also, the way he's going.
0: I don't know if he's going to want to be remembered for that. As Janot shoots one, stopped by Volstead, maybe hit a body in front.

0: Damon Hunt jars it along. Trenyon working at it, trying to poke it ahead. 10 seconds to go. The Wild trailed this game early 1-0, but they shake it off. They get the final four. A pair of goals by Kaprizov, and in the home opener, the Wild top the Bruins 4-1 here tonight in St. Paul. It's her fourth straight win on home ice against the Bruins in the all-time season series, and they're now 18-4-4 in home openers in franchise history.
1: Well, that third period, you look at the shots on that. Also, Minnesota with 9, giving them a three-period total of 30. And the Bruins came back with 13 shots at this point in the third period to get them a total of 27. But at the end of the night, Minnesota with 2 power play goals. Kaprizov with a couple goals. And Minnesota captures 2 points in the standings, undefeated.
0: Bruins suffer their first loss. They're now 2-1-0 as they played last night in Winnipeg as well. As we mentioned a couple of times tonight, they've been outshot now in all 3 games they played this season. They were outshot heavily a year ago, were the Bruins. They were a team that last year finished with 28 wins when being outshot, which was tied for second most in the league, and they eventually made the playoffs. They were off to a good start through 2 games. The Wild stymieing that a bit here with a 4-1 win in the first of 2 meetings of the season series. The Wild will be at TD Garden on November the 14th. All told, Tom, again, you look up and down the line, it felt like everybody had a piece of this one.
1: Yeah, they really did. You look at all 4 lines, did a great job. The goaltending, again, was terrific. Once again, Boss had a lot of confidence in his game that he picked up, continuing from last year.
0: I mean, you look at the third period. Not a lot for the Bruins early. And then, you know, 5-6 minutes left. They started to make a push. They got a couple power plays. Back half of the third, they kind of, you know, maybe tilted the momentum their way. And if Volstead doesn't come up clean in the third, you know, then it's 3-2. Maybe Boston feels a little bit better about their game. You agree?
1: Yeah, I agree with you 100%. But once again, the goaltender, the coach said this morning, you know, when you look at your special teams, your penalty kill, your goaltender's got to be your best penalty killer. And he was certainly that once again here tonight. In both games he's played in, he's been good for Minnesota, and hopefully that will continue. Day off, a couple days off now. We'll head out to Buffalo, New York, against a team that was terrific last year. Now, can they match that for this year? I'm not sure. They lost an awful lot of players leaving their roster, but we'll get into that as we get closer to that game, too.
0: Just 2 games in, but the Wild's penalty kill is 7-4-7. Volstead's got a couple of wins after 18 a year ago. Well, the Wild 2-0-0 to start the season, as Tom said, back onto the road. Team departs Monday for Buffalo, plays the Sabres Tuesday, the Tampa Bay Lightning Thursday, and the Florida Panthers on Saturday to wrap up the 3-game trip. That is going to do it for this portion of tonight's broadcast. My thanks to Zach Halverson, our engineer in the Al Shaver Press Box, here at Grand Casino Arena. Kevin Faulness, the executive producer of Wild Hockey on your radio. Colin Landsteiner and Ben Haney also here in the barn. Great work by them. We thank them for their efforts, as always. For Tom Reed, I am Joe O'Donnell signing off. Pretty good start so far. The Wild a win in Nashville Thursday 3-1. Tonight, a late empty netter. 4 unanswered for a 4-1 win over the Bruins in the home opener. We will talk to you Tuesday night in Buffalo as the Wild and the Sabres connect for the first time this season. Till then, we say thanks, as always, for listening. Stick around for the post-game show. It comes your way next. Wild win it 4-1. 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

0: there. I'm joining Shirley to recap everything from this one on the Minnesota Wild Postgame Show. 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
7: This is John Hines. Coming up, a full recap from this one, plus a trip to the locker room and my post-game comments. 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
8: 10 seconds to go. The Wild trailed this game early 1-0, but they shake it off. They get the final four. A pair of goals by Kaprizov, and in the home opener, the Wild top the Bruins 4-1 here tonight in St. Paul. It's their fourth straight win on home ice against the Bruins in the all-time season series. And they're now 18-4-4 in home openers in franchise history.
9: Back-to-back wins, win in Nashville on Thursday, following it up with another win on opening night in St. Paul. Wild take down the Boston Bruins 4-1 is the final. Welcome to the postgame show. Kevin Faulness downstairs in the Bob Kurtz Radio Center, upstairs in the Al Shaver Press Box. Tom Reed saw the Wild improve to 2-0 with a valiant effort, start to finish for the most part. I say start to finish, Tom. That might not have been the best start of a hockey game that you'd see in Wild franchise history, but they got their legs in that second period and never looked back.
10: Yeah, you're right, Kevin. The thing is that you look at the game in Winnipeg yesterday where Boston was. They won that hockey game, so they came in a little bit tired perhaps. And at the same time, Minnesota, a little bit of a slow start, but Boston certainly took it to them in the first period. They were good. They were aggressive. They were had the puck going north for them, but Minnesota weathered the storm, and they got good goaltending, and everyone contributing tonight. I mean, you look at the guys you expect to get points from happens, but also guys you don't expect to get a lot of points. And nonetheless, everybody contributes. They have to feel good about themselves, but now they've got to get ready for a little bit of a swing as they hit the Eastern Conference teams, that's starting with Buffalo and then on to Tampa Bay and also Florida. So it should be a little bit different. We'll see how it is as this week goes on.
9: You know, early on in the season, it's been all about Quinn Hughes. Everyone talking about his contract, and he's produced a goal and an assist tonight. But maybe he's overshadowed Kirill Kaprizov a little bit. That guy's not so bad either. Three goals in two games, a couple more tonight, including one to finish it off into an empty net.
10: Well, the one thing is, you look at what Billy Guerin has done also. He's brought in some players here that really play as a team. And, you know, so often you think your star players are going to make the team, but it's not always those star players. It's also those guys who are in that third and fourth line that make a difference also. When you get you know, guys that are like Foligno's on their line. I mean, they got some big, tough, physical players that can play the game. And when you've got guys out there that just want to come and be a part of Bobby Brink, I've been really impressed with him and what he has brought to the table since he's been here. I mean, he's one of those guys that gives you that size you're looking for, and that's one of those things you're looking for, the speed, the quickness of him. I don't say so much the size as I should say his speed and so on. And Michael McCarron is a guy with a big guy. I mean, he's a big body also. In the last year, 205 hits. And even in Trenton tonight, last year he was number one in the league with 411 hits, and didn't notice him as much tonight, but everybody else has picked up the slack when there's been any slack at all.
9: That includes the goaltender, Tom. Yeah. Another 26 saves tonight for Jesper Wallstedt. Stops 45 of 47 he's faced in the two games. He's playing like a number one netminder.
10: Well, he is, and he played with the confidence. You know, a couple of years ago, Kevin, I've said this before, you know, he came into camp and he was sulking from the previous year. He wasn't getting what he wanted and kind of sat back a little bit. But last year he came to the camp in great shape mentally and physically and really helped this team get to that next level. He, along with Gustafson, have done a terrific job between the pipes of Minnesota last year, and hopefully that will continue and they get, you know, get Gus back here pretty quick.
9: I know your TV's down at Tom Reed's Hockey City Pub, very active during the hockey season, and that includes three straight on the road coming up. How about tomorrow, if I wanted a place in downtown St. Paul to watch Vikings football and the National Football League, is Tom Reed's Hockey City Pub a good place for football, too?
10: It would be, especially with the Vikings playing tomorrow. Two first for anybody coming in to watch the game from the kickoff to the end of the game. So we try and do that for our fans, and it actually has paid off pretty good dividends for us. So hopefully that'll be the case again tomorrow.
9: Twofers are some of my favorite things on earth. Tom, travel safe. We'll talk to you Tuesday from Buffalo.
10: Thank you, Kevin.
9: Tom Reed upstairs in the Al Shaver press box following a 4-1 win over the Boston Bruins. Before we break, let's pause 10 seconds for station identification. 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
9: We got Joe O'Donnell down by the Wild Locker Room. He's coming up shortly. John Hines and also Jesper Wallstedt. All that's coming up here in the Grand Casino postgame show, so don't go anywhere. 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

0: perfect start to the game for the Wild. Boston kind of took it to them in the opening frame, including driving the first goal of the contest. Wild down 1-0 after one period of play. But we go to the second, and the power play steps up big. It scores twice. Kaprizov evens the score at the 6-11 mark of the middle frame. And then it's Quinn Hughes, not only the eventual game winner, it's another power play goal. And it's the Grand Casino play of the game. Hughes through the high slot, shooting. He scores! Slot through traffic. Wrister beats DiPietro. Hughes gets his first of the year and a goal and an assist on the night. 50 assists in 50 games for Quinn Hughes delivers the eventual game winner and the Grand Casino play of the game. Grand Casino, where Minnesota comes to play. 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
15: Joins me now, Jared Spurgeon. Thanks for your time. Congrats on the goal and a win to start the year now at 2-0. It's got to feel pretty good. How are you?
16: I'm good. It was a good one here. Crowd was great, so happy with the outcome.
15: I heard you pregame mentioning that it would be nice to have the whole team introduced in front of the great fans here. Do you get nerves for a season opener Thursday, a home opener here tonight, like you did maybe earlier in your career, or no?
16: You always do. That excitement coming out. Obviously, we haven't done it in a couple of years either. We've just gone right to the game. So it's awesome to come out. It's a once-a-year thing, and you get to hear the crowd come out and see that full building again. It's awesome.
15: It feels like through two games, obviously both wins, that it's been a total team effort, right? It feels like everybody's chipped in some way. Are you seeing that as well?
16: Yeah, I think every line, deep air, obviously goaltending as well, it's been huge for us, and I think that's the way we're built. It's just a line after line, go after teams, and eventually wear them down and get our chances, and I think we did that. We weren't great in the first. We weren't bad either, but we stuck with it and then started to take over there in the second.
15: Talking with Wild defenseman Jared Spurgeon on the post-game show. The Wild beat the Bruins 4-1 in Nashville Thursday. Protect the lead well. You do it again here tonight, and I know John Hines, after Thursday's win, liked the way you guys played with the lead. What are you guys stressing this year to try and do some of those little things, the details of the game, to protect leads and put pressure on the opposition?
16: Yeah, just simplify things. Play the way we had been playing to get the lead. Obviously, something's working at that point, but not overcomplicate things and don't put yourself in trouble and put a high-risk play. So I think we've been doing a good job of that so far. I think near the end, while they made some huge saves for us on our breakdowns, but we got to tighten it up there throughout the entire third.
15: What's it like with Jesper Wallstedt in net and the way that you guys kind of feed off what seems to be a calm confidence from the young goaltender?
16: Yeah, he's awesome for his back there. I know for a defenseman, he's always talking and letting you know what's sort of behind you or coming at you. But I think you can see the confidence that he's almost has more goals than half the guys in the two games going after the empty nets. But he's smiling and making some big saves for us, and that energy bleeds into us.
15: Take us through your third period goal that gave your team a 3-1 lead.
16: Quinn made a great read off the breakout and got to Mac, and then just sort of shot the puck and it went in. It was nothing special. I think Nick was driving the middle, driving the D-back to give me a little more room, and got a fortunate bounce off the D-man's cape.
15: 124th career regular season goal. How many do you think you could remember?
16: There's not many, so a good portion of them, but yeah.
15: Let's just talk for a minute about the road trip that's coming up. Your thoughts on Buffalo, Tampa, Florida. It's going to be some tough teams in the Eastern Conference, and how important an early trip like this might be.
16: Yeah, they're all good high-end teams, so it's a good test for us. I think with this year, going through training camp, it was pretty quick, and you just got right to it. So it feels like we've been playing regular season games for 3 weeks already. But just to get on the road and play in some away buildings, it's always fun to play those top teams right off the bat.
15: 2 points, but a penalty taken in each game for you. I said earlier on the air, your Lady Bing chances are going out the window. What are we doing here?
16: I don't know. It's a little different this year so far. I'm looking to get a hold of that, that's for sure.
15: Looking for a double minor roughing next time up. But thanks for doing this. Continued success. Enjoy the day off tomorrow, and we'll see you on the road.
16: You too. Thanks, Joe.
15: That's Wild Captain Jared Spurgeon. Had a goal tonight. The Wild beat the Bruins 4-1. Back to you, Kevin.
5: Thank you, Joe, and thank you, Jared Spurgeon, for joining us in the postgame show. You will get a gift certificate down to Tom Reed's Hockey City Pub. Great place to go for hockey, but also not a bad place for football, as Mr. Reed will tell you. 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What's a twofer? Go down to Tom Reed's Hockey City Pub and ask them yourself. As for the Wild, they came away with a 4-1 victory. Yes for Volstead. 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
20: Yeah, back-to-back wins for the Wall of St. Paul. We'll start with the crowd tonight. It's the home opener. There was a buzz in this building from the time you guys came out for warm-ups. How much did that help you get through this game?
21: Yeah, just like I remember it from playoffs. It's awesome. I've missed this place. I love playing here. It's been incredible.
20: Penalty kills where you've always thrived. Best numbers in the league last year, but it's the most dangerous chances, and you've got to be in that crouch. For young goalies that watch you and want to be like you, what are some tricks of the trade when you're down a man?
21: I don't know. Read the place. Try to be ahead and do your pre-scout. But I thought our PK was great today, and we kept their chances away. And when there's breakdowns, it's my job to stop them. And great job today.
20: You've scored a goal in the American League. You know how to score into the empty net. Back-to-back games, you've got the look. A, how much fun was it to do that back in your American League days, and how much you want to do it here in St. Paul because it's never happened in this building?
21: Yeah. Well, the first one, I wasn't even close. This one, I felt like I got a little better on, but still a little fadey, pushed it out. So next time I'm going for it, I'm not missing left.
20: Congratulations. Awesome job.
21: Thank you.
20: The Wall of St. Paul, 26 of 27. Wild undefeated, heading back on the road.
5: The Wall of St. Paul with the K-Train. Jesper Volstead, like we said, XL Energy, big saves of the game. Gets the victory and does so on 26 saves. 2-0 on the young season, as are your Minnesota Wild. 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They'll get their chance all of this week as they head east, including Tuesday in Buffalo. We'll preview the road trip. We'll preview Tuesday's trip to visit the Sabres. And we'll get you John Hines before we wrap things up. 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

0: I don't know. Honestly, it's played out exactly how I thought it would, just because we have a really good team now. And who was it last year? I think we at one point we were missing Bolts, Ekin, and JoJo and Brodine all on one trip, and we went 3-for-3 and or 5 out of 6 points. So I think we just got a good team. Of course, you know, when we're trying to play serious hockey, like we need Brock obviously, and we're gonna need him, you know, throughout the year. So I don't know what his timetable of return is, but anytime you miss him, you feel it. But you're also, you know, thankful for the depth that we do have.
1: You mentioned you thought.
2: That is the voice of Quinn Hughes, a goal and an assist for Hughesy, talking about Faves. Brock Faber, of course, on the shelf, dealing with a fractured skull suffered in the preseason finale against the Dallas Stars. His timetable for return, not sure at this point, but hopefully sooner rather than later. You want all bullets in the chamber, right? I mean, how good is Brock Faber? But the team, like Hughes is talking about, showing some of that depth that they have at their disposal. You elevate Jared Spurgeon, you elevate Olli Maatta, and you bring in Damon Hunt, and you barely miss a beat. Now, you're only 2 games in, and eventually the loss of a Brock Faber is going to catch up to you, but hopefully they can weather the storm, get Faber back out there sooner rather than later. Get that Quinn Hughes ink to an extension as well, and then see where it goes from there. But a really good start to the season. Hard to beat a 2-0 start through 2 games, right? 4 out of a possible 4 points. Hopefully they can add to it on the road. We'll tell you this, though, in the game recap. Wild were down 1-0 after 1 period of play. They rattle off 4 consecutive goals. 2 of them in the second period, both on the power play. First Kaprizov, then Quinn Hughes. Then in the third, early on, Jared Spurgeon gives them a little breathing room with his first of the year, capped by Kaprizov into an empty net. His second of the game, third of the season. Ices the win. Wild beat the Bruins 4-1. They improved to 2-0. They win the home opener. Now 18-4-4 in home openers in franchise history. They've also beaten Boston 4 straight in St. Paul. John Hines with the media now.
3: You know what? I think a couple of things that Boston was doing in the neutral zone in the first, they had the 5 guys back, and was a little bit different than we expected coming in from what we had saw the 2 previous games that they played. So I thought we did a better job coming in between the first and second. Guys figured out a little bit how to generate some speed through the neutral zone that's then lend into a bit of a more connected forecheck where we had speed. And I thought from there we were able to get ourselves going in the game.
4: Is that one of those things where that's an intermission thing, or is that a bench letting them know? Like, is that a take time during the intermission?
3: You kind of let it play out a little bit because the first couple, but then it became really evident as the period went on that they had changed something and that we were having trouble getting in, you know, and then we dumped the puck. We didn't have any speed. So, you know, we talked about it, that in between periods. Guys come out and did a good job. And like I said, I thought then we were able to either carry some pucks in the zone, but we were able to get more on the attack with more speed through the neutral zone, and then we became more connected once we get in the offensive zone.
4: And defensively, 2 goals against in 2 games, your PK continues to be, you know, really good. Just how happy have you been with the structure that you're seeing?
3: Yeah, pretty good. I thought the end of the – I saw midway through the third and then on the last couple penalty kills, we did need some big saves, penalty kill and 5-on-5. But, you know, overall I think it's been pretty good.
5: They wanted, you know, obviously the 5-on-3 to improve, they said in there, but just still to be opportunistic and to take advantage. Those 2 power plays in the second were pretty key.
3: Yeah, for sure. I mean, we didn't score on the 5-on-3. You know, we had one great look with Bolds. We probably got to generate a couple more looks where it's a little bit more threatening. But, you know, to stay with it and score when you get back to 5-on-4 was, you know, a big difference in the momentum of where it was going to be after that.
4: Did the long power play shift on the 5-on-3 and then it ended? Was it Jack's decision to keep Quinn out there or yours? Or, you know, what made you not change it either?
3: Yeah, you know, Jack made the decision. But you normally, in that situation, we're going to keep him out. And if there's an icing, then he would. If we lose the draw and ice it, then you go for the change. So normally that's what power play guys know. If we give a little extended or we leave him out, if there is a lost draw, you know, then that would be the time to change.
6: A lot of the guys are talking about still kind of getting their feet up under them a little bit and, you know, learning where guys are, all of that stuff that comes early in the season. To start 2-0 with all of that going on, just how much is that a kind of a perfect blueprint here?
3: I think it's been good. You know, we've had different situations in the Nashville game, and then tonight presented some different things where we didn't get the first goal. We got scored on early. We didn't really have a ton going on in the first period, but we stayed with it, and then, you know, came out in the second and played a little bit better and figured out how we could get a little bit more going, and the guys go out and executed really well. Thought in the first half of the third period with the lead was very good, but I think there's some things that we can clean up. With a one-goal lead in the third period, 10 minutes left, I feel like we got loose with some puck decisions, and then kind of we gave them momentum, and they earned it. But, you know, compared to the Nashville game, I thought we handled that situational gameplay better than we did tonight.
5: Since Brock, I mean, he's so vital to your breakouts and your transition. How have you so well like compensated for that so far in two games, or how else can that still get better?
3: Well, I think the guys I think the D have done a pretty good job of moving the puck, and you know, I mean, when you play a pretty connected team game, I do think that does help. So, you know, Brock's, like I said before, it's you're not going to replace him. But I do feel like the guys that are playing in the minutes that he plays in, like Spurgey, has been good with Husey. And then, you know, Mata and Huntsie have done a good job on the penalty kill along with other guys. So, and then I think we played a pretty strong team game the last two games. I think that always helps.
6: Different mix between, you know, Hughes and Spurgeon versus Hughes and Faber. Like, how have you felt Spurgeon has kind of complimented him in a different way, I guess?
3: I wouldn't necessarily say he compliments him in a different way. I feel like they've worked in tandem well together. They're moving the puck. They've been defensively sound. You know, Spurgey has a lot of similarities to Brock. I mean, they're different players, but, you know, Spurgey gets the goal. But, you know, he's a guy, he can join the rush too. He's good on breakouts. He can transition the puck. He's good defending. You know, they're a little bit different players. But I think Spurgey brings some similar attributes that Faber does.
6: We talked before about how your goalie has to be your best penalty killer. Well, he really seems like he's loving that role, you know, and kind of enjoying the limelight right now.
3: Yeah, he does, and that's you know, they had a couple looks that he made some big saves on. So that's, you know, he's kind of picking up where he left off as far as the penalty kill. He's been very solid last year and obviously the first two games this year on the penalty kill, understanding the reads. You know, a lot of it too is understanding if there is a breakdown, where's the shot going to come from, and you know, like our 5-on-5 game. You know, we're trying to get our penalty kill more predictable. So if it's an up and over and down, he knows. If we get beat, this is the option I got to be ready for. And I think he's been on top of his game. He's made big saves when he's had to.
2: There you go. The head coach of the Minnesota Wild, John Hines, with the media following a 4-1 win over the Boston Bruins, a win in the home opener, and the Wild are a perfect 2-0 to open the young season. Up next to the road, the Wild go for a 3-game road trip. That'll take them out of town all next week with a stop in Buffalo, followed by a pair in Florida against the Panthers and the Light. That trip gets started in Buffalo Tuesday night. Sabres rallied for a win at home tonight against Buffalo, against Chicago. Chicago make that for their first win of the season. There's been a shakeup in Buffalo. Guys like Tuck, Greenway, and Byram are out, but they still are led by Tage Thompson, and you know they're going to be a handful. Wild and Sabres, 5:45 pregame on the network Tuesday night. KFAN in the Twin Cities joins promptly at 6. Special thanks to Colin Landsteiner, Ben Haney, Aaron Sickman, Jackson Riebel, Dylan Daniel, and Halvey. And for Joe O'Donnell and Tom Reed, I'm Kevin Faulness. Enjoy your Sunday. Skol Vikings. We'll talk to you Tuesday on the Minnesota Wild Audio Network.
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9: What time do you got, Frank?
10: The time? A few minutes after 9.
9: I've had since midnight to find him. 9 hours. Not a trace of him.
10: Hey. Maybe they found him. Hello? Yeah, Mac? No sign of him, huh?
9: Give me that phone. Mac, how many boys you got out now? 12. You can't even find one broken down accountant? Have you searched for the woods? The underbrush? Well, all right, do it again. Tell LeBar's award has been up to 25 grand. Yeah, that's right, 25 grand.
10: Oh, will you relax, boss? Will you just take it easy?
9: Take it easy, take it easy. You know what it means if Oliver spills the fence? Yeah. Oh, say. Have him come in.

0: George Tinelli of the Treasury Department.
1: How are you, Mr. Tinelli? Come on in.
2: Thank you, Bruno.
1: This is my associate, Frank Stevens.
2: Hello. How do you do? Bruno, I have an order here empowering me to seize the books of all your corporations.
1: What for? I pay all my taxes.
2: The Treasury Department just wants to double-check. Make sure.
1: Well, it's the way you want it. Okay, you can have the books. I got nothing to hide.
2: Good. Where's your head accountant, Oliver Smith?
1: Oh, he's out of town for a few days, Mr. Tinelli. Personal business of some sort. He should be back by Friday.
2: Well, I want to talk to him after we've gone over the books.
1: Oh, yes, I understand. Miss Daniels, will you see to it that Mr. Tinelli's given all the books of our various corporations? That's right. All right, Mr. Tinelli, they'll be given to you on your way out.
2: Well, thanks, Bruno.
1: Hello.
3: Boss, this is Frenchy.
1: Yeah, Frenchy, anything new?
3: You still offering 25 G's for Oliver Smith?
1: You find him?
3: What about the 25 G's?
1: You'll get it. Do you know where Oliver is?
3: Yeah, I found his hideout. I'm calling from a drugstore in Meadville. Corner of Main and Vine.
1: Corner of Main and Vine. Sit tight, Frenchy. We'll be there in an hour.

0: Slow down, boss. There's Frenchy on the corner.
1: Yeah. Yeah, I see him. Get him, Frenchy.
2: Sure, boss.
1: All right, what's the story?
3: Smith is here in town. He's locked up in the town jail.
1: What?
0: The cops have him?
3: Yes and no.
1: Come on, spill it.
3: The local jail is a dump, four cells. Just on a hunch, I looked in. There's two guys in there. One is a broken-down bum. The other, Oliver Smith, looking like a bum himself. But I'd done some nosing around. Smith was arrested for vagrancy.
0: Arrested for vagrancy? Under what name?
3: Haven't been able to find out.
1: Don't you get it, Frank? Oliver's in there under a phony name. He's laying low so that neither the feds or we can find him. After he's done 10 or 20 days of vagrancy, he'll try to disappear in act.
0: Yeah, that must be it. And given his right name, there'd be feds all over the place.
1: All right, Frenchy. You say there's just Smith and some old bum in the lockup, eh?
3: That's right, boss.
1: Point the way, Frenchy. We're driving over that jail.

0: That's it over there? That 2x4?
1: Yeah, that's it.
0: Where's the sheriff at this time?
1: He lives in that white frame house next to the jail. I saw him go in his house an hour ago.
2: Well, he's probably through for the day and just the two prisoners there.
0: Yeah. Frank, you got a key that would open those cell doors?
2: Oh, sure. Those old locks aren't any trouble.
0: Good. Frenchie. You got a knife?
1: Yeah.
0: That's good. I want you to take care of Oliver right now.
1: Look, boss, it's a dangerous setup. What with the sheriff just a few yards away from the jail, and that bum there's a witness.
0: You can wrap the whole thing up in a minute, Frank.
1: No, I can't, Frank, do it. This is more than
0: this. Smith knows Frank. He'd start yelling the moment he saw him. He doesn't know you.
1: Yeah, maybe not, but
0: if you want that 25 grand, you'll do it. In fact, you'll do it because I'm telling you to.
1: Okay.
2: Here's the key, Frenchie. You won't have any trouble with those locks.
0: Just give it to him. Fast and clean.

0: Who are you?
1: I'm the sheriff's assistant. He told me to bring you over to the house.
2: The sheriff doesn't have an assistant, fellow.
1: Shut up, you bum.
0: You see the sheriff? What? A knife?
1: Yeah, a knife.
2: Please, you.
1: What? A gun?
2: Yeah. Don't let the costume fool you. Treasury Department. Okay, Sheriff.
1: A frame, huh?
0: Well, looks like you were right, Mr. Tonelli. So you got your killer, eh?
2: Yes. Throw this guy into our cell, Sheriff, after you've taken that key from him. I'll be right back.

0: Yeah, he's been gone almost 5 minutes, boss. What could be taking him so long?
1: I don't know.
0: Look, do you think the sheriff might have picked Frenchie up?
1: Frenchie isn't that dumb, but should have been back by now.
0: Let's get out of here. What the...
2: Hello, Bruno.
1: Cernavi.
2: Yeah, small world.
1: Keep your hands where I can see them. That's better. Both of you, out of the car.
3: Where are you taking us?
2: I want you to meet an old friend.

0: Straight through that door, Bruno.
1: Now, look, Tinelli, I'm no two-bit hoodlum you can parade around at gun's point. I'm going to call my attorneys.
0: Now, no one's going to deny you your legal rights. Here's the gunman you sent in to kill Oliver Smith. Right, Frenchie?
2: I don't know what you're talking about. Smith's an old friend of mine. I just dropped in to see him.
0: Sure. With a 6-inch knife. Take a look, Bruno. There's Smith in his cell. See him?
1: Yeah. I see him. And he sees me.
0: It's no use trying to throw a scare into him, Bruno. Smith has already made a statement. He's now in protective custody.
3: Mr. Tinelli figured you'd come looking for Smith.
0: Yes, and my hunch was right. Can we use your office, Sheriff?
3: Yeah, sure thing. Now, this way.
0: Take a seat, Bruno. You too, Stevens. Close the door, Sheriff.
3: Right.
0: Bruno, I've got your fall guy, Oliver Smith, who's made a complete statement. On that alone, I could send you up for 20 years.
1: Yeah? I got pretty good attorneys.
0: Yes. But not good enough to overcome Smith's testimony. In addition, I could get you on an attempted murder charge. I have a hunch your friend Frenchie will sing.
1: Now, look, I want to call my attorney.
0: However, I'm willing to make a deal with you.
1: A deal?
0: Yeah. If the government has to go to trial with you, it'll cost $500,000 to convict you. And a great deal of time. However, if you pleaded guilty, saved the government time and money, I think the court would go easy on you.
1: How easy?
0: Well, you'd have to pay the tax penalties, of course, and do 10 years. 7 with good behavior.
1: I don't know.
0: If you're smart, you'll plead guilty. You know that with Oliver Smith's statement and testimony on the stand, the government couldn't lose.
1: I've got to think it over.
0: There's no time. It's either yes or no. Now make up your mind.
1: Okay, I'll plead guilty. I know when the odds are against me.
0: Now you're being smart. I'll get one of my men in. You can make a complete statement.

0: Hey, the limit will be 10 years.
1: You have my word. Okay. That does it. Hey, Sheriff, you bringing Oliver Smith? I'll be taking him back to the city with me.
2: Sure, Mr. Smiller.
1: When did you find Smith? The sheriff picked him up at 6 this morning, after the accident. He was wandering along Main Street.
0: Did he tell the sheriff who he was?
1: No.
2: Here's Smith now, Mr. Smiller.
1: Thank you. As a matter of fact, Bruno, Smith couldn't have told the sheriff who he was, even if he wanted to.
0: What do you mean?
1: When the sheriff picked Smith up and questioned him, Smith couldn't answer.
0: Couldn't answer?
1: That's right. The sheriff called in a doctor. An examination revealed that Smith had amnesia.
0: Amnesia?
1: Yes. He got it from a severe head blow he suffered in the accident. It's a case of complete amnesia.
0: But if he's got amnesia, that means he doesn't remember anything of the past. He couldn't have made a statement to you or testified against me.
1: No, he couldn't. And without Smith's testimony, we had no case.
0: That buildup you gave me, it was a bluff, a lie.
1: Yes. But justice has been served. And that's the important thing. Isn't it, Bruno?
3: This is the Mysterious Traveler again. Did you enjoy our trip? Poor Mike Bruno. It seems some days nothing you do turns out well. How was he to know that Oliver Smith was a victim of amnesia? Some people simply will die easily. Well, poor Mike is now doing 10 years at a federal prison. As for Oliver Smith, to date, he hasn't any part of his memory back, and he never may. Which reminds me of another story. It concerns a young and enterprising undertaker who developed the unique idea of soliciting customers before they were dead. As a matter of fact, oh, you have to get off here. I'm sorry. I'm sure we'll meet again. I take this same train every week at this same

0: You have just heard The Mysterious Traveler. In our cast were Ralph Bell, Chuck Webster, Brett Morrison, and Lawson Zerbe, with Maurice Tarplin starred in the title role. Music under the direction of Emerson Buckley, composed by Richard DuPage. The Mysterious Traveler is written, produced, and directed by Robert A. Arthur and David Coburn. Phil Tonkin speaking. This program came to you from New York.
1: Key witness from January 15, 1952. 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Morrison spent the most time in that famed role, beginning in 1943, and ending with The Shadow series finale 11 years later. Well, I'm Greg Bell, and up next, it's our weekly visit to Valley Springs for Mary Foster, the editor's daughter, right after we take this break.
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4: Kroger Bread. 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Transcribed. And now, Mary Foster, the editor's daughter. George Peters is arriving in Valley Springs tonight to marry Jerry Dalton. Right now, Jerry is resting in the bedroom of her friend, Mary Foster. In the kitchen below, Mary and the maid, Della, are preparing dinner. As Della says...
5: Miss Lord, didn't you tell me that Jimmy was going over to eat with that little Dalton boy?
6: Yes, Della, that's right.
5: Well, then who's sitting at Jimmy's place?
6: Oh, I thought I told you. That's to be Pete's aunt, Miss Dalton.
5: Oh, no, ma'am, you didn't tell me. What time's she getting here? You know, supper's most ready.
6: She's already here, Della. She's up in my room lying down and resting.
5: Oh, I guess I finally got things straight now.
6: Yeah.
5: That Miss Dalton knows that she's getting a mighty fine man when she's getting Mr. Peters, don't she?
6: I imagine she does. Oh, by the way, is there any of that ham left, Della?
5: Oh, yes, ma'am, but we don't need that for supper, Miss Lord. Not with all this fried chicken.
6: No, I just wanted to make some sandwiches for Mr. Peters.
5: Mr. Peters? Sandwiches? Mm-hmm. Well, I thought Mr. Peters was in New York.
6: He's arriving in Valley Springs tonight, Della, and I thought it'd be nice if we could bring him right here from the station.
5: Why, yes, ma'am, of course. I'll make some of the best ham sandwich he ever put in his mouth, and a big pot of fresh coffee.
6: You rather like him, don't you?
5: Yes, ma'am, he's scrumptious. I just hope that Miss Dalton is going to be good enough for him.
6: Oh, Della, she's very, very sweet, and I know they'll be very happy. Is the butter on?
5: Yes, ma'am. Oops. Oh, excuse me, Mr. Foster. I didn't see you coming.
7: My fault, Della. Something smells good out here. I just had to come out and find out what for.
5: Fried chicken.
7: Yeah, I had an idea that's what for. You know, there ought to be a law against your cooking, Della. Always smells so good a fella can't wait to get to eating it.
5: He's a caution, ain't he, Miss Lord?
6: Yes, especially when he doesn't stand right in the middle of the floor at supper time. Would you mind sitting down in that chair, Dad? You're right in the way.
7: All right. I'll stand over here by the table. Somehow or other, when I'm hungry, it always makes me hungrier to sit down. Unless there's food in front of me. Say, has anybody fed Jimmy's dog yet?
5: Yes, sir. I fed him about a half hour ago. And I got him shut up in the shed for the night, too. But I gotta have a talk with Jimmy about that dog. Yeah, I got my kitchen all nice and clean this afternoon. And what did Jimmy do but bring that dog in here after cookies with mud all over his paws?
6: Well, you tell him not to do it again, Della.
5: Yes, I did. And what happened? Not more than 10 minutes later, in come Jimmy for more cookies and the dog with him. Now, I'm powerful fond of dogs, but not in my clean kitchen.
6: Well, I'll speak to Jimmy about it when he gets home tonight. Dad, for goodness sake, now you're standing right in front of the refrigerator, and I want to get into it.
7: All right. I'll go back in the living room and sit down.
6: We're almost ready to eat. Dear, why don't you go up and call Jerry?
7: Yeah, all right, I will.
6: Why is it that a man has to get right in the way in the kitchen when you're busy? My gosh.
5: Don't you know that's a sign of a good man, Miss Lord?
6: Well, it may be the sign of a good man, but at mealtimes it's a sign of a very annoying one as far as I'm concerned.
5: Well, it's an awful good sign when a man comes out in the kitchen to smell of your cooking. Just mean he's going to keep on hanging around for a long time to come. Now, take Dr. Nelson. He always comes around to see what I'm cooking. Helps himself right off the stove, too. And Mr. Peters, he was always underfoot. But that Mr. Kelsey, he never once come into my kitchen.
6: Apparently, Mr. Kelsey isn't one of your favorites, then.
5: No, ma'am. He's nice looking enough. He's been around a lot of different places, and he's a good talker, most likely.
8: but he's just a little mite too fine.

0: on to having his own way. And I sure am glad that man's gone.
1: I'll go fill the water glasses and we'll be all ready.
0: Hey, Allison.
1: Did you call Jerry, Dad?
2: Yeah, I called her. She ain't up there.
1: She's not? Where is she?
2: Best if I know. I went upstairs and I knocked on the door. There wasn't any answer. So I looked in. Wasn't a soul in the room. I called out a couple of times, too.
1: Well, for goodness sakes, I wonder where she could have gone. She accepted our invitation to supper. She wouldn't be likely to leave the house without saying something to one of us.
2: Gracious, you wouldn't think so.
1: Well, perhaps she went out in the yard to walk around. Go out the door, will you, dear, and see if you can get any answer.
2: All right, but I doubt if I do. Jerry! Jerry Dalton! Jerry! No.
3: Time for a short break on Mary Foster, the editor's daughter. We'll be right back.
4: Here's your total security of southern Minnesota weather forecast. I'm meteorologist Megan Mulford. Mainly clear tonight with a low of 49. Winds out of the west, 5 to 10 miles an hour. Daytime highs approaching 64. Tomorrow, bright sunshine. Lows dip down to about 42. Tomorrow night, clear skies. Sunny skies and dry Monday and Tuesday, mid-60s Monday, low 70s by Tuesday. I'm weatherology meteorologist Megan Mulford. Right now, 60.
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3: And now the conclusion of this Mary Foster episode on When Radio Was.
1: Did you call Jerry, Dad?
2: Yeah, I called her. She ain't up there.
1: She's not? Where is she?
2: Best if I know. I went upstairs and I knocked on the door. There wasn't any answer. So I looked in. Wasn't a soul in the room. I called out a couple of times, too.
1: Well, for goodness sakes, I wonder where she could have gone. She accepted our invitation to supper. She wouldn't be likely to leave the house without saying something to one of us.
2: Gracious, you wouldn't think so.
1: Well, perhaps she went out in the yard to walk around. Go out the door, will you, dear, and see if you can get any answer.
2: All right, but I doubt if I do. Jerry! Jerry Dalton! Jerry! No. She don't answer me.
1: Well, I just can't understand that at all. Oh, she may have decided to go home. Why don't you give Amelia a call and find out?
2: Say, I wouldn't be surprised much, but what she did go home. You know, after all, she was pretty much upset about George. Seem to be, anyway. Here, I'll see what Amelia has to say. Hello. Hello. Say, give me Amelia Cobb Parrish's residence, will you, please? That's right, yeah. No, sir, no doubt at all, but what the process of getting married nowadays is a lot more complicated than it used to be.
1: Hmm? Process of what?
2: Getting married, I swear. Hello, Amelia? Say, is Jerry there? What's it? Well, yes, she was here, but she ain't now. No. Mary and me didn't know but what she might have gone home. No, we ain't. We ain't got any idea at all. All right, then, Amelia, bye.
1: Well, now, that's the strangest thing I ever heard of in all my life. Do you suppose she just walked out of the house?
2: I don't imagine she flew out, child.
1: Oh, Dad, you know what I mean.
2: Well, there ain't any alternative to think anything but that. She ain't here, so she's gone.
1: Yes, but... Well, you'd think she'd at least tell us she'd changed her mind about staying to supper.
2: I know, but the point is she didn't. I, for one, ain't going to worry about it. I'm too blamed hungry. Did you tell her, Mary? Did you tell her what time we was going to have supper?
1: Of course I told her, dear. 6 o'clock.
2: Six. And now it's a few minutes past six.
1: Mm-hmm.
2: Well, under the circumstances, I don't feel any call to be polite at all. Wait for half an hour or so till such a time as she might show up again. So, if you don't mind, Mary, I'm just going to go ahead and eat.
9: Well, we'd better go, Dad. Got the car out in front of the house.
2: All right. I swear, Mary, I don't know what we're going to tell George about Jerry.
1: Well, now, don't you worry, dear. I don't see that we're called upon to tell him anything. After all, we don't know where she is. Come on, let's be going.
2: Wait, I'll answer.
1: Oh, all right.
2: Hello? Yes, Amelia. Jerry? No, we don't. No, sir, we ain't heard a thing from her. Or of her. No, I told her we ain't heard a word. You ain't either, huh? My gracious, it is peculiar. However, she may show up at the depot to meet George, of course. Are you going down to the depot? Oh, that's right. I forgot. You got to stay with Peter, ain't you? Well, all right. We'll let you know as soon as we hear anything. Yeah. All right. Bye, Amelia. Gracious, Amelia, she sounded pretty disturbed.
1: Well, I should think she would be.
2: All right. I'm ready now. Say, Mary, you don't suppose she'd get the idea of going to New York, do you?
1: Well, dear, I don't know what idea she might get, but that certainly doesn't sound reasonable. She wouldn't start right out and leave Pete behind.
2: No, it don't sound reasonable. Not if she was in her right mind. But I mean, supposing she wasn't.
1: Dad, don't be ridiculous.
2: Ain't anything at all ridiculous about that, Mary. You recall, don't you, that Jerry, she had a mental lapse. Sort of an amnesia attack some time ago when she was living in New York, just before she arrived here in Valley Springs. Well, on that basis, it's entirely possible that she could have another amnesia attack.
1: Well, I hadn't thought about it. I suppose so, but... No, I wouldn't say it's very likely.
2: Gracious Mary, it wouldn't surprise me a mite to learn that she'd wandered out of the house and down to the depot and got aboard that early evening train to New York.
1: Gosh, if she has, I just don't know what... Uh-oh, speaking of trains, Dad, there's the cannonball.
2: Yeah, whistling for the crossing. Guess we're just about going to get to the depot on time, ain't we?
1: Oh, I guess we'll have time enough. We're almost there now. But to get back to Jerry, if we don't get some word of her by morning, what have we better do?
2: Only thing I can think of right now is to get together with Doc Nelson and George Peters and talk it over with them.
1: What about Jim Drew?
2: Yes, we might call Jim in on it too, I suppose. Now, here's something that's been puzzling me, Mary.
1: What?
2: Does she really give a hoot about George?
1: Yes, I think she does. I'm pretty sure she's in love with him.
2: I thought you figured that she was pretty well smitten with Doc Nelson.
1: Well, that's true at the time. I think she was, but I think she's gotten over him. All this uncertainty over George the past day or so has made her realize just how much he means to her. Uh-oh, there he is now, just getting off the train.
2: Oh, yeah.
1: Over there, you see? George! George Peters!
2: Hey, George!
10: Mary, Henry, well, say, this isn't swell. You people coming down here to meet me. Or did you come to meet me?
1: Well, you bet we did.
10: Nobody else. Well, you're as welcome as a mountain breeze, I can tell you that. How'd you know I was coming on this train?
1: Bill told us, George. Come on, get in, and we'll go back to the house and have some sandwiches and coffee. How's that?
10: Sounds good, Mary, but maybe I'd better look through the station just in case Bill came to the train, too.
2: No. He won't be here, George. I know he won't. He wanted to be, but that fellow's a busy man, you know.
10: He sure is.
2: Yeah.
10: Okay. Oh, say, you don't know how good it is to be back here in Valley Springs. It's so good I could get out and turn handsprings all the way up Main Street. Mary, stop the car and I'll do that.
1: Oh, no, no, sir, I won't. Although I'm tempted to. That would really be something to see.
2: Yeah, I wouldn't mind seeing that myself.

0: George, you mind telling us something?
1: Anything you want to know, Henry?
0: Is this just a visit you're making to Valley Springs? Or, I mean, are you back for good?
1: No, I'm back for good, Henry. If the powers that be are willing. And as far as I'm concerned, I'll be happy never to leave Valley Springs again as long as I live.
2: Well, in one way, I think you're making a wise choice, George.
1: In one way? I'd say in every way. Oh, but I suppose you mean Jerry won't like the idea of living here.
2: No, not necessarily. In fact, I think she'd be glad to live here. I meant you won't have the opportunities to get ahead that you'd have in New York.
1: Opportunities to get ahead are the least of my worries, Mary. It's where a person's happiest that counts. And I'm happiest here. I hope I can convince Jerry. Say, I am anxious to see that girl. Mary, if you don't mind, I'm going to call her just as soon as we get to your house.
3: It looks like George has an unpleasant surprise coming to him. Where can Jerry have disappeared to? We'll hear more about this next time. Now, in just a moment, Henry Foster will return with one of his shrewd observations. Now, Henry Foster.
0: Well, sir, speaking of the rapid age we're living in, did you ever stop to think that while the law gives the pedestrian the right of way, it don't make any provision for flowers? Which means keep your eyes open. Yeah. See you soon. Bye.
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4: 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I'm Greg Bell, and earlier we had Ralph Bell, no relation, starring and offering The Mysterious Traveler. My question about his personal life. He was married to actress Pert Kelton. Now, she's best known for a role she'll...
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6: Debris found. I'm Deborah Valentine, Fox News. The U.S. Coast Guard says debris from a missing medevac plane en route from Bermuda to Logan International Airport has been discovered in ocean waters off the island of Nantucket. Fox's Marianne Rafferty reports.
7: It was headed to Boston from Bermuda. The FAA says it lost contact with the aircraft near Nantucket. The plane plummeted from 24,000 feet to 11,000 feet in just 3 minutes. Six people are on board, including a patient and two medical workers.
6: In a statement from Bermuda Premier, the missing plane belongs to Canadian company Latitude Air Ambulance. They say the missing Gulfstream G-100 is one of its 10 jets. The company confirms the flight was in an active medevac operation when ATC lost contact. President Donald Trump speaks on the administration's record-setting numbers at a rally held in Ohio ahead of the midterms.
8: It was just announced that under Republican leadership, incomes for hardworking Americans have soared to the highest level ever recorded.
6: The president adds that the fake news media refuses to talk about our record-setting numbers, so if you don't mind, I'm going to do it myself. The president aims to boost the candidacies of U.S. Senator John Husted and gubernatorial candidate Vivek Ramaswamy 1 month ahead of the midterm elections. The campaign rally at the Butler Vandalia Center in a Dayton suburb. A meeting taking place at Camp David among top Trump administration officials to discuss the Iran conflict and the civil war in Yemen involving fierce battles with Iran-backed Houthi rebels.
9: Senior Trump officials meeting at Camp David to discuss how to move multiple Middle East issues forward. Axios reporting Friday's talks focused on the war in Iran and the escalating Saudi-Houthi conflict in Yemen. Attendees included the Vice President, Secretary of State, and Secretary of War.
6: Fox's Lucas Tomlinson reporting. 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
6: A UK man charged with preparing an attack on a leading British conservative political leader. Fox's Stephanie Bennett in London has details.
12: Richard Tice, deputy leader of Reform UK, told the BBC that Nigel Farage was ignored when he complained about threats to his safety. 28-year-old Joshua Carey was charged with one count of preparation of terrorist acts, including against the Reform UK leader. Farage is a leading conservative politician and a well-known campaigner for Brexit. The charge against Carey relates to activity that took place between May 2024 and July 2026. He's going to be in court on Wednesday. Carey has previously been charged with the murder after the death of Anne Widdecombe. That happened back in July. She was a British politician and a member of the Conservative Party. Prosecutors say Widdecombe was eating lunch at her home when Carey allegedly walked through the front door and beat her 21 times with a hammer. He then took her wallet and fled. The attack was captured on home security cameras and only lasted roughly 2 minutes.
6: Carey has not yet entered a plea in this case, but has a trial date scheduled for next summer. On Monday, the first day of the U.S. Supreme Court's new term, justices have a major climate change case. Fox's Carmen Roberts has more on the story.
14: The case involves a devastating Colorado wildfire in which billions of dollars could be at stake. The city of Boulder sued ExxonMobil and Suncor Energy, accusing them of misleading the public about their role in climate change. The companies, backed by the Trump administration, argue states cannot regulate a global problem, saying that power belongs to the federal government. But Boulder says it's not regulating emissions. It's seeking damages from companies it blames for local climate-related costs. The ruling could affect similar lawsuits across the country. Carmen Roberts, Fox News.
6: Only 8 of the 9 justices will be on the bench. Justice Samuel Alito recused himself just 1 week before arguments after facing calls to step aside because he owns stock in oil companies. I'm Deborah Valentine. This is Fox News.
15: Here's your total security of southern Minnesota weather forecast and meteorologist Megan Mulford. Mainly clear tonight with a low of 49. Winds out of the west, 5 to 10 miles an hour. Daytime highs approaching 64. Tomorrow, bright sunshine. Lows dip down to about 42. Tomorrow night, clear skies. Sunny skies and dry Monday and Tuesday. Mid-60s Monday, low 70s by Tuesday. I'm weatherology meteorologist Megan Mulford. Right now, 60.
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4: I'm Greg Bell, and we open with a thrilling war-themed offering of Escape. And then later we make our weekly visit with the adventures of Superman. We open with a well-done CBS adventure program that was broadcast from 1947 until 1954. This episode, like most, features a great cast. It's led by High Averback as Lieutenant Thomas Baker, joined by Edgar Barrier as Sung Lee, Ben Wright as Wong, Harry Bartell as Jimmy Mann, and Byron Kane as Lieutenant Liv. Oh, and Lou Krugman pulling double duty. You'll hear him as Chuck Young, but he also takes us into this broadcast, which is from August 8th of 1951.
20: You, finding life rather dull, dreaming again of exotic places, wishing you were somewhere else, we offer you Escape.

escape with us now to the Yellow Sea and the story of a man who fought the entire Japanese Navy with an ancient submarine and an untrained crew, as Alec Hudson tells it in his exciting story, Up Periscope.

0: It happened in 1938. Pearl Harbor was just another naval base somewhere in the Pacific, and China, still further away, was swarming with Japanese invaders. And in 1938, a United States submarine, the S-52, docked at Pearl Harbor, and I walked on her gangplank. No longer a commanding officer, merely Lieutenant Thomas J. Baker, USN, retired. I said a fond farewell to the boatswain's mate, tucked my commissioning pennant under one arm, moved into the Moana Hotel in Waikiki, just outside Honolulu. And an hour later, I was at the Moana Bar, sipping an exotic Hawaiian drink known as bourbon and water, and toasting my lost career in silence. That was until a strange little man behind horn-rimmed glasses tapped my elbow.
1: Excuse me, please. Let me buy this drink for you, Lieutenant Baker.
0: Beg your pardon?
1: Oh, you do not know me, of course. But I have spent some hours searching for you, Lieutenant.
0: I didn't get the name.
1: It is Lee, Sung Lee. You are, of course, the former commanding officer of the submarine S-52.
0: Yeah.
1: You docked at Pearl Harbor on Tuesday, and today, at precisely 12 o'clock noon, you were relieved of your command by your executive officer.
0: Hey, now, wait a minute.
1: You received what your Navy refers to as a medical discharge. It was found that you are deaf in your left ear. Is that not correct, Lieutenant Baker?
0: Yeah.
1: You see, my facts are accurate.
0: Yeah.
1: I am an unofficial representative of the Chinese government. I have come to you with a business proposition.
0: A business proposition?
1: You are available, are you not?
0: Well, yeah, I think you could say that.
1: It is a pity that a young man such as yourself should have his chosen career destroyed by such a trivial matter as the hearing of a watch ticking.
0: You must have been there for the examination.
1: I am well aware of these matters. All too often your Navy acts somewhat hastily, without due consideration for all of the facts.
0: What's your proposition, Mr. Lee?
1: You are direct. That is good. Lieutenant Baker, I have come to offer you command of a Chinese submarine for action against the Japanese invaders.
0: I beg your pardon?
1: It is true. The Chinese government desires that you take charge of a submarine for operations at the mouth of the Yangtze River.
0: The Yangtze?
1: You are familiar with this area, of course. Then perhaps you would consider the following terms. We will pay you $1,000 each month, plus your expenses. In addition to this amount, you will receive a bonus.
0: Go on, Mr. Lee.
1: A bonus of $50,000 for each major Japanese ship you might sink.
0: $50,000?
1: That is correct. Your answer, Lieutenant Baker?
0: Maybe you better give me a little time, Mr. Lee.
1: Time is of the essence. That is an American expression, is it not?
0: Make it 1 week. A week from today.
1: Very well. 1 week from today, and we will have your answer. Need I remind you, Lieutenant, that in this matter, the utmost secrecy must be maintained.
0: Yeah, I'm aware of that, Mr. Lee.
1: Good. Thank you, Lieutenant. China will not forget you.
0: The market for slightly used submarine officers was at low ebb in 1938. So, a week later, I met with Mr. Lee and three elderly Chinese. I made a counter-proposal. That I be allowed to hire three key men of my own choice as assistants. Mr. Lee and friends agreed. And I found myself promoted. Lieutenant Commander Thomas J. Baker, Chinese Navy. I wired three ex-shipmates. Two answered. Chuck Young, an engineer who'd been paid off after 16 years of service. And Jimmy Mann, my old chief torpedo man from the boats in Panama. A week later, Young and Mann arrived. And 2 days after that, Young, Mann, and myself took the clipper for Hong Kong. Our destination, Amoy.

0: On the decks of Amoy, we were met by a bright-looking young man in a light blue gown and a black silk Chinese cap. He introduced himself.
1: You are Captain Baker, is it not correct? I am Wong, your first officer.
0: Now, how do you do, Wong? This is our engineer, Chief Young.
2: Yeah, howdy.
0: And our chief torpedoman, Jimmy Mann.
3: Glad to meet you, Mr. Wong.
1: With deepest gratitude and humility, gentlemen.
2: Yeah, thanks.
3: Yeah, sure thing.
1: If you gentlemen will follow me now, I'll show you your quarters. This way, please.
2: Hey, Skip. What does he mean, show us to our quarters? I don't even see a boat.
0: You see a Chinese junk port side to up ahead?
2: Sure, but who signed up for a junk? I thought we was back in a pig boat, maybe.
4: Open your eyes, man. It's a decoy. Subs under that straw and bamboo.
2: Now, what is this, a game?
0: They're fighting a war over here, man. That means Jap bomber patrols.
2: Oh, I get it.
4: Congratulations.
0: Hey, stow it. Here comes one.
1: Will you step aboard now, please?
0: All right.
2: Okay.
4: That's your thing. Got you.
1: This is Lieutenant Lu, Captain. He's your second officer.
0: How do you do, Lieutenant?
5: Indeed, a pleasure to welcome you aboard, Captain.
2: What a Neptune, it's an S-boat.
1: It is indeed, ancient gentleman, but we have kept it in good repair. Would you care to inspect our humble ship?
0: Yes, I would. Thanks, Wong.
1: Lieutenant Lu and myself will see that your quarters are in order, gentlemen.
0: 1918 class, 12 knots surfaced. 8 submerged.
4: That means 2 main diesels, 500 oar siege. I put 10 years in on one of these fish.
2: And 4 torpedo tubes forward. That ain't much bite, Skipper.
0: No, it's the best we've got. All right, you two, now you've seen her. One S boat to fight the Jap Navy. Here's where you sign on or off. Young?
4: I'm on, Skipper.
0: Man?
2: We got a crew of Chinese farmers that can't speak a word of English. We got an S boat somebody dredged up from under the main. We got officers wearing blue kimonos.
0: Man, on or off?
2: Okay, Skipper, I'm on.

0: man was right about the crew. Outside of Lou and Wong, not a man among them could understand even pidgin English. One thing about our Chinese S-boat was universal: the smell. The smell of fuel oil and acid and humans at work. And we worked around the clock. I was given 30 days to mold 800 tons of iron into a ship and a mass of Chinese peasants into a fighting force. Young complained constantly, the way a chief petty officer or a sergeant complains. So I knew he was making out all right. But Jimmy Mann came up with a unique problem.
1: Okay, Skipper, so now we got torpedo fuel. Best darn torpedo fuel I ever tasted.
0: Since when did you switch to grain alcohol?
1: You know we ain't got no grain alcohol. It's just that I found us a substitute.
0: All right, tell me about it.
1: Well, it seems there was some gin on the docks one day. Several cases. By rigging up my own little still, I was able, with tears in my eyes, to change the gin into torpedo fuel.
0: Well, I'll see if the Chinese government hasn't got a spare Navy cross.
1: Just call me Kentucky Jim Mann. We're serving old torpedo in a galley.
0: I made an itemized list out on the Chinese S-boat. It showed no deck guns, sound gear worse than useless, no fire control system for firing the torpedoes, and no flood control. Then one day toward the end of the month, Chuck Young brought up the real problem.
2: I tell you, Skipper, it can't be done. These old batteries are next to worthless.
0: Well, you can't expect much of batteries that have been lying around a back channel for years.
2: Expect much? But, Skipper, batteries are the life of a sub. If we got no batteries, we got no boat.
0: I'm painfully aware of that, Chuck.
2: You know what happens to old batteries? They seep hydrogen. One of these days, we're going to be submerged, and the hydrogen is going to start leaking out, and wham! We'd blow up like a Chinese firecracker.
0: Then we'll have to be cautious.
2: Cautious? With hydrogen? You can't see the stuff. You can't hear it. You can't smell it. Something makes a spark, the whole boat blows sky high.
0: All right, Chuck, have you got any suggestions?
1: Well, you're outside of forgetting the whole thing.
0: Yeah, that's what I thought. Now get your engine room in order, Chief. We're sailing for the Yangtze tomorrow.
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8: We sailed north through the Formosa Strait, traveling submerged, surfacing only after sunset. It took us 10 days to get to the latitude of the Saddle Islands. And in those 10 days, my Chinese crew behaved like veterans. Just north of the Saddles, we took up station across the most probable route of the convoys coming down from Japan. One afternoon, we were in the middle of one of those Saddle Island fogs, with a five-knot wind that blew the stuff in patches. At about 5 o'clock, a patch of clear weather blew in, and we went down. My first officer, Lieutenant Wong, was standing next to me. When I brought her to periscope depth and took a look around, my heart nearly jumped out of my mouth.
9: You sighted something, Captain?
8: One, two, three, four. What? Good Lord.
9: It is. Japanese convoy, Captain.
8: More than a convoy, Wong. An entire division. Heavy stuff. Battleships, cruisers, destroyers. Here, have a look.
9: Right. Ah, yes, Captain. It is as you say. 4,000 or 5,000 yards.
8: They're lying stern to. They're anchored waiting for the fog to lift. Wong, stand by to submerge.
9: But, Captain, an entire Japanese fleet...
8: Well, what do you think we're here for? Down periscope. Signal General Headquarters. We're going down to attack. Wong took the helm, and Lu was the diving officer, chanting his orders in sing-song Cantonese to the bow and stern flanks. And in 2 minutes, our S-boat was ready to attack.
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9: Steady on course 210, Captain.
8: We'll run parallel at 1,500 yards. Hard right rudder.
9: Hard right rudder, sir.
8: Up periscope.
9: Up periscope, sir.
8: Steady on course 090.
9: 090, sir.
11: Once again, hold.
8: We'll take the battle wagon first, Wong. That's Matsui class. Come left. 5 degrees.
9: Come left. 5 degrees, sir.
8: There she is, Wong. Lying there. Inviting a tin fish.
9: Steady on course 0 right 5, sir.
8: Start timing.
9: 10 seconds. 9 seconds. 8 seconds. 7 seconds. 6 seconds. 5 seconds.
8: Stand by to fire one.
9: 3 seconds. 2 seconds. 1 second. Time up.
8: Fire one. Hold it down, Lou. Don't broach her.
11: Hold on. I don't believe anything.
8: Fire two. One, two.
12: three, four.
13: Fire three!
12: Steady, one.
13: Steady, sir.
12: Steady.
13: Fire four! Down, periscope.
14: Magillo.
13: Left, full rudder, full speed ahead.
14: You know, I ain't you go now, Marley.
13: Take it down to 100 feet.
14: Johnson, Johnson, you know.
12: Come to course, 340.
13: 340, sir.
12: Down to 100 feet, Captain.
13: Captain, did we...
12: Wait a minute. Wait.
14: Skipper, it's ahead. Two. Yes, sir. Three. Four
15: out of four. 10 fish in the battle wagon's guts, Jimmy. Huh? Well, just don't stand there, man. Reload. We're going back for more.
14: Aye, aye, Skipper. The tubes are practically ready.
15: Stand by to bring her up, Lou.
16: Aye, aye, Captain.
17: But four hits coming surely.
15: The battleships can take it, Wong. We want to be sure.
14: They're
15: dropping depth charges. They'll be spraying them like hand grenades. Right full rudder.
16: Right full rudder, sir.
14: They're close. They're ready to fire again, Skipper.
15: Good. Stand by. Course 250.
16: 250, sir.
15: Take her up, Lou.
16: Aye, aye, sir. Nemo, nada. It's only the money.
15: I had time for one quick periscope exposure, and it told me everything I could want to know. The Jap battleship lay on her side, her rail under. She was sinking. On the horizon, a group of destroyers were depth charging the daylights out of some innocent fish. The fog was drifting in. It would be dark in half an hour. Now, there was no use wasting another torpedo on the battleship, and the destroyers were too tough to hit. I had six torpedoes left, and I wanted to save them for the big boys. I let Wong have a look through the periscope.
9: Oh, the battleship. We sunk the battleship. Wait until we report this to our leader.
15: We aren't finished yet.
9: Hey, Captain, look, quickly. Another big ship, close to us.
15: Let me have it. It's a cruiser. 10,000 tons at least. All right, sailors, there's our next target.
13: Left full rudder.
16: Left full rudder, sir.
13: Stand by to fire one.
15: Yeah, we'll have to gamble this one, Wong. Yeah, I guess the speed at 30 knots. Course 260. We'll take a 90-degree track. Down, periscope.
14: Now listen, no more.
15: Full speed ahead.
16: One speed ahead.
15: Wong, start timing.
16: 10 seconds. 9 seconds. 8 seconds. 7 seconds. 6 seconds.
15: Just at that instant, a Jap destroyer passed over us going like a shark after Barracuda. But it was too late to stop now.
16: 1 second.
15: And I gave the word to fire one, then two, then three, then four. We headed down, fast. I gotta take a look, Wong. Lou, take her up to periscope deck.
16: Periscope deck. Aye, aye, Captain.
14: Skipper, I gotta talk to you.
15: Come on, just a minute.
16: Periscope deck, Captain.
15: Up periscope.
16: Up the periscope.
15: Cruiser's down by the stern, Jimmy. We got her.
14: Captain, listen to me.
15: The fog's coming in again.
14: Captain, cell number 72 has revised itself. The storage batteries are going out.
15: Well, rip up the battery decks and get those jumpers across. I'll hold her speed down as low as possible.
14: Right, Skipper.
15: Take her down to 100 feet.
16: Captain, to periscope. Destroyer bearing down on us. Full speed.
15: Let me look. Forget the batteries. Full speed. Take her down, Lou. Take her down. Crash dive. Crash dive.
14: Captain, hurry up!
15: We moved down in a hurry. Whatever Lou was saying in Cantonese did the trick. Luck was with us. But we'd had a lifetime of luck in the past 20 minutes. It couldn't last forever. And it didn't. A sheet of blue flame shot through the boat. It followed the hull plates and flashed wherever moisture had collected. It made a blue halo around the sweaty faces of the men. It didn't seem hot. No one was burned. But the Chinese crew screamed in terror. Hydrogen. Hydrogen given off by the storage batteries. Something had touched it off before enough could build up to make a human bomb out of all of us. Now we had to surface, but we couldn't. Destruction was up there in the form of a Jap destroyer. Destruction down here, hydrogen. Suddenly, I glanced at the depth gauge. We were coming up. The bombing planes, paralyzed with fear, had frozen the controls on hard rise.
13: Get her down, Lou! Get her down!
14: I am trying, Captain. He doesn't understand. Chinto, let him go!
10: buckling
16: up. Breaking surface, Captain.
10: I cannot free the man from the controls, Captain.
16: Captain, through the periscope. Destroyer bearing down.
15: The impact threw all of us to the deck. I got back up in time to see water gushing down through the conning tower hatch. A direct hit. A superstructure destroyed.
18: Close all watertight doors. Secure the hatches.
10: Bring in there, Captain. You heard him.
16: Captain, the lights. The lights are gone out.
14: Main circuit breaker's knocked out.
15: Switch out the emergency lights. Young, can you work on the circuit breakers?
19: Aye, aye, sir. We're getting water in the torpedo room.
15: Never mind that, man. Help Young with the circuit breakers.
19: Aye, aye, sir.
16: The crew, Captain. They're very frightened. The lights.
19: The lights are on.
15: Low. What's our depth?
20: 150 feet, Captain. We are sinking rapidly.
15: Hard rise on the bow stern planes.
14: The circuit breaker's okay, Skipper, but the pumps can't handle this water.
15: Well, take charge of the air manifold, Jimmy. Blow out a little of number two main ballast.
19: Aye, aye, Captain.
20: 200 feet, Captain.
16: We're going down too fast, Captain.
20: 225 feet, Captain. No, no, Captain. Wait. No, we are rising at 200 feet.
16: Captain, I do not understand.
20: 175 feet. We are rising rapidly.
15: Man, let a little air out of the ballast tank.
16: Jim, what is happening? First we are too deep, then we move up too swiftly.
15: It's the water inside the boat. It rushes forward, and we dive, then back aft, and we go up.
20: Still coming up, Captain. 100 feet.
14: It's no use, Skipper. The pumps can't handle our weight fast enough.
15: You sure the Kingston valves are open in the main ballast tank?
14: Yes, sir.
20: 50 feet, Captain. Nearing surface.
15: Well, we'll have to take our chances on the surface, man. Blow all main ballast.
14: Blow all main ballast, Captain.
16: Captain! Captain!
15: What is it, Warren?
16: The crew, they don't understand what is happening. Water is filling ship.
15: Well, we'll be surfaced in 2 minutes.
16: But they have taken the knives from the ship's galley. They are crazed with fear.
15: Hold them off, I tell you. We're nearing surface.
20: Periscope there, Captain.
15: Oh, never mind that, Lou. Take her up to the surface.
14: We're okay, Skipper. We're coming up.
16: Captain, listen to me. These poor farmers know nothing of submarines. They must be stopped.
14: Skipper, they're going for the hatch.
15: Don't stop them. We're not surfaced yet.
20: Nearing surface, Captain.
10: And can't pull them back, Captain.
14: Captain, the water's pouring in on the batteries. Those crazy fools have opened the hatches.
20: Surface, Captain.
14: Skipper, the batteries. The salt water's pouring onto the batteries.
16: Captain, what is this green
15: gas? Long, pass the word for all hands to abandon ship.
10: What do you know?
14: Skipper, if that chlorine gets to us, we're finished. Let's get out of here.
15: Okay, where's Young?
14: I don't know. He was in a Chinese mob a few minutes ago. Skipper, the chlorine's spread.
15: Yeah. Let's get Young. Follow me.
14: Skipper, I don't... Skipper, look. Young.
15: Young.
14: A meat cleaver buried in his skull. He's dead, Skipper.
15: Well, he better stop that mob. He got that for his efforts.
14: Let's get out of here, Skip.
15: Yeah, you're right, Jimmy. We can't help Young. This way. You okay, Jimmy?
14: Sure thing, Skip.
15: Those poor devils forgot to take their life jackets.
14: We can't help them, Skip, but they brought it on themselves.
16: Captain. Captain, you all right?
15: Yeah, all right, Warren. Where's Lou?
14: I don't know. We can still save the ship, can't we, Skipper? It's the gas that drove us out.
15: Three men can rob a sub. Juan, the escort belongs to your country. We leave her this way, she might drift into the hands of the Japs.
16: My country needs a submarine. We have so few weapons.
15: Well, it's you and Matt and me. Do you think we can save her?
16: No. You've done your best, Captain. It's for you to decide.
15: All right. Man, take the forward hatches. Wong, you take aft. We're going to scuttle her. We scuttled the S-boat. Wong, Man, and myself. Then we drifted apart in the black, muddy Yangtze River. I looked back just once to see my boat go down steadily by the stern. She was a pig iron wench of uncertain antecedents, but she'd been all mine, and she met her end like a lady. The last thing I remembered was the black water in the night. When I regained consciousness, I was aboard a Chinese fishing junk. And with the fish, I was delivered the following day to Ningpo.

0: Nah, yo un valle que es un bole, se te chiche, homo. 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
1: tomo. 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Gentlemen, you must contain your emotions. This man, this American, must be tried
2: fairly as he has sunk our submarine. Do not forget that, worthy one.
1: You have heard his story. It is now up to us to believe it.
3: But you haven't heard my story. You've kept me locked up in your filthy jail for 2 days. You haven't let me wire my government. You haven't let me
1: please,
3: do
1: anything. Please, please, Lieutenant. You are making this most unpleasant. Indeed, we have listened to your strange tale. You yourself have admitted ordering our noble submarine to be sunk.
3: Yeah, but what about the rest of it? The Jap battleship we sunk and the cruiser?
1: Surely, Lieutenant, you are not still portraying yourself in this ridiculous, heroic fantasy.
3: But I tell you, we sunk them, a battleship and a cruiser. Then we were forced to abandon ship. Ask the Japanese. They'll tell you we got two of their major ships before they got us.
1: Surely, Lieutenant, you are not so naive as to believe that our enemy, the Japanese, would admit to this, even if it were true. Tell your distinguished superiors, these gentlemen gathered here, just who saw these imagined sinkings?
3: I did. And so did Wong, my first officer, Lieutenant Wong. He saw them, both of them.
1: Ah, so there was someone else. And pray, tell us then, where is Lieutenant Wong?
3: I don't know. He drifted away from me during the night.
1: He drifted away from you during the night? I believe we may now weigh the evidence. The crime is treason against the government of China. Gentlemen, how do you find this man? You see, Lieutenant, you deserve the maximum penalty. Death tomorrow morning before the firing squad. However, we are all too aware of your American citizenship. Therefore, we shall suspend this sentence under one condition. That you leave at once and never return to China again. Is so?

So I left China. My $1,000 a month salary, my bonus now worth $100,000, the unofficial Mr. Lee, I saw none of it or him. In the end, I was glad to be alive and to have discovered that I had my belly full of submarines for life.

0: under the direction of Norman McDonald, Escape has brought you Up Periscope by Alec Hudson, especially adapted for radio by William Frug, and starring Hi Everback. Featured in the cast were Harry Bartell and Edgar Berrier, with Lou Krugman, Ben Wright, Byron Kane, and Charles Lung. The special music for Escape is composed and conducted by Leith Stevens.
1: That episode was from August 8th of 1951. Star Hi Everback was born in Minneapolis, Minnesota in 1920, therefore was only in his early 30s at the time of that broadcast. During the Second World War, he worked for the Armed Forces Radio Service, and he hosted a program of comedy and music. He created the character Tokyo Mose, a parody of Japan's propaganda hostess, Tokyo Rose. After the war ended, Everback was hired to announce for various radio series. First, Jack Parr's, and then famously beginning in 1948, he announced for the highly rated Bob Hope Show. As you heard, he was also pretty good in acting roles, and that deep resonant voice of his was instantly recognizable. Everback went on to become a top TV director, working on the following series, among others: MASH, The Dukes of Hazzard, Knight Rider, and Murder, She Wrote. I'm Greg Bell, and up next, it's our weekly visit with the adventures of Superman. We resume the fall 1947 storyline, The Ruler of Darkness, right after this break.
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13: Faster than a speeding bullet, more powerful than a locomotive, able to leap tall buildings at a single bound. Look, up in the sky, it's a bird, it's a plane, it's Superman!
14: Today, eat Kellogg's Pep, the Super Cereal. Super as in
13: Superman.
0: Kellogg's Pep, the Sunshine Cereal. Kellogg's Pep, the Super Cereal, presents The Adventures of Superman.
2: Today, as Lois Lane and Candy Myers face the murderous guns of Harry Niles and his uncle at an old quarry, Superman, carrying the corrupt Dr. Tobin high in the air above the surrounding countryside, searches desperately for them.
14: No sign of Miss Lane and Candy yet, Dr. Tobin. You'd better pray that I find them before anything happens to them.
15: You're flying so fast, I can't breathe.
14: That patch of woods. No, they're not there. They can't be far away, though. Faster!
15: Help! Put me down!
14: When I put you down, it'll be in a jail cell. Oh, wait a minute. At that old quarry. Miss Lane and Candy and Harry Niles. Quick, Scott, I'm afraid I'm too late.
15: Oh,

0: Superman.
1: Determined to free Metropolis from the grip of a corrupt political party controlled by Mike Hickey, Clark Kent, who is Superman, and Perry White, editor of the Daily Planet, organized a reform party which nominated White to run for mayor in the coming elections. But Hickey, equally determined to crush all opposition to his despotic rule, arranged a fake automobile accident in which White was falsely identified as a hit-and-run driver and a

0: flashing downward like a meteor hurtling through space. He snatches the twin bullets of death from the air, a scant hair's breadth from the hearts of Lois and Candy. Then, plummeting to the ground before the wide-eyed Lois and Candy Myers, Superman comes with the thoroughly frightened Dr. Tobin and places his own steel body as a shield between his two friends and the angrily amazed Harry Niles and his uncle.
1: Holy smokes!
2: Superman!
1: Something to my man is Superman!
3: Right, drop your gun, Niles. You too, old-timer.
4: Where'd he come from?
5: Never mind, get him, Uncle.
3: Drop your guns, I said.
4: I got him, Harry!
3: Superman! No, that doesn't stop me!
5: No, get him, Harry!
3: Stop you!
6: I saw it, Superman. Get the other one.
3: Pleasant dreams, Niles. There we are, Candy.
6: Put him up in the other alley.
2: Relax, Candy. That's all there are.
3: Yes, and they'll keep this way till we get them to police headquarters. Are you two all right?
2: Oh, never felt better. But you didn't get here one second too soon, Superman.
6: You can say that again, Miss Lane. I was practically saying hello to St. Peter.
3: Glad I made it on time. Here, wait a minute. I'll take these ropes off you.
2: How did you find out where we were?
6: Yeah, and who's this little character you brought with you? He's listening to the birdies, too.
3: That's Dr. Tobin. My last flight seems to have taken the wind out of
2: him. Dr. Tobin?
3: Yes, I managed to persuade him to tell me where Niles was hiding out. Incidentally, I see that Clark Kent was right. Niles wasn't hurt in that hit-and-run accident, was he?
6: Of course he wasn't. The whole thing was a frame-up by Mike Hickey to smear Perry White and the Reform Party.
2: But how did you know about all this, Superman?
3: Oh, I keep informed of what goes on in Metropolis, Miss Lane. There we are. You're both free now.
2: Oh.
3: All right, let's deliver our three unconscious friends to Inspector Henderson.
6: And tell him to sweep out another cell for Mike Hickey.
3: Right. I think we've got Hickey on the run at last.
0: Grasping the relaxed forms of Harry Niles, Nelson, and Dr. Tobin, Superman lifts them like a bundle of dirty wash. And taking Lois Lane and Candy Myers under his other arm, he leaps high into the air and streaks to Metropolis.
7: We'll be back in a flash with more of the adventures of Superman right after this short break.
8: Here's your total security of Southern Minnesota weather forecast. I'm meteorologist Megan Mulford. Mainly clear tonight with a low of 49. Winds out of the west, 5 to 10 miles an hour. Daytime highs approaching 64. Tomorrow, bright sunshine. Lows dip down to about 42. Tomorrow night, clear skies. Sunny skies and dry Monday and Tuesday. Mid-60s Monday, low 70s by Tuesday. I'm weatherology meteorologist Megan Mulford. Right now, 60.
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1: A short time later, a furtive, shifty-eyed man pounds excitedly on the door of Mike Hickey's handsome residence and is shortly in the presence of the fat, many-chinned political boss who, in bathrobe and slippers, has been smoking a last cigar preparatory to going to bed.
2: Well, Blinky, what brings you here at this time of night?
3: I thought I'd never get here, Mr. Hickey. You're in trouble. Big trouble.
2: What's wrong?
3: Harry Niles and Doc Tobin. They're in the city jail.
2: What? Are you serious?
3: Yeah, on the level, Mr. Hickey. I just come from there. Inspector Henderson brought him in. And you should have heard him. He says you framed Perry White in that hit-and-run deal, and not the mayor, the district attorney, nor nobody else can keep him from sending you to the big house.
2: Henderson, eh? Well, I'll stop him right now.
3: Who are you calling?
2: Shut up. That's dirty Henderson. I'll get him for this. Like I got everybody else in town who wouldn't play ball with me. Hello. Jerry? Mike Hickey. Listen, Henderson's got Harry Niles and Doc Tobin in the cooler. Yeah. A thatch and a fire for sure, unless we work fast. Now listen, here's what I want you to do. You gotta make it good. I want...
1: His fat fist gripped tightly around the telephone. Mike Hickey issues rapid-fire orders to his unseen lieutenant. Desperate orders, designed to save himself and the corrupt empire he controls through a political machine. We'll be back in a moment to learn what those orders were in the startling climax of today's episode. So, keep...

0: Adventures of Superman.
1: It is close to midnight in Metropolis. At the Daily Planet, the city room is deserted, save for a lone nightman and a telegrapher. But in Clark Kent's office, Kent and Lois Lane have remained to write page one stories for tomorrow's paper. And now, having completed their tasks, they join Candy Myers, who has been waiting for them.
2: Boy, oh boy, what a night. Huh, Miss Lane?
3: Oh, you said it, Candy. Too bad you weren't with us, Clark.
2: Well, you two have described everything so clearly, I feel as if I had been there. Incidentally, Candy, you did a swell job of tracking down Harry Niles.
4: Oh, thanks. It wouldn't have paid off, except with funeral wreaths, if not for Superman. Brother, was I glad to see him show up at that quarry.
3: No more than I was, Candy. But what I'd really like to see is Mike Hickey's face when he reads my page one story in the Daily Planet tomorrow.
4: Me, I want to see his face when Inspector Henderson puts the handcuffs on him.
3: And when Barry White is elected mayor and Hickey's rotten political machine, the whole kit and caboodle, is swept right out onto the street.
4: You'll see all that next month, Miss Lane.
2: You hope. Don't forget, Mike Hickey is as slippery as a snake.
4: Huh? We got Hickey over the barrel now, but good.
5: Ken's right, Candy.
3: Who said so? Oh, Inspector Henderson.
2: Hello, Inspector.
4: Hi. Come up to join the celebration party?
5: No, Candy. Ken told me you would be here late, and since I was passing, I thought I'd bring you the bad news in person.
3: Bad news?
2: What? Well, what do you mean, Inspector?
5: Hickey sprung Niles and Doc Tobin before I could get them to confess.
3: I don't know.
2: How could he do that, Inspector?
5: Well, I was just getting them both softened up by telling them they were sure to get a life rap unless they told everything. When Jerry Gans, he's Hickey's lawyer, showed up at the jail with a DA.
2: Uh-oh.
5: Yeah, Gans yelled that I couldn't hold his boys because they weren't booked yet. And the DA backed him up. So I had to take Niles and Tobin before a city magistrate to charge and book them. And, of course, the DA, who was appointed by Hickey, made sure there was a Hickey judge on the magistrate's bench.
4: Oh, great.
2: I can see what that means.
5: Yeah, it means that in spite of everything I could do, the magistrate set a cheap $5,000 bail for both Niles and Tobin.
3: Only $5,000 for those murderers?
5: That's right, Miss Lane. The bondsman who came with Gann stepped right up, slapped down the $5,000, and our case against Hickey walked out of court. Free on bail.
3: Oh, no. Well,
4: jumping Jemima, they'll skip town.
2: Of course.
5: Sure, sure, they've already skipped. I only had one man handy, and I put him on their tail. He followed them to the airport, where they took off in a chartered plane.
2: Oh, geez.
3: Well, there goes the ball game.
5: And how? 10-1, they're headed out of the country. And without them to testify against Mike Hickey, we haven't got a case against him. And the

0: big boy is still running this town.
1: Dismayed, Clark Kent, Lois Lane, and Candy Myers stare at the grim-faced Inspector Henderson, aware now that at the very moment of victory, their prize has been snatched from their hands, and Mike Hickey is still free to assert his gangster rule over Metropolis. We know that Hickey, threatened as he never was before, will attempt anything to crush all opposition to his evil rule. We know, too, that Perry White, his name cleared, will stake everything to dethrone the corrupt political boss. What will the next move be in this titanic struggle for civil rights in a great city? We'll find out in tomorrow's thrilling episode, so be sure to listen. Tune in, same time, same station, for Chapter 14 of Ruler of Darkness on The Adventures of Superman. And remember, for breakfast, it's Kellogg's Pep. For excitement, The Adventures of Superman.

0: Superman is a copyrighted feature appearing in Superman DC Comics magazine and is brought to you Monday through Friday at this same time by Kellogg's Pep, the Super Cereal.
1: Part 13 of The Ruler of Darkness. 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I'm Greg Bell, and as I've shared with you before, a number of things we associate with Superman today were actually invented for radio. For example, kryptonite. It was a radio creation, introducing something that weakened the Man of Steel, leveling the playing field for the villains. And it served as a way for lead actor Bud Collyer to take a little time off. You see, back then, the show was live, airing multiple times a week. Well, if Superman was too sick, though, to speak due to exposure to kryptonite, Collyer could take some time off, and other cast members could carry a few installments. My question this time, though, is this. Periodically, another famous DC comic book superhero would be heard on Radio Superman. Do you recall which one? Actually, it was a duo. I'll let the answer then wrap up when radio was right after this.
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13: Debris found. I'm Deborah Valentine, Fox News. The U.S. Coast Guard says debris from a missing medevac plane en route from Bermuda to Logan International Airport has been discovered in ocean waters off the island of Nantucket. Fox's Marianne Rafferty reports.
14: It was headed to Boston from Bermuda. The FAA says it lost contact with the aircraft near Nantucket. The plane plummeted from 24,000 feet to 11,000 feet in just 3 minutes. Six people are on board, including a patient and two medical workers.
13: In a statement from Bermuda Premier, the missing plane belongs to Canadian company Latitude Air Ambulance. They say the missing Gulfstream G100 is one of its 10 jets. The company confirms the flight was in an active medevac operation when ATC lost contact. President Donald Trump speaks on the administration's record-setting numbers at a rally held in Ohio ahead of the midterms.
15: It was just announced that under Republican leadership, incomes for hardworking Americans have soared to the highest level ever recorded.
13: The president adds that the fake news media refuses to talk about our record-setting numbers, so if you don't mind, I'm going to do it myself. The president aims to boost the candidacies of U.S. Senator John Husted and gubernatorial candidate Vivek Ramaswamy 1 month ahead of the midterm elections. The campaign rally at the Butler Vandalia Center in a Dayton suburb. A meeting taking place at Camp David among top Trump administration officials to discuss the Iran conflict and the civil war in Yemen involving fierce battles with Iran-backed Houthi rebels.
16: Senior Trump officials meeting at Camp David to discuss how to move multiple Middle East issues forward. Axios reporting Friday's talks focused on the war in Iran and the escalating Saudi-Houthi conflict in Yemen. Attendees included the Vice President, Secretary of State, and Secretary of War.
13: Fox's Lucas Tomlinson reporting. 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
13: A UK man charged with preparing an attack on a leading British Conservative political leader. Fox's Stephanie Bennett in London has details.
28: Richard Tice, deputy leader of Reform UK, told the BBC that Nigel Farage was ignored when he complained about threats to his safety. 28-year-old Joshua Carey was charged with one count of preparation of terrorist acts, including against the Reform UK leader. Farage is a leading Conservative politician and a well-known campaigner for Brexit. The charge against Carey relates to activity that took place between May 2024 and July 2026. He's going to be in court on Wednesday. Carey has previously been charged with the murder after the death of Anne Widdecombe. That happened back in July. She was a British politician and a member of the Conservative Party. Prosecutors say Widdecombe was eating lunch at her home when Carey allegedly walked through the front door and beat her 21 times with a hammer. He then took her wallet and fled. The attack was captured on home security cameras and only lasted roughly 2 minutes.
13: Carey has not yet entered a plea in this case, but has a trial date scheduled for next summer. On Monday, the first day of the U.S. Supreme Court's new term, justices have a major climate change case. Fox's Carmen Roberts has more on this story.
29: The case involves a devastating Colorado wildfire in which billions of dollars could be at stake. The city of Boulder sued ExxonMobil and Suncor Energy, accusing them of misleading the public about their role in climate change. The companies, backed by the Trump administration, argue states cannot regulate a global problem, saying that power belongs to the federal government. But Boulder says it's not regulating emissions. It's seeking damages from companies it blames for local climate-related costs. The ruling could affect similar lawsuits across the country. Carmen Roberts, Fox News.
13: Only 8 of the 9 justices will be on the bench. Justice Samuel Alito recused himself just 1 week before arguments after facing calls to step aside because he owns stock in oil companies. I'm Deborah Valentine. This is Fox News.
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0: Good evening and welcome to Coast AM. This is Lisa Gar and I am coming to you from hot Los Angeles. It is the hottest place in the country right now, especially 91 degrees at night. It's definitely having a hot summer, which is going to be a lot to do with our topic tonight. Actually, not at all. Tonight, my guest is Lisa Morton, and she says every day is Halloween. What does that mean? What does it mean? What does Halloween really, really mean? It's not a day to just dress up in costumes and hand out candy. There's deep, deep meaning and history behind how the commercialization that we experience today. This is a historical holiday with a frightening meaning. And Lisa Morton is an award-winning author. She's a screenwriter, and she has an internationally recognized authority on Halloween and the supernatural. So we're speaking to the true expert tonight. She has a book, many, many books coming out. One is called Trick or Treat, A History of Halloween, a Halloween Encyclopedia, and a few new books coming out we will talk about with Lisa Morton when we come back. 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

0: Welcome back to Coast AM. You're listening to the Lisa Lisa Show, apparently, because my guest tonight is screenwriter and author Lisa Morton. And she's here to explore the mysterious history and folklore of Halloween. Welcome to the show, Lisa. Thanks for being with me tonight.
1: Oh, thanks for having me on, Lisa Lisa.
0: Absolutely. So how does one get to be a Halloween expert in the first place? Is this something that, what's the fascination for you with this particular holiday? It is your time of year, by the way.
1: So, it is.
0: Yeah, it's an exciting time. I always love it because it signifies fall, but not necessarily in L.A. right now.
1: Yeah, really.
0: So what is it?
1: Yeah, you know, it's kind of a disappointing, mundane answer, truthfully. I kind of fell into being a Halloween expert by accident. About 25 years ago, I had done a film book with a publisher. And when we finished that book, it was a good experience for everyone. And the publisher said, hey, do you want to do another book with us? And so I looked at some recent books they had done, and they had just brought out a book called The Christmas Encyclopedia. So okay. I thought, hey, you know what? Nobody's done a Halloween encyclopedia. And so I gave them a proposal on that, and they went along with it. And it has, of course, snowballed since then, because you can't write an encyclopedic reference on something and not become completely obsessed with
0: right.
1: it.
0: Right. Well, there's a lot of information out there on it. I mean, it's been around for how many years, and it's a global folklore. So tell us a little bit about that. Where did it begin? Some of the origins that you have found in your research.
1: I believe that it comes from an ancient Celtic holiday called Samhain. And there is a little bit of debate on that, by the way. Some people think it is strictly Catholic in origin, that it came from All Saints Day, which the Catholic Church celebrates on November 1st. But I don't see a lot of creepy stuff about some saints. Yeah, I mean, I know there was like the guy who walked around with his head cut off still talking. But I think that Halloween gets its spooky side from Samhain, which was a very scary night for the ancient Celts. It was their New Year's celebration. It was when they brought their livestock in from the fields and they were hunkering down for a long, cold winter. And they would tell each other ghost stories on Samhain Eve. And you can still find some of these ghost stories. They are still really weird and very scary. And I don't think it's a stretch at all to go from some of these stories to Halloween, the way we celebrate it now.
0: So do you think they were just stories, or were just some of these true, some of these stories about ghosts?
1: Yeah, they're very weird stories. My favorite one is called The Adventures of Nera, and it starts with the king on Samhain night challenges anyone in his kingdom to go out and put a loop of twine around the ankle of a criminal who has just been hanged. And no one can do this for some reason except this one guy named Nera. And when he puts this loop of twine around the foot of this dead guy, the corpse comes back to life. So, you know, I would like to think that was just a fairy tale.
0: It's a good one.
1: It's a good one. And it keeps going from there. It gets weirder and weirder, and it ends up with Nera being pulled into this other world where these horrible creatures called the Shi live. And the Shi is, if you know the word banshee, in Irish mythology, she is this woman who screams or howls when someone is dying. That is where part of that name is she, which is the ancient Celtic word for these malicious things.
0: Well, what about all of the symbolism behind Halloween? Now, we have to not think of the commercialized version, but so in the mountains around this time of year, I always see the tarantulas, and they kind of hatch at this time of year, and they're walking around the mountains, and if you go out there at night with a flashlight, they look huge. they can come to life out there. There's bats, of course, that come around at night, but they're already always out. But around this time of year, the tarantulas do hatch. So what is the significance behind the the jack-o'-lanterns, the witches, the all of that?
1: Well, they all kind of come from different areas. Jack-o'-lanterns are based on a very old folktale called Stingy Jack. And Stingy Jack, it was the story of a blacksmith who was a really bad guy. And he tricked the devil 3 times out of taking his soul. But finally, Jack dies. And nobody wants him. Heaven won't let him in. And the devil's mad at him. But the devil kind of reluctantly gives him this hell ember and says, here, you can take that and you can use that to light your way around. And so Jack puts this burning hell ember into this carved out fruit or gourd and uses that to light his way. And that's where we get the jack-o'-lantern from. It represents this legendary trickster who outwitted the devil but end up paying this terrible price. And witches have a really odd association with Halloween. My theory, and everybody has a little bit of a different theory, but we don't see witches associated with Halloween until about the 16th century. And that's when we get King James. And yeah, this is the King James who translated the Bible and wrote a book called Demonology. He was obsessed with witches and demons. Mm-hmm. And King James, under his sort of supervision, they were bringing witches to trial, and they would get these confessions out of these poor women who they were torturing to get these confessions out of. And that's when we start to get these people saying, well, the night before All Saints Day, Hallows Eve, is our biggest Sabbath of the year. So I think that was probably something that King James almost invented in a way. I'm guessing that his interrogators probably got this out of these witches because they didn't like All Saints Day. It was a Catholic holiday, and they were trying to separate from the Catholic Church.
0: Did the Catholic Church have anything to do with trying to eliminate Halloween?
1: Not at the time, no. During the 16th, 17th century in England, the English Church, the Anglican Church, was fighting with the Catholic Church, which started when the Pope refused to annul James's marriage. James got really mad and said, you know what, we're not having anything to do with the Catholic Church anymore. And so that was kind of the start of this fight that goes on for centuries. And so at one point, and I think it's in the middle of the 17th century, the English Parliament banned all Catholic holidays. And that is one of the reasons that Halloween was really not celebrated in Great Britain for many years. It was still celebrated in Ireland and in Scotland, but not really in England.
0: Right. I was noticing it is, I mean, if it's a global holiday or not, because it is in certain countries more prevalent than others.
1: Yeah, it was really strong in those countries that had a lot of Celtic influence. Mm-hmm. And then in the 1840s, there was a terrible famine throughout Europe and throughout the British Isles, and that drove many of those Scottish and Irish people to America. And they brought their favorite holiday with them.
0: Is that how it became an American holiday?
1: It is. Yeah, it came over in the 1840s with these Scottish and Irish immigrants. And many of them took up positions as domestics in American households because that was a big thing back then. And they would start to tell about this holiday, and then also magazines were becoming big at the time, and a lot of the American housewives would read these magazine articles that had these descriptions of Halloween, and they thought it sounded delightful, and so they would hold these Halloween parties mainly for their kids.
0: Wait, what's delightful about it?
1: Well, it was fun. At the time, it was mainly a night where they played games. They would celebrate Halloween
0: like
1: back
0: then.
1: Like
0: a New Year's type of thing.
1: Yeah, exactly. They played a lot of fortune-telling games. And the games were all designed to find out who you were going to marry because that was such a big part of people's lives. Mm-hmm. And then they would they would eat certain things, and they would bob for apples, and they would tell mildly spooky stories, and it did sound fun. And so these American housewives would hold these parties based on these things that they'd read in magazines or heard from their domestic Irish servant, that kind of thing.
0: Mm-hmm. But then how did the whole dressing up thing come about?
1: That is kind of, that's one of the most commonly misunderstood parts of Halloween, because I read all the time that things like trick-or-treat or costuming go back thousands of years, that the ancient druids did it in the Celtic tribes. No, I'm afraid not. The idea of costuming was just huge in general. By the time you get to like the end of the 19th century, people dressed up for things like Christmas. There was a costume parade at Thanksgiving in the 19th century. And people would dress up in costumes for all kinds of parties, for school pageants, for parades. So by the time you get into the 20th century, dressing up for Halloween was kind of like any other event that they went to. But then we get this thing called prank playing. A lot of naughty boys.
0: Is that where the trick-or-treat phenomenon started?
1: Yes, it is. It really is very recent. Trick-or-treat is less than 100 years old. It's completely American in origin, and it was brought about in the 1930s to buy off these kids. Because by the time we were in the Great Depression, what had started as like innocent, you know, tip over the outhouse kind of pranks had become vandalism. And these kids were causing millions of dollars worth of damage to cities at a time when nobody had any money to pay for that stuff. So some of the cities got together with these civic groups and said, well, you know what, maybe we can buy these kids off. And they started to plan these things that they called house-to-house parties, which was where a bunch of houses would get together and share the expense of putting on a big party for these kids. And that kind of morphs into trick-or-treat. And we don't get, like, national magazines talking about trick-or-treat until 1939. So that's
0: really
1: kind of the... Yeah, it spread slowly across the country throughout the 30s, but it wasn't really until right about the beginning of World War II that it was really catching on, and then it had to get put on hold because of the war.
0: So this, what we experience today as Halloween, is a combination of various traditions that were Americanized, and then in the the 40s, you say, started 1939, really. That it really wasn't always the way that we see it now with this, the costumes and the black caps and the pumpkins and so forth. It was a combination of many different... why wouldn't there be other holidays like that?
1: Well, I think other holidays have been like that. I mean, if you look at how Christmas was celebrated in the middle of the 19th century, it would look very different from the way we celebrate it now. And Halloween in particular, though, seems to change its identity a lot and fairly often.

0: often. It seems to me like it goes in about 50 or 60 year cycles. And I think we've kind of gone through one of those cycles in the last 20 years or so, as Halloween has gone in some really unexpected directions.
1: Such as?
0: Expanding around the world. It was virtually unknown outside of English-speaking countries 20 years ago. When I did my first book, which was that Halloween encyclopedia, and that was 2003. And then in 2011, I did this book called Trick or Treat, A History of Halloween. And just in that eight-year span between those two books, it had changed incredibly. It was in places like mainland China and Russia and throughout Europe, and many places in Europe hadn't celebrated it in 2000. And by 2011, they were celebrating it. And it was just amazing how it had suddenly taken off around the world. And the reasons for that would probably surprise people. The two things that really spread it were American sitcoms, because they were syndicated all over the world, and so many, like The Simpsons, had such great Halloween episodes, and American fast food, because you get these things like McDonald's doing the Happy Meals that are coming with the little, like, Halloween pails and so forth at Halloween, and people love that.
1: Well, it's interesting. It's not a federal holiday. It's not a recognized time off bank holiday at all. It's just more of, you know, just like Valentine's Day. But Valentine's Day at least has, there's a saint associated with it, and there's a story associated with it, and it really hasn't changed that much, right? I mean, other than making it about candy and gifts, which every holiday has become about candy and gifts, but just in the West. But what would you say the difference is? Why would you think Halloween has morphed so much in a holiday like Valentine's Day isn't? Now, I mean, I could understand Easter and so forth, but why has it changed so much?
0: Well, I think it has almost always changed in the direction of growing and expanding. And I think one of the reasons for that is that it is a holiday about fear. It is a holiday that lets us explore our fears in some really playful manners, so we can kind of test our fears in a safe space. And I think if the world continues to get more fearful, we may need that holiday more.
1: To have a safe space to express or to have performative fear?
0: Yeah, exactly. Yeah, performative fear is a perfect phrase for it.
1: And then there's, I mean, what's the difference between Halloween and then the Day of the Dead?
0: Are we talking Día de los Muertos?
1: Yes. Mm-hmm.
0: Okay. I love that question because I find Día de los Muertos so interesting, because it's what happens if you take the same Catholic missionaries coming in to convert people, but they're going to Mexico instead of Ireland. So they are coming into both cases, they're coming into a country that has an existing culture and religion, the Celtics in Ireland, the Aztecs and Mayan people in Mexico, and they work on converting those tribes that they find there by co-opting all of those existing celebrations. So they don't stamp them out. That was really smart on the part of the Catholic Church. They were much more successful by co-opting these, by replacing them or sort of synthesizing them into something that was sort of recognizable but not. So that's why with Día de los Muertos you get all of this sort of skull and skeleton imagery, because it is incorporating an Aztec festival of the dead, and it looks very different from Halloween, even though it's held roughly the same time, a couple of days later. But it's a very different holiday, and like I said, it's a perfect illustration of what happens when you're sending the same missionaries with the same principles into different areas.
1: And it is a tradition that is also known to raise spirits. Both of them have the same theme of the raising of the dead, raising of spirits, right?
0: Yeah, they both have the – both of them incorporate really interesting folk legends about what happens if you don't honor your spirits on that night. There's a really beautiful Dia de los Muertos story about that, about the guy who goes out to the bar and drinks instead of staying home to build a little altar, which is called an ofrenda to his family members who are dead. And they come back and they haunt him. And, I mean, on his way home from the bar, they show up in mass and terrify this guy almost to death. And
1: What were you doing out on our holiday? You should be honoring us. All right, look, Lisa, we're going to take a quick break. We'll be right back, continuing the conversation on the history of Halloween when we come back. 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
1: And I wanted to talk to you anyway about the UFO reports, what you think of them.
2: The best thing about it is it's really exciting. We got complete vindication because basically what happened was is the government admitted that we don't know what these spots, these objects, these bright lights are, but basically you can help the government because the thing we're finding out is the government's not that bright and they need our...
3: I'm Deborah Valentine. Debris has been found in ocean waters off Nantucket Island that the U.S. Coast Guard confirms is that of a missing medevac traveling from Bermuda to Boston's Logan International.
4: A Canadian medical transport company, Latitude Air Ambulance, based in Ontario, has spoken out to several outlets to say the missing plane is one of theirs.
3: Fox's CB Cotton, search and rescue efforts continue. Six people were aboard. 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
1: Welcome back to Coast AM. I hope you're enjoying our conversation with Lisa Morton about the history of Halloween. And it's perfect, Adam, that you play the candy song, because the reason why it is such a popular holiday for trick-or-treating is because 598 million pounds of candy, earning $1.9 billion in sales of candy sales, was reported in 2009, according to Lisa Morton's book, which is why it has become such a commercialized holiday. Almost probably $2 billion, over $2 billion in candy sales on due to the Halloween holiday. So that is a significant bump in merchandise and sales, and it's become monetized and commoditized like most things. But we will find out more about the historical reason and of this entire meaning, and let's go back to the history of it so that we can be focused on what it really, really means, that Halloween meaning. With Lisa Morton, when we come back, you are listening to Coast AM, and you will also be experiencing Ghost to Ghost AM here on Coast to Coast the night before Halloween. So we'll check that out and hear your ghost stories that night as well. We'll be right back in just a minute.
2: Let me simplify this. Carnivora is a supplement made from a carnivorous plant, the Venus flytrap, turned into a pure liquid extract and capsules. That's the starting point. Now, why does that matter? I'm talking with the president of Carnivora, Deborah Alau. What makes this plant so unique?
3: That's a great question, George. The Venus flytrap is unique because it can digest insects while protecting its own cells from its digestive enzymes. This remarkable self-protection mechanism led Dr. Keller to believe that the plant possessed an advanced immune system.
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0: Welcome back to Coast AM. This is Lisa Garr, and my guest is Lisa Morton, and we're talking about the history of Halloween. One of her acclaimed works is a book. It's called Trick or Treat, A History of Halloween and the Halloween Encyclopedia. And so, Lisa, let me just go back to the ancient Celtic festival of Samhain, you said. I've heard that this is a particular time of year where the, quote, veil is thin. What does that mean, and is there any truth to that?
1: Well, the Celts believed in this place called the Other World, and the Other World was where these mischievous creatures called the Shi lived, and they could only cross over into our world on the one night a year, on Samhain night, which was one of the reasons that Samhain was very scary, because these things might cross over and do these terrible, mischievous things. And there is a little bit of confusion between the Shi, who were these kind of malevolent fairies, and the spirits of the dead. It's possible that they may have almost been the same thing. So, there could certainly be something that is true in terms of ghost related to the whole connection with these creatures, the Shi.
0: Why this time of year? Did it have something to do with the solstice or winter, or what is the importance of it?
1: The Celts did reckon their big holidays by the solstice and the equinox. It's actually, weirdly enough, in between the two. If you go back and compare the different calendars, because we changed from the Julian to the Gregorian and we lost a certain number of days, Samhain actually was halfway between the equinox and the solstice, exactly halfway. And it was a liminal time for them. It was this border between years and between seasons. Mm. In their mythology, they believed in a sort of father and mother gods who would enter this sort of crone cycle on Samhain. And then later on the other side of the calendar, which was Beltane, and that happened on May 1st, they would become youthful and beautiful again. So that was all part of their mythology, too, in regards to Samhain and the weird things that were happening, because it was a seasonal thing and because it was a border between years.
0: Have you ever heard stories from some of these haunted attractions or these Halloween mazes or something of real apparitions or ghosts or something that's even scared the scaring?
1: I have. And I think the one that is probably the most common is the Queen Mary, which, of course, is supposed to be incredibly haunted and also host a yearly haunted attraction called Dark Harbor. Mm-hmm. And, and I have certainly heard stories about things showing up in the haunt that should not have been there.
0: I've been there during that time. It's fabulous. They do a great job. And it is the place to be, too. I mean, it's definitely an attraction. There's so many great attractions around this time being celebrated. But the Queen Mary is haunted all year round, not just...
1: It is.
0: Yeah. But tell me, have you heard any specific stories?
1: Kind of this variants of the same stories you always hear at the Queen Mary. I mean, I love the stories of Jackie, who is supposed to be this little girl ghost who haunts the first class.

0: shows, and then they have the whole Halloween Horror Nights and a lot of the scariest times here. But I feel so bad for those actors because it's 100 degrees during the day, and they're probably just dying right now.
1: Oh, no kidding. Yeah, I'm sure that may be the scariest part about all of it.
0: I know. Oh, my God. Melting makeup and horrible costumes. I mean, they've got to be hot. But that's to kind of take all of the mystery out of it. At least it's at night, and that's good. But it was still 90 degrees when I was driving in tonight. Do you think that those places are... I mean, what do you feel about those types of things and the celebration around Halloween?
1: Well, of course, I love Halloween, and I certainly do. I don't know that I believe it's a night that is going to be more active in some respects. I always laugh when I think about one of my favorite episodes of Buffy the Vampire Slayer was a Halloween episode when they said to her, well, aren't you working like double time or something tonight? And she said, no, it's the one night a year when I can take it easy. Nothing happens on Halloween. And I mean, I don't hear as many stories of hauntings happening right on Halloween as you might expect.
0: So when are those hauntings? And I would love to hear from our listeners too. I mean, have you got any great Halloween stories of a specific night, things that happen on Halloween night, or a time of year where something occurs? I would love to hear stories from our listeners, and we'll get to that after the break. But what about in terms of you? Have you ever had a specific story or something happen on Halloween?
1: Not on Halloween, no. And I wish I would.
0: What do you do Halloween night?
1: We have
0: nothing. I mean, no.
1: Yeah,
0: what do you,
1: I know.
0: What do you do?
1: We do a little tiny yard haunt in my house.
0: What's that?
1: A yard haunt is like a little miniature haunted attraction. We don't do like, you know, a big professional thing with actors and all that, but we dress out. We do our yard up really fun with lots of skeletons and witches and pumpkins and all that. And we have like kids who come every year, and their parents make them pose for photos with everything. And
0: oh,
1: it's
0: very
1: it's
0: cool.
1: Really, it's really cool, and it's really fun.
0: You've got to do that. You're the author of Trick or Treat. I mean, you have to do that. Do you hand out candy?
1: We do hand out candy.
0: You do. It's now, are they the big bars, or are they the regular small?
1: I know. Every year I feel guilty and think I really should splurge and buy the big full-sized ones.
0: Oh,
1: and,
0: my goodness. Yeah, it's, I mean, it really does. So if you were to, what do you dress up as, or do you?
1: I don't dress up. Mm-hmm. And the reason I don't dress up is I'm kind of a perfectionist. And if I was going to do a costume, I would want it to be something really special and really well done. And I just don't have time during this season to create a really great costume because I'm so busy.
0: Right. But what would it be? I mean, would you do you agree with the whole concept of it?
1: I love it. I mean, It, like I said, it's just not – I feel like it's something I'm not that good at, and I would want it to be really good. So I would just kind of constantly be, like, judging my own costume, which, I know. It sounds terrible.
0: Well, one of these days, somebody's got to come and bring you a costume because it's you, you're the probably the best person to have a costume on. What do you think about the Halloween stores and all of those things?
1: Oh, I'm a total junkie. I love them. I always try to go to like the spirit stores the instant they open, mm-hmm. and they're also kind of professionally interesting for me though, because I like to see what the trends are that are popping up every year, what the new technologies are. I mean, it's fascinating to me that Spirit Halloween now sells home goods for all year round.
0: It's, wow, more than a pop-up store. What about the candy? Like that statistic I read from your book about probably over $2 billion in sales a year for candy.
1: Well, and that was an old statistic.
0: Right.
1: I think what I just read for this year is candy was just part of it, but they were saying

0: something like $13.5 billion this year in overall Halloween sales. Now, most of that was costuming, but it was also interesting that the average price that every American would spend on Halloween this year was $115. And, I mean, that's amazing when, you know, the economy is not in great shape right now, and yet people are putting money into this holiday.
1: But let's, like, think about that for a second. Why? Because we want to have something that we can culturally have fun with and be entertained and get a break from reality? Or do you really think it's a place to get your scare out?
0: I think it's about being entertained and having fun and do it well, you know, also a little bit of that, ooh, let's do something scary on this one night, or let's be something we don't normally get to be on this one night.
1: Right, to really just have that time to, I mean, and also you've got the tricksters out that come out, and I don't know about where you are, but in L.A., it's a definite lot of installations, a lot of activations out, a lot of parties, a lot of nightclubs, great music. It's definitely a place to, in a big city, there's a lot going on.
0: Yeah, and I am in L.A., so yeah, it's amazing, and I love seeing all the things that people do around here. It's fun because since we are in the heart of the film industry, a lot of people who do their own yards do these extraordinary things that involve special effects and music that's been written just for their haunt. And
1: yes.
0: I mean, it's so great to see.
1: It is so great. I didn't know you were in L.A. Yes, it definitely becomes a, for all of the set designers and theatrical people and people in the industry here, it really is fun to drive around. There's the, what is known as Christmas Tree Lane gets really fun during Halloween as well. And that's just in like the Woodland Hills area. There's installations in Griffith Park, and it's everywhere, and it does cause for celebration. But is there ever any real meaning behind invoking the dead or having an invocation or a demonic type of possession during that time? Have you ever heard of that happening?
0: Well, of course, that might depend on whether you are pagan or not. I mean, it is certainly a major, serious holiday for people who are Wiccan or pagan in some other way. It is a night when they believe they can talk to their ancestors, talk to the dead. And so that's kind of a sacred religious thing for a lot of pagan people.
1: Tell me more about that.
0: It is one of their major Sabbaths, and that kind of derives from the old Celtic beliefs, and they celebrate it with that. There actually are people who will do two very separate celebrations for Halloween if they're pagan. They may do the sort of standard, let's have a party, let's give candy to the kids, and then later on they will do something that's very solemn and honors their dead ancestors and honors the earth and all the various things that they might believe in terms of their pagan beliefs.
1: Is there a specific ritual that would be a pagan mystic ritual on Halloween to do?
0: It varies, I think, depending on what your particular form of paganism is. So it might be something like you get together with your group, you would maybe go out into a sacred space like a forest or even just your backyard because you want to be around nature. And you would perhaps, you know, like I said, it varies wildly depending on the group. It could be something like lighting a candle because light and flame are very sacred. It could be just a group invocation of spirits.
1: And does that happen on specifically on the 31st?
0: Yeah, it is because it is Samhain.
1: That's
0: and
1: Samhain.

0: Yeah, so it takes place usually after dark on the October 31st.
1: So if there are many people doing that, that could definitely bring in that type of energy. Now, Dia de los Muertos is on the 28th, right, of October, so it's before the Halloween date, right?
0: It's actually after. Dia de los Muertos is celebrated in different ways throughout different parts of Mexico. Some places started on the 28th and carry it through, but it really is November 2nd, which is All Souls Day in the Catholic calendar.
1: Right.
0: So it might start on something like the 28th and end on the 2nd, and it typically is thought to end when the sun goes down on the 2nd. That's when the spirits that you might have called who have come to visit your house will turn around and go back to the spirit world.
1: Uh-huh. So now there's an altar that you mentioned that would be in place, right?
0: Yeah, that is called an ofrenda, and the ofrendas are built to honor your dead loved ones who you hope have come to visit you at your home, and so they will have things that those people would have loved, that you know that they would have loved, their favorite foods, their favorite drink, maybe a photograph of them, and it's just all about making them feel comfortable and welcome.
1: Can be a celebration. It can also be sad. But to invite their spirit in and an honoring type of thing. So, it's fascinating. You've got many different cultures and many different stories around this particular holiday, but they're all about this invoking of the dead. They seem to all have that theme. And that's what's so curious. So when we come back, we're going to take your calls about any specific stories you have around Halloween and seeing any type of spirits, any type of stories that you have that are supernatural and that can help us understand your experience of Halloween as well. So we'll put the numbers up, and we will be right back with my guest, Lisa Morton, right after the break. 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
5: Wreckage found. I'm Deborah Valentine, Fox News. Debris from a missing medevac plane en route from Bermuda to Logan International Airport has been discovered off the island of Nantucket, according to the U.S. Coast Guard. Air traffic control audio moments before the air ambulance was reported missing.
6: Roger, you said you're coming in blind. Is that what you said? Okay, you declare an emergency or no? Okay, you're coming in a little weak.
5: Two crew members, two medical workers, one patient, and another person were aboard. President Trump in Ohio Saturday, where he rallied voters ahead of the 2026 midterm elections in November. The president highlighting economic success under his administration, despite an underwhelming September jobs report.
7: It just announced that under Republican leadership, incomes for hardworking Americans have soared to the highest level ever recorded.
5: Just 29,000 new jobs were added in September. The race for Ohio Senate seat is key to Republicans maintaining control of the upper chamber.
8: Polls show Republican John Husted is lagging behind Democrat Sherrod Brown. A poll from Marist shows Brown leading Husted by 8 percentage points, 51-43%. As a former senator, Brown does enjoy name recognition in this state, but voters I've spoken to say that's not necessarily a good thing. They point to Brown's loss in 2024 as proof that many folks have already rejected his record. Brown, meantime, has a new Substack post. He says, without fail, John has voted for special interests, pharma, crypto, Wall Street, and tax breaks for billionaires over those of middle-class people, with one objective, to increase value for shareholders. Husted has leaned into his alliance with the president, even as some GOP candidates have broken with some of the president's policies, like the war in Iran.
5: Fox's Madeline Rivera. 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
12: Temperatures being 30 degrees above average.
9: 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Just click listen, then swipe right and hear the latest news updates on your time. 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
5: New details emerging about the Fly Dubai co-pilot accused of trying to hijack an Israel-bound flight. We get more from Fox's Jeff Ball in Tel Aviv.
13: According to people familiar with the matter who spoke to Fox News, the suspect had previously been hired by Oman Air but was grounded over suspicion of his activities. The nature of those activities hasn't been disclosed, but the suspect, after being given a ground job with Oman Air, later moved to Dubai, where he eventually became a pilot for Fly Dubai. The Associated Press has identified the pilot as Hammam al-Hammam. The Emiratis, who are leading the investigation, now saying the suspect attacked the captain of that aircraft using the axe that is typically stored in the cockpit for emergencies. The UAE's attorney general saying the suspect then tried to take control over the plane, attempting to carry out what they are calling a terrorist attack.
5: Investigators are trying to determine whether the co-pilot acted alone or had connections to an extremist group or foreign entity. Across the southeast, millions facing flooding as rain impacts the region, with some areas seeing half a foot of rain. Fox Weather's Brandi Kimmel reports from New Orleans.
14: Here in New Orleans, 2 to 3 inches of rain by Monday. In coastal Mississippi, going into the Florida Panhandle, we could see up to 8 inches of rain. Overall, we have up to a level 2 out of 4 risk for flash flooding through Monday. Now, yesterday, city emergency officials in New Orleans sent text alerts warning residents of possible street flooding, stating parking is temporarily allowed on median, also known as the neutral ground here, which is generally elevated above street level. Meanwhile, several events have been impacted, including the National Fried Chicken Festival, which was originally scheduled this weekend and now pushed to next weekend.
5: On Sunday, the flood threat shifts east and extends much into Georgia and the Carolinas. Alabama and most of Mississippi are included in the level 2 out of 4 threat as well. I'm Deborah Valentine. This is Fox News.
15: Here's your total security of Southern Minnesota weather forecast. I'm meteorologist Megan Mulford. Lows around 49 overnight under clear skies. West winds 5 to 10 miles an hour. Ample sunshine expected Sunday. Highs level off around 64. Lows level off around 42. Sunday night, clear skies. Lots of sunshine and dry Monday and Tuesday. Mid-60s Monday. Low 70s by Tuesday. From the Weatherology Weather Center, I'm staff meteorologist Megan Mulford. Right now, it's 59 degrees.
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1: Welcome back to Coast AM. We are speaking with my guest, Lisa Morton, who is the author of the Bram Stoker award-winning book, Trick or Treat, A History of Halloween. We're going to come back when we, from the break, ask her a little bit more about maybe her earliest memory of Halloween and some of the other traditions, classic traditions, and what's practiced around the world for Halloween. 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Inspirationsongaia.com. Check out the Gaia show over there that I'm doing. And we will be right back with Lisa Morton right after the break. 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

0: Welcome back to Coast AM. I'm Lisa Garr, and we're talking about the wonderful Haunted Halloween coming up at the end of this month. It is just Halloween month, and our Ghost to Ghost show is coming up at the end of the month as well. I'm looking for your ghost stories. And tonight, we're also looking for your stories about your own take on Halloween, what you might know historically, and what some of your experiences or questions might be. So we are taking your calls tonight as well. Lisa Morton is my guest. And Lisa, I wanted to ask you around, we've talked a little bit about if it's a Catholic versus Celtic holiday, the pagan holiday. What about the rest of the world? What does the rest of the world do on Halloween? Different cultures.
1: Yeah, they don't. I mean, it has been incorporated in some odd ways into places. One of my favorite stories is there is a big amusement park in Hong Kong called Ocean Park, and they have been doing Halloween haunted mazes for decades, and you would probably walk through them and think, yeah, I've been through things like this. But a few years ago, they did a Halloween haunted maze that was based on the levels of Buddhist hell. Mm. And I thought that was incredible. That was one of the more interesting stories I've heard about, like, Halloween meshing with something in the local culture.
0: Like, what does that mean, Buddhist hell?
1: The Buddhists believe in a number of different levels of hell. And each level of hell has its own demons and its own things going on. And so they actually did a haunted attraction where you walked through like you would walk through a regular haunted maze here at Universal or Knott's or whatever. But instead of seeing, you know, ghosts or skeletons or witches or something, you were seeing these recognizably Buddhist demons.
0: That's interesting. So you're kind of walking into different levels of your psyche in the meantime, right?
1: Yeah, that's a good way of putting it. And I thought that was so interesting because I kind of have been expecting for a long time that we would see more of that kind of thing, that we would see more of Halloween taking on the characteristics of places that it is finally being discovered in for the first time.
0: Yes, and that's, I mean, that or anywhere in, does Australia celebrate Halloween? Does anywhere in the, you know,

0: Japan, anywhere else, celebrate this particular holiday, or is it really just specific to those places where it was kind of born?
1: Well, like I was mentioning before the break, it has caught on hugely in these places. Australia is a big one, and they didn't celebrate Halloween until maybe 10 years ago, and now it is really catching on down there. I have Australian friends who send me photographs every year of like the things happening in their neighborhoods, and it looks very much like our Halloween now. Places that it is expanding to. I love one story I heard about it being in mainland China, where they said that they talked to some young people who really loved Halloween, and they said one of the reasons they liked it was that it was way less scary than their own Hungry Ghost Festival.
0: So they have something similar.
1: They have something similar, and but that one actually kind of scares them. It has a little bit of the same feel of Dia de los Muertos, where your ancestors and your loved ones who have died are expected to return to your home for a few days. And I think some people obviously find that pretty unnerving for understandable reasons. And in terms of, you asked about Japan. Japan has loved Halloween for a long time. And that should probably surprise no one, because Japan loves things like costuming. Mm-hmm. And it has, they have like gigantic Halloween parades there of all kinds of people in costumes, especially children. They love dressing up their kids at Halloween. And it has become really huge there. I actually get, sometimes people send me like newspaper clippings out of Japanese newspapers that apparently talk about my books. And of course, I can't read the articles. So I kind of have to take their word for it.
0: How long have you been doing this, Lisa, talking about and writing about Halloween?
1: Since I think 2003 at this point.
0: Wow.
1: Yeah, it's been a while, and I never stop researching it, because it's just so fun, and the way it just keeps changing and going into new directions is so fun.
0: Do you think, because it's about like the $13 billion industry, that it'll keep morphing into more of a commercialized industry and let go of the historical, traditional aspects of it?
1: I actually don't. I have been asked that before, and I think if that was going to happen, it would have happened already.
0: What have you not been asked before around Halloween?
1: That's a good question. I can't immediately think of something.
0: It was a trick question.
1: Yes.
0: We do a little trick-or-treating. But, yeah, I mean, there's you being the expert around this and having such an extensive knowledge around it. I think, are there any things that still fascinate you about the holiday or surprise you about Halloween?
1: Oh, yeah, just a lot of things. I still am very interested in, like, how the Catholic Church came in and converted the Celts, and how they sort of meshed Samhain with their own saint celebration. And I always have this fantasy about, like, somewhere deep in the Vatican are letters or something from, like, the 6th century that explain exactly how all of that worked. And I hope someday someone will unearth that material.
0: Is this different than All Saints Day, which is, I mean, we've talked a little bit about the Dia de los Muertos, but what about the Christian holiday, the All Saints Day?
1: All Saints Day was always kind of stayed, but it was celebrated with people would go to cemeteries. They would clean the graves of their loved ones. It was just kind of a nice way of honoring people that you cared about who had passed. And they might do the same kind of thing that you find with Dia de los Muertos, which is where they'd put out like somebody's favorite foods or drinks and hope that maybe their spirit would come and enjoy that for the evening.
0: But it is the day.

0: before, or after Halloween. So is there any reason that the Roman Catholic Church would have chosen that day to have an All Saints Day, and then various traditions around the same time? Are they attempting to redefine Halloween?
1: Well, the reason that they chose that particular day, and by the way, the celebration of saints was originally in May, and the Catholic Church moved it, and they moved it about the same time their missionaries were going up to Ireland. So,
0: what was the reason?
1: The reason was to co-opt Samhain.
0: Ah, exactly.
1: Because if they could, instead of stamping out Samhain, they said, hey, maybe we can bring it into our calendar in this way that they will want to continue to celebrate it, but now they'll start to celebrate it the way we want them to.
0: Got it. Very good. Okay. Let's see. Let's go to Lewis in Pennsylvania. Lewis has a question for us. Hey, Lewis, how's it going?
2: Hey, Lisa, thank you for taking my call. I just want to wish my friend Chloe a happy birthday.
0: All right.
2: My question for Lisa, I never heard this before. There's some holiday, I guess one's on March 24th, and there's another one on September 7th. It's called the Feast of the Beast. I never heard of it before. Maybe you can tell me more. Okay, thank you, guys.
0: Thanks. Lisa, have you ever heard of that?
1: The Feast of the Feast?
0: Feast of the Beast.
1: Yeah. That's a new one on me. I don't know that one at all, but now I must find out more.
0: I know. It sounds like a great title. That sounds good. Let's go to our first-time caller, Mark in Pittsburgh. How's it going over there in Pittsburgh, Mark?
3: Oh, it's going very well, Lisa. And I want to say I'm a long-time listener, first-time caller.
0: All right. Welcome.
3: Thank you. I do want to say at some point I believe I will pick this book up because it sounds like an excellent resource booklet that most folks should have. But I have to be honest, I do not support Halloween. I served on our local school board some years ago, and I unsuccessfully tried to get it off of the official school calendar. Mm. And there are a ton of reasons, but I just think that this type of holiday, celebrating, invoking, and encouraging a child to go to a stranger's house one day out of the year and say, give me a trick or give me a treat. Now, every other day, we teach them to don't go to strangers, don't do anything negative, don't do anything bad. And it's just a contradiction that we do as parents. We're not going to even get into the demonic and evil spirits that it encourages folks to do. I don't think that there are any child in this world that deserves to be associated with a devil or a demon. And so I would love to get it off of the calendars of all the school districts in the country. I would love to get it out of all of the churches. Now, if it's something separate that folks want to participate in, you know, that's on them.
0: You sound like the right person for a school board, but it also feels like kids have got to have an outlet. They've got to have a way to express themselves or have this moment of, holiday-related trickery.
3: But the way to do that is we don't do it where, for instance, I'm not going to even say the city because I'm not sure, but I know a couple of years they talked about it. It's an annual event where they set houses on fire.
0: That's not good. No, and we do not encourage that. Yeah.
3: But what we do and what I attempted to do is to replace that day with a day of harvest. Teaching our children about farming and about the harvest and about this time of the year. Where do we get our fresh fruits and vegetables? There are a lot of ways that we, this country, educators, can pivot off of the negativity that's associated with this particular holiday and make it a positive thing. Don't forget, too, that there are a ton of children who are hurt on this particular day.

0: not from the accidents and not wearing the proper costumes. You know, I know here at one point they were, the hospitals were offering to x-ray their candy because they were so concerned about people putting things in the candy. You know, there's a ton of things that is so negative, and it, you know,
1: you got to make it more of a fun, a fun holiday. And it definitely sounds like you're on the right place with the with small children, especially, that they get scared, you know, around some of these images, and that can definitely be frightening. But I like the I like the fun part of Halloween. Do you agree with any of that, Lisa? What do you think about this? The things that go wrong sideways on Halloween?
2: I mean, sure, that can happen with anything, I think. But one of the things that I would say about the idea of kids going up to these houses and so forth is it's also a way of interacting with your neighbors. And in so many of our cities, we have become so isolated, we don't even know the people who live next door to us. And, I mean, I know when I was a kid and I would go out trick-or-treating, first of all, you felt really empowered as a kid because you were wearing a costume that probably represented something you really liked, and you were going up to your neighbors' houses and you would have an interaction with them, and they might compliment your costume and then they would give you candy, and you would end the night feeling really great, especially if you didn't eat all of your candy at once. And I actually feel kind of sorry for kids nowadays that they don't get that little moment of empowerment from this, because, you know, even kids who do go out now for trick or treat have to go with their parents. And when I was a kid, we went with our friends. We went out with a group of our friends, and it was like your one night to feel really enabled and really empowered as a kid. And I think that actually was a good thing for kids.
1: We always go to the neighbor's house and watch the baseball game because it's always like World Series time during that time. And people have the games on in the background, and it is a bonding time in our neighborhood. And we don't go trick-or-treating anymore, but we definitely go and check out the game or say hi to neighbors, and we just know where to go.
2: It's right, yeah.
1: Really nice of the neighbors to constantly let us in on Halloween. But it is a good chance to get to know people rather than staying isolated in your own box and get out there and meet people, talk with people, and have a good time. I think that's kind of important. Do you know anything specifically about the symbolism of the specific costumes? Like, is there, when they've come on with these, I guess the ghosts and the goblins and the witches and so forth. What about the black cats? Why do they get such a bad rap?
2: Well, of course, black cats go way back in terms of being symbols of bad luck and so forth. And I think that is all dates back to the whole idea that they were witches' familiars. And that probably came from the fact that these women who were accused of being witches had cats. Cats were useful home things that a lot of people had back then. And so they became associated with cats, and the whole superstition part of them was around even before Halloween. And I mean, I think it's unfortunate because I happen to own two black cats. They were born in my backyard 2 years ago.
1: And, of course they did.
2: Yeah, exactly. And, you know, they're delightful, so.
1: I'm a cat person, so I love them. All right, we're going to take another quick break. We'll be back with Lisa Morton. More of your questions when we come back after the break. And I also want to talk with you, Lisa, a little bit about your other book that's coming up about the history of demonic possession. So that's more to come from Lisa Morton when we come back. 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

0: Here's the total security of Southern Minnesota weather forecast. I'm meteorologist Megan Mulford. Lows around 49 overnight under clear skies. West winds 5 to 10 miles an hour. Ample sunshine expected Sunday. Highs level off around 64. Lows level off around 42. Sunday night, clear skies. Lots of sunshine and dry Monday and Tuesday. Mid-60s Monday. Low 70s by Tuesday. From the Weatherology Weather Center, I'm staff meteorologist Megan Mulford. Right now, it's 59 degrees.
1: Fox News, I'm Deborah Valentine. Debris has been found in ocean waters off Nantucket Island that is suspected of being that of an air ambulance traveling from Bermuda to Boston's Logan International Airport.
2: The plane plummeted from 24,000 feet to 11,000 feet in just 3 minutes. Six people are on board, including a patient and two medical workers.
1: Fox's Marianne Rafferty reporting. Search and rescue efforts continue. President Donald Trump took to the stage in Ohio for a high-stakes campaign rally at the Butler Vandalia Center in a Dayton suburb, asking voters.
3: For some reason, when I don't run, they draw 44% less people. So what I'm going to do is ask you to just pretend that I'm running.
1: The president's rally aims to boost the candidacies of U.S. Senator John Husted and gubernatorial candidate Vivek Ramaswamy 1 month ahead of the midterms. 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
1: Welcome back to Coast AM. My guest is Lisa Morton. You're listening to the Lisa Show here on Coast to Coast. Lisa, we've got a bunch of callers calling with some fun questions. You ready for it?
2: Let's go.
1: All right. So let's go to Rick in Indiana. Rick, tell us about Halloween.
3: Well, I have a large collection of old Halloween memorabilia, a lot of stuff from Germany, but what I started collecting a lot were cards. Postcards became real popular during the early 20th century, I guess, 1900s. And a large portion of the cards are almost like Valentine cards. They have, like, they depict ways of, like, determining who a lady's future husband might be by looking over her shoulder in a mirror, and his image will appear, or peeling an apple and it might spell out his name. And a lot of those images are depicted on postcards from around like 1920, 1915, 1920, in that era. And I just, it's kind of similar almost to a fall Valentine's Day, it seems like.
1: We talked about that a little bit at the beginning, but we didn't really, so the postcards have the word Halloween on them in some way, but they're about future husbands.
3: Yeah, they're Halloween cards. They'll say something about Halloween, but they'll depict the way of the superstitions of being able to depict who your future husband might be. And there's also a lot of, like, parties, like it shows, like, you know, the bobbing for apples is a big thing. And I was surprised because it's more about, some of it seems to be about relationships, you know, as much as the
1: Of the times.
3: Spiritual side.
1: Right, right. Exactly. So that was kind of a sign of the times, right? Lisa, you explained that a little earlier.
2: This is definitely a man after my own heart, by the way, because I also collect the vintage postcards.
1: Awesome.
2: They are absolutely gorgeous. There were about 3,000 of them that were produced from around 1910 to about 1925. And he is absolutely right that many of them do show these quaint fortune-telling rituals where people would hope to discover.

0: remember the name of their future beloved. And they were things like you peel an apple, you throw the paring over your shoulder, and then you look to see if it forms an initial or a letter. Or you set nuts in front of a fire, and you name the nuts for, like, different suitors, mm-hmm. and you wait to see which nut cracks or which nut just burns gently to ash. And yeah, these were really popular, and the cards are absolutely gorgeous. And I love them. I have about 150 myself.
1: And you've got a couple of them photographed in the book as well, Trick or Treat, which is really a great history of Halloween. All right, we're going to take another quick break, Lisa, and we're going to come back with our final segment with you and talk a little bit about the harvest season as well and take more callers. Lots of great questions coming in. We'll be right back. 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

0: Welcome back to Coast AM. I'm Lisa Garr. My guest is Lisa Morton. And by the way, that is her website as well as her name, lisamorton.com. Her book is called Trick or Treat. It is a history of Halloween and so many great stories in this book. It's really, though, the history of many different cultures and traditions coming together to form what we know today as a very commercialized holiday. But there's a lot of meaning behind it. Lisa, let's go back to the phones. Let's go to our East of the Rockies caller, Romwell from Baltimore, Maryland. Romwell, sorry about that. Hi, Romwell. Do you have a question for Lisa Morton?
1: Yes, I know I'm not crazy. When I was a kid, right, the official Halloween colors was just orange and black. When did they sneak purple in there? Well, my niece went to a Halloween party. She wore purple. And I'm like, well, okay. I had a debate with my sister, and she was like, well, I always remember purple as a Halloween color. I was like, no, that was never. When I was a kid back in the 90s, it was just orange and black. Now, every memorabilia, all labels, when you go to the store, everything is purple. I'm like, when is that? That wasn't a Halloween color. Now I feel like just some crazy old person.
0: What? Lisa, do you know anything about the significance of the colors?
2: Yeah, you are absolutely right. It was not always purple and green in there. It was, for decades, it was orange and black. And I have tried to figure out where this purple and green thing came from, and it was pretty recent. I started to get asked about it maybe

0: Has anyone heard about the old hag syndrome?
1: Do tell.
0: Well, if anyone knows Coast to Coast, they know Art Bell.
1: Of course, of course.
0: And they know about the old hag syndrome. They know about shadow people.
1: Lisa, do you know about this?
2: I do.
0: I just wanted to bring it up.
1: Yeah.
0: And keep it going. I mean, you guys are doing great.
1: Let's talk about it. Thanks so much for your call, Clay. So, yeah, that actually is a great transition into what I wanted to talk with you about into this next book that you have about shadow people and the demonic possessions and so forth. This is The History of Demonic Possession is your next book coming up. What led you to go into the history of that?
2: My favorite movie is The Exorcist.
1: Okay.
2: When I saw it when I was quite young, and it was the movie that made me realize I wanted to be a writer. And so I have always been interested in demonic possession, just mainly because of this movie. And a few years ago, when I was talking to my publisher about books I might like to do, I kind of brought that up in an offhanded way, and they said, oh, wait, we love that. So I have been working on it for about the last year, and I am in the final stages of it now. It should be coming out next spring.
1: In writing a book like that, do you have experiences or notice any types of possessions or stories?
2: A lot of my friends were concerned about me writing a book like this. They were kind of doing the whole way you're opening yourself up to dark forces and be very cautious and so forth. I have to say things have gone incredibly well for me over the last year. So I have been lucky enough to, I think nothing terrible has come out of this. But it has been certainly a fascinating thing to learn about. It took me in some very unexpected directions. Some of it's very sad. Some of it's very funny, which I didn't really expect to find. And I think it will make for a very entertaining book.
1: Entertaining. I wouldn't associate that with demonic possession, actually. Is there a reason why you want to bring around the history of it, and what is some of the scariest cases that you have encountered?
2: The history of it, I think, helps us understand more about it. When we learn where it has come from and how it has changed, I think then we kind of get a better understanding of what's really at the heart of it. Originally, the earliest cases of demonic possession date all the way back to the ancient Mesopotamian civilizations, the Babylonians, the Assyrians, and with them, demonic possession was disease. You would be possessed by these demons and you would get sick. And if you wanted to get well, you had to bring in not a doctor. I mean, they actually did have sort of primitive doctors, but it was an exorcism to get you well again. And I think that kind of carries through in some weird ways to modern situations involving this, where we feel like if we can drive a demon out, we might be healthier. That kind of thing plays into a lot of contemporary things like certain religions. You see things like some of the fundamentalist churches where they will have a mass exorcism and people are rolling on the floor and talking in tongues and so forth. And yet afterwards, it's considered that they're in better shape than they were before.
1: What is that also known as a witch doctor?
2: That's a little bit different. I think a witch doctor is much more related to sort of, I don't want to say voodoo because that's kind of, voodoo is a very interesting practice and it is a religion. So a witch doctor is kind of, not maybe what you want to say about voodoo, but, yeah, it's. I think a witch doctor is almost like a goofy term that came up almost in popular culture things. I'm thinking of like songs, the witch doctor, and that kind of thing. And
1: well,

0: It's interesting. I mean, if you've ever had a virus, it feels like something has taken over your body, of course, and you want to get rid of it. And so that was the original, it could also be a mental illness.
1: Yeah, absolutely. Mm-hmm. And it quite often was, mm-hmm. but not always. I have found some really interesting things out about some of the very famous cases of demonic possession. I think a lot of people know the story of the nuns who were possessed at the French city of Loudun. There is a famous novel by Aldous Huxley based on that. There's a famous movie by Ken Russell called The Devils based on that. It was a situation in which about a dozen nuns in this convent all were possessed at the same time, and they blamed a priest who they claimed was actually a sorcerer, and they said that he had driven these demons into them, and they ended up burning the priest at the stake. And so it's got elements of tragedy and elements of horror and elements of what was really going on with these nuns. And I actually read that the mother superior of this convent wrote an autobiography and described what it was like. And her description is both very scary and a little bit revealing. I mean, she would say things like, "I'm more possessed than the other sisters are."
0: It's a badge of honor type of thing.
1: Yeah, exactly. Or a competition. Because they were getting a lot of attention from being possessed and from demonstrating these amazing things that people said they could do.
0: Like theater of the weird and strange, right?
1: Exactly right, yeah.
0: Very popular. I mean, back in the days of the circuses and so forth, they would have the three-headed lady, and it would always be things like that that people would think were weird and obscure that would attract crowds and crowds of people before Coast to Coast.
1: Yeah, and indeed they did attract crowds and crowds, and I have actually read descriptions of there's a famous possession that occurred in England in the 16th century, and it was on this rural farm. And when people heard about this possession, so many people showed up at the rural farm that the landlord was afraid they were going to destroy the buildings.
0: That is definitely something that has it has probably happened. There's probably a lot of stories in which you found, but I didn't know that there was an actual history of demonic possession. And you go back into history and show how many different ways. I mean, could it ever be comedic, theatrical?
1: Oh, yes, indeed it could. This same story of this gentleman in England who was possessed is actually fairly funny, because his possession started when he was at a big party, a big gathering. I think it was like a midsummer kind of thing in his little village in England. And he was upset with the fact that he was a bad dancer. Uh-huh. And he begged Satan to make him a great dancer. And after that, he was possessed, and people who saw him said that he was like the greatest dancer they'd ever seen.
0: Oh, wow. Well, worked for him. let's see here. We've got a couple of other callers here calling about the Halloween question. Sue from North Carolina. Sue, do you have a comment or question for Lisa Morton?
2: Yes. First of all, I was wondering, I don't know if you spoke of it yet, the word Halloween, where that derived from, you know, how it ended up Halloween.
0: I haven't done that yet. Do you have any information on that?
1: Oh, sure, yeah. I'll tell you exactly what it comes from, and it is a very weird-sounding word. But it derives from the fact that hollow was an old English word for saints. And they used to start their celebrations at sundown the day before the actual event. So All Saints Day would start on October 31st, and it would start when the sun went down. So it was the night before the hollow celebration.

0: celebration, the Saints celebration, which meant it was at evening. So when you hear Halloween, it's actually an abbreviation of All Hallows' Evening.
1: Ween meaning between the night and the day?
0: Ween is actually just a short version of E. Of, well, the hollow, the it's hollow, right. And then E-E-N. E-E-N is an abbreviation of evening.
1: Got it. Right. So that is that makes sense there. That's a beautiful question. Thank you so much. I was. And is this the original spelling of it, or is there a different spelling of it?
0: There is, the original spelling of it had an apostrophe between the two E's.
1: Being the Old English form of the word?
0: Actually, that was in use up until the middle of the 20th century. And the apostrophe was there because the V part of the evening word was missing.
1: Ah, and what origin is that? Is it Celtic? What is the origin of that word, the E?
0: The E is actually just a short way of saying evening, and you can see that even in a lot of poetry. You know, where the poet wanted to rhyme evening with something that didn't quite rhyme with it, they would just abbreviate it and kind of leave that V out.
1: Well, thank you so much, Lisa. You've been a fountain of information for us tonight. A lot of great history of the Halloween. And the next book coming up, The History of Demonic Possession, we will have that will be out in another year, right? A little from now?
0: Next spring, yeah.
1: Next spring.
0: Yeah.
1: So you can find all of this out on her website, which is lisamorton.com. Thank you so much for joining me tonight.
0: Oh, thank you so much, Lisa. It's always fun to come on and talk to you and all of the great listeners.
1: Oh, yeah. Lots of great listeners here on Coast to Coast. All right. We will be back after the break with who is known as a ghost professor, John Hachuba. And we're going to talk with him after the break about shapeshifters and all sorts of fun things. We will be back. 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
7: Wreckage found. I'm Deborah Valentine, Fox News. Debris from a missing medevac plane en route from Bermuda to Logan International Airport has been discovered off the island of Nantucket, according to the U.S. Coast Guard. Air traffic control audio moments before the air ambulance was reported missing.
8: Roger, you said you're coming in blind. Is that what you said? Okay, you declare an emergency or no? Okay, you're coming in a little weak.
7: Two crew members, two medical workers, one patient, and another person were aboard. President Trump in Ohio Saturday, where he rallied voters ahead of the 2026 midterm elections in November. The president highlighting economic success under his administration, despite an underwhelming September jobs report.
9: It just announced that under Republican leadership, incomes for hardworking Americans have soared to the highest level ever recorded.
7: Just 29,000 new jobs were added in September. The race for Ohio Senate seat is key to Republicans maintaining control of the upper chamber.
10: Polls show Republican John Husted is lagging behind Democrat Sherrod Brown. A poll from Marist shows Brown leading Husted by 8 percentage points, 51-43%. As a former senator, Brown does enjoy name recognition in this state, but voters I've spoken to say that's not necessarily a good thing. They point to Brown's loss in 2024 as proof that many folks have already rejected his record. Brown, meantime, has a new Substack post. He says, without fail, John has voted for special interests, pharma, crypto, Wall Street, and tax breaks for billionaires over those of middle-class people, with one objective, to increase value for shareholders. Husted has leaned into his alliance with the president, even as some GOP candidates have broken with some of the president's policies, like the war in Iran.
7: Fox's Madeline Rivera. 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
7: New details emerging about the Fly Dubai co-pilot accused of trying to hijack an Israel-bound flight. We get more from Fox's Jeff Ball in Tel Aviv.
14: According to people familiar with the matter who spoke to Fox News, the suspect had previously been hired by Oman Air but was grounded over suspicion of his activities. The nature of those activities hasn't been disclosed, but the suspect, after being given a ground job with Oman Air, later moved to Dubai, where he eventually became a pilot for Fly Dubai. The Associated Press has identified the pilot as Hammam al-Hammam. The Emiratis, who are leading the investigation, now saying the suspect attacked the captain of that aircraft using the axe that is typically stored in the cockpit for emergencies. The UAE's attorney general saying the suspect then tried to take control over the plane, attempting to carry out what they are calling a terrorist attack.
7: Investigators are trying to determine whether the co-pilot acted alone or had connections to an extremist group or foreign entity. Across the southeast, millions facing flooding as rain impacts the region, with some areas seeing half a foot of rain. Fox Weather's Brandi Kimmel reports from New Orleans.
15: Here in New Orleans, 2 to 3 inches of rain by Monday. In coastal Mississippi, going into the Florida Panhandle, we could see up to 8 inches of rain. Overall, we have up to a level 2 out of 4 risk for flash flooding through Monday. Now, yesterday, city emergency officials in New Orleans sent text alerts warning residents of possible street flooding, stating parking is temporarily allowed on medians, also known as the neutral ground here, which is generally elevated above street level. Meanwhile, several events have been impacted, including the National Fried Chicken Festival, which was originally scheduled this weekend and now pushed to next weekend.
7: On Sunday, the flood threat shifts east and extends much into Georgia and the Carolinas. Alabama and most of Mississippi are included in the level 2 out of 4 threat as well. I'm Deborah Valentine. This is Fox News.
16: Here's your total security of 7 Minnesota weather forecast. I'm meteorologist Megan Mulford. Lows around 49 overnight under clear skies. West winds 5 to 10 miles an hour. Ample sunshine expected Sunday. Highs level off around 64. Lows level off around 42. Sunday night, clear skies. Lots of sunshine and dry Monday and Tuesday. Mid-60s Monday. Low 70s by Tuesday. From the Weatherology Weather Center, I'm staff meteorologist Megan Mulford. Right now, it's 59 degrees.
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1: Welcome back to Coast AM. I am Lisa Garr, and we are talking now about ghosts and ghost hunters. And maybe you've heard stories about ghost hunters who are curious about the appearance of a ghost or the story of the past body, maybe, that the ghost may have inhabited, which is always fascinating. But what about what John Kachuba, affectionately known as the Ghost Professor, talks about, which is why? Why do some people see ghosts and some don't? What are ghosts exactly? And where are they found in almost every culture? Some of the deeper mysteries around ghosts is what John is going to be talking about tonight. He's the author of 15 books, both fiction and nonfiction, including 5 exploring ghosts and ghost hunting books. His nonfiction book is called Shapeshifters, A History. We're doing a lot of great history tonight, so we will be back when we talk with John about the historical references of ghosts and ghost hunting. You're listening to Coast AM.
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0: Welcome back to Coast AM. My guest is John Kotchuba, and he has written over 15 books, including many on exploring ghosts and ghost hunting and shapeshifters, history, which was his 2020 Bram Stoker Award finalist. And tonight we're going to talk more about some of these investigations of more than 100 haunted locations that he has visited across the United States. And I'm curious, John, why do they call you the Ghost Professor? It's a great name.
1: Hello, Lisa.
0: Hello.
1: It's great to be on the show again. I don't know. I mean, I think I take a sort of studied approach to ghost hunting. I'm not a wild, crazy kind of guy. I do have advanced degrees in creative writing, and I've taught at universities, and I do a lot of lecturing and that kind of thing, too. So, I actually was a professor, and a bodily professor, not a ghost professor.
0: What made you change? A professor of what, by the way?
1: Creative writing.
0: Okay. And why ghosts? Why did you particularly start writing about ghosts?
1: I was always interested in ghosts, the paranormal, metaphysical subjects, ever since I was a child. I grew up in New England, Connecticut specifically, and, you know, I couldn't walk 20 yards without finding some old 18th century graveyard or 17th century graveyard, you know. And I was just fascinated by the stories of ghosts. And at one point, while I was living in Connecticut, I lived in a couple of different locations in the state. And at one point, I was living in Monroe, which is where Ed and Lorraine Warren lived. And your audience probably recognizes those names. I call them America's godmother and godfather of ghost hunting. I was doing some historical research, actually, at a location there called Dark Entry. And I was taking some pictures of these old abandoned cellar holes. And when I got the photos back from the developer, this was days when we used to actually use film, there was what looked like a face kind of materialized in one of these cellar holes. I said, oh, that's interesting. So I called the Warrens, and I didn't know them at all. I knew they were in my town. I just totally called them out of the blue. Yeah, and they were so generous and so gracious. They said, come to our house, and we'll see what you have. And they literally lived, it turns out they literally were about probably less than 2 miles where I was living in Monroe.
0: Oh, perfect.
1: Yeah, it was. So I went in there and I sat down in the living room with them, the two of them, and they looked at those photos and they said, basically, oh yeah, ghosts. I said, oh, okay. Yeah, all right. The interesting thing though is then they pulled out an album of their own, a big photo album. And it was just of this one location, Dudleytown, where I had been. And they started flipping.

0: through the pages and going, yeah, see, here's an anomaly, here's a ghost, here's something. Holy cow. Mm-hmm. So I really got interested in it in terms of writing about it then. But the funny thing is that was quite a number of years before I actually did write my first ghost book, which was Ghost Hunting Ohio, which came out in 2004. So 22 years ago. And it's actually still in print, and a second edition is coming out this year. So
1: I'm from Ohio. So many great places there that yeah. Chagrin Falls and all of those great places. Where specifically in Ohio were you ghost hunting?
0: Well, all over the state. I mean, I have two Ohio books, Ghost Hunting Ohio mm-hmm. and Ghost Hunting Ohio on the Road Again. Mm-hmm. And those were part of a series called America's Haunted Road Trip. I also did Ghost Hunting Illinois in between those two, and then ended up editing the entire series for the publisher. So there's now maybe 14, 15 different states represented in that series. But I was all over the state. I live in Cincinnati, mm-hmm. but I went, I was everywhere.
1: And
0: with the two books.
1: Where did you find to be the most haunted?
0: Well, one of my favorite places is Athens, Ohio, where I was teaching at Ohio University there for 8 years. Mm-hmm. And a lot of people say Athens is like the most haunted location in the state. And I think it might be. The Athens Lunatic Asylum, which is now known as the Ridges and is part of Ohio University, has a real history of hauntings. And there's other buildings around the city that, had to do with underground railroads and ghosts there. And there's the Moonville Tunnel, which is not too far away with its ghost conductor who was hit by a train, So there's just a lot of things just in that city.
1: Do you know why? I mean, have you ever studied why that would be on a grid or ley lines or any reason?
0: Yeah, it's interesting that you say ley lines because that's what a lot of folks say is that there are ley lines that sort of come together or, come together is the word at Athens. Mm-hmm. And so that is an area of a lot of energy, apparently, a portal. Actually, there was way back in the mid-19th century, there was a spiritualist temple there, which was very famous throughout America. People came in, there were to see instruments, musical instruments floating around in the dark and hearing horns blaring and drums, drums beating and all this stuff. It was very successful. It was the Coons family were spiritualists. And this was, like I said, it was nationally known. And then it was struck by lightning and burnt to the ground.
1: Ah. Wow.
0: So the people who were not believers said, our God, we took care of this. You didn't like it.
1: Right. Well, I mean, that's a good way of saying it. Yeah, ley lines are like spiritual meridians for the earth. There's crop
0: right.
1: circles on them, and they're energetic kind of vortexes, I guess, for...
0: Right, yeah, sort of magnetic lines.
1: Which is great.
0: I mean, the earth's got all this... there is all this electromagnetism in the earth already. So, yeah.
1: So is that what you think a ghost is?
0: When I give my talks, I give a couple of different possibilities, and there's probably even more. One thing I really am interested in is I always say to people, I say, okay, if you had anybody, a loved one, very close to you, somebody who passed away, and you go through this intense grieving process, and then maybe after a while you say, okay, it was your Uncle Joe. And you say, all right, well, now I have to go to Uncle Joe's apartment and clean it out and everything. Mm-hmm. And you feel like, okay, you can handle that now. So you unlock the door to your apartment and you go in there and you walk into the living room. There's Uncle Joe sitting in his favorite chair. Smoking his favorite cigar. And he kind of smiles at you and then instantly is gone. And I've asked people in the audience, how many times, how many of them have had an experience like that with a loved one where they have seen somebody that was really close to them appear again? And you'd be surprised how many hands go up.
1: Wow.
0: So I say, okay, so what is the nature of that? You know, and I think there's a couple of explanations for that. One is that I sort of believe that there's energy between us as we live, and especially with loved ones. I don't think that energy, that connection necessarily goes away. I don't know where you go when you die, but I think there's a bond. I think the bond of love is pretty strong. And I think that under the right circumstances, you know, you might be able to literally call into being somebody that had passed away. In other words, it wasn't a hallucination, that you actually were able to mentally somehow call Uncle Joe into being for that moment or so.
1: Or will and, him. Yeah, will him. Indeed.
0: Yeah, yeah. And when I talk to people about this, I say, well, did it ever happen again? Everybody says, no, just one time. And I felt good, and I felt good about that. And so, you know, so it's kind of interesting. The other thing, though, is I wonder, too, if ghosts might not be entities actually from another dimension, and not necessarily dead people at all. You know, physicists tell us today that we live in a multiverse, right, with all these sort of levels. I don't want to say levels. It doesn't even make sense.
1: But dimensions.
0: Yeah, all these dimensions that are occurring, an infinite number of dimensions that are occurring all at the same time in the same place, which is really just hard to wrap your head around. Right?
1: Not really, though. I mean, why would we only have one dimension? I mean, as complex as this universe is, I doubt it would. Physics would let it stop at one.
0: Yeah. You know? Well, and that, and I mean, this isn't even like, you know, hoodoo science. This is quantum physics that's saying this, not me, you know. And so if that's the case, can we under certain circumstances sort of literally bump up to another dimension for just a moment or so, and we see this entity, and we go, ah, a ghost. And on their side, they're looking into our dimension, and they're saying, oh, a ghost.
1: Right. But isn't that what dreams are? Dreams are going into another dimension in terms of getting the conscious analytical mind offline, then the ego offline, and then you go into the subconscious, and then maybe we dip into other dimensions in that subconscious because we're not monitoring it so much.
0: Right,
1: right. People often say, oh, I had a dream about this lost loved one, or a premonition or something. Who's to say that another word for dreaming isn't dimension surfing?
0: Right. And you have people that are able to experience out-of-body experiences as well when they dream and actually go to another place, you know, which is a pretty incredible phenomenon.
1: I did that in the near-death experience I had. I was in a, felt like a place, but it was really all an interconnected
0: space of being.
1: Mm-hmm.
0: Yeah, it's amazing. So, I mean, so those are some possibilities. The other one is just the standard that, you know, a ghost is whatever energy or soul or spirit, whatever you want to call it, that's left when we die is still there, you know. And some people are able to contact it and connect to it or not. I mean, if you know that everything is energy. So when we die, what happens to the energy that's us, right? I mean, some of it is literally pushing up daisies. Some of it just becomes carbon atoms, right? But what about, you know, is it possible that maybe our consciousness, we were talking about that just now, that maybe our consciousness or a little sliver of it goes somewhere else, and that maybe that is what a ghost might be.
1: Stays instead of going somewhere.
0: It stays. Right.
1: And then when that consciousness of that human, that was a human soul, comes in connection with our yearning, which is also known as the grieving process, where we want that connection again, or we want that last conversation, or we want that touch. When those right. two energetic frequencies align, they get closer and closer and closer, and sure, that would right. make sense, right?
0: Yeah, and you know, as you mentioned, you say frequency, and if you ever go to like a spiritualist, capital S, a spiritualist service, I'm not a spiritualist, but I've been to several of their services. One thing they do, you go in and their services are pretty much just like a standard kind of Christian service. You know, you'd recognize some of the hymns and the prayers or whatever. But then at the end, it gets very energetic and somebody will take the platform, as they say, and it's a medium. And they'll be walking back and forth, up, you know, and raising the, as they say, raising the frequency in the room.
1: Mm.
0: And what they believe is that if they can raise the frequency to higher levels, that the spirits in Summerland, which is what they call their heaven, are coming down. They're lowering their frequency.
1: Right.
0: So at some point, these frequencies meet. And that's where you have the contact, and that's when the medium starts saying, "Okay, I'm getting a voice, you know, telling me, is there a Bob in the room? And Bob, you know, your wife says she's fine or whatever." That's because the people in the congregation have raised the frequency, and the spirits have lowered the frequency, and then they come together.
1: I've often thought that's the case, exactly. Or when you, it says that when you think of someone, it keeps their memory alive. Well, it's really keeping their frequency close to you, because you're
0: right.
1: constantly sending that vibrational frequency out there. Do you
0: right.
1: think that this is true for all cultures around the world? That there are other, you know, cultures in the Asian countries and in the South American countries? I mean, do all cultures believe or have ghost
0: yeah.
1: contacts?
0: Yeah, I think all cultures have ghosts, an afterlife and ghosts, simply because, you know, we all die, right?
1: Right.
0: And so you want to know what goes on. There's all this curiosity about it.
1: Right.
0: And as we've just been saying, there's, you know, you don't want to lose anybody close to you or anything either. So there's that. I have a Vietnamese daughter-in-law. And I've been to her parents' house in Vietnam, and of course she lives in America now
1: mm-hmm.
0: With my son. But they always have little altars in
1: yep.
0: their home to their ancestors, and not just Vietnam, but that's, you know, ancestor worship is pretty much common in a lot of Asian countries.
1: Yes,
0: and they believe that there's a connection. I mean, they have to put out, you know, offering every day and make sure candles are lit every day. And if you don't, you're going to incur some bad juju in a way.
1: Right. Oh, yeah.
0: From your ancestors.
1: There's
0: yeah.
1: traditional, I mean, it's carried down generation after generation through culture and stories and tradition. And those things are very strong. They're superstitions or whatever they are, but they are non-negotiable. Absolutely.
0: Right.
1: And I think there's something to be said for that. And when you hold on to something that many traditions or generations, it's going to cause a frequency that could solidify. So let's come back with John Kachuba when we come back after the break. 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

0: Here's the Total Security of Southern Minnesota weather forecast by meteorologist Megan Mulford. Clear skies overnight with a low of 49. Winds out of the northwest, 5 to 10 miles an hour. Ample sunshine expected again Sunday. High temperatures reach up to 65. Lows dip down to about 42 Sunday night. Clear skies. Mainly clear Monday with a high of 66. 72 Tuesday. From the Weatherology Weather Center, I'm meteorologist Megan Mulford. Right now, 55.
1: News. I'm Deborah Valentine. Search and rescue continues after a medevac flight from Bermuda to Logan International Airport in Boston dropped off the radar off Nantucket Island. Fox's Marion Rafferty.
2: The plane plummeted from 24,000 feet to 11,000 feet in just 3 minutes.
1: Six people were aboard. The Coast Guard confirms spotting a debris field. President Donald Trump speaking on the administration's record-setting numbers at a rally held in Ohio ahead of the midterms.
3: It was just announced that under Republican leadership, incomes for hardworking Americans have soared to the highest level ever recorded.
1: The president aiming to boost the Ohio candidacies of U.S. Senator John Husted and gubernatorial candidate Vivek Ramaswamy 1 month ahead of the midterm elections. 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

0: Welcome back to Coast AM. My guest is John Kachuba. He is known as the Ghost Professor. He is actually a professor and has written books, the recent one, over 15 of them. The most recent one is Shapeshifters, A History. And I have yet to talk about that, but I was on the topic of ghosts. And we were talking before the break about what ghosts are and the vibrational frequency. But more so, I was looking for the history of ghosts around the world. What do you see historically in various cultures that are specifically talking about ghosts?
1: Well, I'm not certain what your question is exactly, but
0: historically, in what ways do you see the text and the expression of ghosts in various cultures around the world? We were talking a little bit about Asian culture being more of a setting up ways so that you don't have the evil spirits coming in and so forth. But what about in other cultures around the world? You've got the various cultures at South America and everywhere. Sure. Yeah, specifically.
1: Yeah. Well, yeah, we touched a little bit on some of the Asian cultures, but one culture that I like particularly, and it is not my heritage, but I really kind of fell in love with the whole idea, the ritual of it, is the Day of Dead, Dia de los Muertos. Mm-hmm. I took a small group of 8 people down to Oaxaca, Mexico, mm-hmm. maybe, I don't know, maybe 10, 12 years ago now. During that festival, just a couple days before it actually began, to watch all the preparations, and we stayed through it all and watched it to the very end of the several days that it lasts, 3 days that it lasts. And the history there and the culture there is just, it's beautiful for one thing. Mm-hmm. But it's very strong and it's very heartfelt. And again, this is a time when people believe that during a couple of days, toward the end of October and early November, a couple of days in November, that the spirits return. You know, on one day it's the adults, another day it's children. And so they make these beautiful ofrendas, they call them, altars in their home, in businesses, everywhere. And they decorate them with, you know, flowers and food, the favorite food of their loved ones that passed on. If it was a memorial to that Uncle Joe again that I talk about, they might have some of his favorite cigars on the altar, you know. And the belief is that the spirits do come back for a short time to visit with their family, and so you have to be hospitable towards them, you know. But unlike some of the other cultures that had that kind of belief about being hospitable to returning spirits, there's nothing in the Day of the Dead that says, well, if you don't, you know, you might suffer some calamity or something, which is kind of true in the Asian culture, and that's all year round. You
0: right.
1: know, you have to take care of your ancestors all year round or else, you know.
0: Right.
1: So,
0: right. But there's a consequence there if you don't.
1: Yeah, it's there. And I remember, like, my Sicilian grandmother used to have in her basement of her home, which is actually, she actually lives in the basement. It's a long story.
0: But must have liked it there.
1: Yeah. But she had this big brass rack of, you know, vigil lights, like you would see in a church, you know, like 3-tier vigil lights. And she always lit them for, like, her ancestors. And those lights were always burning, you know. And she would say, I know you don't let those lights go out. I'm like, okay, well, why not, Grandma? I don't want to know, but I don't let them out.
0: Interesting. I'm curious to know your experience as a professor, and how many years have you been writing about this, about ghost hunting and in your professional life? How long?
1: Yeah, well, so I said my first ghost book came out in 2004. So I've been writing about ghosts and shapeshifters and everything since that time. I mean, I've been a writer for longer than that, but the paranormal, metaphysical subject matter really came into focus for me like in 2004, and I've been following it up pretty much ever since. Shapeshifters came out in 2020.
0: Yeah. So in your experience, has the audience changed?
1: I don't think so. I don't think the audience has changed, but I think because I think we all have an interest in this. A lot of people don't want to admit it. And I think that's what's changed, is that people are more willing to talk about ghosts and the paranormal. And a lot of that has to do with the television programs, you know, Ghost Hunters being the first, and all the ones that came out after that. Because essentially they were saying,

0: type for it at the, well, maybe there was, but who knows. And now there seems to be more and more people that are curious about the topic. And sure, maybe it has to do with social media and making it more of a narrative, a popular topic, to find out how many people are truly curious about it. But I'm just curious from your perspective and classrooms and audiences and book audiences, if you've noticed that the people who are interested in the subject matter have increased, changed. Just curious.
1: What was the last part? That they what?
0: You know, has it increased in size of the audience, or has it changed? It was just a curious question. Yeah.
1: Oh, yeah, yeah. No, I mean, there's a lot more interest in it. And some of it is, you know, less serious. Not everybody is seriously, like, saying, trying to connect with spirits. A lot of them are doing it now as kind of a lark. You know, I mean, how many places have ghost tours and ghost walks?
0: Oh, my goodness. But, you know, I've been on some great historical ghost tours. Like, I learn about famines and plagues and, you know, storms that wiped out areas that I would have never known about had I not gone on. I love the ghost tours. They're very historical.
1: Right. And so that's the approach that I take, too, because I also write historical fiction and things like that as well, historical nonfiction too. So when I write my ghost books, I try to find out what the history of the place is or the people that might be involved, you know. I mean, one of my ghost books was even used in a local elementary school in Athens, Ohio, where I was teaching at OU. And they used it as kind of a social studies book because, you know, you say to kids, well, we're going to study history now. And they go, oh, really? They say, well, let me tell you a ghost story. Oh, okay, tell me a ghost story.
0: That's exciting.
1: And it's based on history.
0: That's a great way to teach.
1: So
0: do you think that the ghosts stay in that particular area forever in, say, Athens, Ohio?
1: I don't know. I mean, you know, there's certainly history of ghosts around the world that have been seen, like, apparently over centuries, the same kind of ghost. Right? Especially in England, you hear about some ghost at a castle that walks down carrying his head in his arms or something, you know.
0: Right.
1: And everybody has seen this for years. But I think that if we think that ghosts might just be some form of energy, well, you can't create nor destroy energy, but it can transform into something else, another form of energy. Mm. And so I think maybe at some point ghosts kind of literally wear out, you know, and their energy becomes something else, some other form of energy. Like I say, maybe they go back to pushing up daisies, really. So... Yeah, I think so. I don't think ghosts are permanent.
0: Do you think they can physically hurt you or come into form? I mean, move objects, turn on and off electricity. Have you ever seen that yourself?
1: Yeah, so it's interesting. So, well, yeah, I have. And so I have never been, you know, harmed or anything in an investigation. I know people who have said, well, I've been scratched, I've been pushed, you know. And they may even have scratch marks on their back or their arm or something. But I'm a little bit of a skeptic, and I say, well, we're walking around in a dark attic. You know, you could have easily gotten scratched by something without it being a ghost. But I don't know. I think that there's there can be some kind of contact. You mentioned, like, moving objects.
0: Mm-hmm.
1: So I was investigating a place in Brooksville, Florida, called the May Stringer House. And it was the home of a physician, 19th century home. And, you know, in those days, a lot of times the hospital was the doctor's office, was his house. You know, there wasn't even a lot of hospitals.
0: Right.
1: And so this doctor was treating patients in his house and everything else. And his wife died in the house giving birth, and she died in childbirth. The child survived. child was a girl, and she died.

0: died when she was 3 years old from some childhood disease that we, you know, we now can cure, yellow fever or, you know, whatever. Mm-hmm. She couldn't cure in those days. But anyway, the house itself now is a historical museum. And the people that run it, that are supervisors there, have always said that this place is haunted. You know, things move around and all that. So they asked me to come down to an investigation, and I did. And I was there all night with another guy from the local area, the two of us, and one of the people from the house. And nothing happened, right? But as we were leaving, we spent all night long, and the supervisor from the home said, "Oh, I can't believe this. There's so much activity going on. As soon as you bring people in to
1: investigate,
0: it all stops, right?" Mm-hmm. So we said, "Okay, it's a bust. You know, you can't. Ghosts don't perform on demand. You know, so all right, we'll forget it." So we packed up what gear we had, which wasn't much, cameras and that kind of thing.
1: Okay.
0: We started going out through the kitchen, which was furnished with antique furniture, pot-bellied stove, all that kind of stuff. And on this stove, this old pot-bellied stove, it was a wood-burning stove, and it was like this big metal disc that had kind of a hook on it. And the hook was like a metal rod, wrought iron rod that was, I don't know, maybe 18 inches long and probably weighed about a pound. And the idea is when the stove got too hot to touch, you know, use this rod to lift up that lid so you can throw more firewood in there and they can slam it down again. Well, as we walked by, just as we're walking out, all of a sudden, the three of us were walking in single file with one flashlight because we were not very well prepared, very prepared ghost hunters that night. So we're literally belly to belly. But as we were walking out, I saw the corner of my eye in the flashlight, this rod lifted up, right? And, I mean, it lifted up quickly and rose up and did a 180. This is about 18 inches long metal, and it slammed down on the metal surface of that stove. It just went, you know, bam.
1: Ooh.
0: And it just actually knocked, it came off the hook, came off the lid and landed on the floor. And all three of us saw it. We all, you know, because you couldn't miss it. I mean, it happened just as we were in front of it. Right, just as we were in front of it. And so, you know, the person that was the supervisor of the home said, the ghost was a little girl named Lily. And they said, well, Lily didn't want to show up, but she's saying goodbye, you know. So there's something there where what we experienced defied all the laws of physics that I know. You know, a piece of metal that big doesn't just jump up on its own and flip over.
1: Right. Know. No, it doesn't. Yeah. So you've gotten to see those types of things and mm-hmm. experience those things. And I know that our listeners have as well. So we get to hear a little bit from them after the break. Yeah. But so have you ever seen or experienced or know why a ghost would be able to create movement like that at the same time, walk through walls or fly or defy, you know, all these different things?
0: Right.
1: If it's energy.
0: The million-dollar question.
1: Yeah,
0: the million
1: right.
0: dollar question is right. What ghosts are capable of doing, right?
1: Anything energy is capable of doing, I guess.
0: Yeah, and I've been on investigations where, like I said, well, this one, and other ones where I've seen objects move. I mean, very clearly move, not like, oh, I think that candle just flickered. No, you know, things that like rolled across the floor or something or whatever. And without sort of explanation. But, yeah, to your point, people will say, well, you know, it just came through the wall. Like, well, all right. I don't know how that happens. I mean, I don't know. I don't know the physics of being a ghost, you know.
1: But it's interesting. I'm so curious, though, about your book, Shapeshifters, and mm-hmm. if we could talk a little bit about what is a shapeshifter, in your opinion, and what is the history of them? That's fascinating.
0: So, the sort of the simple definition of a shapeshifter is a person who can transform themselves into something else, usually an animal, and then back into their own, you know, own.

0: form, and they can do that at will. But truthfully, a real shapeshifter can shapeshift into another human, another person. Mm-hmm. They can also shapeshift into an inanimate object. You look at Japanese folklore, ghost lore, and there's a million shapeshifters that transform themselves into things like a broom or a lantern. And like, why would you do that? I don't know why, but they do.
1: Intentional or not, or
0: whatever reason. Right, right. So yeah, well, that's the other thing too. In history, especially in folklore, there are unintentional shapeshifters. Right, there are people that you read about that are cursed by the gods or by a sorcerer or something. And now they, you know, they can't help the transformation. It just happens.
1: Right, right. I have a really good shapeshifter story I'm going to share after the break, because I witnessed one myself. And it was fascinating. It scared the heck out of me at the time. But now I'd love to know and understand a little bit more about it. So we'll do that after the break. If you'll hang on with me, my guest is John Kachuba, and his website is the same, johnkachuba.com. You can chat with him on that website there and reach him there. We will be right back. 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
1: Hi, I'm Gary LaVox from Rascal Flatts. 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
11: A debris field spotted. I'm Deborah Valentine, Fox News. A search is still underway for a missing Boston-bound medical plane. Fox's Marianne Rafferty reports.
12: The Coast Guard has found debris from a medical transport plane that vanished off Massachusetts coast. The search is still ongoing for its six passengers. The FAA says it lost contact with the aircraft early Saturday morning near Nantucket. It was headed to Boston from Bermuda. The plane plummeted from 24,000 feet to 11,000 feet in just 3 minutes.
11: The Massachusetts Port Authority released a statement saying their thoughts are with those on board and their loved ones as the search continues. President Trump rallying in Ohio on Saturday in support of Republican candidates ahead of the midterms, including Ohio GOP Senator John Husted and gubernatorial candidate Vivek Ramaswamy. The president accuses the media of negative reporting on his tariffs.
13: A word that's made our country rich. A word that I said is my favorite word in the whole dictionary. And the fake news killed me. They kill me. I said, this is my favorite word. The word is tariff.
11: Central to Democratic campaigning messaging is spiking inflation under the Trump administration. Cornell University's president, Michael Kotlikoff, is responding to the closing of a 2024 investigation into allegations by a former female student that she was gang-raped by seven members of the Chi Phi fraternity.
14: I want to acknowledge something that can be difficult for an institution to say. We don't have all the answers, but we are committed to investigating and finding the answers our community deserves.
11: The Tompkins County DA says there was not enough evidence to prove Jane Doe's case, forcing it closed. New York's governor has appointed the state's attorney general as a special prosecutor to lead a criminal investigation into the alleged incident. 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
11: It's election day in Brazil, where the current president is being challenged by the son of the man he beat the last time.
17: Jair Bolsonaro can't run to avenge his defeat to President Luiz Inácio Lula da Silva. The ally of President Trump is serving a 27-year prison sentence for attempting a coup in the aftermath of his 2022 election loss. But Flavio Bolsonaro, his son, is running, and polls suggest a very close race. Brazil is deeply polarized between the left-wing President Lula and his right-wing opponent. So a small number of persuadable voters will swing the election. On Friday, the U.S. suspended services at its Brazilian embassy and consulates, citing unspecified security concerns. Jonathan Savage, Fox News.
11: The polls in Bosnia are open for an election testing a separatist Serb leader's grip on power despite his ban from public office. Across the southeast, millions facing flooding as rain impacts the region, with some areas expecting half a foot of precipitation. Fox Weather's Brandy Campbell reports from New Orleans.
19: Here in New Orleans, 2 to 3 inches of rain by Monday. In coastal Mississippi, going into the Florida Panhandle, we could see up to 8 inches of rain. Overall, we have up to a level 2 out of 4 risk for flash flooding through Monday. Now, yesterday, city emergency officials in New Orleans sent text alerts warning residents of possible street flooding, stating parking is temporarily allowed on medians, also known as the neutral ground here, which is generally elevated above street level. Meanwhile, several events have been impacted, including the National Fried Chicken Festival, which was originally scheduled this weekend and now pushed to next weekend.
11: Today, the flood threat shifts east and extends much into Georgia and the Carolinas. Alabama and most of Mississippi are also included in the level 2 out of 4 threat as well. I'm Deborah Valentine. This is Fox News.
20: Here's your total security of southern Minnesota weather forecast by meteorologist Megan Mulford. Clear skies overnight with a low of 49. Winds out of the northwest, 5 to 10 miles an hour. Ample sunshine expected again Sunday. High temperatures reach up to 65. Lows dip down to about 42 Sunday night. Clear skies. Mainly clear Monday with a high of 66. 72 Tuesday. From the Weatherology Weather Center, I'm meteorologist Megan Mulford. Right now, 55.

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1: 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It's all on there for you. And you can find out about how to submit your ghost stories, too, on Ghost to Ghost coming up October 30th with George Nori. All right, we will be right back with my guest, John Kachuba. And we're going to talk more about ghosts, Dracula, and more. We will be right back. This is Lisa Garr. 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
2: All right, let's start here because this one sounds almost unbelievable. Carnivora is actually a pure extract made from the Venus flytrap plant. Yes, that Venus flytrap. I'm joined by the president of Carnivora, Deborah Lau. So how does a plant like that end up in a supplement?
3: Good question. It goes back to research in Europe in the 1970s. Dr. Keller discovered that compounds in the Venus flytrap could interact with abnormal cells and support immune function.
4: So this isn't folklore. 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

0: Welcome back to Coast AM. I'm Lisa Garr, and we're talking with ghost hunter and professor, ghost professor John Kachuba, and also author of the book Shapeshifters. We were talking a little bit about that before the break, of somebody who can transform themselves consciously or unconsciously. John, do you think that they could do it without knowing?
1: Yeah, I think so. I think if you read a lot of the folklore and everything, that happens. But again, it's usually those kind of situations are usually a result of somebody putting a curse or a hex on somebody. You know, the standard shapeshifter that we all kind of know and love are capable of doing it themselves. They have that power to do it. You know,
0: what are some of the popular shapeshifters? Oh, I'm sorry to interrupt you there.
1: Yeah, I really expanded the definition of shapeshifter, though. I mean, when you think of a shapeshifter, I think everybody thinks, oh, yeah, werewolf. You know, that's kind of like the quintessential shapeshifter. We all know that one. Vampires, maybe something like that, too. But what I discovered, Lisa, in doing my research, and by the way, I was in like 8 different countries in Europe and a couple of Asia to do the research on this book. What I found was that almost every culture, I even go out on a limb and say every culture in the world has some kind of a shapeshifter character in its history or folklore or mythology or religion or popular culture or actual experiences. And they go way back. Like the very first kind of visual image of what people think might be a shapeshifter is a Neolithic era cave painting that shows what looks like kind of a deer standing on its hind legs. But if you notice, instead of having hooves, it has what looks like fingers and toes. And the eyes are dead center like ours instead of the side of the head like deer normally have. Mm. And anthropologists say this represents a shaman transforming into a deer. And it was part of what they call hunter magic, you know, kind of rituals designed to help hunters better get their prey. So these things have been around forever. Mm-hmm. And the number of them, the type of them is just, I just barely scratched the surface in the book.
0: Oh, yeah. I mean, I think that I'd love to know a little bit more about what would the psychology of a shapeshifter be, and how can someone become a shapeshifter, or is it something that you have to kind of learn or want?
1: Yeah, well, you know, it's interesting that you asked about the psychology, because I think that part of the reason why shapeshifters are so popular is that they represent transformation, they represent change, right? So if you were, let's look at Halloween. This isn't quite shapeshifting, but in a way it sort of is. If you're a kid that gets bullied all the time and knocked down in the playground, it's a good chance that at Halloween you're going to wear a Superman costume.
0: Mm-hmm. Right, alter ego. Mm-hmm.
1: Yeah, because something is missing. You're not strong, you know, so you're going to be Superman. I think what the shapeshifter represents is the sort of something that's lacking in us, that we say, boy, you know, if only I could do this or be this way or look this way, you know, if I can change, if I can transform myself, that'd be awesome. So I think that's part of it. The other thing is kind of the darker side is that a shapeshifter is one who basically throws off all the constraints of morality, religion, law, you know, all the things that kind of hold you, all the social norms that hold you in place. So you can become a wolf and run out and howl at the moon and, you know. And inside of us, we all have that to some degree. Now, most of us don't act it out. That's probably a good thing. But, I think the shapeshifter gives us a chance to vicariously experience that, especially like in novels or movies. I mean, why are they so popular in popular culture? I think because we're attracted to them for those reasons. Like, it's on a subconscious level. We don't go to a werewolf movie thinking, I want to see what a werewolf's like, because that's what I want to do.
0: Well, angels can be shapeshifters, and I hear all the time about this person appeared and saved my life, or you hear that all the time. Could they shapeshift into humans, temporarily save people?
1: Well, even in the Bible, there are stories of people, usually men, appearing to people in the Bible, and they look like human beings, but then it turns out they reveal themselves as angels. It's just a fascinating thing. The book was probably my favorite book to write out of all the books that I have, and I'd like to even maybe do another one.
0: I did think I saw somebody shapeshift right in front of me, and it did scare me because I was talking to the person, very, very, very tall person, and their face turned into first a little boy and then one that looked like an alien, and then back to their face, and it was as if they turned the head to the left and it was the little boy, and turned the head to the right and it was the alien, and then back to the front. And it happened in a conversation, and it was so scary to me that I stopped talking to the person and I just kind of walked away. I don't even know what we were talking about any longer, but that was the last communication I had with that person, and I really don't know that it was my imagination, because we were in an office building, and it was the strangest thing, but I wouldn't have put it past that person to have been some form of the dark arts,
1: I can tell you there's, in my book I have a story about a man in Ohio named Guy Savelli. He's no longer with us. But Guy was this martial arts master in like 14 different kinds of martial arts.
0: Wow.
1: But he also was doing a lot of mind control and ESP stuff and remote viewing and all this. In fact, he worked with Navy SEALs and some other kind of elite military units here in the United States, training them to be able to do like remote viewing. There was a book that became a movie called, I think, The Men That Stare at Goats.
0: Yes.
1: Yeah. And that was partly based on his work, too. He was part of some of that. And he said that there was a goat, like, outside a building. And he didn't see it. The building had no windows or anything else. And he was just inside. And that goat was, like, 50 yards away. And he just concentrated on it and was able to knock it down, right? Mm-hmm. But here's the thing. So I interviewed one of his students, one of his martial arts students, and the student told me this story. He said that he and Guy were in a bar. They were just hanging out, minding their own business. And some drunk, a couple of sheets to the wind, came up to Savelli, Guy Savelli, and for no apparent reason, just got in his face, hey, I don't like the way you look or whatever. And the student said, I've never seen anything like it. He said, Savelli just stood up, just turned around and just kind of looked at the guy. He said, and then he said, John, I don't know. He said, I looked at Guy's face, and this is funny, Lisa, because talking about his face. And he said, I don't know what was going on, but I wasn't seeing a face anymore. I was seeing like a tiger. And the junk just kind of backed off like, hey, okay, all right, man, all right, I'm good. And he backed away, and Savelli sat down again. So, what was that?
0: Yeah.
1: What was that? I don't know.
0: There's definitely possibility that you could embody something different than yourself. And I would say consciously or unconsciously. And it goes along with what you were talking about with ghost physics. Right?
1: Yeah. Yeah, I think so. Yeah. And in the book, I talk about two classifications, which I just named them, but I call them external or internal shapeshifters. And the external is the one that's obvious. You know, suddenly somebody turns into a wolf. You know, you see hair grow on their body. They grow claws and fangs, you know, the whole bit. Okay. But then I start thinking about some people like Ted Bundy and some of these serial killer kind of people that, for all practical purposes, when you saw them, when you met them, they were like Ted Bundy actually was always described as a clean cut kind of young guy that would help an old lady take her groceries into the house and all that stuff, right? But he was a serial killer. And so there was something inside him that was a shift,
0: right,
1: from what is normal, but you don't see it, you know.
0: Well, the ultimate shapeshifter would be Dracula, and yeah. You write about him, and I think, did you visit the home of the castle, the Dracula castle?
1: I did. So, yeah, I was in Romania, and I visited those various sites, which, you know, for clarification, I mean, Dracula, of course, is a fictional character, right? We know that. But he was kind of based on a Wallachian prince of the 15th century named Vlad Tepes, and nicknamed Vlad the Impaler, because that was his favorite way of getting rid of people, impaling them on a post. Just not a good way to go.
0: Well, this is what Bundy did. Same type of person, but what century did Vlad exist in?
1: Yeah, 16th, 17th, mm-hmm. A while back. But, you know, to be fair to Vlad, too, he probably wasn't any more ruthless than a lot of medieval princes of his time, you know. Mm-hmm. Mm-hmm. But the thing is that all these sites now that were associated with Vlad, like, one of his palaces is, you know, Bram Castle is supposed to be the model for the Dracula Castle that Bram Stoker wrote about. So a lot of the sites in Romania are based on what Bram Stoker wrote when he wrote Dracula. And Stoker never came to Romania, which is kind of interesting. He never visited the country at all. But here's the interesting thing. I went to the tomb of Vlad, who actually, after a while, there were legends that grew up about him that, well, he must have been a vampire or a werewolf or something to be so awful like this, you know. But his tomb is on this, it's a little tiny island. It's probably like an acre in the middle of a lake. And there's a causeway that you can walk out from shore to it. And right in it is this Orthodox chapel. And it's beautiful, but it's tiny. I mean, it's tiny, tiny. Right? And his grave is in there. So there's a slab. There's pictures in my book of this, too. Mm-hmm. There's a stone slab on the floor, and that's marked as the grave of Vlad. But apparently, sometime back in like the 1930s, some archaeologists, for whatever reason, opened the grave, and it was empty. So, so it makes you think, like, oh, wait a minute.
0: There's either a grave robber or, yeah.
1: Right. Why is it empty? So.
0: Well, yeah. I mean, there's so much around that particular phenomena. I mean, you say that it was based loosely on this real man, this real 15th century prince, Vlad, Dracul.
1: Right.
0: But could that have been the type of shapeshifter, like turned into a werewolf at night or something like that, that was had a psychotic break or something when the sun goes down? And then that's definitely a thing. That's a phenomenon.
1: Well, there are people that there's people that suffer from lycanthropy, you know, where
0: they
1: they act out as wolves. They don't actually grow hair and fangs, but if you saw them, I mean, a lot of them were locked up in institutions, of course, but they're crawling around on all fours. They're growling at people. They're snapping at them. They're biting. You know, they're not speaking words. Mm-hmm. They're wolves. You know, but you look at them and you say, but they're not wolves. But they say, yeah, I am a wolf.
0: Right. So. Right, right. And then how do you think that the entire fascination with Dracula and Transylvania and all of that happened? Is it historically even in the same place?
1: Yeah, I mean, the Dracula story does take place in what is today, you know, Romania and the areas where Vlad was. So Stoker based it on history. But the actual, when we first hear of vampires, if you study like vampire lore where it first came out, it came from that part of the world for the most part. Sort of Romania and Eastern Europe. That's where first vampire legends began, and where people said they were, you know, being assaulted by vampires and all. But the interesting thing is, they weren't bloodsuckers like like they are in all that we know. They were actually they rose from the dead. They were the undead. But they were, if you saw them, they were described as like ruddy in complexion and corpulent, you know, so they weren't these cadaverous looking people. And what they apparently lived on, if you want to call it that, was just kind of in quotes here, the life force of other people. So they weren't attacking you and sucking your blood, but somehow they were draining basically your energy, your life force, little by little, and so you would be wasting away.
0: And that's definitely a possibility. So, I mean, we hear of energy vampires all the time. I don't even know a few.
1: Yeah, I know one. Yeah.
0: Yes, exactly. And, you got to have boundaries around things like that. So what we're going to do is we're going to come back. I got involved in the shapeshifter concept and didn't get a chance to take your call. So we'll come right back during the break. We'll take a call or two and then come back after the break and take some more. So hang on for me and give us a call if you have a question or comment for John Kachuba. We'll be right back. 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

Total Security of Southern Minnesota weather forecast. I'm meteorologist Megan Mulford. Lows dip down to about 49 overnight under mainly clear skies. Winds out of the northwest, 5 to 10 miles an hour. Ample sunshine expected Sunday. Highs around 65. Lows dip down to about 41 Sunday night. Clear skies. Mainly clear Monday with highs around 66. 74 Tuesday. From the Weatherology Weather Center, I'm meteorologist Megan Mulford. Currently 54.

0: News. I'm Deborah Valentine. Debris found in ocean waters off Nantucket. The U.S. Coast Guard confirms it's set of a missing medevac traveling from Bermuda to Boston's Logan International.
1: A Canadian medical transport company, Latitude Air Ambulance, based in Ontario, has spoken out to several outlets to say the missing plane is one of theirs.
0: Fox's CB Cotton search and rescue efforts continue. Six people were aboard. President Trump speaking to a crowd of supporters in Ohio during his 32-day, 17-state midterm campaign swing. The president encouraging voters to maintain GOP majorities in Congress.
2: Radical left Democrats handed us the dark age of America, but we will quickly turn it into, and we already have, what we've done in a little more than a year and a half is incredible. We're the hottest country anywhere in the world.
0: Democrats touting spiking inflation as part of their midterm strategy. 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
7: In December 2020, I was the first doctor in the U.S. to receive a COVID-19 vaccine. I'm Dr. Eve DeRosa, Chairman of Emergency Medicine at Lenox Hill Hospital. COVID-19 has taken a heavy toll on the Black community. 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For more information, visit covidvaccineproject.org.

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1: Welcome back to Coast AM. My guest is John Kachuba, and he is the author of 15 different books on ghost hunting, and he's known as the Ghost Professor. John, are you okay with taking some calls? Got a lot of great calls out there. Let's go to Scott in Albuquerque, our first-time caller. Wanted to share a story with us. How are you, Scott? Thanks for holding on for me.
2: Oh, hi. How's everybody doing?
1: Excellent. Do you have tell us a story.
2: Well, first off, it's Balloon Fiesta here, so we have lots of guests, and they're all enjoying themselves.
1: Oh, fun.
2: So back in 91, I had to go to Nashville, Tennessee for a business trip, and I'd never been there before, and I got there late to check into my motel, which is, I believe it was Quality Inn, and it was across from a Hardee's. And I woke up to the smell of, like, tobacco, like pipe tobacco or cigar, although I think it was pipe tobacco and whiskey or something. And I thought, well, that's odd because I don't have those. And as I sat up, there was a full figure of a Confederate general at the foot of my bed, completely formed, with the gray dress uniform, overcoat, the hat, the gloves, and a sword.
1: Wow.
2: And
1: in your hotel room?
2: In my hotel room. And
1: what did you do?
2: Well, I just kind of stared there thinking this is bizarre. You know, how did this person come in, and is this part of the... And whether it said it verbally or telepathically, the message was, get out now. And so I got out. And I ran. Yes, I got out of the room immediately. I got some clothes on, and I fled. And it was fully formed. I don't remember it, like, disappearing in a mist or anything, but it was there for, I would say, at least a good minute or two. And I ran down to the Hardee's and ordered a hot chocolate and a hamburger and tried to gather my wits about me. And it was probably around midnight, and there were five gentlemen in there. Anyway, the next morning, I don't know how long I stayed down there, but I finally went back, and so the next morning I went to go check out because I was going to stay with my boss, and I learned that I was at the Hermitage, or as a part of the plantation of Andrew Jackson.
1: Oh, terrorizing guests. So you didn't have any prior experience or knowledge of Andrew Jackson? No.
2: Well, just general history, but I didn't know he was. I didn't remember he was from Tennessee. I didn't see anything when I checked in. There wasn't, because I checked in through the drive-through, and so I didn't go even into the lobby, so I couldn't have seen anything, no postcards or anything. And I was still shaking like a leaf.
1: Yeah.
2: I don't know if I believe. I've always thought I was a little bit skeptical. I just recently lived in a senior home. I moved back to my own home. And there were a lot of people, about 50 people in the 3 years I lived there that died. And I never saw any, but I just feel very creeped out in one of the dining areas at night. But anyway, it's just, this stayed with me since 91. And I don't know, it's just...
1: Sounds very real. John, I'm sure you hear a lot of these stories. Is there any comments you have on that?
3: Yeah, that's quite a story. I just like that you had the peace of mind to go across the street and have a hot chocolate and hamburger at Hardee's.
1: Turn the lights on and run out of the building.
3: Yeah, I mean, that's a pretty calm response, you know. and if this was a plantation that Jackson owned, then, yeah. See, that's the thing, is a lot of times a ghost is still attached to the area, no matter whether the original structures were there or anything else. So even if this, I wasn't clear from your story whether that hotel was a new hotel or it was like an old building that had been restored as a hotel. But in any case, you know, if a ghost sort of still sees that as its plantation or its home or something, no matter what it really is, They may show up. So you may have seen Andrew Jackson.
1: Now I'm sure a lot of people want to know where that hotel is. Well, thank you for your story. We will be right back. We're going to take another quick break. We'll be back with your calls and John Kajupa after the break.
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0: Welcome back to Coast AM. I'm Lisa Gar. My guest is John Kachuba. And you can also check out his website at johnkachuba.com. And let's see, John, we've got more callers. Can we go back to callers today?
1: Sure.
0: Great. Linda from Champersburg, Pennsylvania. Linda, you have a question for John Kachuba?
2: From Chambersburg.
0: Sorry.
2: Which is only one town above Gettysburg.
1: Gettysburg.
0: Ah, gotcha. Glasses would help.
2: I went to Gettysburg, yes. I wonder if you have you ever been there, John?
1: Well, I have, but unfortunately, I mean, it was when I was very young. My parents took me there because I was a history nut and I wanted to see Gettysburg. So I haven't been back as an adult to do any kind of investigation there. But I certainly know investigators who have done a lot of work there. And it seems like people do see a lot of things. Have you had an experience there?
2: No, unfortunately, I am totally blind, and I was

0: bike and went through. But, you know, back then we didn't think of things like that. But they would say, especially at night, you could be, you know, being around and people would see and the sense of spirits, you know.
1: Right.
2: A lot of history, yes.
1: You bring up a good point, though, about saying that back then, and back then, for me, might be about the same as you, I don't know, but nobody was thinking about ghosts. You'd go to Gettysburg, it's a historic site, and people just weren't interested in ghosts. And this goes back to, at least that's what we talked about earlier, like, you know, how popular that has become and how people now are more willing and open to the idea of, you know, ghosts and are looking for them. So Gettysburg, as well as many other battlefields and historic sites, have become, you know, a great place for people to investigate.
2: Yes, absolutely. I think so, too. I think that's great. All right, great. Let's go to Ruth in Maryland. Ruth, do you have a comment or question to share with John Kachuba?
3: Yes, Lisa and John, thank you so much for taking the call. Lisa, you've got me back in listening to Boston again. They are great.
2: Every time Adam plays them for me. thank you.
3: John, I had talked to you before. I can't wait for you to do a book called Ghost Hunting Maryland, because I had talked to you about our local witch story here, Mile Dyer, and I actually live at a resort, so you could come and stay here. I don't know if you own an RV, but you could rent one out, and our landlord has some, too, that he rents out.
2: A lot of history in Maryland. A lot of history there.
3: Especially here in southern Maryland. But my question for you is about shapeshifters, and I've been wanting to ask this question for a while. I've been waiting for the right person to come on there. Okay, when I was younger, in my teenage years, I started working when I was 14 years old for the newspapers, and we were contractors, and I had a lot of it, very intense training when I was just a teenager, 14, 15, 16 years old. And one of the, I think it was the third or fourth thing I was taught was the, you know, eye-to-eye contact. So a lot of this training would actually go on in the vehicle at night in the parking lot, so it was dark. Now, one time, the person that was teaching me, I was just focusing in on the eye-to-eye contact. And then all of a sudden, I kind of just went into, like, a little trance. And his whole body, okay, I mean, there were still lights in the streetlights. His whole body just disappeared. And all I could see were his two eyes. And he did have blue eyes to begin with, but, I mean, they were just, like, bright, bright blue, like, you know, like a pretty ocean blue. And maybe it lasted for, I don't know, not too long. Could have been a minute. But is that an example of a shapeshifter, John? Thank you.
1: Well, it could be. I mean, there's not a lot there that I could really speak to. It sounds like he did do some shifting if the body was gone, you know, for the most part.
2: Right.
1: Would have transformed into something. I don't know what you saw after that, other than the eyes.
2: Do you hear a lot of stories like this, John? And do you find similarities in the stories?
1: Shapeshifters are weird in that I don't often find a lot of similarities. I mean, ghosts are almost predictable, the stories that I hear from people. It's like, oh, yeah, okay, I know. He knocked over the thing or whatever, you know. Shapeshifters are strange, and I think it's because, again, the nature of them. The cultures look at them differently, have different types of shapeshifters. So the stories are different, and the tales that you hear from different cultures and the experiences that people say they've experienced from different cultures are different, you know. They're not the same.
2: Mm-hmm. True. Very true. You wrote a whole book on it. So what was your fascination with shapeshifters to write the book?
1: Well, part of it was, as I said earlier, I do a lot of public speaking. And there was a point at which, I don't know what was going on, but when I was giving talks about ghosts, it seemed like almost every audience had at least one person that would say, well, what do you know about shapeshifters? You know, and it was like this, it just seemed like there was this.

0: interest. And I don't know if it had always been there and I just had, you know, flying under my radar, or if it's just suddenly other people had expressed that interest too. But when I started thinking about it, I said, well, let me look into this a little bit. And when I did and started seeing the diversity and the incredible richness of that whole shapeshifter genre, I said, wow, this is really pretty neat. I want to continue to look at this.
1: Yeah, it really is. I mean, you are tapped into something that is never going to have the same story twice, I think. You're right.
2: Right.
1: Let's go to Warren in Phoenix, Arizona. How are you doing, Warren?
3: Hey, Lisa. How are you and John?
1: Oh, good.
3: Good morning.
1: Good morning.
3: Well, I'm a longtime listener way back to Art Bell, who, by the way, saved my life. I got really depressed, and I didn't want to go on, but I wanted to hear Art Bell the next night, so he helped me get over it.
1: That's incredible. Great.
3: And wow. Took over. And, well, I grew up in Sedona, Arizona. But I've never experienced anything in my life. No ghosts, no Yetis, no UFOs. I've been all over. And I'm just wondering, like, you know, we all have this, you know, cognitive dissonance about the world. And we wonder if there's anything that goes on, why we're here. And I want to talk to you about Dorian Gray, you know, the portrait of Dorian Gray. He is immortal until he sees his picture, I guess. And then, you know, he decays and falls apart. And I'm just wondering if, like, you know, the fear of why we're here and the unanswerable question that we haven't figured out yet, maybe we will or not. But, you know, for those of us who haven't, I love your show. I love everything. I wish it was 5 hours again like Art used to do. Mm-hmm. I love you guys.
1: We're glad you're here. Like, we're glad you're still here.
3: Yeah, well, you know, I'm going to stay here. I'm taking care of my mom. I lost my dad. My sister's mentally ill. I'm still strong, and I'm going to keep going on just because of the hope or the faith or the – because I'm not even religious. But what do you guys think about the mentality of, you know, what you put in is what you get out in your head, because it's, you know – it's a, you know, kind of, I don't even know how to phrase the question, but how is it for those of us who have to get by until where we're all going to, like, make sense of this world if you haven't experienced anything like this? I believe there's something, but I haven't felt it or seen it, and I don't know.
1: That's a great question.
0: Yeah. I think some people are more attuned to some of these things for whatever reason.
1: I don't know that you need to experience anything.
0: That's just what I was going to say. Yeah, I don't think it's necessary. I mean, you know, if you have that ability and it happens to you, that's great. But if not, you know, live your life.
1: Be a seeker. I mean, one that's curious. That's our 99.999% of our listeners are seekers, are those that are curious about the various phenomena. And that is you, my friend. You are a seeker. So keep listening, keep staying with us, and we appreciate you. And you too, John. Thank you so much for all your books and everything that you've done to contribute to the seekers of the world, those that are curious about ghost curious and shapeshifter curious.
0: Thank you, Lisa.
1: Yeah, absolutely. A lot of great things, and I'm glad you're seeing audiences grow. We are too, and people are more and more curious about this particular topic. They always have been since, you know, the days of Art Bell, which is why this show still exists. So thank you very much for being on with me tonight and for being my guest.
0: My pleasure. Thanks for having me on.
1: Absolutely. And you can find John and his information at his website, johnkachuba.com. I want to thank George Norrie, Tommy Danheiser, Gina Salvati, Adam Thompson, Donna Walker, and everyone that makes the Coast to Coast family happen here, especially you listening. Just like our friend who was just listening, who's been here since the Art Bell days, it's you that makes the show exist. So we appreciate you. And I am Lisa Garr. Until next time, I invite you to always stay aware.

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6: A debris field spotted. I'm Deborah Valentine, Fox News. A search is still underway for a missing Boston-bound medical plane. Fox's Marianne Rafferty reports.
7: The Coast Guard has found debris from a medical transport plane that vanished off Massachusetts coast. The search is still ongoing for its 6 passengers. The FAA says it lost contact with the aircraft early Saturday morning near Nantucket. It was headed to Boston from Bermuda. The plane plummeted from 24,000 feet to 11,000 feet in just 3 minutes.
6: The Massachusetts Port Authority released a statement saying their thoughts are with those on board and their loved ones as the search continues. President Trump rallying in Ohio on Saturday in support of Republican candidates ahead of the midterms, including Ohio GOP Senator John Husted and gubernatorial candidate Vivek Ramaswamy. The president accuses the media of negative reporting on his tariffs.
8: A word that's made our country rich. A word that I said is my favorite word in the whole dictionary. And the fake news killed me. They kill me. I said, this is my favorite word. The word is tariff.
6: Central to Democratic campaigning messaging is spiking inflation under the Trump administration. Cornell University's president, Michael Kotlikoff, is responding to the closing of a 2024 investigation into allegations by a former female student that she was gang-raped by 7 members of the Chi Phi fraternity.
9: I want to acknowledge something that can be difficult for an institution to say. We don't have all the answers. But we are committed to investigating and finding the answers our community deserves.
6: The Tompkins County DA says there was not enough evidence to prove Jane Doe's case, forcing it closed. New York's governor has appointed the state's attorney general as a special prosecutor to lead a criminal investigation into the alleged incident. 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
6: It's election day in Brazil, where the current president is being challenged by the son of the man he beat the last time.
14: Jair Bolsonaro can't run to avenge his defeat to President Luiz Inácio Lula da Silva. The ally of President Trump is serving a 27-year prison sentence for attempting a coup in the aftermath of his 2022 election loss. But Flavio Bolsonaro, his son, is running, and polls suggest a very close race. Brazil is deeply polarized between the left-wing President Lula and his right-wing opponent, so a small number of persuadable voters will swing the election. On Friday, the U.S. suspended services at its Brazilian embassy and consulates, citing unspecified security concerns. Jonathan Savage, Fox News.
6: The polls in Bosnia are open for an election testing a separatist Serb leader's grip on power despite his ban from public office. Across the southeast, millions facing flooding as rain impacts the region, with some areas expecting half a foot of precipitation. Fox Weather's Brandi Campbell reports from New Orleans.
16: Here in New Orleans, 2 to 3 inches of rain by Monday. In coastal Mississippi, going into the Florida Panhandle, we could see up to 8 inches of rain. Overall, we have up to a level 2 out of 4 risk for flash flooding through Monday. Now, yesterday, city emergency officials in New Orleans sent text alerts warning residents of possible street flooding, stating parking is temporarily allowed on medians, also known as the neutral ground here, which is generally elevated above street level. Meanwhile, several events have been impacted, including the National Fried Chicken Festival, which was originally scheduled this weekend and now pushed to next weekend.
6: Today, the flood threat shifts east and extends much into Georgia and the Carolinas. Alabama and most of Mississippi are also included in the level 2 out of 4 threat as well. I'm Deborah Valentine. This is Fox News.
17: Here's your total security of Southern Minnesota weather forecast. I'm meteorologist Megan Mulford. Lows dip down to about 49 overnight under mainly clear skies. Winds out of the northwest, 5 to 10 miles an hour. Ample sunshine expected Sunday, highs around 65. Lows dip down to about 41 Sunday night. Clear skies, mainly clear Monday with highs around 66. 74 Tuesday. From the Weatherology Weather Center, I'm meteorologist Megan Mulford. Currently 54.
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0: Good evening and welcome to Coast AM. This is Lisa Gar and I am coming to you from hot Los Angeles. It is the hottest place in the country right now, especially 91 degrees at night. It's definitely having a hot summer, which is going to be a lot to do with our topic tonight. Actually, not at all. Tonight, my guest is Lisa Morton, and she says every day is Halloween. What does that mean? What does it mean? What does Halloween really, really mean? It's not a day to just dress up in costumes and hand out candy. There's deep, deep meaning and history behind how the commercialization that we experience today. This is a historical holiday with a frightening meaning. And Lisa Morton is an award-winning author. She's a screenwriter, and she has an internationally recognized authority on Halloween and the supernatural. So we're speaking to the true expert tonight. She has a book, many, many books coming out. One is called Trick or Treat, A History of Halloween, a Halloween Encyclopedia, and a few new books coming out we will talk about with Lisa Morton when we come back. 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

0: Welcome back to Coast AM. You're listening to the Lisa Show, apparently, because my guest tonight is screenwriter and author Lisa Morton. And she's here to explore the mysterious history and folklore of Halloween. Welcome to the show, Lisa. Thanks for being with me tonight.
1: Oh, thanks for having me on, Lisa.
0: Absolutely. So how does one get to be a Halloween expert in the first place? Is this something that, what's the fascination for you with this particular holiday? It is your time of year, by the way.
1: So, it is.
0: Yeah, it's an exciting time. I always love it because it signifies fall, but not necessarily in L.A. right now.
1: Yeah, really.
0: So what is it?
1: Yeah, you know, it's kind of a disappointing, mundane answer, truthfully. I kind

0: of fell into being a Halloween expert by accident. About 25 years ago, I had done a film book with a publisher. And when we finished that book, it was a good experience for everyone. And the publisher said, hey, do you want to do another book with us? And so I looked at some recent books they had done, and they had just brought out a book called The Christmas Encyclopedia. So okay. I thought, hey, you know what? Nobody has done a Halloween encyclopedia. And so I gave them a proposal on that, and they went along with it. And it has, of course, snowballed since then, because you can't write an encyclopedic reference on something and not become completely obsessed with
1: right.
0: it.
1: Right. Well, there's a lot of information out there on it. I mean, it's been around for how many years, and it's a global folklore. So tell us a little bit about that. Where did it begin? Some of the origins that you have found in your research.
0: I believe that it comes from an ancient Celtic holiday called Samhain. And there is a little bit of debate on that, by the way. Some people think it is strictly Catholic in origin, that it came from All Saints Day, which the Catholic Church celebrates on November 1st. But I don't see a lot of creepy stuff about some saints. Yeah, I mean, I know there was like the guy who walked around with his head cut off still talking. But I think that Halloween gets its spooky side from Samhain, which was a very scary night for the ancient Celts. It was their New Year's celebration. It was when they brought their livestock in from the fields, and they were hunkering down for a long, cold winter. And they would tell each other ghost stories on Samhain Eve. And you can still find some of these ghost stories. They are still really weird and very scary. And I don't think it's a stretch at all to go from some of these stories to Halloween, the way we celebrate it now.
1: So do you think they were just stories, or were just some of these true, some of these stories about ghosts?
0: Yeah, they're very weird stories. My favorite one is called The Adventures of Nera, and it starts with the king on Samhain night challenges anyone in his kingdom to go out and put a loop of twine around the ankle of a criminal who has just been hanged. And no one can do this for some reason except this one guy named Nera. And when he puts this loop of twine around the foot of this dead guy, the corpse comes back to life. So, you know, I would like to think that was just a fairy tale.
1: It's a good one.
0: It's a good one. And it keeps going from there. It gets weirder and weirder, and it ends up with Nera being pulled into this other world where these horrible creatures called the Shi live. And the Shi is, if you know the word banshee, in Irish mythology, she is this woman who screams or howls when someone is dying. That is where part of that name is she, which is the ancient Celtic word for these malicious things.
1: Well, what about all of the symbolism behind Halloween? Now, we have to not think of the commercialized version, but so in the mountains around this time of year, I always see the tarantulas, and they kind of hatch at this time of year, and they're walking around the mountains, and if you go out there at night with a flashlight, they look huge. they can come to life out there. There's bats, of course, that come around at night, but they're already always out. But around this time of year, the tarantulas do hatch. So what is the significance behind the jack-o'-lanterns, the witches, the all of that?
0: Well, they all kind of come from different areas. Jack-o'-lanterns are based on a very old folktale called Stingy Jack. And Stingy Jack, it was the story of a blacksmith who was a really bad guy. And he tricked the devil three times out of taking his soul. But finally, Jack dies. And nobody wants him. Heaven won't let him in. And the devil's mad at him. But the devil kind of reluctantly gives him this hell ember and says, here, you can take that. And you can use that to light your way around. And so Jack puts this burning hell ember into this carved out fruit or gourd and uses that to light his way. And that's where we get the jack-o'-lantern from. It represents this legendary trickster who outwitted the devil but end up paying this terrible price. And witches have a really odd association with Halloween. My theory, and everybody has a little bit of a different theory, but we don't see witches associated with Halloween until about the 16th century. And that's when we get King James. And, yeah, this is the King James who translated the Bible and wrote a book called Demonology. He was obsessed with witches and demons. Mm-hmm. And King James, under his sort of supervision, they were bringing witches to trial, and they would get these confessions out of these poor women who they were torturing to get these confessions out of. And that's when we start to get these people saying, well, the night before All Saints Day, Hallows Eve, is our biggest Sabbath of the year. So I think that was probably something that King James almost invented in a way. I'm guessing that his interrogators probably got this out of these witches because they didn't like All Saints Day. It was a Catholic holiday, and they were trying to separate from the Catholic Church.
1: Did the Catholic Church have anything to do with trying to eliminate Halloween?
0: Not at the time, no. During the 16th, 17th century in England, the English Church, the Anglican Church, was fighting with the Catholic Church, which started when the Pope refused to annul James's marriage. James got really mad and said, you know what, we're not having anything to do with the Catholic Church anymore. And so that was kind of the start of this fight that goes on for centuries. And so the at one point, and I think it's in the middle of the 17th century, the English Parliament banned all Catholic holidays. And that is one of the reasons that Halloween was really not celebrated in Great Britain for many years. It was still celebrated in Ireland and in Scotland, but not really in England.
1: Right. I was noticing it is, I mean, if it's a global holiday or not, because it is in certain countries more prevalent than others.
0: Yeah, it was really strong in those countries that had a lot of Celtic influence.
1: Mm-hmm.
0: And then in the 1840s, there was a terrible famine throughout Europe and throughout the British Isles, and that drove many of those Scottish and Irish people to America. And they brought their favorite holiday with them.
1: Is that how it became an American holiday?
0: It is. Yeah, it came over in the 1840s with these Scottish and Irish immigrants. And many of them took up positions as domestics in American households because that was a big thing back then. And they would start to tell about this holiday, and then also magazines were becoming big at the time, and a lot of the American housewives would read these magazine articles that had these descriptions of Halloween, and they thought it sounded delightful, and so they would hold these Halloween parties mainly for their kids.
1: Wait, what's delightful about it?
0: Well, it was fun. At the time, it was mainly a night where they played games. They would celebrate Halloween back then.
1: Like a New Year's type of thing.
0: Yeah, exactly. They played a lot of fortune-telling games. And the games were all designed to find out who you were going to marry because that was such a big part of people's lives.
1: Mm-hmm.
0: And then they would eat certain things, and they would bob for apples, and they would tell mildly spooky stories, and it did sound fun. And so these American housewives would hold these parties based on these things that they had read in magazines or heard from their domestic Irish servant, that kind of thing.
1: Mm-hmm. But then how did the whole dressing up thing come about?
0: That's one of the most commonly misunderstood parts of Halloween, because I read all the time that things like trick-or-treat or costuming go back thousands of years, that the ancient druids did it in the Celtic tribes. No, I'm afraid not. The idea of costuming was just huge in general. By the time you get to, like, the end of the 19th century, people dressed up for things like Christmas. they costumed. There was a costume parade at Thanksgiving in the 19th century. And people would dress up in costumes for all kinds of parties, for school pageants, for parades. So by the time you

0: get into the 20th century, dressing up for Halloween was kind of like any other event that they went to, but then we get this thing called prank playing. And, a lot of naughty boys.
1: Is that where the trick-or-treat phenomenon started?
0: Yes, it is. It really is very recent. Trick-or-treat is less than 100 years old. It's completely American in origin, and it was brought about in the 1930s to buy off these kids. Because by the time we were in the Great Depression, what had started as like innocent, you know, tip over the outhouse kind of pranks had become vandalism. And these kids were causing millions of dollars worth of damage to cities at a time when nobody had any money to pay for that stuff. So some of the cities got together with these civic groups and said, well, you know what, maybe we can buy these kids off. And they started to plan these things that they called house-to-house parties, which was where a bunch of houses would get together and share the expense of putting on a big party for these kids. And that kind of morphs into trick-or-treat. And we don't get, like, national magazines talking about trick-or-treat until 1939. So that's kind of the... Yeah, it spread slowly across the country throughout the 30s, but it wasn't really until right about the beginning of World War II that it was really catching on, and then it had to get put on hold because of the war.
1: So this, what we experience today as Halloween, is a combination of various traditions that were Americanized, and then in the I mean, really, the 40s, you say, started 1939, really, that it really wasn't always the way that we see it now with this, the costumes and the black cats and the pumpkins and so forth. It was a combination of many different, why wouldn't there be other holidays like that?
0: Well, I think other holidays have been like that. I mean, if you look at how Christmas was celebrated in the middle of the 19th century, it would look very different from the way we celebrate it now. And Halloween in particular, though, seems to change its identity a lot and fairly often. It seems to me like it goes in about 50 or 60 year cycles. And I think we've kind of gone through one of those cycles in the last 20 years or so, as Halloween has gone in some really unexpected directions.
1: Such as?
0: Expanding around the world. It was virtually unknown outside of English-speaking countries 20 years ago. When I did my first book, which was that Halloween encyclopedia, and that was 2003, and then in 2011, I did this book called Trick or Treat, A History of Halloween. And just in that eight-year span between those two books, it had changed incredibly. It was in places like mainland China and Russia and throughout Europe. And many places in Europe hadn't celebrated it in 2000. And by 2011, they were celebrating it. And it was just amazing how it had suddenly taken off around the world. And the reasons for that would probably surprise people. The two things that really spread it were American sitcoms, because they were syndicated all over the world. And so many, like The Simpsons, had such great Halloween episodes. And American fast food, because you get these things like McDonald's doing the Happy Meals that are coming with the little, like, Halloween pails and so forth at Halloween, and people love that.
1: Well, it's interesting. It's not a federal holiday. It's not a recognized time off bank holiday at all. It's just more of, you know, just like Valentine's Day. But Valentine's Day at least there's a saint associated with it, and there's a story associated with it, and it really hasn't changed that much, right? I mean, other than making it about candy and gifts, which every holiday has become about candy and gifts, but in the West. But what would you say the difference is? Why would you think Halloween has morphed so much and a holiday like Valentine's Day isn't? Now, I mean, I can understand Easter and so forth, but why has it changed so much?
0: I think it has almost always changed in the direction of growing and expanding. And I think one of the reasons for that is that it is a holiday about fear. It is a holiday that lets us explore our fears in some really playful manners, so we can kind of test our fears in a safe space. And I think if the world continues to get more fearful, we may need that holiday more.
1: To have a safe space to express or to have performative fear?
0: Yeah, exactly. Yeah, performative fear is a perfect phrase for it.
1: And then there's, I mean, what's the difference between Halloween and then the Day of the Dead?
0: Are we talking Dia de los Muertos?
1: Yes. Mm-hmm.
0: Okay. I love that question because I find Dia de los Muertos so interesting because it's what happens if you take the same Catholic missionaries coming in to convert people, but they're going to Mexico instead of Ireland. So they are coming into both cases, they're coming into a country that has an existing culture and religion, the Celtics in Ireland, the Aztecs and Mayan people in Mexico, and they work on converting those tribes that they find there by co-opting all of those existing celebrations. So they don't stamp them out. That was really smart on the part of the Catholic Church. They were much more successful by co-opting these, by replacing them or sort of synthesizing them into something that was sort of recognizable but not. So that's why with Dia de los Muertos, you get all of this sort of skull and skeleton imagery, because it is incorporating an Aztec festival of the dead, and it looks very different from Halloween, even though it's held roughly the same time, a couple of days later. But it's a very different holiday, and like I said, it's a perfect illustration of what happens when you're sending the same missionaries with the same principles into different areas.
1: And it is a tradition that is also known to raise spirits. Both of them have the same theme of the raising of the dead, raising of spirits, right?
0: Yeah, they both both of them incorporate really interesting folk legends about what happens if you don't honor your spirits on that night. There's a really beautiful Dia de los Muertos story about that, about the guy who goes out to the bar and drinks instead of staying home to build a little altar, which is called an ofrenda, to his family members who are dead. And they come back and they haunt him. And, I mean, on his way home from the bar, they show up in mass and terrify this guy almost to death. And
1: What were you doing out on our holiday? You should be honoring us. All right, look, Lisa, we're going to take a quick break. We'll be right back, continuing the conversation on the history of Halloween when we come back. 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

0: Here's your Total Security of Southern Minnesota weather forecast. I'm meteorologist Megan Mulford. Clouds dip down to about 49 overnight under mainly clear skies. Winds out of the northwest, 5 to 10 miles an hour. Ample sunshine expected Sunday, highs around 65. Clouds dip down to about 41 Sunday night. Clear skies, mainly clear Monday with highs around 66. 74 Tuesday. From the Weatherology Weather Center, I'm meteorologist Megan Mulford. Currently 53.
1: I'm Deborah Valentine. President Trump speaking to a crowd of supporters in Ohio during his midterm campaign swing. The president encouraging voters to maintain GOP majorities in Congress.
2: Radical left Democrats handed us the dark age of America, but we will quickly turn it into, and we already have, what we've done in a little more than a year and a half is incredible. We're the hottest country anywhere in the world.
1: Democrats touting spiking inflation in their midterm campaigning. The U.S. Marine arrested in Japan on suspicion of murder. Fox's Marion Rafferty reports Lance Corporal Devin Jacob Ballard, suspected of killing a 39-year-old Japanese woman and stealing.

0: her belongings from an Okinawan hotel.
1: CCTV reportedly shows the suspect entering with the woman, then leaving with her belongings.
0: He denies the allegations. The U.S. Embassy is aware of the arrest. 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
1: Welcome back to Coast to Coast AM. I hope you're enjoying our conversation with Lisa Morton about the history of Halloween. And it's perfect, Adam, that you played the candy song, because the reason why it is such a popular holiday for trick-or-treating is because 598 million pounds of candy, earning $1.9 billion in sales of candy sales, was reported in 2009, according to Lisa Morton's book, which is why it has become such a commercialized holiday. Almost probably $2 billion, over $2 billion in candy sales on due to the Halloween holiday. So that is a significant bump in merchandise and sales, and it's become monetized and commoditized like most things. But we will find out more about the historical reason and of this entire meaning, and let's go back to the history of it so that we can be focused on what it really, really means, that Halloween meaning. With Lisa Morton, when we come back, you are listening to Coast AM, and you will also be experiencing Ghost to Ghost AM here on Coast to Coast the night before Halloween. So we'll check that out and hear your ghost stories that night as well. We'll be right back in just a minute.
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0: Welcome back to Coast AM. This is Lisa Garr, and my guest is Lisa Morton, and we're talking about the history of Halloween. One of her acclaimed works is a book. It's called Trick or Treat, A History of Halloween and the Halloween Encyclopedia. And so, Lisa, let me just go back to the ancient Celtic festival of Samhain, you said. I've heard that this is this particular time of year where the, quote, veil is thin. What does that mean, and is there any truth to that?
1: Well, the Celts believed in this place called the Other World, and the Other World was where these mischievous creatures called the Shee lived, and they could only cross over into our world on the one night a year, on Samhain night, which was one of the reasons that Samhain was very scary, because these things might cross over and do these terrible, mischievous things. And there is a little bit of confusion between the Shee, who were these kind of malevolent fairies, and the spirits of the dead. It's possible that they may have almost been the same thing. So, there could certainly be something that is true in terms of ghost related to the whole connection with these creatures, the Shee.
0: Why this time of year? Did it have something to do with the solstice or winter? Or what is the importance of it?
1: The Celts did reckon their big holidays by the solstice and the equinox. It's actually, weirdly enough, in between the two. If you go back and compare the different calendars, because we changed from the Julian to the Gregorian and we lost a certain number of days, Samhain actually was halfway between the equinox and the solstice, exactly halfway. And it was a liminal time for them. It was this border between years and between seasons. Mm. In their mythology, they believed in a sort of father and mother gods who would enter this sort of crone cycle on Samhain. And then later on the other side of the calendar, which was Beltane, and that happened on May 1st, they would become youthful and beautiful again. So that was all part of their mythology, too, in regards to Samhain and the weird things that were happening, because it was a seasonal thing, and because it was a border between years.
0: Have you ever heard stories from some of these haunted attractions or these Halloween mazes or something of real apparitions or ghosts or something that's even scared the scaring?
1: I have, and I think the one that is probably the most common is the Queen Mary, which, of course, is supposed to be incredibly haunted and also host a yearly haunted attraction called Dark Harbor. Mm-hmm. And I have certainly heard stories about things showing up in the haunt that should not have been there.
0: I've been there during that time. It's fabulous. They do a great job. And it is the place to be, too. I mean, it's definitely an attraction. There's so many great attractions around this time being celebrated. But the Queen Mary is haunted all year round. Not just...
1: It is.
0: Yeah. But tell me, have you heard any specific stories?
1: Kind of this variants of the same stories you always hear at the Queen Mary. I mean, I love the stories of Jackie, who is supposed to be this little girl ghost who haunts the first class pool area, which is normally abandoned, but they do, I think, use part of it or take you by it in one of the Dark Harbor things. The Dark Harbor haunts are interesting because they really do use all the parts of the ship, and they take you through certain areas that you don't normally get to go through. And so I think Jackie has probably shown up in a few of the stories.
0: Yes, and I mean, we have right near the studio here, Universal Studios, and then they have the whole Halloween Horror Nights and a lot of the scariest times here. But I feel so bad for those actors because it's 100 degrees during the day, and they're probably just dying right now.
1: Oh, no kidding. Yeah, I'm sure that may be the scariest part about all of it.
0: I know. Oh, my God. Melting makeup and horrible costumes. I mean, they've got to be hot. But that's to kind of take all of the mystery out of it. At least it's at night, and that's good. But it was still 90 degrees when I was driving in tonight. Do you think that those places are... I mean, what do you feel about those types of things and the celebration around Halloween?
1: Well, of course, I love Halloween, and I certainly do. I don't know that I believe it's a night that is going to be more active in some respects. I always laugh when I think about one of my favorite episodes of Buffy the Vampire Slayer was a Halloween episode when they said to her, well, aren't you working like double time or something tonight? And she said, no, it's the one night a year when I can take it easy. Nothing happens on Halloween. And, I mean, I don't hear as many stories of hauntings happening right on Halloween as you might expect.
0: So when are those hauntings? And I would love to hear from our listeners too. I mean, have you got any great Halloween stories of a specific night, things that happen on Halloween night, or a time of year where something occurs? I would love to hear stories from our listeners, and we'll get to that after the break. But what about in terms of you? Have you ever had a specific story or something happen on Halloween?

0: We do our yard up really fun with lots of skeletons and witches and pumpkins and all that. And we have, like, kids who come every year and their parents make them pose for photos with everything. And it's really cool and it's really fun.
1: You've got to do that. You're the author of Trick or Treat. I mean, you have to do that. Do you hand out candy?
0: We do hand out candy.
1: You do. It's now, are they the big bars? Or are they the regular small?
0: I know. Every year I feel guilty and think I really should splurge and buy the big full-sized ones.
1: Oh,
0: and,
1: my goodness. Yeah, it's, I mean, it really does. So if you were to, what do you dress up as? Or do you?
0: I don't dress up. Mm-hmm. And the reason I don't dress up is I'm kind of a perfectionist. And if I was going to do a costume, I would want it to be something really special and really well done. And I just don't have time during this season to create a really great costume because I'm so busy.
1: Right. But what would it be? I mean, would you, do you agree with the whole concept of it?
0: I love it. I mean, it's like I said, it's just not, I feel like it's something I'm not that good at, and I would want it to be really good, so I would just kind of constantly be, like, judging my own costume, which,
1: oh,
0: you know, doesn't, I know, it sounds terrible.
1: Well, one of these days, somebody's got to come and bring you a costume, because it's, you're the, probably the best person to have a costume on. What do you think about the Halloween stores and all of those things?
0: Oh, I'm a total junkie. I love them. I always try to go to, like, the spirit stores the instant they open. Mm-hmm. And they're also kind of professionally interesting for me, though, because I like to see what the trends are that are popping up every year, what the new technologies are. I mean, it's fascinating to me that Spirit Halloween now sells home goods for all year round.
1: It's, wow, more than a pop-up store. What about the candy? Like that statistic I read from your book about probably over $2 billion in sales a year for candy.
0: Well, and that was an old statistic.
1: Right.
0: I think what I just read for this year is candy was just part of it, but they were saying something like $13.5 billion this year in overall Halloween sales. Now, most of that was costuming, but it was also interesting that the average price that every American would spend on Halloween this year was $115. And, I mean, that's amazing when, you know, the economy is not in great shape right now, and yet people are putting money into this holiday.
1: But let's, like, think about that for a second. Why? Because we want to have something that we can culturally have fun with and be entertained and get a break from reality? Or do you really think it's a place to get your scare out?
0: I think it's about being entertained and having fun and do it well, you know, also a little bit of that, let's do something scary on this one night, or let's be something we don't normally get to be on this one night.
1: Right, to really just have that time to, I mean, and also you've got the tricksters out that come out, and I don't know about where you are, but in L.A., it's a definite lot of installations, a lot of activations out, a lot of parties, a lot of nightclubs, great music. It's definitely a place to, in a big city, there's a lot going on.
0: Yeah, and I am in L.A., so, yeah, it's amazing, and I love seeing all the things that people do around here. It's fun because since we are in the heart of the film industry, a lot of people who do their own yards do these extraordinary things that involve special effects and music that's been written just for their haunt. And,
1: yes.
0: I mean, it's so great to see.
1: It is so great. I didn't know you were in L.A., Yes, it definitely becomes a, for all of the set designers and theatrical people and people in the industry here, it really is fun to drive around. There's the, what is known as Christmas Tree Lane gets really fun during Halloween as well, and that's just

0: it's in like the Woodland Hills area. There's installations in Griffith Park, and it's everywhere, and it does cause for celebration. But is there ever any real meaning behind invoking the dead or having an invocation or a demonic type of possession during that time? Have you ever heard of that happening?
1: Well, of course, that might depend on whether you are pagan or not. I mean, it is certainly a major, serious holiday for people who are Wiccan or pagan in some other way. It is a night when they believe they can talk to their ancestors, talk to the dead. And so that's kind of a sacred religious thing for a lot of pagan people.
0: Tell me more about that.
1: It is one of their major Sabbaths, and that kind of derives from the old Celtic beliefs, and they celebrate it with that. There actually are people who will do two very separate celebrations for Halloween if they're pagan. They may do the sort of standard, let's have a party, let's give candy to the kids, and then later on they will do something that's very solemn and honors their dead ancestors and honors the earth and all the various things that they might believe in terms of their pagan beliefs.
0: Is there a specific ritual that would be a pagan mystic ritual on Halloween to do?
1: It varies, I think, depending on what your particular form of paganism is. So it might be something like you get together with your group. You would maybe go out into a sacred space like a forest or even just your backyard because you want to be around nature. And you would perhaps, like I said, it varies wildly depending on the group. It could be something like lighting a candle because light and flame are very sacred. It could be just a group invocation of spirits.
0: And does that happen specifically on the 31st?
1: Yeah, it is because it is Samhain.
0: Okay.
1: Yeah, so it takes place usually after dark on the October 31st.
0: So if there are many people doing that, that could definitely bring in that type of energy. Now, Dia de los Muertos is on the 28th, right, of October, so it's before the Halloween date, right?
1: It's actually after. Dia de los Muertos is celebrated in different ways throughout different parts of Mexico. Some places started on the 28th and carry it through, but it really is November 2nd, which is All Souls Day in the Catholic calendar.
0: Right.
1: So it might start on something like the 28th and end on the 2nd. And it typically is thought to end when the sun goes down on the 2nd. That's when the spirits that you might have called who have come to visit your house will turn around and go back to the spirit world.
0: Uh-huh. So now there's an altar that you mentioned that would be in place, right?
1: That is called an ofrenda, and the ofrendas are built to honor your dead loved ones who you hope have come to visit you at your home. And so they will have things that those people would have loved, that you know that they would have loved, their favorite foods, their favorite drink, maybe a photograph of them. And it's just all about making them feel comfortable and welcome.
0: Can be a celebration. It can also be sad. But to invite their spirit in and an honoring type of thing. So it's fascinating. You've got many different cultures and many different stories around this particular holiday, but they're all about this invoking of the dead. They seem to all have that theme. And that's what's so curious. So when we come back, we're going to take your calls about any specific stories you have around Halloween and seeing any type of spirits, any type of stories that you have that are supernatural and that can help us understand your experience of Halloween as well. So we'll

0: being an Army Ranger is a very fast-paced lifestyle. I was clearing weapons cache in Haditha, Iraq, when the building collapsed on me, burying me alive. I spent 6 months in the hospital and a year of recovery. When I was separated from the military, I just felt like I was useless because I only had this one thing that I was supposed to do, and then that one thing was taken away from me. And then one day, I got a call from Wounded Warrior Project. They asked me to come to a workout, and I decided that I was going to get better, both physically and mentally. Now I'm a warrior leader. I create events and opportunities for other veterans locally. 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And because of that, I can do anything that I want.
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6: It's always nice to know insider information. Having a friend who can tell you the tricks of the trade when starting a new job or doing a home renovation can make a huge difference. Many of us even do this with healthcare when in need of a new physician or specialist. With so many people having similar experiences, it just makes sense to share the knowledge, which is why Michelle Rapkin was so stunned at the lack of information when she was first diagnosed with non-Hodgkin's lymphoma.
9: The minute my doctor told me I might have cancer, I went to the bookstore to look for a book to say, like, now what? How do I find an oncologist? What questions do I ask? And there were lots of memoirs and lots of very heavy-duty medical books, but there was nothing that was a step-by-step roadmap and companion.
6: Rapkin forged her own way through the diagnosis, leaning on friends and her own trial and error until she came out on the other side victorious.
9: I had surgery, chemo, and went into remission for 16 years. I thought I was healed, everybody did. And then I had other strange symptoms, not symptoms of lymphoma, 16 years later in 2017 of January. I had moved, so I had new doctors. It took me a long time to remember that I had had non-Hodgkin's. As soon as I told them that, that's when they discovered it had come back. And then it came back again in 2018. This particular type of lymphoma, it might never come back, but if it comes back once, then it tends to come back a lot. So I was surprised when it came back a third time, but my doctor wasn't.
6: Safe to say, Rapkin is somewhat of an expert when it comes to being a cancer patient, and she's willing to share everything she's learned. Her book, Cancer Sucks, But You'll Get Through It, is a complete guide from detection to remission and beyond. Rapkin says spreading this knowledge is important because she knows how one wrong decision can derail your entire care plan.
9: I was in such a fog, I just did what anyone told me the first time around. But I got smarter during that process. And by the time I was done with that process, I had had this wonderful realization that I'm not powerless. I'm not supposed to just do what everyone tells me. I was actually named CEO of a major health concern, which is mine. And so I started learning how to be a good CEO. And that really helped me during my second time. And it helped me even more during my third time. To be honest with you, it was only because of that that I was able to avoid a surgical procedure that was not necessary, had nothing to do with my cancer, and would have forced me to delay chemo by maybe a year. That could have cost me my life.
6: During a hospital stay, Rapkin had been woken up early by a urologist who was insisting that she needed kidney surgery. It was a shock, since she was there for her cancer, not a kidney issue. But this doctor was in a hurry and needed Rapkin to choose which surgery she preferred instead of taking time to consult her oncologist.
9: She was so insistent, and she looked very official in her coat, and I was like still blurry-eyed wearing this hospital gown made of nothing. And I kept saying, like, to myself, I said, be strong, Michelle. You're the CEO. You don't have to say yes. Say what you need to say. And I had to, really, it was the first time in my life I ever, like, heard myself urging me to do something. And that choice to get my oncologist's opinion, which she did not want to wait for, she said, this is about kidneys, that impacted my whole future.
6: In the end, Rapkin's oncologist told her to wait on the surgery until after she started chemotherapy to see if the issue would resolve itself. She later found out that the option she was almost pushed into would have delayed her chemotherapy for a year. Rapkin says this experience of standing up for herself and being her best advocate was a huge mental shift.
9: I have the most to gain and the most to lose. So I need to make the best decision I can make at the moment, whether it's that it's time for my friend to leave, or that I'm not really comfortable with this procedure. Could you explain more to me about why we need to do this and what the options are?
6: And just like Rapkin, hundreds of thousands of other people are going through the same experience. But in the process of trying to figure out their cancer diagnosis and treatment options, they're often blindsided by the challenges no one warned them about. For example, Rapkin was shocked to learn that scheduling a dentist appointment was a high priority before she started chemo.
9: Doctors are busy getting you better from cancer, so they're not thinking about these things. Dentists aren't going to tell all of their patients, if you ever have cancer, come first. But once you're in chemo, you cannot afford to have your gums prodded and poked and start bleeding because of germs. If you get sick during chemo, you have to stop the chemo because your immune system is so weak. And so you're supposed to go get a thorough tooth cleaning before you go to start chemo so that if you have cavities, you get them filled, whatever. Because once you start chemo, it's going to be a year before you can go to the dentist.
6: Other tips, like don't use commercial mouthwash and drink extra water during chemo sessions, are secrets unless you're a veteran cancer patient. And even well-known stuff like hair loss comes with its own surprises. Thankfully, Rapkin's friend Abby was able to ease her mind about a common worry.
9: She said to me, you know, Michelle, your hair's going to fall out about 10 days, and not long after, you're going to get scared that you're getting sick because your nose is going to start running uncontrollably. And you're going to think you have a cold, have to stop chemo, go to the doctor. I'm here to tell you that when you lose your hair, You lose all the hair in your body, including the hair inside your nose, which is to filter normal sinus drops that come down from your sinus. So she said, so when your nose starts running, don't worry, just carry Kleenex.
6: That was the final conversation that pushed Rapkin to go public with the insider tips and tricks of being a cancer patient. Newbies probably don't know the credible websites to research their new diagnosis, or what types of doctors will make up their care team, or that wigs are a tax write-off. And just like how Rapkin documented all of this, she urges patients to follow her lead and take note of every part of their journey, literally.
9: It is a lot of work, and that's actually one of the reasons that, you know, if you have a partner or a close friend or someone who you can delegate a lot of that work to, that's a great thing. Not always possible, but one thing that was not a lot of work that was probably one of the most valuable tools was just my little physical notebook that I just kept with me, and I kept on my bedside at night, and I wrote down everything. I wrote down websites, phone numbers, questions. I had a running list of questions for different doctors.
6: She'd track her daily symptoms and always know that this little notebook had all the information. For more important documents like medical records and insurance bills, she'd organize them in boxes. But since that kind of effort isn't always going to be possible, Rapkin figured out a solution that kept her records on track, even on her off days.
9: I would just stick any piece of paper in a box if I wasn't feeling well and go through the box later. Just put everything in one place, because really this is a long journey. And so you are going to have to refer back to things, whether it's for reimbursements or information or deductions or all kinds of things.
6: But having to keep track of your bills, treatment plans, and insurance claims on top of dealing with a life-threatening illness can seem impossible at times. Some days it may feel like you're doing everything in your power just to keep your head above water. No matter how on top of things you are, cancer is scary. It can be hard to stop your mind from wandering down dark paths. But Rapkin says you don't have to mask these very valid feelings with fake optimism.
9: I can be a worrier, too. And there's plenty to worry about when you're going through cancer. And finally, I was getting so overwhelmed with fear that it occurred to me, I'm just like wasting time and energy, and I'm feeling worse and worse every moment. What can I do today that is going to be useful in addressing this anxiety? Something concrete. What phone call can I make? What note can I write? Whatever. And then do it, I told myself. And then let's meet again at 9 o'clock tomorrow morning and have a worry appointment. So for the rest of the day, once you've done the things that you can do, if a worry creeps up, table it for your 9 o'clock appointment the next morning. And does it work always? No. But you'd be surprised how much it does work.
6: Giving herself a 10-minute window the next morning to address her fears and anxiety allowed Rapkin to honor her emotions without feeling like they were burying her alive. Though three cancer diagnoses are no one's idea of a good time, Rapkin grew smarter and stronger with each one. She realized the value of choosing to put herself first, a decision that extended to how she viewed her doctors. It can be easy to accept that doctors are always right, especially when the topic is so far out of our own expertise. But Rapkin argues at the end of the day, doctors work for you. You need to make sure that your best interests, both mentally and physically, are the main priorities.
9: I say early on, when you're interviewing oncologists, ask yourself, does that oncologist treat me the way I expect him or her to treat her spouse or parent? Sometimes people can be so into their own issues, even doctors who have an appointment with you, that you get sort of shoved off to the side.

0: side. And yes, they know what they're doing and they're probably going to do a good job. But, you know, you walk out of that appointment feeling defeated.
1: Rapkin's book isn't just a guide on how to maneuver a cancer diagnosis. It's a tool to help patients build the confidence and knowledge to be their own best advocate in any situation. Cancer Sucks, But You'll Get Through It is available now wherever books are sold. 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Our executive producer is Amira Zaveri. I'm Elizabeth Westfield.
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7: Many of us have experienced restless nights, those times where you can't fall asleep no matter how many sheep you count. The National Heart, Lung, and Blood Institute estimates that up to 70 million Americans have chronic sleep disorders. So with so many of us trying to chase a good night's rest, it's no surprise that more out-of-the-box ideas have been popping up on social media. One viral solution is called a Sleepy Girl Mocktail. It's a drink that combines tart cherry juice and magnesium powder. But Dr. Devin Smith says it may not be the holy grail influencers say it is.
8: I think people get pretty desperate when they're having trouble sleeping. And so it's, you know, people are looking for answers and quick fixes and ways to improve their sleep in a very simple way. And oftentimes this leads to people trying all sorts of rituals. So usually by the time I see someone in that clinic, they've tried everything. You know, they've tried all the drinks, all the supplements, all the pillows, all the lights, all the sounds, you know, like everything they can think of. And those things just aren't supported in an insomnia treatment. So it's really going to take something probably different than cherry juice and magnesium to get to sleep if you're having insomnia.
7: Smith is a clinical psychologist specializing in sleep medicine at National Jewish Health. The American Medical Association estimates that around 30 million Americans struggle with either acute or chronic insomnia at any given time. Though it's a common sleep disorder, insomnia can severely affect your quality of life. Which is why, as Smith mentioned, many people try to fall asleep by any means necessary. However, the claims about magnesium weren't pulled out of thin air. Some studies have shown promising results, but others don't show any added benefit. Smith says these conflicting reports are the reason that it's not something the American Academy of Sleep Medicine recommends as a supplement.
8: So it's not that it's found to be harmful or there's concerns about risks. It's more that we don't have data to support that it's going to be helpful to sleep. The very limited amount of data that we do have suggests that it's probably most helpful for something called restless leg syndrome. So this is where people experience discomfort in their legs at night. So it can kind of manifest as an urge to move the legs or like a restless, tingly sensation in their legs at night. And so magnesium might be helpful to alleviate some of those symptoms. But in terms of, you know, promoting sleep onset or sleep maintenance, so kind of falling asleep and staying asleep, the data just isn't there to support magnesium as a supplement.
7: And just like magnesium, light is another factor that's been making mainstream news. It's well known that the blue light emitted from digital screens can mess with our sleep schedule. So limiting that exposure at night can be really helpful. But if you've been seeing promotions for red or orange lights at night to help regulate your circadian clock, Smith says we just don't

0: have enough data yet to know for sure how true these claims are. And while there's something to be said for placebo effects, she warns to not spend too much money on a device that doesn't have a ton of information supporting it. And though this all focuses on nighttime light exposure, Smith says a much more important focus is how much light we're getting in the morning.
1: I think oftentimes that gets missed in recommendations. So our circadian clock, our internal circadian rhythm, which regulates the timing of sleep and wakefulness, that's really set by morning light. And so getting a dose of light around the same time every morning is maybe even more important than getting no light at night. Sunlight is the best. You know, if you can go outside and get about 30 minutes of that bright light first thing in the morning, great. But a lot of us don't have that ability. It's either still dark out when they wake up or we're rushing around to get ready and go to work, so we don't have that time. So you can buy bright light lamps. You know, if you search for SAD lights, that's usually how you can find them because they're also used for seasonal affective disorder. The goal is just to find one that's 10,000 lux or higher, and that can actually mimic the importance of the sunlight that we get in the morning.
0: This feeds into Smith's biggest tip for getting good sleep, which is having a routine.
1: Some research calls it a buffer zone, so, you know, a period of 30 to 60 minutes before bed where you're doing similar things every night, and so your body can start to train itself to know that bedtime is coming and increase that sleep drive.
0: However, Smith is quick to mention that having a routine isn't the same thing as a superstition. Being very strict and doing the exact same thing every night can end up causing you more harm.
1: So if one little thing goes off, you know, or not according to plan, then all of a sudden we're in our minds and we're panicked about not being able to sleep. And so I think the ritual is helpful in moderation. Opening a book, listening to a podcast. I have some people that like to do like an adult coloring book, you know, something that's engaging enough that you're not sitting there dreading that bedtime is coming, but not so stimulating that you're going to stay up all night. And so doing something low-key, it doesn't have to be the exact same thing every night. So switching it up every now and then a little bit can be helpful, I think, as well. And then really reserving the bed for sleep. Like, that's my number one recommendation. If, you know, if you're not doing these things in bed right now, why create a pattern that might hurt you down the line? So I would really just preserve the bed for sleep. Sleep and sex are the two things that you can do in bed. Everything else should be outside of the bed.
0: Even some thoughts require you to leave the room. Smith says that if you're feeling anxious or worried or stressed, get out of the bed so that you don't create an association of those feelings with the place meant for relaxation. Unfortunately, that's often easier said than done. It can be difficult to not worry, especially when you have to get up early. But Smith says that pressure we put on ourselves is only making falling asleep more difficult.
1: Basically, it raises your stress response. You know, the more you try to force sleep and focus on sleep in terms of making sure that everything's perfect every night so that you can be at your best the next day. That being said, I think one of the things that I work with people on is you probably aren't going to fall asleep, you know, 2 hours earlier one night because you have to wake up 2 hours earlier. And what you're going to do is you're going to get in bed and you're going to struggle and you're going to feel frustrated, especially if you have a tendency to struggle with sleep anyway.
0: So instead of trying to shift your bedtime, Smith says it's better to keep your normal routine, even if it means getting a little less sleep. It's not uncommon for people to use a sleep aid in these situations to make sure they fall asleep as quickly as possible. Cannabis has become somewhat of a popular product in this arena. A 2022 study in the Canadian Pharmacist Journal shows that it could be a potential treatment for insomnia. However, Smith says there's some quality control issues when regular consumers buy marijuana outside of a research setting.
1: The research is really complicated with sleep and THC, to be completely honest. So one of the problems in general with THC research, really with anything, but specifically in terms of sleep, is that what you get at a dispensary is so different than what's used in research. So when you look at strains of THC used in research, it's very controlled, it's very low percentages, it's quite different than what you'd get on the market. And so when you get something on the market, it hasn't really been studied.
0: Some research also suggests that though it may have short-term benefits, it's probably harmful to your sleep with continued use.
1: So there's some suggestions that it disrupts sleep stages, so that it alters your sleep stages and can result in you getting lower quality sleep. There's also some indication that it might actually increase almost a rebound effect where it helps one night, but the next night it doesn't help as much because your anxiety is a little bit higher until you take the THC. And then, you know, it can lower your arousal levels, but it takes longer and longer is what one study showed. So it's just not reliably helpful. And in the clinical setting where I work with patients, I haven't seen that be the answer for anyone either.
0: Something that Smith does believe in is a sleep app called Insomnia Coach.
1: It's free. It's developed by the VA. It's actually a self-help approach to CBTI, Cognitive Behavioral Therapy for Insomnia, which is the gold standard recommended treatment for insomnia. So if you're struggling, I often recommend people check out that app because it can be a good self-help way to look at some of these strategies that have some research and might actually help you fall asleep and stay asleep a bit more.
0: You can find more information about Dr. Devin Smith and all of our guests on our website, radiohealthjournal.org. Our writer-producer is Kristen Farah. Sound designed by Jason Dickey. I'm Greg Johnson.
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10: Medical notes this week. We may finally be able to see seizures in real time. Capturing these events has continued to be a challenge for neuroscientists relying on 2D technology. However, a new study in Biomedical Optics Express revealed an imaging system that corrects image blurring caused by living tissue. In zebrafish models, the team successfully filmed a complete 3D video of a seizure. This breakthrough opens new doors for targeted treatments for epilepsy and other neurological disorders. How to give your cells the energy boost they need. Research in cell biomaterials demonstrates a technique that restores exhausted immune cells from older adults and cancer patients to a more youthful state. The treated cells regain their ability to multiply and aggressively attack infected or cancerous cells, providing a scalable platform to enhance vaccine efficacy and bolster immunity against age-related decline. And finally, can you turn off your chronic pain? A study in Current Biology identified opioid receptors in the brain's primary stress center that are crucial biological brakes for chronic pain. In mouse models of neuropathic pain, restoring these receptors effectively turned the localized pain signals off. Designing targeted therapies for these specific receptors could offer powerful relief without the risks of traditional opioid medications. And that's Medical Notes this week. I'm Mayon Vasta Betancourt.
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0: And I'm Gary Price. 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
0: For many of us, holiday travel plans can start with a flight search and a few texts about who's hosting this year. For your pet, getting prepped for the holidays can start with something much less exciting. An open carrier with a familiar blanket sitting in the laundry room. Nothing's happening yet, but that's the point. The more normal a carrier feels now, the less foreign it'll feel on travel day. With the holiday season quickly approaching, it's also time for owners to make another decision. Is your pet coming with or staying back this year?
1: Very old, very young pets, pets that are pregnant or suffering from chronic diseases, heart, liver, kidney disease, etc. Sometimes those pets are best left at home with a caregiver. Maybe, you know, traveling might not be the best option for them.
0: That's Dr. Carol Osborne, a practicing veterinarian and owner of the Chagrin Falls Veterinary Center and Pet Clinic in Ohio. She says that a dog who's been taking road trips since puppyhood is a very different traveler from an older cat that only leaves home for yearly vet visits. For example, if your dog is coming with on a long road trip, make sure you have a doggy seatbelt, carrier, and she also recommends packing current ID tags, veterinary records, and enough medication for the trip. One less obvious idea, add a temporary tag with the phone number or address of where you'll be staying. If your pet gets loose at a hotel or rest stop, the contact info on its collar isn't hundreds of miles away. And if your pet is microchipped, make sure the registration is current before you leave. If you're flying, keep these tips in mind.
1: I think that your pet should always be with you in the cabin. Again, you have to call the airlines for that, especially the brachiocephalic breeds.

0: The little dogs with kind of the short snouts, Frenchies, Sharpeys, Lhasa Apso, Boston Terriers, Pugs, for example, their respiratory systems are compromised by virtue of their breed. So breathing is a little bit harder.
1: For plenty of pets, the better holiday plan is to stay home. But a pet hotel with a nice lobby, webcams, and TVs still doesn't tell you how the place operates once the owner's out the door.
0: I think that referrals from friends are very, very good. You know, whether it's a boarding kennel or a pet sitter, if you will. When it comes to boarding kennels, visit the kennel or the facility that you are considering. I personally think it's not a bad idea. Instead of making an appointment to visit the facility, I think you might get a more realistic and honest view of the situation by simply walking in the door and talking to whomever is there, and then asking them if, you know, they can show you around, for example. Facilities like that should smell and look clean, and you know, you have to consider the number of animals versus the care staff. So it's not one or two people and, you know, 50 or 100 kennels, if you will.
1: The International Boarding and Pet Services Association recommends asking places how many pets each employee is responsible for, whether they have an employee on site 24/7, and what the facility's evacuation plans are in case of an emergency. Whether you opt for a boarding facility or an in-home dog sitter, Osborne says always leave a note with your veterinarian's contact info, the closest emergency clinic, and clear instructions if your pet is on medication.
0: Things happen that no one expects, even when a dog looks perfectly healthy. And again, many of them are stress-related. Personally, I've had several different, you know, facilities contact me and bring in various pets because there is some kind of an issue that they encountered at the facility. So I think that most of these facilities are very conscientious, and they are set up to deal with unexpected situations. And when you're dealing with pets, it's kind of like when you're dealing with children. Unexpected situations and emergencies do arise despite your best efforts, and you always need to have a plan in place to deal with them so that when and if it happens, things can be handled smoothly and expediently.
1: And if you're thinking of traveling internationally with your pet for the holidays, don't wait until November to start prepping.
0: And that has to do with, you know, the veterinary health check, all the required vaccinations, a signed health certificate, which would then, all that information would be transferred to the proper authorities at the country that you plan to enter. So these laws have become very, very strict as far as going, entering and leaving, you know, various countries.
1: So whether your pet is crossing an ocean or spending a few days with a sitter, keep what you can familiar: their food, medication schedule, and a few things that smell like home. Maintaining normalcy and managing your own stress may matter more than you think.
0: The pet owner's mental status, stress, anxiety, etc., is transmitted 1, 2, 3 to your pet. That's how pets know you're going on vacation before you take the suitcase out. So any change from normal is a stress to your pet. Whatever that change might be, that the most minor thing that you may not even think about is, in fact, stressful to your pet.
1: And that's why something as simple as bringing a piece of home with them can make all the difference.
0: A favorite toy, blanket, pillow, etc., that has mom or dad's scent on it gives your pet a lot of confidence and helps to keep them calm and relaxed.
1: As we wrap up this year, the goal isn't to give your pet a passport for every holiday plan, but to make the choice that best fits their needs. Whether that means a quiet room at home or a place in the car, a little planning now can help avoid last-minute stress when it's crunch time. To learn more about this topic and our guest, Dr. Carol Osborne, head to viewpointsradio.org. 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

0: From the ultra-thin look of the 90s and early 2000s to the curvier ideal that dominated social media in the 2010s, the body type we're told is desirable seems to always change. Right now, ultra-thinness appears to be making a comeback. And as this trend grows, experts are getting concerned about its effect on young people. Dr. Rebecca Boswell, director of the Princeton Center for Eating Disorders at Penn Medicine Princeton Medical Center, says she's particularly worried about how body types are viewed as aspirational trends.
1: Often that means that there's increased body dissatisfaction or comparison, which can lead people into, you know, difficult cycles of monitoring and surveilling their bodies and engaging in associated behaviors to change their bodies. But really, bodies aren't trends. Right, there's no right body other than the healthiest version of the one that you have, and the sort of culture around shifting body ideals creates this false premise that bodies are supposed to change and shift with the times.
0: While some people choose to promote ultra-thinness on social media using terms like thinspiration or fitspiration, others are pushing back. For instance, take Ariana Grande, who's recently faced intense scrutiny over her ultra-thin figure. Many fans have expressed concern for her health and well-being. While it may seem like these conversations are challenging rather than glamorizing, extreme thinness, Boswell says, commenting on Grande's appearance, or anyone else's weight, does more harm than good.
1: Our intent and our impact of different conversations are not necessarily the same. So saying, you know, I'm so concerned about this person still tells young people that we should be monitoring other people's bodies and telling people what looks good or bad, and that we can see what's healthful or unhealthful based on someone's appearance. It also can tell people that extremes in bodies are things that people pay attention to, which could be unintentionally reinforcing that other people's bodies, often women's bodies, are appropriate subjects for, you know, public evaluation and speculation.
0: Social media also adds oil to the fire by putting this kind of content front and center. If a picture or video pops up again and again, and you see this content more frequently over time, it's natural to start questioning yourself.
2: The science of it is called social comparison theory. So if you look at images on your phone, then you're not even aware that they're getting stored in your mind and giving you messages about what you're supposed to look like or what people are supposed to look like. And then we compare that to ourselves and we say, oh my gosh, I'm bad. I'm supposed to look like this, but I don't think I do.
0: That's Dr. Maria Rago, a clinical psychologist and president of the National Association of Anorexia Nervosa and Associated Disorders. She says when social media algorithms amplify this content and push it toward the most vulnerable users, the consequences can be serious.
2: Some people are saying, oh, no one should even talk about it. You should talk about it because you've got to get tools to know how to talk back to the unconscious images that are affecting you that you're not even aware of. Even like, let's say that TikTok is sending you stuff about you should eat low fat, you should have high protein, you shouldn't have carbs, you don't even need them, carbs are bad for you. And this is for boys too. Boys get tons, and men, they get tons of messages to go no carb, low carb, protein is good, carb is bad. So they're internalizing these images which are affecting their behavior.
0: In a study published in the journal Frontiers in Psychiatry, researchers found that close to 40% of high school students who spent more than 2 hours a day on social media reported body image issues. And according to the National Institutes of Health, the global prevalence of eating disorders has more than doubled over the past decade, with 40% of cases occurring between the ages of 15 and 19. Eating disorders can affect anyone, but young people may be especially vulnerable. They're spending more time online at the same time that their bodies and sense of self are still taking shape. Boswell breaks down why this period can feel so confusing and overwhelming.
1: Adolescence is a very sensitive developmental period, so identity and belonging and peer acceptance and social comparison are enormously important. And we see that even in the way that adolescent brains develop and their sensitivity to social phenomena during that time. So they're especially socially sensitive, and their bodies are changing and up really fast, right? And producing normal changes in weight, shape, and body. But these sort of things can be in conflict, right? That it's existing in a culture that's idealizing extreme thinness at the exact same time that they're sensitive to social feedback and their bodies are changing is a perfect storm for creating this intense body dissatisfaction. And a teenager might interpret, right, like a healthy developmental change as evidence that something's wrong with their body.
0: And with social media, kids and teens aren't just comparing themselves to their friends and classmates. They're looking at direct comparisons of celebrities and influencers, too. For those of you who have a teenager in your life and may be concerned, Boswell recommends a few ways to broach the subject, and none of them involve commenting on how someone looks. Instead, she says it's important to focus on behaviors and changes that could signal someone is struggling.
1: And so warning signs can often be changes in your eating patterns, your activity patterns, your distress around eating and activity, and rigidity, having like less flexibility around what you're willing or unwilling to do or try. That can be things like skipping meals or eliminating entire food groups, getting preoccupied with calories, feeling really obsessed with nutrition or clean eating, feeling guilty after eating, or exercising if you're still sick or injured or exhausted, and really paying attention, right, to when food or exercise starts to get in the way of normal life, when someone's not able to comfortably miss a workout or eat an unplanned food or attend a birthday party, go to a restaurant.
0: Along with watching for behavioral changes, it's important to remember that these conversations should always be approached with compassion. At first, Rego wasn't very alarmed by the commentary on singer Ariana Grande's appearance. She thought it was a positive sign that people weren't normalizing extreme weight loss. But when she started reading comment sections, she was shocked by just how cruel people were being towards someone they thought was struggling.
2: And we have to remember the humanity in her, and I think talk about it in a way to encourage young people. You can have compassion to someone struggling. You can have compassion for yourself having a hard time or others around you, because the way we're looking at people in such a hostile way, such a judgmental way, like let me scrutinize everyone's body, see who's thin enough, see who's too fat, see if we like who they're dating, all the things that we impose on people, it just makes the world really cruel, and it jacks up our own hatred toward ourselves.

0: seeing these kinds of images or conversations is not unusual, right? Like the social media and these algorithms are designed, right, to create dissatisfaction and comparison in a way that often is like marketable for products, right? But ultimately your body is not a product and not a trend. And the fact that our ideals keep on changing, right, like means that the problem is not people's bodies. The problem is that the standards keep changing, and expecting millions of biologically different people to look the same is extremely unrealistic and harmful. And that, like, we have one precious body in this life, right, that helps us do so many things and be part of this world.
1: 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Our executive producer is Amira Zaveri. 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I'm Marty Peterson.
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8: This is Viewpoints Explained. I'm Ebony McMorris. If you've noticed small cameras above roadways or on stoplights, there's a chance they're part of Flock Safety's growing network. This technology has spread fast, and so has the backlash. So, what do they actually do? Flock cameras are automatic license plate readers. Instead of recording a constant video feed, they snap images of cars as they pass and log the time, location, license plate, as well as details like color, make, and model. That information is then stored into a searchable database. For police, the appeal is simple. Officers can get an alert when a stolen car drives by. After a crime, detectives can search their database for cars that were in the area. Police also say the technology has helped them track down missing people much faster. But these cameras don't just capture crimes, they log every car that passes. Privacy groups argue that when thousands of these cameras are connected across cities and states, law enforcement can piece together a detailed picture of anyone's movements at all times. There have also been cases of officers misusing Flock data to track down former romantic partners, as well as concerns about searches connected to immigration and abortion investigations. Flock says it doesn't sell customer data and that local agencies control how their information is shared. After growing criticism, the company cut its recommended default storage period from 30 days to 7 and added more rules around searches and audits. So the hard part isn't deciding whether Flock can help solve crimes. It can. The harder question is where the line should be drawn. If a camera can help find a missing child or a stolen car, how much tracking of everyone else are we willing to accept? And who gets to make the final call? That's Viewpoints Explained for this week. I'm Ebony McMorris.
9: Welcome to Culture Crash, where we examine what's new and old in entertainment. It's fall, which means the film world is turning the calendar from a wildly successful summer, thanks to Spider-Man and Christopher Nolan, to what promises to be an interesting and diverse fall and winter. 2026 will offer two movies.

0: movies that seem to be spiritual sequels to the 2010 masterpiece, The Social Network. Most directly, Aaron Sorkin, who won an Oscar for writing The Social Network, has written and directed another movie about Mark Zuckerberg called The Social Reckoning, starring Jeremy Strong, Mikey Madison, and Jeremy Allen White. Though I will miss David Fincher's directorial touch, I'm always intrigued to see what Sorkin is up to. Even more loosely, Luca Guadagnino's new movie, Artificial, which stars Andrew Garfield as OpenAI CEO Sam Altman, looks to be another sleek biopic about big tech and its influence on society. Though Fincher is not returning for The Social Reckoning, the director will release his own movie this fall called The Further Misadventures of Cliff Booth, which uses star Brad Pitt and a script by Quentin Tarantino to continue the story of Pitt's Oscar-winning role from Once Upon a Time in Hollywood. One of the hottest titles out of the Cannes Film Festival was Club Kid, Jordan Firstman's dramedy about a New York club promoter whose life is rocked by news that he has a 10-year-old son. Lauded director James Gray is also releasing a new movie this year called Paper Tiger, which stars Adam Driver and Miles Teller as two brothers who get caught up with the Russian mob in 1980s New York. We'll get a new movie from writer-director Jesse Eisenberg, starring Julianne Moore and Paul Giamatti. An Ava DuVernay documentary called 14th about birthright citizenship. A new Hunger Games movie, Godzilla Minus Zero out of Japan, and the conclusion to Denis Villeneuve's Dune trilogy with Dune Part 3. It's already been a surprising and record-breaking year of the movies, and now that we're through the summer, there's a whole new slate to look forward to. I'm Evan Rook.
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1: Smith, the Padres jumped out to a 2-0 lead, but the Brewers chipped away, getting a 2-run blast from Jackson Churio in the third to tie the score before catcher William Contreras delivered in the bottom of the seventh with two outs.
2: The 3-2, swing, a high fly ball, well struck, right center field, it's back, and it's gone! Contreras will touch them all! And he stops midway up the first baseline and pumps his fist at the Brewer dugout.
1: Luke Schombe with the call on ESPN Radio. Now the Padres tie France. Thought he hit a go-ahead ninth-inning home run, but as the ball sailed towards left field, it hit a roof cable at American Family Field, fell into Churio's glove for an out. According to the stadium's ground rules, a fair ball that hits anything attached to the roof is in play. The Brewers held on to win 3-2 in Game 1 of the NLDS. Meanwhile, in the triple-digit heat at Dodger Stadium, Tarek Skubal struck out 7 in 6 dominant innings as the Dodgers beat the Braves 5-3. Speaking of stellar pitching, the Rays' Drew Rasmussen had a near no-hitter. The right-hander set the postseason franchise record with 10 strikeouts in their 1-0 win over the Yankees in Game 1 of their AL Division Series. Meanwhile, Munetaka Murakami hit a 2-run homer, while 5 Chicago pitchers combined for a 3-hitter as the White Sox blanked the Guardians 3-0. Tune in today for a pair of NLDS Game 2s, starting with the Padres and Brewers at 3:30 p.m. Eastern on ESPN Radio, followed by the Braves and Dodgers at 7:30 East.
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1: 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I'm going to need you to go ahead and come in on Sunday, okay? Thanks.
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3: Indeed it is. Best week ever. ESPN Radio. Courtney Cronin, Peter Burns. Reunited once again. What is this? This is like our third longest relationship now on this show that we've won, what, 4 or 5 weeks in a row? Jeez.
4: We're just hitting our stride. As good teams do at this point of the season.
3: We're separating ourselves from everybody else. I think that's what you're saying. And that was the theme of college football in week 4. We're going to get back into every single one of those games. Or rather, I should say, is it already week 5? Like, I'm starting to get sad when I was looking at it going, how many more weeks of college football season do we actually have, CeCe? That's the bad part about this whole thing is that we start getting into October, the weather
4: gets
3: better.
4: Chill out. It's early October. There's plenty of college football left.
3: It's like when you go on your first couple of rides at Disney, you're like, it's already 10 a.m. Like, how did the morning go by that fast? That's what we'll get into this week in college football. Also, a busy week in the National Football League. Without further ado, let's get into it with this.
0: This is the biggest story of the week ever.
3: I think the theme is kind of grand opening, grand closing in some different ways. And I mean by that is in Starkville, everyone was excited. Keelan Russell, Kamario Taylor, the cowbells are ringing. It's a glorious day, 11 a.m. kickoff. And by 11:03, this thing seemed just about over, CeCe. You get Kamario Taylor, ends up pump faking a fumble. Alabama takes that to the house. Or Alabama takes the next drive to the house. They get a pick six. They are off and running. And this was pretty much how it ended. Courtesy of Learfield, here's Chris Stewart on the call.
5: Scott goes in motion to the right. He's all alone there with two men wide left. Brown goes out of the backfield. Slam. Caught. Rico Scott. Another touchdown grab on another perfect throw from Keelan Russell. And the Tide makes it a 48-23 lead with 12:02 to go.
3: Ended up being 56-23 in CC. I remember when I think I want to say 2020 Alabama. Remember that was the COVID year, but they were just blowing the doors off of everybody. It felt like you had to get in and watch the first part of a Bama game because by the time you actually turned it on or found what channel it was on, it was already 17-3 or 14-0. That's what it felt like. That was a track meet beatdown by Kalen DeBoer, the Tide yesterday.
4: And give some credit to their defense, too.
3: Yeah.
4: I mean, their defensive scoring off the pick six, the interception return for a touchdown, that blows games open late. That's the reason that 56 points looks as good as it does is because of what they were doing on the other side. Two fumbles, two interceptions, 5 sacks. I don't feel like we talk about their defense in Alabama quite enough.
3: In rightfully so. Kane Womack had talked about last year that it was an issue for him. They didn't have the dudes. They had the dudes this year. They have 4 pick sixes so far. And that's a difference maker, especially when you can combine it with I think, as good of a talented quarterback as anybody in the league. When you watch Keelan Russell throw or just play, the way he moves in the pocket, not looking to run first, but looking to see who is open, and then, boom, you can snap your fingers and take off. It's as good as anything. And I felt bad because Kamario Taylor, I was looking forward to this seeing this great talent.
4: Me too.
3: He didn't look right, CeCe. He looked a little bit banged. He got a little bit banged up in the last week and did not look right in this game from the jump.
4: And the fumble early on, it felt like that took all the momentum out. Maybe it was a mental thing after that. Did not feel like he was able to, like, recover in his own right to get the offense to recover.
3: A team that hit the ground running and we was like, hello, world, here's what we're doing. Remember, they dismantled Ole Miss the week before. That was the Florida Gators. And I don't ever recall a team going from, all right, let's see what happens in year one to being more beloved than the Florida Gators. Here's Mike Kelly from Learfield on the call. The Show Me State showed me something.
6: Hand it off, Roberts. Gets between a seam to the 30. Right side, he may go to midfield. Roberts to the 40. Roberts to the 30, being chased to the 20. Roberts to the 10, to the 5, to the house. Jamal Roberts goes 80 yards, and Missouri extends the lead.
3: So before we jump in here, let's just hear what John Summerall had to say. Because remember last week after they beat down Ole Miss, he's like, hey, we're just getting started. But we have not yet arrived. Here's what he had to say after that 45-17 beat down by the Tigers.
2: They're a good football team. They didn't need our help. They played really good. Hats off to them, like I said. But we did not play to our standard. Embarrassing performance in every phase. Starts with the coaching. Starts with me. And told the guys in the locker room just now, I expect everybody to be a man, which means be accountable for your actions and own it. I'm going to start that way right now. I'm not going to point fingers at anybody. But we have to play a lot better. I'm sick to my freaking stomach with what we just did. Like, livid.
4: Okay. Is a little performative, in my opinion. He does this after every win or loss. It's always the greatest thing in the world, or we are absolutely
3: performative when this is just what you do every single game. Like,
4: I love this piece
3: of peanut butter toast I made today was the greatest piece of peanut butter toast. Or it's a disgusting display for my toaster this morning, right? Like, I mean, it's no matter what it is in every walk of life, I think that's John Summerall.
4: That may be who he is, and I love that he's fiery. I love his demeanor. But, like, the dramatics every single week, Peter, if you're going to do that, you got to win, and you got to win big. You can't have this incredible performance against an Ole Miss team that comes into your house, and you handle business, and then you go on the road, and that's what happens against Missouri. To me, that's a team that was feeling itself a little too much behind the scenes in the first 4 weeks of the season to come out like that.
3: I think it's more of the opposite. It was a team that felt in Missouri that felt disrespected. And even,
4: but why?
3: Because what was everything? I'm too terminally online, especially in the college football space. But what was the word coming out when the AP rankings came in this week? Well, here's the SEC getting the love of Missouri Tigers. Why are they ranked? The only reason why the Missouri Tigers are ranked is because they play in the SEC. And these AP voters are just all biased for the conference. Well, I mean, look what ends up happening. Missouri ends up having a chip on their shoulder. In fact, don't take it from me. Take it from Eli Drinkwitz. Hear what he had to say over his post-game presser about just not believing what things are said online.
7: After this game, I can't believe anything that y'all write about us or anything on Twitter. And after last game, I didn't believe anything that was said about me or anything that was said about our team on Twitter, because none of that matters. What really matters is the truth of what your coaches teach you and preach to you and how much you believe in that. And that's what makes a good football team. So, you know, I know y'all have jobs to do, and that's awesome, and y'all got to do them, and that's part of the world that we live in. But for us, it's about ignoring the noise and staying focused on our trajectory, which is, hey, let's just get a little bit better. Let's just keep getting a little bit better. Let's focus on the things that aren't where we want them to be and get a little bit better. And last week, we didn't set edges, we didn't tackle, and we didn't have situational execution on third downs in the red zone. Boom. Got them fixed.
3: Boom. Boom.
4: Got them fixed. That's a great drop. We got to keep that one.
3: Boom. Got it fixed. Just want that, like, anytime, like, I do something around the house. Like, duct
4: boom,
3: tape on something, boom, got it fixed. They did get it fixed. What a beatdown that was, 45-17. Another separation Saturday, it was in the ACC, 104.3 WQAM on the call.
8: Tony in the left slot. They're going to rush five. Manson steps up. He's looking. Now he's going to run. He's down to the 20-yard line. There's a blind down. He's at 15. He's at the 10. He's at
3: ball
8: the
3: 10. Ball down.
8: Touchdown. Hit him. Falls right for a touchdown.
3: So we've been waiting, CC, to figure out, all right, Miami, are they just going to be coasting in the rest of the ACC? All right, this Clemson team, maybe they're not as bad as they were in week one against LSU. It started getting a couple of victories. Miami's for real. What we thought, Mensa's for real. In fact, this was not really Mensa having his greatest day, nor Malachi Toney having his greatest day.
4: And remember how much of a big deal people made about, oh, Miami lost all their defense to the NFL draft last year. Like, it's not going to be the same. That front seven suffocated Clemson's offense. 55 net rushing yards yesterday. They couldn't sustain drives. 8 of 18 on third downs. That group that was supposed to be depleted doesn't look anything such when you've got on the other side Darian Mensa, a Heisman Trophy candidate, doing all that he did yesterday, 0 turnovers, 3-3 in the red zone.
3: Think about how good the Miami Hurricanes have been through the history of college football. That's a program record, 248 points through five games. They've never done that before. And I don't know who's even going to challenge them in the ACC. The only person I think that's going to challenge them the rest of the way on the schedule is the Catholics versus Convicts game, right?
4: And
3: the
4: Notre Dame versus,
3: and they looked right. They didn't look great against North Carolina. They win 37-26. All right, one more separation Saturday game. Paul Keels from Learfield on the call. Did he go Ron Burgundy at the end of this one? Take a listen.
9: Sam takes the handoff, sets up the pass. Pressure coming. He'll lose one defender. Rockets one deep down the right side of the field for Jeremiah Smith. Got into the 10 of Iowa, off a defender and into the end zone. Jeremiah Smith, long distance from Julian Sam, 58 yards to the house.
3: To the house?
4: To the house, question mark.
3: I'm Ron Burgundy. I love Paul Keels. I mean, his voice is unbelievably silky smooth, and as silky smooth as sand was to Jeremiah Smith. Can you play the end of that clip one more time, Mikey? To the house? I mean, it's like Scooby-Doo and Ron Burgundy all together on this great call. All right, here's Paul one more time on it.
9: Sam takes the handoff, sets up the pass. Pressure coming. He'll lose one defender. Rockets one deep down the right side of the field for Jeremiah Smith. Got into the 10 of Iowa, off a defender and into the end zone. Jeremiah Smith, long distance from Julian Sam, 58 yards to the house.
4: To the house?
3: Here's
4: question mark? I mean,
3: there's no question mark about it. Is Jeremiah Smith the best player in college football? I think he is. In fact, just go ahead and ask him. Here he is, postgame presser.
10: Yeah, I was surprised I had 200 yards. I didn't know I had that much. But, yeah, just got to, you know, keep the Heisman voters or whoever it is, you know, that I'm the best player in the country. So I got to be there.
3: 11 catches, 206, two touchdowns, and he did it in Kinnick, a tough place to play. And Iowa was kind of feeling itself, of course, after that big victory over last week, CeCe.
4: 23 catches, 423 yards, six touchdowns. That's the last two games.
3: That's video game numbers. And here's the deal. In a video game, when you play it on NCAA, your opponent, your computer opponent, doesn't necessarily know how dialed in your wide receiver is. You're like, all right, we gotta stop this guy, right? It's just an opponent. Each and every week, what's the first thing a defensive coordinator is going to say when facing Ohio State? How do you stop four? And nobody has an answer right now. And it feels like he is a front runner for the Heisman. All right, we got the biggest games coming up on Saturday we haven't talked about, including a gutsy, gutsy call on the road that made a huge difference. 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
15: Here's your total security of Southern Minnesota weather forecast. I'm meteorologist Megan Mulford. Bright sunshine expected today. Daytime highs approaching 65. Winds out of the northwest, 8 to 15 miles an hour. Clear skies again tonight. Lows dip down to about 41. Daytime highs approaching 66. Tomorrow, mainly clear skies. Dry with temperatures a bit above average Tuesday and Wednesday, and highs from the upper 60s to the mid 70s. I'm weatherology meteorologist Megan Mulford. Currently 50.
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3: Brown in the gun waiting. There's the snap. Bobbled it. Has it. Steps up. Nowhere to go. Lost the football. It's loose at the 50 and Tennessee recovers. Arian Carter jumped on the loose ball and Tennessee will have it at midfield.
4: Yesterday over the Auburn Tigers, Courtney Cronin, Peter Burns, best week ever. 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And it was kind of one of those weird weeks, CC, where we talked about it being Separation Saturday. Right, all of these big-time guys, Miami ends up blowing up Clemson, Bama separating themselves from Kamario Taylor, Mississippi State, which had been a great story for led by Jeff Lebby. I mean, surprising. We thought Florida kind of pulled away and entered that championship tier, got housed by the Missouri Tigers. But then Ohio State ended up getting their victory, and same thing with Indiana. Ends up a big beatdown victory they had yesterday as well.
5: Can I say something about Tennessee?
4: No. Okay, let's go on. No. Yes.
5: We play the call there, and yeah. They end up winning because of the quarterback switch that they made 3:48 before halftime.
4: Yeah.
5: I come back on this show a week after praising Faison Brandon, saying the Tennessee Volunteers are going in the right direction, even in the loss to Texas. Was I a little – did I jump the gun on that, Peter? Because he looked – he's a true freshman. And he struggled mightily in the first half, which is why Josh Heupel had to make that decision.
4: And Josh Heupel said it. And again, Josh Heupel is not one that all of a sudden looks at things and just like, man, I gotta turn the bathwater all the way hot now because it's way too cold, right? He's kind of he's not going to be too high and too low. I think for him, he looked at it is that he's going to need both of these quarterbacks. George McIntyre comes in. Gives them a little bit of a spark, but really defensively, it was a battle for both of these teams, and they kept pinning each other back, so it was kind of like a war of attrition, trench warfare between the two until McIntyre and the way that they ran the ball was a difference maker. But that's an interesting point of, hey, you know, how do you look at what quarterbacks should you bench and not? I mean, I'm sure they're asking that question over at Oklahoma with John Mateer on their bye week. He hasn't played necessarily great. I know that was a question that it was even talked about Lenore Sellers yesterday, that they had Cutter Woods, their backup quarterback, that was taking some first team snaps before they end up losing over to Kentucky over on the weekend. So you have to be able to make those calls, CC. And frankly, end up maybe being the difference maker. I think that was just still more of a fact that Tennessee's defense played well and they ran the ball extremely well. Let's go through the best of the rest, including who are those contenders in the other conferences in the Big 12. They got these guys.
6: Big Magic Johnson, what has he done?
7: He's got winners. I want people that want to win.
6: Not a game. We talking about
8: playoffs?
9: I'm a man. I'm who we thought they were. That's why we took the damn field.
0: Biggest sound from the week ever.
4: Courtesy of BYU Sports Network, it was all about the Bear.
10: Empty now for Bear. Bear on quarterback draw. Ran into blockers, bounces off of them. Bear keeps going. Bear 10, Bear 5, Bear touchdown! A 21-yard run for the score by Bear Bachmeier.
4: 17-10 that the Cougs get over the Horned Frogs yesterday. I thought Bear was solid, and this was kind of a survive and advance game for them because it feels like them and Utah are the two teams in the Big 12 that are going to at least try to challenge in that championship-type tier, CC.
5: Yeah, and I watched this game on ESPN as we were getting ready for the show this morning. I didn't stay up to watch it. That was ugly. That was a slugfest yesterday, and sometimes doing just enough gets you a win there. It wasn't pretty, but to do that on the road at TCU, Bachmeier and his legs powering that offense, sometimes it's all you need.
4: Sometimes it's all you need if you can survive in advance. And you could say that was the same thing about Notre Dame, who was in a tussle against Bill Belichick's North Carolina Tar Heels. Easy for me to say. Here's the Notre Dame Radio Network on the call.
10: Blake wants it, too. Carr. Oh, he got him a jump.
11: Got him a jump. Oh,
10: free
11: my
10: play.
11: God.
10: Carr has a free play. Flags on the field. Carr rolling left. Now back to his right at the 10. He can tuck it and run. Block to the end zone. He dives and scores. Touchdown, Notre Dame. C.J. Carr does it.
4: You buying them in that championship tier, Notre Dame?
5: No.
4: Or we just haven't seen it yet.
5: We haven't seen it yet.
4: Okay.
5: And we've talked with Heather Dinich about this. I know she's going to join us here in a little bit. When do you get to see that? November 7th against Miami. That's pretty much it. They've beaten some middle of the... When else?
4: But listen, we just talked about BYU and Bear Bachmeier.
5: I forgot that game, October 17th, October is before the 17th, November yes. 7th. I'm learning how math works here in months. but, I mean, were you confident in the Purdue win? Yeah, they were up 35-0 at halftime, but it's Purdue. Confident in the Michigan State win? Okay, middle-of-the-road Big Ten team, Wisconsin, Rice. North Carolina gave them a damn good test yesterday, and I still don't know if Notre Dame is in that category of the upper echelons. We're talking about separation
4: right.
5: Saturday.
4: We're talking about teams that have a sixth gear, right? Sports
5: Alabama,
4: car that can make it 140
5: Miami,
4: on the speedway.
5: Those three. I don't know if I put Notre Dame in that category.
4: I don't feel comfortable doing it yet, right, until you see somebody that really has that upper gear. Right. Again, we saw that with Bama and Mississippi State, where I thought Mississippi State was a really good team. I think they're better than, quote-unquote, a North Carolina squad. And we saw Bama just put the pedal to the metal. We haven't seen that necessarily from Notre Dame quite yet. All right. How are we feeling about your Hoosiers right now, CeCe?
5: I feel okay. And okay in the way that I say it like that means I don't...
4: I feel okay? Like, is that what you're doing?
5: Me and Paul Keels with the question mark.
4: Keels,
5: I feel okay.
4: You're doing the question mark at the end of it? I feel okay.
5: I don't feel great, which is a weird place to be in because they're 5-0. They just took Rutgers to task, which I expected. But I think back to the win against Northwestern last week on Friday night, where it wasn't as much. I mean, that was a tough test. David Braun had
4: a
5: darn
4: Friday night games. I hate Friday night
5: it's
4: games.
5: It's a Big Ten staple now. Get used to it.
4: Well,
5: David Braun's got a damn good team at Northwestern, and what they did on the road at Indiana made Indiana a little vulnerable. They're still a championship contender, but do I put them in tier one, like we were talking about with those three that we had mentioned? Alabama, Ohio State, Miami? I don't know.
4: Okay, so I would put Georgia in that mix as well, too. After the beatdown of Vanderbilt, Jerry Curtis, the five-star freshman, did not play in that game. But Gunnar Stockton, I'm a firm believer with Gunnar Stockton. You're seeing Stetson Bennett. Remember, it was Stetson Bennett the fourth? It's Stetson Bennett the fifth right now. Remember the first year that Stetson Bennett was there? Wasn't great, but he was good. He was kind of like, all right, two hands on the wheel, what ends up? You know, they won a national championship. And the next year, he was an assassin for the Dogs. That's what Gunnar Stockton is. Gunnar Stockton is the least talked about really good quarterback in all of college football right now. And his name needs to be in the Heisman conversation, along with Mensah, along with Jeremiah Smith, and along with Keelan Russell. We'll talk to Heather Dinich about that coming up next. Courtney Cronin and Peter Burns, Best Week Ever on ESPN Radio.
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0: Center. College football was highlighted by 7 of the top 10 teams in the AP poll going on the road. I'm Chris Smith. Now, those teams went 6-1 with the lone loss coming in Columbia, where Austin Simmons threw for 340 yards and 2 touchdowns. Jamal Roberts ran for 211 yards and 3 more scores as number 25 Missouri trounced the 8th-ranked Florida 45-17 to snap a 9-game losing streak against ranked opponents. The 28-point win was the largest versus an AP top 10 team in program history. Meanwhile, it was another Heisman Day for Ohio State's Jeremiah Smith.
1: Sam takes the handoff, sets up the pass. Pressure coming, eludes one defender. Rockets one deep down the right side of the field for Jeremiah Smith. Got it to the 10 of Iowa, off a defender and into the end zone. Jeremiah Smith, long distance from Julian Sam, 58 yards to the house.
0: Paul Keels with the call on near field. 5th-ranked Ohio State crushes number 14 Iowa, 31-14. Behind Smith's 11 catches for 206 yards and 2 scores. He is now the Buckeyes' all-time leader in receptions, receiving yards, and touchdown reception, and has sort of shorted his Heisman odds to plus 110. On the baseball, where the White Sox and Rays both earned shutouts in their respective game ones in the ALDS, it's the first time in the wildcard era that multiple teams from the AL won by a shutout. Meanwhile, the Dodgers won game one in the NL as they begin their chance at a historic 3 straight World Series titles, and the top-seeded Brewers started their postseason with a comeback win over the Padres. We have a pair of Game 2s on tap today, starting at 3:30 p.m. Eastern right here on ESPN Radio and the ESPN app, with the Padres and Brewers, followed by the Braves and Dodgers at 7:30 Eastern.
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1: Here is Lindsey rolling right, throws Taylor, touchdown! Out of the

0: get it done, don't you know? Mike Grimm from Learfield on the call. Is that the first time that we've had Minnesota Gophers and Usher? Yeah, yeah. Little John and Minnesota Gophers played back-to-back.
1: No, that was P.J. Fleck doing that.
0: It might have been. I don't know if you saw the videos of P.J. Fleck.
1: And how could I not?
0: The brown claret jug, he drinks out of it, and crowd surfs through it. He's one of the characters that I love in college football. Heather Dinich can attest to that, right? I mean, Heather, I feel like I want my NFL coaches really professional, and I need my college coaches to just be on the weirdness scale at some point. And I'd put P.J. Fleck rowing the boat and the tie and the whole get up. I'd put him in that class.
2: It's so special, the sport. I hope the grown-ups in the room don't ruin it with all the other things that are going on in college athletics, because when you take Minnesota's win and you take Ryan Day's letter to the children in the hospital at Iowa in the Wave, there is nothing like it in athletics.
0: It was impressive. And you could tell how much that win meant to PJ. They had not beaten Michigan at home since, 1977? I think he said it was the marrying my wife and the birth of my children, and today was the best day of my life. Like, those three, he was literally having the best week ever. But this is a Minnesota team. Ends up getting the victory. Remember, they go back, and they got crushed by Mississippi State. And now we're kind of starting to pair all these, transitive properties of college football. What ultimately have we learned through the first 5 weeks of the season?
2: But it's great that the selection committee's rankings don't come out till the first Tuesday in November, because you've got these one-loss teams. And aside from Ohio State, I mean, look, everybody wants this knee-jerk reaction. Florida played horrible. They need to drop 15 spots. Well, here's the reality of the situation. If the selection committee were meeting today, and we've heard this for 12 years, they have said, we rank teams based on the entire body of work. So you still have to consider the fact that Florida did the same thing to Ole Miss. Mm-hmm. Ole Miss is still in the top 10. I mean, you know, so you have Florida's head-to-head against Ole Miss. You have Ole Miss beating LSU. You have Mizzou hammering Florida, but losing to Mississippi State, which got crushed by Alabama. So, you know, it's like, good luck trying to figure this out right now. It will sort itself out. So to me, Florida is the story, because today, right now, I don't think it was as damaging as people think in this snapshot. But big picture, trying to get to the college football playoff, that may have ruined Florida, because they still have to play Texas and Georgia, and they should probably lose both of those games if they continue to play the way they did last night.
1: Peter and I are calling yesterday Separation Saturday, because there was Ohio State, Miami, Alabama doing things that put them in a tier all by themselves, or at least the three of them together. Maybe there's somebody else. Who separated themselves the most in your mind based on what we saw in week five?
2: You know, to me, Alabama has just skyrocketed in terms of legitimacy as a playoff team, because that was one of the teams I had the most questions about going in, because we talked about the running game, lack thereof. We talked about the offensive line. Who knows what Keelan Russell is going to look like, new starting quarterback, you know? So once you have this picture and they've evolved, I mean, I can't wait for this Georgia game, because it's going to be settled on the field, right? It's going to be really, really good, because Georgia's schedule has been 97th right now in the country to this point. So I'm excited to see what they look like when they're really tested.
0: Georgia destroyed Vanderbilt yesterday, 38-14, really pulling away in that second half. I thought Vanderbilt actually gave them a little bit of a run. Blaise Berlowitz, their backup quarterback, was playing for Jared Curtis. But Gunnar Stockton, I said it earlier, I think he's criminally underrated in a team that's really built upon the team. And, you know, so much, Heather, has been talked about, well, Dabo doesn't adjust to the transfer portal. It's the old style. Well, Kirby Smart hasn't really dove into the transfer portal, yet he's developed a lot of young talent. So I think you've got to put Georgia up in that championship tier as well.
2: Oh, absolutely. But, again, I go back to teams that have been tested, right? Mm-hmm. And Ohio State has been tested. Texas has been tested on the road at Tennessee. I want to see how Georgia handles this, but I agree with you about Georgia and Gunnar Stockton for sure. Clemson, you know, I looked at Dabo Sweeney's comments last night saying that he thinks that they can still win the ACC. He's right. They only have one league loss. But the disparity between where Miami is as a program and Clemson is right now was on full display last night in terms of talent. I mean, it couldn't be more stark than it was on Clemson's home field. And, you know, Herbie said something during the broadcast I thought was spot on, which is this offensive line has four new starters, and they're just, like, continuing to grow. When they get really good and you've got Mark Fletcher and all these other weapons around Darian Mensah, I mean – look out, because this is a Miami team that's better than last year and is going to be even better than they are now in November.
1: Speaking of tests, Notre Dame ran into one yesterday with North Carolina. That game was separated by a touchdown at one point in awful conditions before Notre Dame ends up winning, I believe it was by 11. How do you think the committee looks at that, knowing what they did the first four games of the season? They beat some Big Ten opponents pretty handedly, but this North Carolina team's been all over the place, yet gave Notre Dame a pretty good fight, Heather.
2: They did. And, you know, you're on the road in bad weather. I get it. There's certainly some intangibles there that the committee would consider. Notre Dame's defense is absolutely elite. And if I could put together the perfect national championship team right now, it might be Miami's offense and Notre Dame's defense, because that would be a heck of a team. And I can't wait to see those guys settle it on the field as well. But I just think that Notre Dame, in terms of explosiveness on offense, and, you know, they get big plays, don't get me wrong, but I think that the most complete, consistently dominant teams are still ahead of them in terms of statistically and the eye test. But Notre Dame's defense is the heart of that team.
0: Heather Dennis joining us on Best Week Ever. Peter Burns and Courtney Cronin, always presented by Progressive Insurance. So, Heather, I'm trying to find out. I feel like I got a good grasp of who the championship contenders are in the Big Ten, in the ACC, in the SEC. The Big 12 is a little bit more intriguing. It was a slugfest. I mean, obviously the weather played a role, BYU-TCU yesterday. But do you consider BYU in that list? Do you consider Texas Tech? Do you consider Utah? Like, where are they? Are they the championship tier one, or that kind of that second level, like the waiting room of that championship tier?
2: Well, I thought that was an important win for BYU against TCU. It wasn't always pretty, like you said, definitely weather going on. But when I look at Bear Bachmeyer and what he was able to do, and just overall, BYU right now as an undefeated team is my projected Big 12 champ. I think people need to hit the reset button on Texas Tech. Utah, last week I said, should be ranked ahead of them. Utah had a bye this week. The BYU-Utah game is going to be phenomenal. And I think that will help answer the question as to who the Big 12's top playoff contender is. Because remember, the four Power Four conference champions are guaranteed spots in the college football playoffs. So I don't care who it is, they win the Big 12, they're in this year. But to me, until BYU and Utah play, the pecking order is BYU, Utah, Texas Tech. Because at Utah, Devin Dampier, their quarterback, has played much better than Will Hammond at Texas Tech.
1: Texas had an open week yesterday. You don't think they move out of the top spot, though, just based on how Ohio State, Miami, Georgia performed when they played this weekend?
2: Right. Every Saturday night that I do this, it's based on what I think the committee would do, and I still think that Texas would be in the top spot because their wins at Tennessee and at home against Ohio State combined are still the best in the country. And again, I tell you guys this every week. I wake up in the morning, I run over to my computer and check ESPN analytics. Texas is still number one in ESPN strength of record metric.
0: Last one for you, Heather. We've talked about kind of group of six teams. And who is it for you that you look at and go, all right, here are the other teams that we could potentially see getting into a 12-team playoff so far?
2: Well, until proven otherwise, it's Boise State. And, you know, that's interesting with Oregon, too, because remember, they went on the road and they played a close game against Oregon, just like they did a couple years ago when they were in the college football playoff with Ashton Dente. And with Oregon winning against USC and coming back into the conversation, I think Boise State, until proven otherwise, is that G6 rep.
0: Until proven otherwise, she's always highly caffeinated, always giving us great takes, and she always says one thing at the end of her takes here on Best Week Ever, which is?
1: Can she say it this week?
0: Why are you breaking her stride here?
1: I'm not trying to break her stride. Okay. Heather is a realist, and she understands that was ugly on Thursday.
2: Court knows. That was. Can someone else take Aaron Rodgers? It's time. Like, where's Drew Aller? Come on. Let's go.
1: The way that he was talking to Mike McCarthy, it was kind of how Peter and I usually bicker at each other.
0: We like that play? I think, and I'm paraphrasing because it is a Sunday morning. You can't exactly say that right there.
2: All
0: right.
2: Everyone was saying it on their couch.
0: I think that's a fair way to say it. Go Steelers? I think that's how Paul Keels would say it. Thank you, Heather. Appreciate the time.
2: Thanks, yeah.
0: All right, a wild play in Major League Baseball playoffs last night. We'll get into that at more Rapid Fire Water Cooler. Best week ever. Courtney Cronin, Peter Burns here on ESPN Radio.
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0: underneath the, hey, Ohio State won and what Alabama looked like, about how many different storylines there are just in sports in general, and we try to highlight them here on Best Week Ever. She's Courtney Cronin. I'm Peter Burns. It is now time to bring in Mikey for one of my favorite segments of the show.
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2: Find the mic.
3: Week in a row, he doesn't know where the button is.
2: Well, and it's a different studio.
0: Oh,
2: and it's
0: okay.
2: Totally reversed in this studio.
3: Reversed.
2: Last week was on the left. Now it's on the right. All right. Yeah. Crazy thing happened in the Brewers Padres game last night. San Diego Padres first baseman Ty France thought he hit a go-ahead ninth inning home run against the Milwaukee Brewers Saturday night, but as the ball sailed high and deep towards left field, it hit a roof cable at American Family Field and fell into outfielder Jackson Churio's glove for an out. Here is Ty France on how he felt about the play.
4: You would think with, you know, all the technology and data and everything we have now, we'd be able to make a clear call on that. I don't know if that's ever been done before, but, yeah, there should be something put in place right there to, it shouldn't be an out.
2: How do you guys feel about playing the ricochet?
0: It is wild, CeCe, because when you're watching this, you're sitting there going, all right, bottom of the ninth, all right, what are we seeing? As soon as the ball leaves the bat, I'm thinking, all right, did he get enough of it? Because it didn't seem like one of those, hey, you're going to pimp the home run.
3: Mm-hmm.
0: And whether or not it was going to stay fair or foul. But then all of a sudden, and you don't see it because it's such a towering, what looked appeared to be a home run at the time, a walk-off home run in the playoffs, all of a sudden just kind of dies out. And you realize now, okay, it hit the roof. And that's why Ty France is saying, hey, can we get into some kind of StatCast or TrackMan numbers that they have available to say, hey, what was the launch velocity and here's the angle that it used, that it would actually count as a home run? But that's not what the home field rules are, if I'm not mistaken.
3: Correct. And the launch angle here is what Brewers fans are holding on to strong, saying that's a pop fly. That ball would not have traveled far enough. Physics would have told us that it would not have gone out. So, is it unlucky? Is it just terrible timing at the point of the game in which that happens? Absolutely. I also don't understand why the roof was closed. It's not raining. It's not raining in Milwaukee. Like, I personally am a believer that if the circumstances allow for it, you should have the roof open.
0: Something like this happens
3: now, it would have left it nothing in doubt had the roof been open and it not hit some sort of cable or the top of the roof.
0: It always reminds me of like when they would have Cowboys games in Jerry World and the way that he built the stadium, and sometimes like the shadows will get in, or the sun setting will get into the eyes of it, just but he wanted it facing in a certain direction and won't put the curtains on there as well too. Now, you did have Brewers manager Pat Murphy says, listen, it was going to be a foul ball for sure. And, of course, Padres manager Craig Stammen felt different. He says, look, it looked to be a possible home run, just didn't go our way. It is just wild. And, again, as much as you script the weirdness and write down the fiction of sports, what actually happens out on the field is even crazier. All right, another crazy story, Mikey. What do we got?
2: Well, of course, the Brewers did win the game 3-2. My Yankees lost 1-0 after scoring 20 runs against the Red Sox. They can't score one against the Rays.
0: All right. Don't be bitter about it, Mikey. Nixon 5.
2: Yeah,
0: that's all you got to say.
2: Somebody who was bitter yesterday was Colorado State head coach Jim Mora. Sounded like he fired his defensive coordinator in the middle of the game. Here's the coach after the game.
5: Tyson was relieved of his play calling duties. He left the field, and he's no longer with this football program.
6: We didn't see Tyson on the sidelines in the second half. Did you like to make a change there?
5: Tyson was relieved of his play calling duties. He left the field, and he's no longer with this football program.
6: That is a permanent.
3: Permanent.
0: I'm trying to think of how this plays out. So, obviously, they're getting trounced. They end up losing 56-26. So, at halftime, I assume Jim Mora goes in and goes, hey, listen, you're done. Like, we're good here. I'll take over the play calling duties in the second half. You kind of know what's about to happen, right? And so, the coordinator, CeCe, just deuces. Is out.

0: I'm good.
1: So, from my understanding, because I've seen the highlights of what happened on the sideline, you've got Jim Mora, the head coach of Colorado State, barking at defensive coordinator Ty Summers.
0: Okay.
1: Yelling back and forth. Jim Mora says, "You're done. I'm taking play calling duties from you in the first half." And Jim Mora's like, "I'm stunned that he wouldn't have just stayed on the sideline. That it was him leaving the game was nothing that he ever would have considered." So because he left, he's no longer with the team. So he's fired because he left the field. Had he not left the field, he probably still has a job today. But would you even want the job if you just got stripped of your play calling duties in that fashion in the middle of the game that became very public?
0: It's emotional. Now, a source told Pete Thamel yesterday that Summers wasn't actually fired during the game. He was just replaced as the play caller. So,
1: true.
0: Yeah, I mean,
1: that's fired
0: emotional
1: because he left
0: at
1: the
0: that
1: field.
0: Point. But that is kind of awkward. Like, what do you do the rest of the day? Like, I mean, you stay there. And you're just sitting there, like, are you the...
1: Easier said than done. Football's an emotional sport. I'm not surprised. I don't condone it. I'm just not surprised that something like this happened after head coach and defensive coordinator were yelling at each other pretty viscerally on the sideline.
0: It wasn't Kevin... Kevin Gilbride? And I'm trying to think, it was a Buddy Ryan back in the day that they fought on the sidelines. We haven't necessarily seen that in those ways. But listen, Jim Mora wanted it a certain way. And I am surprised that you end up leaving. I don't know how that works out on a buyout or like a separation. You're like, "Hey, I fired him for cause." He literally left the team in the middle of the game. So I'm not sure how that ends up working. So with that being said, though, CeCe, right now, I don't know if it was a tougher break for him or a tougher break for Shane Beamer at South Carolina and what ends up happening. Kentucky ends up, they were down 14-0 in Williams-Brice Stadium down in Columbia. Kentucky, Kenny Minchie, Will Stein, they end up going for two in overtime, which, by the way, if you're the second team in overtime to do it, you have to go for two. There's no sense in kicking the extra point because in the second overtime, you're going for two anyway. So I actually love the call by Will Stein, and he goes jugular. And now this is a victory for Kentucky on the road at A&M, tough place to play, on the road at South Carolina in a game that really Shane Beamer needed to have for the Gamecocks to kind of salvage this season. And now he's the first coach to win four of his first five games at Kentucky since Bear Bryant did it back in 1946.
1: Figured company to be a part of.
0: Mikey, got one more quick one we're going to carry over to the next hour. Just give me a tease here.
2: We'll say Kamario Tent Taylor gave us what his favorite movie is.
0: Okay. I'm in on that. And I guarantee you that was a movie scene that happened in Starkville. Well, I didn't get into that story, what went down. Also, Florida and Missouri and Jeremiah Smith. Anybody going to capture him in the Heisman race? What a performance he had. Hour number two coming up. Courtney Cronin, Peter Burns, Best Week Ever on ESPN Radio.
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9: 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October baseball is in full swing. I'm Chris Smith. The White Sox and Rays both earned shutouts in their respective game ones at the ALDS. It's the first time in the wild card era that multiple teams from the AL won by a shutout. Meanwhile, the Dodgers won game one in the NL as they begin their chance at a historic third straight World Series title. And the top-seeded Brewers started their postseason with a comeback win over the Padres. Tune in today for a pair of the NLDS Game 2s, starting with the Padres and Brewers at 3:30 p.m. Eastern on ESPN Radio, followed by the Braves and Dodgers. And the ESPN Radio broadcast team of Dave O'Brien and Jessica Mendoza say L.A. can follow up their win with even more stellar pitching in Game 2.
10: Doc Roberts can go to another terrific starter in Blake Snell. It seems to be one after another for Los Angeles. You're putting Yamamoto off for Game number 3. He was only the MVP of the World Series last year and has been a great pitcher all season long. Snell in Game 2.
11: How many Cy Youngs can you just go ahead and roll out there? I think the craziest thing is Yamamoto is the ace of this staff, but just the plethora of riches the Dodgers have. The biggest thing is it's very clear the Braves struggle against left-handed pitching.
9: 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On to college football, where pick quarterback Mason Heinchel will miss the remainder of the season with a torn ACL suffered in their victory over Virginia Tech. The 5-0 Panthers are on the cusp of being ranked after this weekend's games. Meanwhile, Mississippi State QB Kamario Taylor is considered day-to-day after exiting in the fourth quarter of the Bulldogs at 56-23 loss to 7th-ranked Alabama.
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1: 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I'm going to need you to go ahead and come in on Sunday, okay? 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
3: Indeed it is. 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Courtney Cronin, Peter Burns, and we got a lot of National Football League to talk about. Coming up, some good matchups, CC. As you got, do you have your binoculars ready?
4: I got them. They're right here. I was watching the construction site across from where I live at 3:30 in the morning because apparently they're allowed to do work at that time. Like, channeling my Paul Keels, they're allowed to work at 3:30 in the morning. But, yes, my binoculars are ready.
3: Wait a minute. So people were doing construction at 3:30 in the morning.
4: Next, yes.
3: Highway construction?
4: No,
3: or like
4: construction
3: actual...
4: on a building that is being built across from where I live.
3: Okay.
4: And I was, like, thinking, oh, man, did I oversleep for best week ever? The answer was no. The answer was they were working before me.
3: I could just see you waking up and grabbing the binoculars. What the hell is going on here?
4: Just keep my binoculars handy at all times.
3: Well, it's like whenever your neighbors, like on this fine Sunday morning, there's probably people that might be a little bit too hydrated after last night, and you don't want to have the neighbor that's going to crack up over the lawnmower at like 7 o'clock. Feels like there needs to be like the rules of the neighborhood association. Like, not until around 8 o'clock can you fire that thing up. So... CC.
4: No rules, just like college football, there's no rules.
3: That's fair to say. Let's get into it with this.
0: This is the biggest story of the week ever.
3: Listen, the rules are if you've got two great quarterbacks, and it's 11 a.m. kickoff, game day, we're talking about this matchup, you need both quarterbacks to show up. And only really one showed up down in Starkville, and that was Keelan Russell. Chris Stewart from Learfield on the call, it was all tied.
5: Scott goes in motion to the right. He's all alone there with two men wide left. Brown goes out of the backfield. Slant. Caught. Rico Scott. Another touchdown grab on another perfect throw from Keelan Russell. And the Tide makes it a 48-23 lead with 12:02 to go.
3: CeCe, I was fired up about this matchup because in Starkville, we saw that Jeff Lebby and the Bulldogs had really kind of hit the ground running, especially with Kamario Taylor. But from the opening kickoff, Mississippi State gets it, get down a couple of completed passes over the 50-yard line. Kamario Taylor kind of pump fakes, loses the ball. Alabama gets it. They end up scoring early. Then the next one, they throw some pressure at Kamario, who didn't look 100%. They get a pick six, the fourth pick six that Alabama has had so far this season, and that was as dominant of a victory that I have seen, even better than what Florida did to Ole Miss the weekend before. The Tide are for real.
4: They are, and we talk so much about the offense, and rightfully so. Keelan Russell has been awesome, but this defense, you just mentioned it, four pick sixes in the first 5 weeks of the season, tied for the second most in program history. 12 turnovers through their first five games, the most that they've had since 2019, and that was a pretty darn good team too. So everything they're doing on offense, they're matching with the defensive performance, and to see how they completely took the air out of that Davis Wade Stadium early on was impressive.
3: It was impressive. We talked about Kamario ends up going into a walking boot late into that game, so we'll see what his status is going to be. They have a bye week before they face LSU. LSU took care of Big D State, no problems in that matchup. And so for Alabama, I look at it is when you go watch Keelan Russell. Remember him and Austin Mack were in kind of a quarterback battle early in Tuscaloosa in this all season. They give it to Keelan. And he has hit the ground running. Had that first shaky half on the road in Lexington, okay, and then they blew the doors off the Wildcats a couple weeks ago. Kind of shaky a little bit Florida State, then they blew the doors off of the Seminoles. This was a no-brainer, and he continues to step up in the pocket and looking to pass first and run second. Once this thing gets really figured out, and he's got a couple more years to do that, Katie bar the door because they have found their quarterback over in T-Town. We thought we found our new championship-type contender in John Summerall and the Florida Gators. And up in the show me state of Missouri, Mike Kelly and Learfield on the call. The Tigers said not so fast.
2: Hand it off, Roberts. Gets between a seam to the 30. Right side, he may go to midfield. Roberts to the 40. Roberts to the 30, being chased to the 20. Roberts to the 10, to the 5, to the house. Jamal Roberts goes 80 yards, and Missouri extends the lead.
3: I want to hear from John Sumrall, always fired up, whether it's a win, lose, or draw. Here's what he said in the postgame presser. Coach, how do you feel about the performance in this one?
6: They're a good football team. They didn't need our help. They played really good. Hats off to them, like I said, but we did not play to our standard. Embarrassing performance in every phase. Starts with the coaching, starts with me. And told the guys in the locker room just now, I expect everybody to be a man, which means be accountable for your actions and own it. I'm going to start that way right now. I'm not going to point fingers at anybody, but we have to play a lot better. I'm sick to my freaking stomach with what we just did. Like, livid.
4: Is that because of all the goodwill that they built up the first 4 weeks of the season, coming off the Ole Miss win that they had at home, and then they come out flat like that? Like, why else would you be sick? To me, it's so performative this early in his tenure, and I know he's a fiery guy, Peter, but that wears thin on a locker room if it's always the highest of the high and the lowest of the low, no matter what happens.
3: Yeah, but I think for him, he was obviously fired up. But he was the first one to say, listen, we've kind of awakened a monster, but we're definitely not there yet. He had said that himself, right? Because he had said, listen, if we have all these penalties, they're going to kill us. This was not about the Florida Gators shooting themselves in the foot or coming out unprepared. This was about Missouri being upset, like ticked off. And the whole narrative throughout the entire week was, here comes Missouri once again. Why the hell are they ranked? The AP voters are giving them much too much credit just simply because they compete in the SEC. Why is it Duke? Why is it someone else that should be ranked? Okay? I mean, listen to what Eli Drinkwitz said. This was with him in the postgame presser to local media there in Columbia, Missouri.
7: After this game, I can't believe anything that y'all write about us or anything on Twitter. And after last game, I didn't believe anything that was said about me or anything that was said about our team on Twitter, because none of that matters. What really matters is the truth of what your coaches teach you and preach to you and how much you believe in that. And that's what makes a good football team. So, you know, I know y'all have jobs to do, and that's awesome, and y'all got to do them, and that's part of the world that we live in. But for us, it's about ignoring the noise and staying focused on our trajectory, which is, hey, let's just get a little bit better. Let's just keep getting a little bit better. Let's focus on the things that aren't where we want them to be and get a little bit better. And last week, we didn't set edges, we didn't tackle, and we didn't have situational execution on third downs in the red zone. Boom. Got them fixed.
3: Boom.
4: Got him fixed.
3: Got it fixed.
4: I'm telling you, that's going to be a drop that we have on the show. You do something right, you hit a progressive mention, boom, got it fixed.
3: Boom, got it fixed. Boom. Whenever Mikey hits the right on-air button, boom, got it fixed.
7: Boom, got him fixed.
3: 45-17, it was all Missouri Tigers. And I hate that game. I want to throw up in my mouth when I see that game. Not because I'm pulling for the Florida Gators, CC. It's because everything that I thought I knew, okay? Yep. I'm like, all right, Florida for real. Missouri hadn't beat a ranked team in, what, 9 straight tries. I mean, this is what – I know what's going to happen. And I should have known when Florida was only a 5-point favorite, Vegas kind of winking at you going like, hey, wait a minute. There's something – even though Missouri was out as top two edge rushers in that game, you're thinking, hold up. And now you have to kind of just cross out all your notes. Although I say that, but then I watched Miami play. 104.3 WQAM, and the notes actually look pretty similar.
2: Tony in the left slot. They're going to rush five. Manson steps up. He's looking out. He's going to run. He's down to the 20-yard line. There's a play. That is the 50. He's at the 10. He's at the 5.
3: Ball down.
2: Touchdown. Falls right. For a touchdown.
3: Darren Mensah, it wasn't great numbers. Malachi Toney wasn't great numbers, but they don't have to be. It was almost just, hey, what was Clemson going to do? And remember Dabo Swinney was talking about, hey, we're 3-1. Hey, we could still win an ACC championship game. I don't know if I saw two teams that looked anywhere in similar fashion, close to each other right now over on Saturday between those two teams.
4: No, I agree. And the whole separation Saturday theme that we've been talking about all morning long feels like you can throw Miami right there at the top of that list. And have they been tested yet? No, but they will be soon. And you're really going to get to, like, solidify that even further.
3: Miami and Notre Dame, and that's the game that you're obviously talking about. Notre Dame gets by UNC. UNC gave them a little bit of a run for their money. They scored, kickoff return for kind of this open the second half. You're thinking, okay, here's what we got. But Notre Dame, C.J. Carr, they were good enough to get that victory. But Miami looks every bit of a team that almost won a national championship last year, right, that played that good. So did Ohio State. Paul Keels from Learfield. Listen to the end of his sound where he goes full Scooby-Doo slash Ron Burgundy.
8: Sam takes the handoff, sets up the pass. Pressure coming. He loses one defender. Rockets one deep down the right side of the field for Jeremiah Smith. Got into the 10 of Iowa, off a defender and into the end zone. Jeremiah Smith, long distance from Julian Sand, 58 yards to the house.
3: The house?
4: House? Question mark? No, it actually happened.
3: It definitely did happen. And you have to know where four is going to be, right? I mean, Kirk Ferentz comes in. This is a ranked squad. You're like, all right, is someone else going to be able to give Ohio State a run for their money? And all week long, I guarantee you, I would love to get like a quick cut of every single conversation that was had over in Kinnick in the football facility about we have to stop Jeremiah Smith. And what was the stat line last night? 11 catches.
4: 206 yards, two touchdowns. So the last two games combined, 23 catches, 423 yards, six touchdowns. And he's had this, like, theme going. So early in the season, they start out against Ball State. He hits the Heisman. Yep. A month later, yesterday, after that 57-yard touchdown reception in the third quarter, hits the Heisman. He's going to do it, like, once a month to continue to remind voters, hey, I'm the best player in college football. That award should be mine at the end of the year.
3: Here's what he said in his actual postgame presser.
9: Yeah, I was surprised I had 200 yards. I didn't know I had that much. But, yeah, just got to, you know, keep the Heisman voters or whoever it is, you know, that I'm the best player in the country. So, I got to be there.
3: I'm glad he did that. I don't know if the Heisman voters were paying attention. My goodness. Jeremiah Smith. I don't know how you stop him right now. And that was a dominant victory for the Buckeyes. They had over almost 500 yards to total offense, and they held the Hawkeyes down to just 238 yards. All right, coming up, one of the world's worst takes we've ever had. And what are we re-looking through the lens of college football, what we thought over the last couple of weeks to what we found out yesterday? Courtney Cronin's got her binoculars. I'm Peter Burns. This is the best week ever on ESPN Radio.
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15: Here's your total security of 7 Minnesota weather forecast by meteorologist Megan Mulford. Bright sunshine expected today. Daytime highs approaching 65. Winds out of the northwest, 8 to 15 miles an hour. Clear skies again tonight. Lows dip down to about 41. Daytime highs approaching 66. Tomorrow, mainly clear skies. Dry with temperatures a bit above average Tuesday and Wednesday, and highs from the upper 60s to the mid 70s. I'm weatherology meteorologist Megan Mulford. Currently 48.
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0: Gabbard continues to roll on. Before we get into the biggest sound of the week ever, CeCe, what shocked you? Was it Jim Moore firing his defensive coordinator and not firing? He relieved the defensive coordinator for Colorado State of his play calling duties at halftime, and the coaches bounced and showed up and didn't left the game. Do you Uber home? I'm trying to figure out
1: the
0: logistics of how that whole situation plays out. Now, Jim Morris said he was no longer a part of that game or a part of the team. Yes, CD.
1: So that is not the thing that shocked me the most yesterday. You want to know what it was?
0: Mm.
1: So Colorado had a whole ton of self-inflicted, I don't even want to call them errors, just self-inflicted, boneheaded things that happened in their loss to Texas Tech. So circulating social media right now, cannot confirm nor deny, but it looks real suspect that the openers to the game yesterday look very similar to some plays that were reportedly found behind at the team hotel. Did you see this?
0: I saw Message Board Geniuses, which is it's called Board Geniuses over on social media, and it's a fantastic follow. So it always goes on the chaos at his message boards, and there's what people are saying, right? And one of them on it believed to be a Texas Tech message board says, I'm in the CU team hotel, the Colorado team hotel, and I have the CU playbook. And this guy tweets or posts on the message boards, I'm not posting pics of it, but a bunch of us are in the Colorado team hotel at the bar, and we found a 25-page or so playbook that I would bet large amounts of money is the actual CU playbook. It's got the opening plays, red zone info, tendencies, et cetera. How do we get this to the Texas Tech team? And then they went in, and somebody on social media said, it would actually look like the first six plays of the first half and the first two of the second half actually were the script itself.
1: And that's not even the worst part from what happened yesterday. So if you want to take
0: a look
1: at their...
0: That's not the worst part?
1: No, that's not the worst part. They're special teams. So there was a moment that they were lining up for field goal block. Deion Sanders realizes there's only seven players on the field, calls a timeout.
0: Oh, hold on. Did you say seven?
1: Seven. You know how many are supposed to be out there? 11.
0: I believe 11.
1: I believe,
0: not a math major, but 11's the number.
1: So that's the number here. We're looking for 11 to come back out. So call timeout. Say, hey, everybody regroup. Mental error. We're not going to get this wrong again.
0: Go block team. Come on.
1: All right. Nine came out after that. So apparently they're not teaching math in Boulder. So they missed it.
0: They got closer. One more timeout, they would have gotten the 11.
1: Yes, and then they ended up missing a 29-yard field goal on another attempt, and then there was a fake punt at their own 46 that failed, that apparently Deion Sanders, if you just watched him on the broadcast, was unaware was happening. Things are great.
0: Has it?
1: I can't believe. Think about how far that program has fallen from having a Heisman Trophy winner in Travis Hunter, Shador Sanders, all the records that he set, to where this program is now.
0: Who would you rather be right now? A Colorado Buffs fan waking up this morning and where your program is at, or a South Carolina fan and waking up and where your program is at? Remember, 2 years removed from being 9-3, you had your argument to be a college football playoff contending team. You struggled a little bit last year, but you bring in Kendall Briles, and then now back-to-back weeks, you had a double-digit home lead.
1: Yep.
0: And you lose that game. You lose it to Mississippi State with Kamario Taylor last week, and now Will Stein and Kenny Minchie go for two in overtime. And the Wildcats win in Williams-Brice.
1: And not to mention how they got boat raced by Alabama on the road last week. I would say I'd probably Colorado, because if we're being completely honest about South Carolina football, has this not been the story just about every year the last 2 to 3 years? They start out great, and then by mid-season, you can already tell they're thinking about next year. They have to, because they've got such talented players. Norris Sellers was awesome yesterday. And it's another performance that gets wasted based on what? Coaching decisions?
0: It comes on the heels of Dylan Stewart. Remember him refusing to be subbed out for South Carolina? Then he ends up punching an Alabama player three times. Ends up getting suspended, a joint suspension, not only for South Carolina, in the SEC. And so it's going to be a tough week of questions for Shane Beamer and the Gamecocks down there in Columbia. All right, we got some tough takes. Mikey, let's go ahead and hit the best sound of the week ever, shall we?
2: Big Magic Johnson, what has he done?
3: He's got winners. I want people that want to win.
4: Not a game. We talking about
5: playoffs.
6: I'm a man. I'm who we thought they were. That's why we took the damn field.
7: Biggest sound from the week ever.
0: All right, so whenever you go to Media Days, you always have strong takes, CC. You know, whether it's Big Ten, Big 12, ACC Media Days, whatever it is. And there's no doubt that there's a lot of pressure on SEC squads. And there's been a lot of pressure on Kalen DeBoer since he took over for arguably the greatest coach in the history of college football. That was Coach Nick Saban. I just want to re-rack this. This is our great friend, very talented, Stephen A. Smith. He had this take about Kalen DeBoer over in at Media Days. Take a listen.
8: We're talking about the successor to Nick Saban. We're talking 17 seasons, 6 national titles, 9 SEC championships. The man went 1-17-18, okay? This man, all right, it took about 6 years to lose 8 games. Kalen DeBoer has lost that many games his first two years there. He's lost 4 games each season. They were lucky to get to the postseason. I'm looking at it. It's supposed to be offense. This man's supposed to be about offense. They scored 3 points. Paul Feinbaum talking about Indiana handed them their lunch money. They beat them like they stole something. They waved the white flag. You've got Alabama fans talking about buying the man out. Give him the money just to go away. Call him. Jimbo Fisher, call him, you know, Kelly, all right, do something, get rid of him, because he ain't the guy, and you're sitting here saying that Lane Kiffin, who just got there, okay, barely had an opportunity to change clothes, hasn't coached a game yet, and he's under more pressure than Kalen DeBoer? What's wrong with you, Jordan? What is
0: because,
8: wrong
0: Stephen
8: with
0: a,
8: you?
0: So cut it there, Cece. I'm glad that Greg Byrne over at the athletic director at Alabama did not take Stephen A. Smith's advice to buy out Kalen DeBoer and hire Jimbo Fisher or Kelly. I assume he meant Brian Kelly with that take back in July. It's tough.
1: 56 points. I mean, it was a wake-up call, but Stephen A. is not wrong. What they did in the Rose Bowl against Indiana was pathetic. Feels like they've had a wake-up call over there in Tuscaloosa to where they're at right now. And what they did yesterday on the road at Mississippi State was nothing shy of a dominant performance.
0: Dominant. That's what we saw in one of the greatest plays I can remember in a long time. We had a courtesy of that call coming up next here at ESPN Radio.
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0: The division series started with all 8 teams in action. I'm Chris Smith. The Padres jumped out to a 2-0 lead, but the Brewers chipped away, getting a 2-run blast from Jackson Chourio in the third to tie up that score before catcher William Contreras delivered in the bottom of the 7th with 2 outs.
1: The 3-2. Swing and a high fly ball. Well struck. Right center field. It's back and it's gone! Contreras will touch him all. And he stops midway up the first baseline and pumps his fist at the Brewer dugout.
0: Boog Chiavi with the call on ESPN Radio. Now the Padres tie France. Thought he hit a go-ahead ninth-inning home run, but as the ball sailed towards left field, it hit the roof cable at the American Family Field and fell into Chourio's gloves for an out. According to the stadium's ground rules, a fair ball that hits anything attached to the roof is in play. The Brewers held on to win 3-2 in Game 1 of the NLDS. Meanwhile, in the triple-digit heat at Dodger Stadium, Tarik Skubal struck out 7 in 6 dominant innings as the Dodgers beat the Braves 5-3. Speaking of stellar pitching, the Rays' Drew Rasmussen had a near no-hitter. The right-hander set a postseason franchise record with 10 strikeouts in their 1-0 win over the Yankees in Game 1 of their AL Division Series. Meanwhile, Munetaka Murakami hit a 2-run homer while 5 Chicago pitchers combined for a 3-hitter as the White Sox blanked the Guardians 3-0. Tune in today for a pair of NLDS Game 2s, starting with the Padres and Brewers at 3:30 p.m. Eastern on ESPN Radio and the ESPN app, followed by the Braves and Dodgers at 7:30 East.
2: 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I'll recap it all in my Upon Further Review at 7 a.m. Eastern. 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
3: Charlie Smith, the overload from the right side. He's flushed out. He heaves toward the end zone. He's going to be short of the end zone. It's caught. A lateral backdoor. Daly, he's got the edge. He dives forward. Touchdown! Touchdown, Harvard! Crimson win! Unbelievable!
4: Finally, something happens right for the Harvard Crimson. How do you like them apples? Courtesy of Harvard football. The Hail Mary, have you seen the play?
5: I sure have. That was one of the wilder Hail Marys I think we've seen in a long time.
4: Well, because it looks like a, it looks like kind of a planned hook and lateral call.
5: Yep.
4: You know, a lot of times if you've got to go 70 yards, you'll throw it 25 yards down the middle, and then there'll be a wide receiver basically kind of running a jet screen motion, and then they lateral it. But Harvard Hail Mary throws it. It's about, what, 7 yards short of the actual end zone.
5: Right around the 5-yard line. And then that player who catches the ball there just laterals it to his right, so to the left on the TV. And then that player runs in a touchdown for Harvard. I think it's number 17 runs in the touchdown. They beat Colgate on the walk-off. They do it at home. That is one of the cooler calls that we've seen this college football season.
4: Love that. Harvard football on the call. And let's talk about Ivy League football. We're going to have the story of Dante Reno coming up in about an hour. Can't wait to talk to that young man. Remember, Yale was down yesterday 21-7 in the second quarter to Merrimack. And Reno threw for 298 yards and 4 touchdown passes the day after his father had passed away. What a story that is, the perseverance for that young man. Can't wait to hear about how his week has been and that emotional victory for the Bulldogs in that game. Courtney Cronin, Peter Burns, this show always presented by Progressive Insurance. All right, we had a couple of rankers right now. Our top three, and remember how this works, CC, is you can pick any subject you want, and you're going to rank your 3, 2, and number 1. For you, what's the topic that you've picked this fine Sunday morning?
5: I wanted to take a page from Heather Dinich's book and go through the top 3 one-loss teams in college football.
4: Okay, without further ado, we start with this one.
6: Number 3.
5: I will put Ole Miss at 3-1. They're ranked nationally number 9 in the country, so one of the most explosive offenses in the SEC. That game against Florida, the score looked close. It didn't feel like it, certainly, if you were watching it. They remained right on the edge of the CFP playoff picture there. So I think that they will be fine. I think just given what we saw from Florida yesterday in the loss to Missouri, that even, you know, further helps Ole Miss's case.
4: So
5: staying where they're at.
4: Let me let me follow up with here, because I would have put Ole Miss at number three as well, but because of what happened to them against Florida and then what happened with Missouri just beating down the Florida Gators gives me a little bit of pause at that point. Now, may I ask you, you haven't showed me your top three list here.
5: Correct.
4: Is LSU on that list?
5: Honorable mention.
4: Okay, so honorable mention. All right. Because LSU ends up destroying McNeese yesterday, but they end up losing in a one-score game and a close one into Oxford. So just because of that victory, you still have Ole Miss slightly ahead of LSU, correct?
5: Yes, correct.
4: Okay.
5: Coming in next.
6: Number two.
5: The reason I put them at number three is because I still have Florida, a 4-1 team right now. They got boat raced in Missouri yesterday. But prior to that, we were talking about this high-powered offense, the top five victory that they had over the Rebels, all the points, the records that they set in the first 4 weeks of the season under John Sumrall. Everybody's going to have a clunker, and this one looked really bad. I mean, we played the sound from John Sumrall earlier about how irritated he was, how sick to his stomach he felt over that loss. It's still the SEC. Road victories are hard to come by. I still have them as one of the top teams with one loss in college football.
4: What was shocking is the fact that Jaden Ball, who, again, had put his name up into kind of that Heisman list as a, I would say, a top five candidate, it wasn't even close. And this was a Missouri team that had lost two edge players, two of their defensive edge rushers. And you're thinking, all right, they're going to be a little bit banged up. The one thing that I do know is that Buster Faulkner is going to be able to dial up something to get Jaden Ball into space. I believe it was, 12 carries yesterday for 13 yards? It really got to the point where the game got out of hand. They're like, we can't even try to run the ball. We're so far behind. So I've got some question marks of how you can lay just that clunker, no different than with Ole Miss. I know who you're going to have at number one, but I want to say Boise State, I think, should have gotten some love in the top one-loss teams. And the reason why I say that is they played Oregon, you know, fairly good early in the season, but I don't see them, as they end up getting that victory yesterday over Utah State, 37-18. They're playing Fresno State, Washington State. They got Texas State, Colorado State. They got all the other Pac-12 teams. I don't see another team that's going to give the Broncos a run the rest of the way, and I can see that being an 11-1 squad.
5: So you think they get the group
4: I think
5: of six?
4: So. I think that they end up being that group of 16 that's in there. All right, coming in at this one.
6: Number one.
5: Ohio State.

0: Michigan State.
1: Yep, we both knew it. The loss to Texas in week two of the college football season after they were up. I'm still not sure that Texas is a national championship contender. I think they've got a lot of flaws that still have yet to be figured out. They won't change from where they're at right now in the CFP rankings, or at least even the AP rankings, because they didn't play yesterday. But Ohio State, what they did going into Kinnick Stadium, it's a hard place to play. Left nothing in doubt. They've got the Heisman Trophy frontrunner in Jeremiah Smith. The offense looks awesome. Their defense looks damn good, too. Top, easy answer for me here. The top one-loss team in college football.
0: And in the way that they dismantled Iowa yesterday in Kinnick is a win not only for Ohio State, but it's also a huge win for the Texas Longhorns as well. Because now, the fact that I can't imagine a Longhorn squad. Let's say that you have some questions, and those questions actually, you know, become issues. Whether it's Arch Manning's not being there, or I don't know, defensively, I think they look pretty damn good. If you go 10-2 with a victory over Ohio State, who I still think is going to be the Big Ten champion, you're getting in. Hell, you can also argue that maybe a 9-3 team of Texas might still be able to get in because of the strength of that victory that they had over in Austin. All right, so those are your top three one-loss teams. I am going to take easy, low-hanging fruit here. Top three Heisman contenders of what we've seen. Coming in at this one is
2: number three.
0: Give me the guy who, it was going to be whoever won that game and balled out between Alabama and Mississippi State. Because I couldn't tell if I was going to go Kamario Taylor or Keelan Russell. And Keelan Russell was a force. He was an absolute juggernaut yesterday as Alabama destroyed Mississippi State. 285 yards, three touchdowns in a tough place to play. He's got 14-plus touchdowns already for those five games. And Kamario was getting all the love all week long, but it was Keelan that kind of stole the headlines. And the thing that's amazing for me with Keelan is that he looks like a fourth, fifth year starter, right? He looks like how Carson Beck or even Darian Mensah did for Miami, where the fact of, hey, I've been here for a while, nothing's new to me. This is a guy that was in a battle for the starting job in Tuscaloosa with Austin Mack. There's a reason why that Ryan Grubb and Kalen DeBoer went with him. And he looks every bit a part of that role. I have him coming in at number three. All right, next one.
2: Number two.
0: Still going to give it to Darian Mensah to be over the Hurricanes. They're 5-0. He's got 17 total touchdowns so far. Just 21 incompletions through those first five games. He looked great early in the year. It wasn't a great statistical game against Clemson. Only the 227 yards and two total touchdowns. But that game was a rout early, so they didn't really have to do much. And now with Malachi Toney not having this monstrous statistical game, I think a little bit of the votes that he might split with Mensah or with Malachi Toney are going to go to Darian Mensah. I put Mensah coming in at number two.
1: I like it. Miami and that test that they have coming up, Notre Dame in a few weeks. I think that you have, we all know who the number one contender is going to be, but that's where you separate yourself if you want to make some sort of jump here in the odds and really like the, just the way that the viewers are going, excuse me, the voters are going to view this race.
0: Coming in at this one.
2: Number one.
0: Back-to-back 200-yard games for Jeremiah Smith for Ohio State. 11 catches, 206 yards, two touchdowns. And, I keep thinking about how the Heisman continues to be so quarterback-heavy. Mm-hmm. And Julian Sand was great. What did he throw? For 324 yards, no interceptions. But what Jeremiah Smith is doing when teams specifically are scheming for him each and every week, it's nothing short of fantastic. And I can't remember the last time that I said, I have to watch. It was like almost what Michael Crabtree was to Texas Tech back in the day, of saying, this guy's just that much better. And that's what Crabtree was when he was playing for the Red Raiders. That's how Jeremiah Smith is. He's unstoppable right now.
1: The last two games have been incredible for him. 23 catches, 423 yards, six touchdowns. He is the best player in college football right now. I am glad, though, I keep bringing it back to Darian Mensah. You had him at number two. This is a quarterback award,
0: correct,
1: by and large. Last receiver to win it was Devontae Smith in COVID. If Mensah continues on the production he's gotten through early October, 80% of his passes have been completed.

0: 16 total touchdowns, very, very small turnover rate. He's going to give Jeremiah Smith a run for his money because that is just how the voters are going to view this. Who is the best player? Who's fueling their team's success? Because if Julian Sain keeps performing the way that he does and if teams start to figure out you're going to have to bracket this guy, you're going to have to throw two on him at all times on Jeremiah Smith, maybe that lessens the, like, just eye-popping numbers that we see, and then a quarterback can end up edging their way in. I never count a QB out because we've done this with running backs, we've done this with receivers the last couple of years. It always ends up leveling off towards the end of the
1: season. Will we ever see another running back?
0: I don't know.
1: A Heisman?
0: I kind of doubt it. I feel like this is like in the MVP mix in the NFL.
1: Mm-hmm.
0: We see that as offensive player of the year. That is a quarterback award. I view the Heisman just the same.
1: Another name that we need to put in there that was honorable mention, Gunnar Stockton. And that matchup next week in Alabama.
0: Buddy.
1: A 7:30 on ABC with Georgia and Bama. Whew, buckle up. That's going to change the odds as well. All right, can you imagine playing a golf tournament in which if you didn't finish top three, you had to enlist in the Army? We have that story coming up next. Courtney Cronin and Peter Burns, Best Week Ever on ESPN Radio.
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0: with over those 48 hours and how he was able to kind of muster that courage to have such a great performance for Yale. So that coming in 45 minutes. Courtney Cronin, Peter Burns rolling on. 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All right, Mikey, go ahead and hit the fancy sounder, shall you?
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2: All right, I teased it earlier. Mississippi State quarterback Mario Taylor came out and said that there's a movie he watches every single day, and it's The Avengers. He says he hasn't missed a day in years, almost recently, I guess. And with him being injured, he might have some extra time to watch it even more, I guess.
0: Every single day?
3: Every single day. Commitment.
0: That is a commitment
2: to the
0: movie
2: you could do that with?
0: I used to be that way about Tin Cup, although I hated the way the Tin Cup movie ended. Like, come on. There's no way you're going to spin back a three wood from 240 yards. Like, that just wasn't happening. Twice at the U.S. Open. Not happening. So, Shawshank Redemption's pretty close, CC, about a rewatchable movie. Like, no matter where it's at, I'll sit down and watch a couple of minutes. Inglourious Basterds as well, another one, the Quentin Tarantino movie. That's a fantastic one.
3: Okay, if you're going to do Shawshank, that's a 2-hour, 22-minute movie.
0: I got some time in my life.
3: Your ADHD would not allow you to sit down for 2 hours and 22 minutes every single day and watch this movie. No way.
0: Okay, that's fair. Which one you have, then?
3: I wouldn't. I can't.
0: I just wouldn't.
3: I don't have something that I love that much that I would want to watch every single day over and over.
0: I used to be that way, like, with Clue as well. Remember Clue?
3: The game?
0: Oh, yeah. Well, no, wait. You have never... Don't tell me you've never watched Clue the movie.
3: No. I've only played the board game.
0: Mikey, have you watched Clue the movie?
2: I had a roommate in college who probably did watch Clue every single day.
0: Every single day.
3: No way.
0: The singing telegram. Boop. Mr. Body, come on. All right. Well, that is...
3: I got a homework assignment.
0: Yeah, I'll be honest with you. Don't go to the Bears game today.
3: Okay.
0: Like, put it on in the press box. You can watch Clue while you're watching the Bears. How about that?
3: I'll just hijack the TVs and be like, what's this movie? I'm like, well, Peter told me to do it. Sorry, you guys can't watch the replay of whatever happens on this third down because I have to watch this ridiculous movie.
0: It's not a ridiculous movie. Do not say anything
3: blasphemous. You're just a ridiculous person.
0: I am ridiculous. But is there anything more ridiculous or crazy than this? So I teased this in the last break. Can you imagine playing in a golf tournament in which if you didn't finish in the top three, you were enlisted in the military? Now, this goes to the Asian Games where golfer Tom Kim, who's had a lot of success in the PGA Tour, he flies straight from the President's Cup over to Asia for this. And he ends up shooting 64, 6-under in the final round. So he ends up shooting 18-under, 262. He ends up winning it. And so the reason why that was so important for Tom Kim was not only to get that victory, but in South Korea, almost every able-bodied man must serve 18 months in the military under the Military Service Act. However, athletes who win either a gold, silver, or bronze medal at the Olympics or Asian Games are granted exemptions. And Kim said, actually, the exemption, I tried not to think about it, tried to play the best for my country. It's a big stepping stone, but I definitely felt pressure this week, and I hope I'll be able to implement it into upcoming seasons. One of my favorite Bunky Perkins on Twitter, he's like, can you imagine what the television ratings would be if every single week whoever got last just went straight to training camp after that? I just went to boot camp. Whoever.
3: Could you perform in an athletic competition under those sorts of circumstances that you have to win or you're going straight to basic training?
0: I would imagine there's no new reality show ideas. That will probably be a reality show idea. Pitch it to the Golf Channel right now, Mikey.
2: Yeah, I want to say there was an Israeli player that... That happened too.
0: Similar situation?
2: Got exempted from serving in the Israeli military.
0: Well, if I'm not mistaken, David Robinson had to, did he not wait a year for his naval service to continue? Because there's always been that kind of concern about, like, hey, if there was a standout player in the armed services about, you know, hey, can you delay, your enlistment because of how good of a player you are?

0: So, anyway, all right, Mikey, next one, what do we got?
1: All right, this story came across my desk. Major League Baseball won't consider staging games in Western Wyoming's Grand Teton National Park. I guess there has been some talks, you know, with all these, like, you know, Field of Dream games and, you know, hockey's got their outdoor games. There was talk about actually holding a baseball game inside the national park, but...
0: Now, you see, I actually would have liked that idea, Mikey, if you did it, because then if you hit a towering, what appeared to be a home run, game-winning home run, like the Padres did last night, it couldn't hit the roof. And is that what happened last? You're laughing, CeCe, but did that not happen in the Brewers-Padres game? We're going to talk to Buster Olney about that coming up in a couple of moments as well.
2: Yeah, so I guess the solution is play in places that don't have roofs. Grand Teton National Park.
0: Or other Major League Baseball parks as well. I'd be fine with it. Yosemite. Get one in Yellowstone as well, too.
2: I think they're trying to preserve the parks, not have fans come in, have to build all this infrastructure just to have a baseball
0: game. That's probably fair.
1: It was one of the great lines in Major League, and said that would have been out of almost every park, including Yellowstone.
0: Including Yellowstone at that point. Nick LaLouche. I'd be fine with it. I always liked that. Remember, didn't they have, what, Michigan State a couple of years ago? I mean, that's like 20 years ago, playing on the aircraft carrier.
2: I just didn't worry that I'd be diving for a loose ball, and then you just, like, skirt yourself into the water.
0: It would be weird when they have, like, the Pinstripe Bowl, or they would play some of these bowl games inside of an actual baseball stadium. Mm-hmm. Those were a little bit tough. Remember the Oakland A's used to have that?
2: Yeah.
0: I mean, like, that was part
2: O.co.
0: of... Or the Raiders would have that. I don't think that
2: could be right through right now, where there would still be a baseball diamond on the football field.
0: Probably better. Hey, is that any worse than the field conditions that they've had in, like, Brazil or some of the other countries that the NFL tries to go out there and shove off some of these games?
2: We've got a London game coming up between the Commanders and the Colts here this morning. Haven't heard anything negative about the field conditions, because it does seem like the London games never have to deal with that. But I was glad last week that was not a part of the story between the Ravens and the Cowboys during the game.
0: They were willing to take that risk, and the risk evidently paid off with hopefully more fans of the National Football League. We get into that with the NFL whip around coming up next. We'll talk to Buster Olney on Major League Baseball and more college football takes. Courtney Crone and Peter Burns, Best Week Ever on ESPN Radio.
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9: College football was highlighted by 7 of the top 10 teams in the AP poll going on the road. I'm Chris Smith. Now those teams went 6-1 with a lone loss coming in Columbia, where Austin Simmons threw for 340 yards and 2 touchdowns. Jamal Roberts ran for 211 yards and 3 more scores as number 25 Missouri trounced 8th-ranked Florida 45-17 to snap a 9-game losing streak against ranked opponents. The 28-point win was the largest versus an AP top 10 team in program history. Meanwhile, it was another Heisman day for Ohio State's Jeremiah Smith.
10: Sam takes the handoff, sets up to pass. Pressure coming, eludes one defender. Rockets one deep down the right side of the field for Jeremiah Smith. Got into the 10 of Iowa, off a defender and into the end zone. Jeremiah Smith, long distance from Julian Sand, 58 yards to the house.
9: Paul Keels with the call. Learfield, 5th-ranked Ohio State, crushes number 14 Iowa 31-14. Behind Smith's 11 catches for 206 yards and 2 scores, he is now the Buckeyes' all-time leader in receptions, receiving yards, and touchdowns, and has shortened his Heisman odds to plus 110. On the baseball, where the White Sox and Rays both earned shutouts in their respective game ones of the ALDS, it's the first time in the world's wildcard era that multiple teams from the AL won by a shutout. Meanwhile, the Dodgers won game one in the NL and begin their chance at an historic 3 straight World Series titles, and the top-seeded Brewers started their postseason with a comeback win over the Padres. Pair game 2's on tap today, starting at 3:30 p.m. Eastern on ESPN Radio, with the Padres and Brewers, followed by the Braves and Dodgers at 7:30 East.
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5: 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What a fine Sunday morning it is, recapping what went down in college football week five. We got the National Football League week four on pace. We got a game in London. And looking forward to talking to Dante Moore, the Yale quarterback. Great comeback that they had yesterday. His amazing story in about 30 minutes. And Buster Olney talks about a wild day of Major League Baseball playoffs in about 10 minutes. But remember, Football Sunday action, Bills, Patriots. 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It's time for this.
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0: Head around the National Football League. This is the NFL Whip on the best week ever. Colts versus Commanders from London.
5: We're about 27 minutes away from kickoff between the Colts and the Commanders. John Keim, 850 ESPN NFL Nation Commanders reporter, joining us right now. All right, so, John, what's the scene like over there at the home of the Tottenham Hotspurs that are now going to be hosting the Colts and the Commanders today?
8: Well, first of all, the weather's fantastic. It's like 7 degrees, sunny. Press box is outdoors, so for us in the States, you're not used to that, but it's a really nice day. Didn't know I might have to bring sunscreen for it, but like it's just different because you know how there's the international games. You're seeing fans of many teams pile into the stadium. There are obviously a lot of Washington fans here. There's a band playing in the stands in pregame, so it's festive for sure.
6: Yeah, I was there in 2024. It rained on me in the middle of the game, so glad the sun's out for you on a fairly uncharacteristically nice fall day in
8: yes.
6: London. But let's talk about this. Let's talk about this quarterback situation. So we know that Jaden Daniels almost returned this week. We saw him at practice, dislocated elbow, but today it's going to be Marcus Mariota. Was there any sort of letdown that Jaden couldn't play, or is this the timeline that the team expected, John?
8: I think this is what they expected, because I had heard from people close to him earlier in the week that didn't look good. And, you let the process play out. But I think they knew that it was a long shot for this week. But I think where they felt good was just getting him back on the practice field. So, and I know, like, the players themselves, they really like Marcus. So, yes, they all know Jaden is the guy, but they also really like Marcus. So I don't think there's, like, a big letdown in that way. I think the realistic target for Jaden was probably always New York next week.
5: See how that one plays out. Daniel Jones on the other side for the Colts, and this is also a Commanders team that defends the run pretty well, not necessarily the pass.
8: Yes.
5: What's the issues right now in that game that you see that maybe the Colts might be able to take advantage of in that matchup?
8: So the Colts like to do a lot of play action. They're not throwing the ball well down the field. However, this is a secondary that has given up big plays, and sometimes it's because relatively new secondary, new scheme, and there have been some coverage breaks because of that. That's where the Colts have to take advantage. Like if they can get like a Josh Downs or Laquon Treadwell down the field once or twice, that might open it up. But Daniel Jones has just not been throwing it down there. And I think the other thing is what helps Washington is that they don't have to defend the run with more than 7 in the box. That will be a big plus for them. And they've been great in that area. So that will be something that they have to start using it to stop Jonathan Taylor. Now you have to start to wonder a little bit.
5: Get your fantasy football rosters in based on that information. John Keim, about 25 minutes until kickoff over in London, England. Thanks, John.
8: Thanks, guys.
5: Next one.
0: Jaguars at Bengals.
5: Mark Long covers the Jags for the AP. All right, this is a matchup of the 2019 National Championship game quarterbacks, Joe Burrow, Trevor Lawrence. But Burrow has had the better run against Mr. Lawrence, going a perfect 3-0. How can Trevor and the guys change that this week on the road?
7: Yeah, I think it starts with, you know, their ability to run the ball. They were unable to run the ball late in Denver with second-year running back Bashiel Tutin. So they got to get him going. And he's a home run threat, runs a 4-3. He's a guy they feel like he's really close to breaking one. But also, you look at this offensive line, it's gotten pushed around from time to time. So I don't know which – it all depends on which Jags team is going to show up. Is it the one that, you know, that has smoked New England and Cleveland? Or is it the one that really, really struggled in the second half and got nothing going against Denver? So they've been a little bit helter-skelter this year.
6: Mark, another matchup we're watching today, Travis Hunter, Ja'Marr Chase. I know I'm excited to watch it, but also stemming from the comments, or lack thereof, that were said this week. Travis Hunter says Ja'Marr Chase can do everything, and Ja'Marr Chase said, that's all I got, when asked what Travis Hunter is improved upon from going year one to year two. What do you make of this?
7: You're talking about two of the most boisterous positions in the NFL, right? Receiver and cornerback. So I think it's smack talk, right? And I think it's going to continue on the field. And certainly for four quarters, I would be stunned if, when it's all said and done, Travis Hunter has gotten the better of Ja'Marr Chase. I mean, Ja'Marr Chase has just torched this team, really abused them the last 2 years. So I can't see that stopping now. And that some of that's with Jake Browning at quarterback. Now all of a sudden, you get a full game of Joe Burrow, and who knows what this Jacksonville defense will look like.
5: This is kind of what we thought we would see when those guys went into the National Football League, is two great quarterbacks, Trevor Lawrence 10-1 in those last 11 games with 31 offensive touchdowns. We'll see how that one plays out a little bit later in Cincinnati at 1 p.m. Thank you, Mark. All right, moving forward, we got this matchup.
0: Rams at Eagles.
5: Tim McManus, our ESPN NFL Nation Eagles reporter. How would you describe what happened the Monday night loss to the Bears that CC got a chance to see here, Tim?
9: Well, they just got worked. And that's the second time that it's happened in as many meetings with the Bears. There's just something about Ben Johnson, that defense coordinator Vic Fangio, can't handle the way that he usually does with most offensive coordinators / play callers, and so this was a critical point in the season for the Eagles early already. This was supposed to be a defense that was going to carry the offense as they got their footing under new offensive coordinator Sean Mannion. But the defense just hasn't shown the kind of teeth that people were expecting. This was supposed to be a top five unit, but what you've seen is that there's some stars that just haven't really been playing like stars, with Jalen Carter in the defensive interior dealing with a hairline fracture in his wrist. He's wearing a cast on that hand. He hasn't quite looked the same, and that's really happened at all three levels. Cooper DeJean was dealing with a couple injuries and hasn't been his sort of Pro Bowl self, and so, you know, all of a sudden you have a 38-year-old in Matt Castle that's just ripping it up and down the field. They're expecting a big run game that the Bears were going to deliver like they did the last time around, and instead Johnson hit him with something different, and the Eagles just didn't adjust.
6: Saquon Barkley doesn't look like himself right now. I know that he's dealing with the effects of the stinger in his neck, 15 carries, 82 yards last week, but they also have some bad news on Devontae Smith, so he's not going to be playing today. How does this offense try to get right here against a Rams defense that won't have Aaron Donald today?
9: Right, yeah. No Devontae Smith, also no tight end Dallas Goedert. It's two of Jalen Hurts' top weapons. And as you said, Courtney, you know, the ground game just hasn't been going as much. And so really the two pieces of the formula that was supposed to happen earlier was the defense, as we talked about, and it's also supposed to be Barkley in the ground game. And that part hasn't happened yet. I think what you're seeing is that the offensive line hasn't hit its stride yet. Landon Dickerson is out of the lineup, the left guard. He hasn't been able to get healthy. So they have a couple new pieces along the offensive front. They're also learning a new system under Sean Mannion. It's more of a wide zone scheme, and it's an adjustment for veteran players who have been here. It's not as clean as you would hope it would be to this point. And it's also the first time that Barkley has worked in a wide zone scheme. So there's an adjustment period for the veteran running back here as well. There were some signs last week in the first half against the Bears that it's starting to get going. They were able to establish the run. They got away from it in the second half, but they walked away feeling confident that they were heading in the right direction as far as the running game is concerned, and that's obviously going to be huge as you're working without Devontae Smith and Dallas Goedert in this game.
5: We'll see if there's a bunch of points in that one. The Eagles end up being a, what, slight favorite, or actually, I'm sorry, a slight underdog, a three-point dog over at home. Rare to see that happen in Philadelphia. Game kicks off at 1. Thank you, Tim.
9: Yep, thanks, guys.
5: All right, one last one.
0: Jets and Bears.
5: She's got her binoculars ready. She is Courtney Cronin, the star of this show and our NFL Nation Bears reporter. So, surprise quarterback selection? No, you're already saying no. Why?
6: No, it's Tyson Bagent, not Case Keenum. They're not riding the hot hand, even though Ben Johnson said that that was a real discussion going on this week. Tyson Bagent was QB2 for a reason. That came from the head coach about 30 minutes after they won on Monday Night Football. And I think so much of this is Ben's confidence in himself as a play designer that I can put Caleb Williams out there. I can put Tyson Bagent. I can put Case Keenum in a game. And the way that I'm calling the game, the way I'm designing a game.
5: I'm flowing. It's a flow state.
6: Flow
5: right now.
6: State. You hit that flow state. They hit it on the first drive last week. It was a touchdown. I expect more of that against a Jets team that has improved quite a bit from a year ago.
5: Fair to say. Still at 1-2 right now. What's the timeline latest for Caleb?
6: 3 to 4 games, but they didn't put him on IR last week, which means that

0: points to, they expect him back within 4 games. Because they could have used that roster spot for someone else in the meantime.
1: On the other side, you're talking about a Jets squad that, I mean, as good defensively as you could say maybe the Seahawks. I mean, the Seahawks have been dominant defensively, but the Jets, I think that's the reason why they look a little bit better. Mm-hmm. What concern do you have about the Bears being able to run the, any type of success against
0: this feels like a classic trap game, doesn't
1: yeah.
0: it? Where it's a team that's coming into your place. There's some rivalry, if you want to even call
1: it
0: that.
1: Did you
0: see
1: a trap game come into your trap, take over your trap game? The
0: you
1: triple
0: know,
1: trap game?
0: Kind of feels like it. Aaron Glenn, Ben Johnson, the familiarity. They have never coached against each other in a regular season game. But the Bears have something that's working for them on offense, and that's the distribution of the ball to a lot of different playmakers. And it felt like they turned the tide last week defensively. Really, the last 2 weeks, Dennis Allen has gotten a lot more aggressive. I think that's something that you have to do against Geno Smith. He looks a lot better than he did with the Raiders when the Bears saw him last year. But this still feels like a game that the Bears win. They walk away 3-1. They won't take them lightly because they know that there's very much no room for error when your starting quarterback's not out there. You got to handle business the way that you did it against the Eagles and have that carryover effect to close out the first quarter of the season feeling good.
1: Bears 3.5-point favorites in Chi-Town. That one coming up at 1 p.m. All right. Something happened in Major League Baseball playoffs yesterday that's never happened in the history of the game. We'll talk about that with Buster Olney coming up next. Courtney Cronin, Peter Burns, Best Week Ever on ESPN Radio.
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5: Here's your Total Security of Southern Minnesota weather forecast. I'm meteorologist Megan Mulford. Bright sunshine expected today. Daytime highs approaching 65. Winds out of the northwest, 8 to 15 miles an hour. Clear skies again tonight. Lows dip down to about 41. Daytime highs approaching 66. Tomorrow, lots of sunshine. Clear skies Tuesday with daytime highs approaching 74. 69 Wednesday. From the Weatherology Weather Center, I'm meteorologist Megan Mulford. Right now, it's 47 degrees.
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2: 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We got a doubleheader today in the National League, 3:30. We got Padres, Brewers, and Braves, Dodgers on ESPN Radio and the ESPN app, always presented by Gusto, the best in the biz, joining us right now, Buster Olney. Buster, let's talk about what happened with this Padres-Brewers game. We just heard that rejoin. The Brewers end up getting that victory, but the Padres robbed to a certain extent? Break it down for our listeners.
3: Yeah, terrible luck. And I'd say, you know, before every series, you know, the umpire, the person who's in charge, the umpire supervisor, comes into the broadcast booth and will go through the ground rules of each ballpark, because every ballpark is a little bit unique. And they'll say, okay, if the ball hits here, if it's thrown here, this is what happens. And before yesterday's game between the Padres and the Brewers, the umpires met with both staffs and told them about these, you know, mentioned these cables that are above the left field line and said, yeah, if the ball hits here and it stays in fair play, then it's in play and can be caught. And if it goes, if it's determined to hit the cables in foul territory, then it's a dead ball and it's foul. And the Brewers third base coach said in that meeting, yeah, I've never seen that. I've been here 6 years. It's never happened before. And, of course, that means it's going to happen tonight. And lo and behold, you know, 4 hours later, it did happen. And it hit that hit the cable, ricocheted into fair territory, and a would-be home run. And I think it would have been a home run. Was caught by Jackson Churio with two outs in the ninth. And just terrible luck for the San Diego Padres because it, you know, I mean, he hit the ball in such a way that it was going to tie the game, and instead it turns into an out.
4: All right, so we've got the Atlanta Braves tonight against the Los Angeles Dodgers. That's game two of this division series. Tough, I guess, like kind of tough decision here, you know, with Chris Sale, all of that, 21 pitches the other night in relief for them to be able to get out of the wild card round. What do you think today happens for this Braves team?
3: So my guess is that Chris Sale will make the start because he's the leader of that staff. He's going to be the guy who's going to go to Walt Weiss's manager and say, I can do this. I can make it happen. I think the absolute cautious route would be to say to him, you know what, you need extra rest. Because all year he succeeded with extra rest. He only had two starts on 4 days rest, the rest of them 5-plus days. And if he starts today, he'll be on four days of rest since his last start. But he had that relief appearance dropped in the middle of it. And I must say, as I was watching that play out at the end of the Phillies series, I mean, it felt great in the moment, like, cool story, Chris Sale closes it out. They had a four-run lead, and I was wondering, do you not go to, you know, Raisel Iglesias, your closer, and let him finish it out and better set up Sale for the Dodgers series? They didn't choose that route. And so if they pitch Sale today, and again, I think he'll absolutely tell them, I'm ready to go, it means he probably is not going to be as rested. He's not going to go as far. I think the safe play would be to start Chris Sale in game three, Tyler Molly in game four, and then, you know, hope that you dig yourself out from a, you know, at that point in this series against the Dodgers.
2: Just go full Nolan Ryan. Let him throw 175 pitches. Let's just old school Satchel Paige just be able to do it. Buster Olney joining us here. Best week ever. Courtney Cronin and Peter Burns. How about what you ended up seeing last night from the Rays? Drew Rasmussen, what the way that he was on the bump, blanking the Yankees, who honestly had put up, what, a ton of runs against the Sox earlier.
3: If the man was incredible, at some point during that broadcast, they ran a graphic of where he was getting strike three, and everything was at the very top of the zone or everything was at the very bottom of the zone. He was working both ends, and he was taking advantage of the fact that he was pitching in a very different ballpark than the Yankees' home park, right? The Trop is an acute pitcher's park, and there were a couple fly balls in that game where I'm sure that the instinct of, for example, George Lombard Jr. was like, that's got a chance, and it's caught in front of the warning track. You know, that helped Drew Rasmussen. It's one of the reasons why, you know, I think the Rays were favored coming into this series because their home ballpark really works well for their pitching staff, who just fills the strike zone. That group does, and the defense takes advantage of it. And yesterday, he absolutely was masterful to the point, we're talking about him possibly throwing a no-hitter eighth, ninth inning, and Kevin Cash, having to make a decision whether or not to send him out for the ninth.
2: It was impressive. What was not impressive is just trying to figure out when we get a chance to see Aaron Judge, right? I mean, didn't play in that with a calf strain. What's the latest on his availability, and what can the Yankees do today about it?
3: Yeah, I think there was no chance he was going to come back because of the fact that they're playing in the trough. Artificial surface, for a player coming back from a calf injury. And look, they really need him. If he's going to come back, they need him to be in the outfield, because if you have him at DH, that means you've got to sit either Paul Goldschmidt, who murders lefties and is fully healthy, or Luis Garcia, who has been terrific since he joined the late Yankees, and he's fully healthy. And so the Yankees are really, I think, trying to do everything they can to get him back to a point where he physically can be out in right field. Judge said earlier this week that, hey, we got to keep in mind, we could be going for another month with the playoffs, and the Yankees are going to have to hope that, that he'll be in that position. And one thing to keep in mind as he comes back, when he came back, for those, week or so in September, guys, he looked terrible. Like, he had 13 strikeouts and 23 at-bats, which is not a surprise because he'd been out for 4 months. And so the idea that you're going to rush him back in, he's immediately going to be a force. We don't know if that's actually going to be the case when he does get back in the lineup.
2: We hope to see him sometime in this season. Vikings move to 4-0 today, real quick. What do you think?
3: This is what an opportunity for me to be able to ask Courtney questions about the Vikings directly as opposed to emailing you, Courtney. Because Courtney's been my Viking source for years. I having been conditioned as a Viking fan, a 3-0, I am not taking that at face value. I know it's all about the defense and the special teams.
4: Yep. Tyler looked pretty bad last week. Let's hope that he doesn't look that rusty this week.
2: Buster, we appreciate you waking up on a fine Sunday morning, giving us a breakdown of that, and enjoy it. Vikings-Dolphins today at 4:05. There it is, Buster Olney joining us. All right, the touching story out of Yale that you do not want to miss coming up next on the ESPN Radio.
5: 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First in Milwaukee at 4 Eastern, the top-seeded Brewers face the San Diego Padres. 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

0: It's the NFL London Games. I'm Chris Smith. The Colts and Commanders about to kick off across the pond, and Washington quarterback Jayden Daniels was ruled out for his second consecutive game because of a dislocated elbow. The Commanders remain optimistic that Daniels will return soon, possibly in Week 5 versus the Giants. Meanwhile, Marcus Mariota will make his second consecutive start. On the flip side, Colts receiver Keenan Allen has been ruled out with a groin injury, which is bad news for Indy, as they are already without top wide receiver Alec Pierce, who was on the IR with a heel injury. Later, the Red Hot Bills host the Patriots. Buffalo looking for their second straight 4-0 start for the second time since the merger, while New England has started 1-2 for the sixth straight season. And Patriots corner Marcus Jones says they will have their hands full today with Josh Allen.
1: He's an incredible player, first off. He can make all the plays with his legs and also his arm and everything, and then also containing him and, you know, getting pressure. He's usually the first guy to get there that doesn't, you know, make the tackle and everything like that, so we definitely have to form as a defense.
0: Jones, a guest with our Christine Lisi. Allen has 85 career rushing TDs, tied with Marshawn Lynch for 17th all time. Coverage of the Bills and Patriots begins at noon Eastern on ESPN Radio and the ESPN app. Meanwhile, the Rams do not intend to limit Puka Nacua's workload against the Eagles, sources told ESPN's Adam Schefter. Nacua has missed LA's last two games because of an injury to his hip and to his groin. And tune in today for a pair of NLDS Game 2s, starting with the Padres and Brewers at 3:30 p.m. Eastern on ESPN Radio, followed by the Braves and Dodgers at 7:30 p.m. Eastern, ESPN Radio on the app.
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3: Reno, pressure coming over the middle. 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So it's third down.
4: Dante Reno had an incredible game. Welcome back, ESPN Radio, Courtney Cronin, Peter Burns. And sometimes sports gives us a story that kind of isn't just all about sports, and it's bigger than that. And that's the story of Dante Reno, less than 24 hours after the passing of his father, Tony Reno, the legendary former Yale head coach, down 21-7, broken bone in the left elbow. Something remarkable happened. The Bulldogs outscored Merrimack 34-3 the rest of the way, 298 yards and four touchdown passes in that 41-24. When joining us right now is Yale quarterback Dante Reno. Dante, before we start talking about football and just how the last 48 hours have been, how are you doing this morning?
5: Yeah, it's definitely a surreal moment for me and the team. Obviously going out there with the guys and having fun. It was a great day yesterday, just honoring my dad and a lot of the guys that he coached were out there playing with me as well, so. First off, I want to say thank you guys for having me, and I appreciate you guys letting me.

0: celebrate his life, and you guys honor his life as well.
1: There's no better way to celebrate someone who meant so much to you than the performance that you went out and had yesterday. 4 touchdowns, 298 yards, Yale beats Merrimack. How did you compartmentalize or just truly get yourself ready to play such a significant game when you're dealing with something that is so heavy this week?
0: Yeah, I think it goes back to the way he raised me and my siblings. My mom's the rock of our family, and he always raised us to be a tough family. We're really close, and basically I just went out there and just really thought of what he would want me to do. And obviously I know him best, and he'd want me to go out there and play with the guys and be with the guys. My teammates and my coaches that have surrounded me with so much love this week and throughout the whole journey of everything that's kind of happened with him, and just go out there and basically just, what would Tony do? That's what I kind of think about in life right now is, what would he want me to do? He want me to go to practice. He want me to be around the guys, hang out with the guys, go to class, be a good person in the community. Just basically do everything I can to help honor his life, but also try and have a normal season as we can.
2: Dante Reno, Yale quarterback, joining us. And what an amazing story and comeback it was for Yale. And you said go back to practice and go back to play, because this is, you know, last week missed the game. Still, I mean, what was broken bone in the elbow and still get in there? Like, what's the story?
0: Yeah, it's I got a little something going on in the elbow, but it's on my left one, so I don't really need that one. So I'm a righty, so it's I just went out there and basically just braced it up. Got through the healing process in a couple weeks, and played the first game, played the whole game with it, and then obviously played yesterday with it too. And there's a lot of other people that are going through a lot of harder things than me going out there playing with a broken elbow. And my dad fought his butt off for a while, so just for him to be able to do that, just gave me the strength and courage to go out there and just be back with the guys. And I know the team needed me, and at the end of the day, it's what's best for the team. So I knew I had to be out there with the guys yesterday.
1: Dante, you transferred from South Carolina, where you began your career, to Yale last year during the 2025 football season. That was your father's last year coaching at Yale before he stepped down this offseason. What's the one thing you're going to remember from that season that you got to share the sidelines with your dad?
0: Yeah, I think coming here, obviously, we didn't know it was going to be his last season until he got diagnosed with his sickness. So coming in here in the summer and just being with the guys and learning everybody's names and stuff, I knew most of the guys, but obviously not being around the team and being somewhere else, growing up around the Yale community for 16 years of my life when he was the head coach. I kind of knew the ins and outs of the program and knew what he wanted. But the best memories I'm ever going to have is the ones we had after games, after practice. He was just so happy to see me out there playing last year, and the success that we had, the best season that in program history, just to send him out the right way. And the guys really rallied last year, and we had a great senior class, and we really just played really hard for him. Played really hard for each other, and that's kind of the way he built the program. It's hard nowadays with all the transfer portal people leaving, coming, and having a new roster every single year, but this is kind of one of the only programs in the country that has a design culture for people to stay and graduate, get your degree, and then go play somewhere else. So you have guys here on the team that are here for 4 years and develop from freshman to senior year and build relationships and just have an actual sustained culture that I grew into as a kid, but I didn't really know it until a player, and that's when I kind of felt it, and that's why I love this place.
2: Dante, I love you talk about, you know, as you knew it from a kid. What was that favorite moment, and not even necessarily yesterday, but with your dad, what was that favorite football moment that you've had in your life?
0: Yeah, I think the favorite one would be the games on the sideline as a kid. I was 6 to 8 years old, walking around with a gallon of water, like a big jug of water, just because of all of his players were doing it. Just being there on Friday nights in the hotel with the team and eating the dinners like I was going to go out there and play, carboning with pasta, like just little stuff like that. Being around the guys, because the players make the program, and my dad's always had that. And like he always used to say, if you take all the coaches out of it and put the players out there, you can go play a game. But if the players aren't there and the coaches are there, you can't play in your own team. So it's always been about the players, and that's the way he made his program, and that's why we're a player-led program. So just little memories like that that I'm going to have and share for the rest of my life.
2: What did your dad say about the game last night?
0: Yeah, he's really proud. There's obviously a couple of plays that he kind of yelled at me for. obviously, sometimes you just want to throw the ball away or just take a sack when you need to, rather than trying to force something. But he was really proud of the way I performed. But he's always just been a big team guy. So regardless of what the stats were for me, he always used to tell me the quarterbacks always judge off of wins and losses. So whether we win the game or lose the game, I throw for 500, throw for 2 yards, it doesn't really matter. At the end of the day, it's all that matters that we win. And that's kind of what he instilled in my head, just doing what I need to do for the team and for the guys.
1: Were you hearing your dad in your head yesterday when you guys get down 21-7 and then you battle back to beat Merrimack 41-24? Was his voice or any advice that he had given you over your life playing in your mind to get back in that game?
0: Yeah, the one thing he kept saying was just have fun. He's always been a big guy where you play better and you play more loose when you're having fun out there. And he had me when I first got to Yale. He's a big just like, hey, like, go watch your high school highlights. Like, on Friday nights, I watch my high school highlights from my senior year every single Friday before we play, just to kind of get the reminder of, like, who you are and when you were having fun most playing football. So I just went back to those moments of high school, went back to those moments of a kid where you have no worries in the world. You're out there playing with your best friends. It could be torrential downpour. You're on a grass field that's all muddy, and you're just out there having fun. So when we got down, it's kind of what I reverted to, and kind of told the whole offense in huddle before we took the drive to make it 14-21. It's just, hey, like, go out there, have fun, have a blast. Like, we're out here with our best friends playing football. Like, there's no reason to stress over anything right now. So basically he was just telling me have fun, let it loose, and just take care of the football.
2: What an incredible story from Dante Reno, and just a game that you'll remember, and Yale Bulldog fans remember, and I'm glad our ESPN listeners have a chance to hear not only about your story, but really how special your father was. Dartmouth versus Yale coming up next week. Dante, we appreciate the time, and thank you for sharing that story, and our thoughts and prayers are with you and your family, all right?
0: Yes. Thank you guys so much for having me. Thank you.
2: What a fantastic message from Dante Reno. And you know, Courtney, we talk each and every week on this show. I mean, there's 100 football games that were played on a college football Saturday. And so many of these storylines, you don't know what people are dealing with. But for him to make it that simple as well of have fun. Go back and look at your high school highlights.
1: What a cool story.
2: It's amazing. I love it. That young man, very, very impressed, and from him, and congratulations to the Yale Bulldogs, Dante Reno, for pulling off that comeback victory. All right, we'll recap a little bit of that, recap what happened in college football over the week, and our final thoughts on NFL Week 4 just around the horn. Courtney Cronin, Peter Burns, best week ever on ESPN Radio.
3: 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First in Cleveland at 5 Eastern, it's the Guardians and the Chicago White Sox. Then we head to Tampa with a Rays faced on New York Yankees. 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

0: My name is Luis Fonsi. 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We've seen it in movies, we all know somebody, but there's a lot of information that people still don't know. 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Don't be afraid to get help. Don't be afraid to put it out in the open, because it will be better for them and for their loved ones.
1: Con la certeza que respiro, te amaré.
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0: 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I like when you get social media kind of breadcrumbs. I like those, Mikey. What are you laughing at, Cece?
1: I'm not laughing at anything. I'm just doing my eyebrows over
0: You're
1: here.
0: Just doing your eyebrows. Oh, you got to look good.
1: I'm multitasking. I've got a game I got to go to.
0: Oh, okay. I didn't know if the boyfriend was headed to this game or not. We'll get into the biggest story, the best stories, the worst of the worst, the best of the best. We start with this.
2: I want to be the best of the worst.
3: At the worst week ever.
4: Oh, no. This is terrible.
0: All right, could it be the Colorado Buffaloes? Not only did they get absolutely trounced yesterday against Texas Tech, but you could see that. But evidently, somebody left part of the playbook in the team hotel, and it appears that those actual plays match those that were left in the hotel. And I don't think Texas Tech needed to have that. Although, could it have been, maybe remember a couple years ago, Mike Leach, the story of Mike Leach leaving a fake playbook on the sidelines when they were playing Texas or whatever, just kind of as a kind of counterfeit, like a red herring? Not good.
1: Not good, but also the timeout that they had to take because they had seven guys on the field for a field goal block.
0: Seven guys.
1: Yep.
0: And then they took a timeout, and how many players they bring back out there?
1: Nine. So they're still missing two. Apparently math, not their strong suit up there in Boulder. How about Jim Mora, the defensive in the coach at Colorado State, firing his defensive coordinator in the middle of a game, more or less. We took away his play calling duties, and then the DC left the field. Mikey, I believe we have the sound of this.
5: Yeah. Tyson was relieved of his play calling duties. He left the field. And he's no longer with this football program.
6: That's a permanent.
5: That is a permanent.
1: Yikes. If I left the show mid-show, would you fire me?
0: No, because then you could come back the next week, even though you were upset. And you could just, hey, listen, I had to go because I had to go to a Sports Center hit. Like, you do enough of these things that I'd be like, all right, she just left. But my question is, did he just get, I mean, obviously it was a home game that they,

0: worst week ever, perhaps, two weeks in a row, where South Carolina got off to an early lead. Remember, they got to the early lead against Mississippi State and Kamario Taylor. I think they were up 17-0 in that game. Mississippi State rolls back on the road in Columbia, and Mississippi State wins. This week, South Carolina up to a 14-0 lead against Kentucky. Will Stein and the Wildcats get it all the way to overtime. They go for it in their first possession of overtime. Two-point conversion is good. Back-to-back double-digit home-blown leads for the Gamecocks. Now the question is how does Shane Beamer and South Carolina move forward from this, CeCe? That's a tough one to swallow.
1: The WNBA playoffs going on right now. The number one seed, Minnesota Lynx, bounced early. They had the best record in the W. They did it despite not having Nafisa Collier there for a big portion of the season as she recovered from injury. They get bounced by the Liberty. The Fever are out, too. They lost to the Aces the other night, so Aces looking for another championship, and two of the teams that we expected to be there for the semifinals will not be.
0: Worst week ever, maybe, for those who took a flyer on Jane Ball winning the Heisman. Remember, 13 carries for, 12 yards yesterday. Missouri did a great job of shutting them down. And, again, as high as people were about the Florida Gators, it makes you think, okay, hold on. Let's put a pin on that and revisit it here in a couple of weeks. CeCe, I didn't want to do this, but I have to.
1: Okay.
0: Go for it. People that it's a worst week ever for people who hard launch relationships on social media and it not be the first picture of an Instagram post. Mikey, am I understanding this correctly? I think Rachel, our former producer, came in and said congratulations to Courtney.
2: First, it's not even in the top 10.
0: It is. So Courtney Cronin joining us right now, Bears reporter, and I want to get up to the bottom of the story, CeCe.
1: I don't really think there's much to
0: Are we in a relationship now, CeCe?
1: Yeah.
0: Okay, yes, we are in a relationship. Was this the first time you had posted said relationship on social media?
1: It was. It's called a hard launch.
0: Was it the hard launch?
1: It was a hard launch. I didn't know there was an order in which
0: I
1: you had to
0: put photos. I think
1: there's
0: a medium launch. Okay.
1: You guys are so critical.
0: Mikey, you are the relationship expert on this show, clearly. Okay? If you hard launch a relationship on social media, one might think can it include a random picture inside a 20-picture photo dump? If you are hard launching a relationship,
2: If I'm the boyfriend,
0: So. What would be considered the hard launch? There's 20 photos that she posted on an Instagram post. Hard launch has to be what?
2: It's got to be pinned.
0: I think it's got to be maybe a pinned post. But it has to be a standalone picture of you and the new boyfriend.
1: No, it
0: cannot be picture number 12 of 20.
1: In your glass houses,
0: Friday night press release news dump?
2: It doesn't sound like much of a commitment.
0: I think.
1: Can we flip this to best of the best before we go off the rails even more? And I take relationship advice from you two.
0: Best of the best. Let's roll.
3: Who had the best week ever?
0: Thank God it wasn't the 20th picture of this post and the last one.
1: It was. Wow. It's a troll job in a lot of ways. In college football troll jobs, I'm here for them. Yesterday, we've been talking all morning about Florida losing to Missouri and Missouri coming in after the loss to Mississippi State and doing what they did. They're up 35 points in the fourth quarter. And they play "I Won't Back Down" by Tom Petty. That is the song that the Gators play in the fourth quarter in the swamp. I love that college football has this level of pettiness. You don't find this in pro sports.
0: Remember Ole Miss played Colin Baton Rouge neck, if I'm not mistaken, they were their win against LSU. There are no rules like posting your new relationship on picture number 20 of a post.
1: I hate the rules.
0: How about Keelan Russell? What a job he has done for the Alabama Crimson Tide. Wins the starting job. Over another 300 yards, bunch of touchdowns yesterday. He's in command. And I don't know how the hell you stop Keelan Russell in this offense right now, because if you blitz him, you're screwed. If you don't blitz him, you're kind of screwed as well. And with the way

0: that this Alabama defense in Kane Womack has them rolling, what, the fourth different return for a touchdown? That's as dominant of a team that we're seeing right now over the last couple of weeks, CC.
1: How about the Cleveland Browns? 3-1 to start the season. They have off until Tuesday after winning on Thursday Night Football. Deshaun Watson, a game-winning drive. He's had three in a row in the fourth quarter to help his team to this 3-1 record after they lost to the Jags in week one. I didn't expect them to be here, top of the AFC North. They look like a legit football team right now.
0: That's that more surprising than what, like, Florida, Missouri was? The way that the Browns, because that was one, I think everybody was kind of...
1: That was a take-it-to-the-bank sort of lock.
0: Correct. At that point. Best of the best, I give it to Jeremiah Smith as well. Another 200-yard day receiving. And this is not as, hey, you're playing nobody Tech. This was in Kinnick. Iowa was coming off of the big victory. And you're thinking, all right, they got to stop four. How do you stop four? You just can't. And he flat out said it. Hey, I hit the Heisman. I want to remind Heisman voters of what kind of numbers that I'm putting up. Speaking of numbers, we have a early score here, Mikey. Commanders, Colts over in London. That.
2: Two field goals by the Commanders there in London. And it's 6-0.
1: Stranger things have happened. I mean, the Commanders coming off their big win over the Seahawks last week. Marcus Mariota doing what he did against that defense. Not even starting quarterbacks
0: can
1: do that.
0: Hold on. Has he posted you on social media?
1: We're not getting into this.
0: And so he hasn't. So there hasn't been a hard launch on his side. And then if he does and you're buried at picture number 12, are you going to be upset?
1: No. I think you guys take this more seriously than I do.
0: Oh, no. I'm all in on this. Trust me.
1: I'm going to do a whole TikTok video about this.
0: Don't you dare.
1: You shut Dorothy your mouth when you're talking to me.
0: Dorothy Mantooth is a saint. This is Courtney Cronin. Hard launched here on a Sunday. Countdown to kickoff. Gary and Randy coming up next.
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Good morning and welcome. This is St. John's Lutheran Church in Austin, Minnesota. Please join us. It is time for a live broadcast from our Sunday morning service here at St. John's. Our pastor is the Reverend Robert Belker, and our service will be starting in just a moment.

Good morning, everyone. Can you hear me okay? I can't tell if this is on. Okay, that's great. Nice to see you all today. Today we're celebrating the work of the Lutheran Women's Missionary League. And we'll be praying for the women and the men who surround them and support them too. The pledge will be said and the closing hymn will be the LWML hymn today. But that work is very important because they do a lot of outreach and provide support for many different organizations within our church and the work that we're doing to share the gospel with people. So our opening hymn this morning, though, will be a nice one, a sweet one called Seek Ye First. It's hymn number 712. Let's rise.

Father, and of the Son, and of the Holy Spirit. Amen. Our help is in the name of the Lord. If you, O Lord, kept a record of sins, O Lord, who could stand? But with you there is forgiveness, therefore you are feared. Since we are gathered to hear God's word, call upon him in prayer and praise, and receive the body and blood of our Lord Jesus Christ in the fellowship of this altar. Let us first consider our unworthiness and confess before God and one another that we have sinned in thought, word, and deed, and that we cannot free ourselves from our sinful condition. Together as his people, let us take refuge in the infinite mercy of God, our Heavenly Father, seeking his grace for the sake of Christ, and saying, God, be merciful to me, a sinner. Almighty God, have mercy upon us, forgive us our sins, and lead us to everlasting life. Amen. Almighty God, merciful Father, in holy baptism you declared us to be your children and gathered us into your one holy church, in which you daily and richly forgive us our sins and grant us new life through your Spirit. Be in our midst, enliven our faith, and graciously receive our prayer and praise. Through your Son, Jesus Christ, our Lord. Amen. Oh, give thanks to the Lord, for he is good, for his steadfast love endures forever. The stone that the builders rejected has become the cornerstone. This is the Lord's doing. It is marvelous in our eyes. This is the day that the Lord has made. Let us rejoice and be glad in it. Glory be to the Father, and to the Son, and to the Holy Spirit, as it was in the beginning, is now, and will be forever. Amen. Oh, give thanks to the Lord, for he is good, for his steadfast love endures forever.

0: The Lord be with you.
1: And also with you.
0: Let us pray. Gracious God, you gave your Son into the hands of sinful men who killed him. Forgive us when we reject your unfailing love, and grant us the fullness of your salvation through Jesus Christ, your Son, our Lord, who lives and reigns with you and the Holy Spirit, one God, now and forever.
1: Amen.
0: You may be seated.

The Old Testament reading is in Isaiah chapter 5. And Jesus is aware of this text when he prepares to talk to the Pharisees in our gospel lesson about the issues that are dividing them. Let me sing for my beloved of my love song concerning his vineyard. My beloved had a vineyard on a very fertile hill. He dug it and cleared it of stones and planted it with choice vines. He built a watchtower in the midst of it and hewed out a wine vat in it. And he looked for it to yield grapes, but it yielded wild grapes. And now, O inhabitants of Jerusalem and men of Judah, judge between me and my vineyard. What more was there to do for my vineyard that I have not done in it? When I looked for it to yield grapes, why did it yield wild grapes? And now I will tell you what I will do to my vineyard. I will remove its hedge, and it shall be devoured. I will break down its wall, and it shall be trampled down. I will make it a waste. It shall not be pruned or hoed, and briars and thorns shall grow up. I will also command the clouds that they rain no rain upon it. For the vineyard of the Lord of hosts is the house of Israel, and the men of Judah are his pleasant planting. And he looked for justice, but behold, bloodshed. For righteousness, but behold, an outcry. This is the word of the Lord. Let's read together the psalm for today. Psalm 80. Restore us, O God of hosts. Let your face shine that we may be saved. You brought a vine out of Egypt. You drove out the nations and planted it. You cleared the ground for it. It took deep root and filled the land. The mountains were covered with its shade, the mighty cedars with its branches. It sent out its branches to the sea and its shoots to the river. Why then have you broken down the walls so that all who pass along the way pluck its fruit? The boar from the forest ravages it, and all that move in the field feed on it. Turn again, O God of hosts. Look down from heaven and see. Have regard for this vine and plant it, and for the son whom you made strong for yourself. They have burned it with fire. They have cut it down. Perish at the rebuke of your face. But let your hand be on the man of your right hand, the son of man whom you have made strong for yourself. Then we shall not turn back from you. Give us life, and we will call upon your name. Restore us, O Lord God of hosts. Let your face shine that we may be saved. We continue to read from Philippians, today chapter 3, verses 4b to 14. If anyone else thinks he has reason for confidence in the flesh, I have more. Circumcised on the eighth day, of the people of Israel, of the tribe of Benjamin, a Hebrew of Hebrews. As to the law, a Pharisee. As to zeal, a persecutor of the church. As to righteousness, under the law, blameless. But whatever gain I had, I counted as loss for the sake of Christ. Indeed, I count everything as loss because of the surpassing worth of knowing Christ Jesus my Lord.
For his sake I have suffered the loss of all things, and count them as rubbish, in order that I may gain Christ and be found in him, not having a righteousness of my own that comes from the law, but that which comes through faith in Christ, the righteousness of God that depends on faith, that I may know him and the power of his resurrection, and may share his sufferings, becoming like him in his death, that by any means possible I may attain the resurrection from the dead. Not that I have already obtained this or am already perfect, but I press on to make it my own, because Christ Jesus has made me his own. Brothers, I do not consider that I have made it my own, but one thing I do, forgetting what lies behind and straining forward to what lies ahead, I press on toward the goal for the prize of the upward call of God in Christ Jesus. This is the word of the Lord.

The Holy Gospel according to St. Matthew, the 21st chapter. Glory to you, O Lord. Jesus said, "Hear another parable. There was a master of a house who had planted a vineyard, and put a fence around it, and dug a wine press in it, and built a tower, and leased it to tenants, and went into another country. When the season for fruit drew near, he sent his servants to the tenants to get his fruit. And the tenants took his servants and beat one, killed another, and stoned another. Again, he sent other servants, more than the first, and they did the same to them. Finally, he sent his son to them, saying, 'They will respect my son.' But when the tenants saw the son, they said to themselves, 'This is the heir. Come, let us kill him and have his inheritance.' And they took him and threw him out of the vineyard and killed him. When therefore the owner of the vineyard comes, what will he do to those tenants?" They said to him, "He will put those wretches to a miserable death and let out the vineyard to other tenants, who will give him the fruits in their seasons." Jesus said to them, "Have you never read in the scriptures, 'The stone that the builders rejected has become the cornerstone. This was the Lord's doing, and it is marvelous in our eyes.' Therefore I tell you, the kingdom of God will be taken away from you and given to a people producing its fruits. And the one who falls on this stone will be broken to pieces. And when it falls on anyone, it will crush him." When the chief priests and the Pharisees heard his parables, they perceived that he was speaking about them. And although they were seeking to arrest him, they feared the crowds, because they held him to be a prophet. This is the gospel of the Lord. Praise to you, O Christ. I believe in one God, the Father Almighty, maker of heaven and earth, and of all things visible and invisible. And in one Lord Jesus Christ, the only begotten Son of God, begotten of

His Father before all worlds, God of God, light of light, very God of very God, begotten, not made, being of one substance with the Father, by whom all things were made, who for us man and for our salvation came down from heaven and was incarnate by the Holy Spirit, the Virgin Mary, and was made man, and was crucified also for us under Pontius Pilate. He suffered and was buried, and the third day he rose again according to the Scriptures, and ascended into heaven, and sits at the right hand of the Father. And he will come again with glory to judge both the living and the dead, whose kingdom will have no end. And I believe in the Holy Spirit, who proceeds from the Father and the Son, who with the Father and the Son together is worshipped and glorified, who spoke by the prophets. And I believe in one holy Christian and apostolic church. I acknowledge one baptism for the remission of sins. And I look for the resurrection of the dead and the life of the world to come. Amen. We are seated now for the hymn of the day. My song is Love Unknown, hymn 430.

from God our Father and our Lord and Savior Jesus Christ. Amen. Please pray with me. Let the words of my mouth and the meditation of our hearts be acceptable in your sight, O Lord, our strength and our Redeemer. Amen. Okay, there are some things we just should do. There's crops in the fields. Should be harvested. So much would be wasted if they just left them out there. Bills should be paid when they're due. We say they have to be paid. There are gifts that should be given for birthdays, weddings, graduations. Because it's family. We say. And I should put some more gas in my car, even though I bristle at the price on the sign. We should clean that out before garbage day comes. I've heard that one more than once. And no doubts there are others the should do that you know. There's one that jumps off the page, however, in Jesus' parable. It's spoken to those who don't believe in him, who are actually plotting against him. They're not sure how to do it, but they know they need to get rid of him. And he preaches a parable about those who don't do their diligence, who don't do what they should. They should honor God. Basic. They should respect that they are people who do not own the vineyard. Christ was warning their religious leaders because they had such a weak and misplaced faith that they had no love for those who were doing without and no respect for the salvation that God was sending to them. Let's look at this parable. First, it describes this landowner who possesses a place that he develops with infrastructure so it can be a vineyard, a farm. Jesus takes a cue from Isaiah 5, as I said, in our Old Testament lesson. And you know this makes sense. You have to develop a land. You can't just throw seeds out there and expect things to grow. Out in California, people prepare lands to be these world-famous vineyards. People are doing it today in all the states. You can find a vineyard not too many miles from wherever you are. And they're all hoping for good produce and good sales. God did this. God created the heavens and the earth some 6,000 years ago. And then he planted a garden in Eden for people. After they sinned, he flooded the world and started over with Noah. Then he called Abraham and set up the descendants of his grandson Israel, Jacob, after their exodus from Egypt. He set them up in a land flowing with milk and honey.
He routed the many unbelieving people in that land so he could give it to them as a possession. But it was still God's land, God's holy place, God's people living there. And many times he explained to them, he showed them, he illustrated for them how they should act and what they should and should not do. This is basic Sunday school stuff, right? But those servants in the parable who go to the people to remind them again, to straighten up and what they should and shouldn't do, are like the prophets that God sent in the days of the Old Testament. The prophets were mistreated. The prophets were ignored, sent away with disgust. Some of them had to flee or be killed by the king. And some actually were killed. There was one prophet in 2 Chronicles chapter 24 who was actually stoned to death right in the courtyard of the temple. 2 Chronicles puts it like this, 24:19. Although the Lord sent prophets to the people to bring them back to him, they would not listen. There are some things we should do, and there are some things which a fair and loving God may do. He may make a beautiful place for us. He may give us a home and a family. And he may give us a church from which come many reminders how we should be and how we should act. And it's not wrong for God to fire us or reject us who do not do his will. We are not the owners of this world. And that's something that atheists and evolutionists and creationists and faithful Christians all agree on. That we should take care of the earth that we have been given so that we don't lose it. It's not wrong for God. He may come down and see what's going on. He may give second chances or third chances if he wants to, because God can keep hoping for good to come from bad. That's what repentance is all about, which we practice in this communion that we're having today. Repentance, where we turn from our sinful ways that we recognize after examining ourselves and then partake of the body and blood of Christ for our forgiveness. You know, it's also possible for God to enter right into his creation and to become part of it, to get back on top of it all, to enter in. Because this parable talks about sending his own son, and that's

0: something Jesus added to the story of the vineyard. He wanted to point out that he had his boots on the ground in that land. And even though they had an on-site visit from God himself, they did not do what they should. Well, the Pharisees did not. And even as there are many faithful people in our country today, there are many who are not faithful. And things get rocky. So Jesus, after the parable, where the Pharisees agree with him, these people are rotten and they need to be punished or exiled. Jesus quotes the Old Testament again about this rockiness. Stones that you build with, good stones. And then he talks about an especially good one that is cast aside as if it wasn't choice enough. We won't build with Christ. We won't build in Christ. We won't include Christ in our plans. We won't build upon Christ. Because we do not want him or any God, but the one that we choose to tell us what to do and what we should do. That's what they say. And God forbid, that's what we say at times. Some years ago, with my family, we went for a hike. We were in this lovely state park in Wisconsin. It's called Devil's Lake State Park. We should have paid attention to the name a little more, because we thought we'd enjoy this peaceful stroll around this beautiful lake. It's a mile or so, we thought, on the map that they had at the visitor center. But the path soon started going uphill. And uphill some more. And uphill some more. So in order to continue, we knew that we had to go down. We could have turned around and gone back the way we came, but we started to go down so we could continue the circuit of the lake. And the path was so scary. It was all stones, big stones, sharp stones. You were supposed to step on them carefully to get down the path. And if you slipped, there was no guardrail, there was no handle. If you slipped and missed a stone, you'd damage yourself. We were so high. Once we looked over to the right and we saw these climbers practicing mountain rescue techniques with ropes and stretchers. And this was below us and off to the side of us. We saw the back of a bald eagle as it flew below our feet. And we were so shook when we got down, because we thought we'd either be broken on the rocks or have the cliff fall on us. And so I understand when Jesus describes how you can't really reject God. You can't. The stone will either be underneath you and you will fall upon it, or else it will fall upon you and crush your plans, your dreams, your future. But Jesus doesn't leave it there. He knows that after he is rejected, arrested, tried and condemned, beaten and humiliated, crucified and buried, that he would become the valued stone, the gem of all gems, the cornerstone to build a life on, and the capstone that holds things up and holds things together. He becomes the keystone of our life now and in heaven. As rocky as things can become, we have the rock. It is like no other. If you're on a rocky road, remember this parable and this lesson from Holy Week. See, rocks appear because of God's glory. He made every rock. But we fall short of God's glory. And we encounter rocks all over the place that threaten us. Financial rocks, perhaps. Relationship rocks. Gallstones, like I had. Errors in judgment. Errors in choices as we pick our way down a rocky path. Rocks cause us to take detours around barriers. Rocks cause delays that we have to stop and endure. And they cause disturbances that we must go through. These are there because God wants us to trust Him and to learn what the rocks are for. They tell us what we should do. And, most of all, they show us a Savior. He bore their weight. He joined us in our rocky world. He became the one punished in our stead. They would have thrown rocks at him and stoned him to death, except that God ordained that he would be crucified, die, and be buried. Our sin, impossible to endure. Who can take all the sin in the world? It crushed him, but he did what he should. He obeyed God. He trusted the Father. And that means there is one rock that we can trust. And on the third day, he was lifted up. Above all names, above all stones, so that we could, in turn, lift high the cross. For God desires that we, by faith in Jesus, should be everlasting tenants who share his vineyard with him. In Jesus' name, amen. The peace of God, which passes all understanding, keep your hearts and minds in Christ Jesus unto life everlasting. Amen. Let us pray for the whole Church of God in Christ Jesus and for all people according to their needs. Merciful Lord, you have hewn out a place for your church in the holy wounds of your Son, Jesus Christ. Inspire works of justice in the house of your church, and bring many to inhabit your new Jerusalem. Lord, in your mercy. Holy Lord, rescue us from all enemies of your church, and bless us with church leaders whose voices will not waver. Matthew, our Synod President, Lucas, our District President, Jesse, our Circuit Visitor, the pastors who serve here, and Travis Berg, who has his congregation's call and will visit soon. Inspire men and women to go into church work vocations, and bless those preparing for church work, such as Mary, our deaconess intern. Lord, in your mercy. Everlasting Father, guide husbands and wives to love and forgive each other, and strengthen them in their life together. Help parents to be faithful examples for their children, and grant that orphans may know the joy of a home to call their own. Lord, in your mercy, shine your light upon us that we may do what is good and right and what we should do as citizens of our nation. Bless Donald, our president, Tim, our governor, and all those elected and appointed to make, administer, and judge our laws. Bless the candidates whose hats are in the ring as they campaign for our votes. Lord, in your mercy. Lord of hosts, your Son Jesus came to deliver his people from all evil. Take away the fear of all who suffer in this world, especially those we name in our hearts. Fix their eyes upon their crucified Savior, who came, who comes to us, and who will come again. Lord, in your mercy. O God, you sing the song of love over the vineyard of your church. Prepare our hearts to receive the Lord's body and blood in this holy supper. Bless the women and the work of the Lutheran Women's Missionary League, and let the LWML inspire, gather, and unite the prayers of your servants so that the song of God's love is sung and heard. Lord, in your mercy. O Lord, Heavenly Father, we gratefully remember the sufferings and death of your dear Son, Jesus Christ, for our salvation, rejoicing in his victorious resurrection from the dead. We draw strength from his ascension before you, where he ever stands for us as our own high priest. Gather us together from the ends of the earth to celebrate with all the faithful the marriage feast of the Lamb in his kingdom, which has no end. Graciously receive our prayers, deliver and preserve us, for to you alone we give all glory, honor, and worship, Father, Son, and Holy Spirit, one God, now and forever. Amen. You may stand and greet one another with a greeting of peace. Then as we hear the handbells, we'll gather our offerings.
1: 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We are located on 13th Avenue and 11th Street in Northwest Austin.

Let us rise for the service of the sacrament. The Lord be with you. Lift up your hearts. Let us give thanks to the Lord our God. It is truly good, right, and salutary that we should at all times and in all places give thanks to you, O Lord, Holy Father, Almighty, everlasting God, for the countless blessings you so freely bestow on us and all creation. Above all, we give thanks for your boundless love shown to us when you sent your only begotten Son, Jesus Christ, into our flesh and laid on him our sin, giving him into death that we might not die eternally. Because he is now risen from the dead and lives and reigns to all eternity, all who believe in him will overcome sin and death and will rise again to new life. Therefore, with angels and archangels and all the company of heaven, we laud and magnify your glorious name, evermore praising you and saying,

King of all creation. For you have had mercy on us, and given your only begotten Son, that whoever believes in him should not perish, but have eternal life. In your righteous judgment, you condemned the sin of Adam and Eve, who ate the forbidden fruit, and you justly barred them and all their children from the tree of life. Yet, in your great mercy, you promised salvation by a second Adam, your Son, Jesus Christ, our Lord, and made his cross a life-giving tree for all who trust in him. We give you thanks for the redemption you have prepared for us through Jesus Christ. Grant us your Holy Spirit that we may faithfully eat and drink of the fruits of his cross and receive the blessings of forgiveness, life, and salvation that come to us in his body and blood. Hear us as we pray in his name and as he has taught us. Our Father who art in heaven, hallowed be thy name. Thy kingdom come, thy will be done, on earth as it is in heaven. Give us this day our daily bread, and forgive us our trespasses, as we forgive those who trespass against us. And lead us not into temptation, but deliver us from evil. For thine is the kingdom, and the power, and the glory, forever and ever. Amen. Our Lord Jesus Christ, on the night when he was betrayed, took bread, and when he had given thanks, he broke it and gave it to his disciples, saying, "Take and eat. This is my body, which is given for you. This do in remembrance of me." In the same way also he took the cup after supper, and when he had given thanks, he gave it to them, saying, "Drink of it, all of you. This cup is the New Testament in my blood, which is shed for you for the forgiveness."

0: operation. I'm Paul Stevens, Fox News. The search continuing for a medical plane carrying six people from Bermuda to Boston. The Coast Guard says debris from the plane has been found off the coast of Nantucket. The plane losing contact with air traffic control early yesterday morning after the pilot reported some electrical problems.
1: Roger, you said you're coming in the line. Is that what he said? Okay, you declare an emergency? No. Okay, you're coming in a little weak, so you're
0: The plane vanishing shortly after that as a storm began moving into its path. Four Canadian crew members were on board, taking a Bermudian patient and a family member to Boston for medical care. Now, flight tracking data shows the plane was airborne for nearly 2 hours before plunging from about 24,000 feet down to about 13,000 feet in roughly 3 minutes. The president of Cornell University speaking out Saturday against what he called a deeply disturbing alleged gang rape that's facing renewed scrutiny. Fox's Brooke Taylor.
2: Cornell University's president basically saying they must do better. So it all comes as newly uncovered police records show that Cornell officers were at the Kai Pai house just hours before on October 19, 2024, making a drug-related arrest. Now, the police record doesn't identify the drugs involved in that arrest, but just 22 hours later, a female student says she was sexually assaulted by seven fraternity members for hours inside that same house while under the influence of ketamine and alcohol. Cornell's own investigation would later find the ketamine was being used by multiple people at Kai Pai around the same time.
0: Now, Cornell's president also said he does support the appointment of New York's state attorney, General Letitia James, as a special prosecutor in the case. The alleged victim has sued Cornell and the seven accused of former students. 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
0: New details about the co-pilot accused of attacking the captain of an Israel-bound Fly Dubai flight with a cockpit axe a few days ago. Officials say Hamam al-Hamami previously had been barred from flying for Omani Air over concerns about extremist views, and he was moved to an administrative job instead. He was later hired by Fly Dubai after undergoing what a diplomat describes as standard security checks. Authorities say al-Hamami attacked the captain, tried to seize control of the plane last Wednesday, sending it into a steep dive with over 180 people on board. The wounded captain managed to unlock the cockpit door, allowing others to subdue the co-pilot and to eventually stabilize the jet. It made an emergency landing later in Saudi Arabia. Investigators so far finding no connection to any militant groups. A U.S. Marine, meantime, under arrest in Japan, suspected of killing a 39-year-old woman, stealing her belongings at an Okinawa hotel. Police say 20-year-old Lance Corporal Devin Jacob Ballard was seen on surveillance video entering the hotel with a woman early yesterday, then leaving alone. A hotel worker later finding her unconscious in the room. She was pronounced dead at the scene. Police arresting Ballard Sunday in an Okinawa nightlife district. He's denying the allegations. The Pentagon says it is cooperating. Some soggy days still ahead for much of the southeast. Fox Weather's Adam Klotz.
7: Big trouble spot. That is everything around the Gulf Coast as you're seeing round after round of really heavy showers. But over the course of this Sunday, that'll fill in across the southeast. And that is why we see this risk of flooding. It is going to be lingering here, not just today, but into tomorrow, anywhere from the coast of the Carolinas down to Florida, wrapping back over to New Orleans, up to Atlanta. We could see some really heavy rain, a couple of inches of rain on the way across this part of the country. And then all of that funnels into Florida by the time you get into next week. And we could be seeing anywhere from 3 to 5 inches. It's going to be a soggy one across the Gulf Coast.
0: And I'm Paul Stevens. 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
4: Here's your total security of Southern Minnesota weather forecast by meteorologist Megan Mulford. Bright sunshine expected today. Daytime highs approaching 65. Winds out of the northwest, 8 to 15 miles an hour. Clear skies again tonight. Lows dip down to about 41. Daytime highs approaching 66. Tomorrow, lots of sunshine. Clear skies Tuesday with daytime highs approaching 74. 69 Wednesday. From the Weatherology Weather Center, I'm meteorologist Megan Mulford. Right now, it's 56 degrees.
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9: 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I'm Tasha Radel. Joining me this week are MNN's John Anderson, Sean Maloney, and Mike Grimm, your go-to crew for what's making news, noise, and headlines across the North Star State. From the Capitol to the cornfield, from Main Street to the Lakeshore, if it matters in Minnesota, we've got it covered. 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Here's what we're diving into this week. Alternatives to traditional health care coverage. Veterans and their mental health. M Club Hall of Fame inductees, but first. Another major healthcare merger was announced this week as Health Partners and Essentia Health revealed plans to join forces. But what could the deal mean for patients, particularly those in greater Minnesota? MNN's John Anderson speaks with Republican co-chair of the House Health Committee, Jeff Backer, about the potential impact.
10: The co-chair of the health committee, so I wanted to get your thoughts on not only this merger but other mergers. But what's your reaction to this one between Health Partners and Essentia Health?
11: It's pretty much similar to the other mergers. There's three points that I always look at and consider, especially in this one here. You know, what's most important is to put patients first. One of the challenges, and I'm not saying this is going to happen, but as organizations get larger, traditionally we see customer service failing us. Again, I'm not implying that this will happen here, but we do need to put patients first. Any merger this large should be judged on whether it lowers costs, that's customer service, improves access, because obviously in West Central Minnesota where I'm at, access is always a concern. I realize that this merger will affect not just in rural, but also across the state in the metro, Duluth, Rochester, north, east, south, and west. But we want to improve access and maintain patient choice. So that's one thing that we have to look at. What's really important to me, number two, because I do represent a large district, but also serving as a co-chair, I have always continued to do my best to be a strong voice for rural Minnesota. So, you know, protect health care in greater Minnesota. You know, Essentia has been a critical provider for greater Minnesota, and obviously we want to make sure that happens. As mergers happen, there's less focus on local hospitals. That has always concerned me with Essentia, making sure that they focus outside of the Duluth area, because obviously, you know, they got a big campus in Duluth, but they also have a good campus in the Fargo-Moorhead area and so forth. So we want to be making sure we protect rural Minnesota. And then, of course, thirdly is demand accountability. If Health Partners and Essentia's, if this merger happens, we have to make sure affordability benefits this. That's what we're hearing. I did talk yesterday, of course, with a representative with Essentia and with Health Partners, and that was one of the things that they talked about is more affordability, more access. It's always easier to say an objective. It's harder to make those things happen. And I have seen in larger organizations, it becomes even more challenging because roles are defined. And as we know in patient care, it's always not what you're trained for.
10: So let me ask you, because Health Partners and Essentia, when they sent out this release, they touched on all that. Oh, we're going to be more affordable. It's going to be greater accessibility to all Minnesotans all over the state. So they're saying that now, but how do you keep them accountable once this goes through?
11: you communicate with them. Like when those calls were made yesterday, those were the first things that happened. Mm-hmm. If you don't set a goal in mind, you'll for sure hit that target all the time. So you set a goal in mind and you keep them accountable. And you keep them accountable in the position that I have been, you know, have the opportunity to serve, because they do come to your office. There's been times that I've had people, even though the Graceville Hospital is no longer in my district, I still take calls for that assisted living facility, that hospital in Graceville, the nursing home, the pharmacists and different things, pharmacy there. So when there's an issue, as myself, as it's brought into my attention, I bring it to them. So, and I would say that it's harder to walk the talk, and I would challenge health partners, but especially Essentia, to walk that talk. And not just them alone, but you got Sanford with their merger. You have your other potential mergers that you're having. It's a whole lot easier to talk. It's a lot harder to walk.
10: Yeah.
11: So that's what I would share, John.
10: Yeah, I'm glad you brought up rural health care. As you're out and about and talking with your constituents, what are they telling you about their concerns over their health care that they're receiving out there in your district?
11: Well, this will sound partisan. It's not meant to be partisan, but what happened in 2014, you know, Minnesota had a wonderful system, a little clunky, but when they adopted the so-called Affordable Care Act, which has been really an oxymoron on that, and that's a different conversation, is we have seen health care costs go up and so forth. It's the same thing with the report that was due in January 15th from MDH about university health care, which we've not seen at all. So what I'm hearing is the typical affordability access. In greater Minnesota, access is a much more concerning. I know that as an EMT. You know, generally my least amount of traveling time is 25 minutes. Saturday night had an ambulance run that pager went off for a 14-year-old gal who was experiencing challenges. The closest hospital is actually across the border where she's at, in Sisseton. I go to Sisseton, I go to Wheaton, I go to Graceville, I go to Ortonville as an EMT, and all that in Wheaton. It takes time. And so those things are concerning to people, is making sure that we get good care, make sure we have access to care that's reasonable. You know, 20, 25 minutes is not necessarily unreasonable, but it's also not close. So when we start to get 40 minutes, an hour, hour and a half, which that happens for some specialty. There's specialties that people have to go to Sioux Falls, to Fargo, or Minneapolis in greater Minnesota.
10: Right.
11: So accessibility, cost is a key thing. Since I've been in this position, has not seen a decrease in affordabilities.
9: M&M's John Anderson with Republican co-chair of the House Health Committee, Jeff Backer. 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
9: Welcome back to Minnesota Matters. I'm Tasha Radol. The Minnesota Department of Veterans Affairs is bringing attention to the mental health struggles our state's veterans go through. MNN's Sean Maloney chats with Veteran Suicide Prevention and Program Coordinator Christy Stites.
15: What is kind of the situation in Minnesota when it comes to, you know, how many vets are dealing with stuff like this? I don't know if you have incident suicides a year. Why don't you kind of put that into context as far as, like, what Minnesota is kind of dealing with right now when it comes to our veterans and mental health?
16: In Minnesota, we lose about 800 people to suicide. And of those 100, over 100, last year it was 108 we lost veterans to suicide. So it's, for the last decade, we've lost close to 100 veterans to suicide every year. And so with that, I mean, we have lots of efforts. There's lots of good things happening in our state that many people aren't really aware of. In Minnesota, we have the Minnesota Suicide Prevention Task Force, which not all states have. The Minnesota Department of Health is legislatively tasked with suicide prevention, and the Minnesota Department of Veteran Affairs have legislative funding for veteran suicide prevention specifically. So there's a lot of collaboration and partnership going on among veteran organizations, Minnesota Department of Health, the Commander's Task Force, Minnesota National Guard, Air Guard, working together to work more upstream. The federal VA, we work closely with them and with SAMHSA, national organization that works, partners with the federal VA also. Lots of good things happening. So we have a collaboration in Minnesota. The first Saturday of October is Veterans Suicide Prevention and Awareness Day. That was proclaimed, this would be year 10, I believe, by Governor Walz. So that is celebrated every first Saturday in October.
15: I know that, of course, there's challenges that anybody dealing with mental health or thoughts of suicide has. But are there ones that are maybe unique to veterans or challenges that they face that are maybe a little bit unique compared to somebody who maybe wasn't a veteran but is still having some of those issues? Is there anything kind of unique or more challenging for veterans?
16: How I really like to answer that question is just to start by saying that I think it's important to remember that being a veteran and being in the military is just as much as a protective factor in someone's life as it can be also a risk factor. There's layering effects that start from our childhood that, you know, you and I could go through the exact same situation and have very different responses based on our culture, meaning our ethnicity certainly, but also our family culture or dynamic, the different experiences that we've had. So I like to start the answer to that question by saying that, because two veterans can go through, they could both be in combat and handle that very differently depending on all of those other layering circumstances of life. So, but it is true. I think the transitions, feeling purpose and connection, whether they're coming back from a deployment or retiring from the military, it's a big culture shock. It's a very big transition. The struggles that they have, homelessness, food insecurity. We've found that research has found that lack of employment or employment instability is a contributing factor for veterans to their mental health. So those are some of the things that, but feeling a sense of connectedness and a sense of purpose are really important for our veterans. Knowing what the resources are is so important, and then being able to navigate to them and plug into them, that's a whole another situation altogether. And so depending of, you know, on a person's age. I know for myself, as a caregiver to a veteran since my mid-20s, I didn't even know that what a county veteran service officer, a CVSO, I didn't even know what that was. And so I would say, you know, in our state, we have about 150 county veteran services officers spread out in each of our 87 counties. And those people are veterans, and they can come alongside our veterans and the communities, the family members. So in communities, knowing what the resources are, and the deeper we can work into communities to promote military and veteran culture awareness and awareness of what those resources are, that can really help save lives.
15: Is there anything that you can think of right now or that you guys at the department are kind of working on or talking about that maybe needs to be done to better help our veterans in Minnesota? And is that stuff that, you know, can be addressed at the state government level, in communities? What needs to be done to kind of help our veterans out a little bit better?
16: Another good question. So, I think it's working deeper into the communities so that people do have that understanding of what's available and how, what our roles are, and how that suicide prevention is everybody's business, and healthy resilience is the best form of suicide prevention. So the first thing would be the healthiest version of ourselves, right? So that we can see the signs and the symptoms when someone is struggling, whether they're a veteran or not, right? And then also how can we push through those uncomfortable questions, asking questions clearly, directly, and with compassion that we have for people, just to say, you know, I don't know what it's like to go through what you've gone through, or I know you've had a death in your family or a breakup, or I know you lost your job, and I just want to ask you, because sometimes when people have those circumstances, they have thoughts of suicide. Have you been having thoughts of suicide?

0: asking that question clearly and directly is really important. It's been statistically, it's evidence-based, you know, proven to save lives. So just people don't care how much we know until they know how much we care, right?
1: MNN's Sean Maloney and Christy Seitz with the Minnesota Department of Veterans Affairs. More Minnesota Matters after this. Stay tuned.
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1: Welcome back to Minnesota Matters. I'm Tasha Radel. 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
14: Well, Lindsay, I'm going to dive right in. 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Before we kind of dive into the nuts and bolts of it, could you tell us a little bit about MediShare?
15: Yes, I'm happy to do so. MediShare, we've been around for over 30 years, and we are an accredited nonprofit healthcare sharing ministry that is administered by Christian Care Ministry. And MediShare is a community of Christians who voluntarily share in one another's eligible medical expenses that they determine by our member-voted guidelines. So it is really member-driven, community-focused to be there for one another.
14: And, you know, when we're talking, this is not traditional health insurance. Is that correct?
15: Yes, ma'am. We are not insurance at all. This is, like I said, a voluntary community that when they need to be there for someone, if they're walking through a scary diagnosis or something.

0: celebrating the birth of their first or fifth child. We're not insurance. It is a community there to walk alongside you.
1: And can you give us an example for someone that's a part of this community and is paying in, you know, towards this program? Can you give us a little bit about how the healthcare sharing would work?
0: Yes. So every month, members are contributing what is called a monthly share. And so when a medical need occurs for a family or an individual, those eligible bills are processed under the member-voted guidelines, and then they're shared by the member community. So every month, your monthly share is going to help someone in need in our community.
1: And do you kind of do this kind of on a case-by-case basis on how many dollars will go to that individual that has submitted, you know, like a cost claim, so to speak?
0: Not quite sure on, because I'm not from the insurance background, but again, when there is a medical need, say you're going in for a procedure, so that bill is submitted into the community, it's reviewed, again, through process through the member guidelines, and then we connect our members through a digital platform, and so the membership and the dollars are connected through there, and then a payment is processed out directly to the provider. So it's really about being there for the community and allowing our members to focus on their health and healing, and we get to help administer the sharing and connections together for them.
1: And so how does it work? If someone perhaps that's listening that's interested in becoming a member, is there different tiers on the level that you can invest in?
0: Yeah, so how our MediShare program works, there are different levels of that personal responsibility. When you're looking to see what if we're a good fit for your family, there are what is called, like I said, your annual household portion. And that's what your whole family would be personally responsible for. So those levels can range from 3, 6, 9, or 12,000 that you would manage and budget. And again, the community would be there for any of those eligible bills over anything above that. And the community comes in and shares in that cost. So, for example, if you had a medical procedure, you know, that was about $30,000 there. Once you have been a part of that and you are in your annual household portion has been responsibly taken care of, then the membership comes in to help relieve that burden. It really is about that community. That bill would be very burdensome to many families, and the community is there to help you navigate that.
1: And so with your members, do your members just carry, like, are a part of this program, or do they also participate, like, in other health care plans, if that makes any sense, traditional insurance?
0: Yes, typically not. When our members, they're a part of the community, they have just are part of a MediShare membership. But we do have MediShare 65 Plus. So anyone who's over 65 and they're on Medicare, they can still be a part of the community. And so they carry Medicare, and then they're still part of our community, and the membership can come in and help share in any additional medical bills that may come in.
1: And for someone that's listening today, what is a good first step in learning more about MediShare and perhaps enrolling in the program?
0: Yes, we would always encourage, before you make that call to us or any other program that would be out there, is to assess what is most important to your family. When you come in, you know, what expenses, when you meet with one of our team, what expenses would be eligible, not eligible for sharing? Are there any limitations that matter to that family? Because we're not insurance, so it is very different. And then really, does our Christian statement of faith and community model would align with their family values? We always want to make sure that we would be a good fit. You know, we may not be a solution to the entire healthcare, issues that are going on or solutions, but we are definitely here and a solution for many. So we always want to make sure anyone who's interested that they have all the information and they can make the best informed choice for their family.
1: Well, those are some of the key questions I had today, Lindsay. Was there anything else you wanted to hit on that perhaps I didn't bring up?
0: I just really just want to reiterate, you know, so many are trying to figure out and navigate their way through healthcare, and that it can be very overwhelming. Sometimes it's isolating, and that is the beauty of the MediShare community. It's not just about bills being shared in and that burden, but many also find value and care that They're able to share words of encouragement to someone walking through a medical issue. They can submit a prayer request, and it really is a community. So that's kind of one way that we differ than some of the options that are out there. But we always encourage and are thankful that there's options for people to choose and make the best decision for their family.
2: 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Well, it's time for our final break. 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Don't go away.
3: 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Oh, there, the 30.
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2: Welcome back to Minnesota Matters. I'm Tasha Radel. The University of Minnesota Athletics M Club inducted 10 former athletes into their Hall of Fame this weekend, including former football star Sean Lumpkin, who played for the Maroon and Gold from 1989 to 1992. Eminent sports director Mike Grimm spoke with Lumpkin, who remembers his breakout game as a freshman.
5: You know, big national TV at Michigan and all the hype that they talked about that. And I just remember all week they're getting ready for the game. We're getting ready for the game because they were top, you know, top 20, 25 team. And they were just talking about how they're going to kill us. And Gerard Bunch, the big running back. And, you know, I think it was Tony Bowles, these top running backs. And they were these NFL prospects and all this and that. And I remember some of the interviews up to the game. They're asking me, you know, are you nervous? You know, you're a freshman, blah, blah, blah. And all I thought about was that week. I just couldn't wait. I was like, I didn't care Michigan. I didn't care how good they were, how hyped they were. I just thought about how I wanted to make my mark. And if I had an opportunity to hit Gerard Bunch, I said, I am going to hit him harder than anyone else has ever hit him before. I don't care how big he was. I think I was maybe 205. I think he was about 240, 235. Yeah. I didn't care. I said, if I get my opportunity, and that opportunity came up in the game, and he came right at me. I'll never forget, because he had this big, like, it looked like some sort of his mask. It was just a big mask. It looked like a Mack truck. But I just said, you know what? Can't be scared out here. And I went, and I tried to knock him in the next week. And I remember the commentator said something on the TV, and that was kind of like, I guess, my coming out game. And after the game, I remember one of the coaches, he was our running back coach, I think it was Coach Harris, I think, grabbed me on the shoulder pads and he just said, hey, Lumpkin, I didn't know you could play like that. I just looked at him, I said, Coach, you don't know me that well. And he just kind of smiled and looked at me, I didn't know you could play like that, and walked away.
6: I love
7: yeah.
6: it.
7: It's kind of interesting, too. Your high school career, you were a really good running back, and when you got to the U, that was maybe the thought that you might be the guy trying to avoid those kind of hits, not delivering those hits. But my broadcast partner, Daryl Thompson, happened to be on campus and pretty well established by the time you got there, and you said, hey, if I want to play, I might have to switch to defense here for a minute, right? And the rest is history?
5: Yeah, that was my whole idea was running back, and obviously, yeah, Daryl was there, and he was, you know, Heisman candidate, all the hype, and he was a good running back. You know, obviously in my mind, he was a good running back. But, you know, I always thought, hey, there's a lot of good running backs.
7: Yeah,
5: but
7: yeah.
5: He was exceptional. He was a great, great teammate. But I remember Coach Goody came to my high school at Benilde St. Marcus. You know, we're not some big powerhouse. We're not known for football. He comes over, and he comes in, and he said, hey, Lumpkin, I want to offer you a scholarship. This is at Benilde. And I said, oh, Coach, I really appreciate it. And he said, well, you got Daryl's ahead of you, a couple years ahead of you. Once you play running back. And then I just said, well, Coach, I want to be in the best position to be able to start and have a chance and opportunity to play. I don't want to get redshirted. And he said, well, you know, Daryl, he's a Heisman candidate. And then I just said, I said, well, right now, I think the best position, I think that I could get on the field right away, I know I can play safety. I said, if you allow me that opportunity, I'm all in. And he said, all right, let's do it. And so I started at free safety and then eventually moved to strong safety because I told him straight up, I was like, I'm not going to sit 2 years behind Daryl. I want to play all 4 years. And he said, sounds good to me.
7: Served you well, right?
5: The rest is history.
7: Yeah.
5: It was him, Coach Goody, and Coach Wehmeyer. They were both sitting there, and they nodded their head, and we shook hands, and we moved on.
7: What a story. What a story. No question about it. All right. So a little known fact here that you weren't even aware of, your birth certificate. Speaking of running back, tell us about your birth certificate.
5: Oh, man. Yeah. So it was always the kind of a running kind of joke in my family growing up. You know, my dad, he's a huge sports fan and loves football. And they always always make a comment, Dad, you know your name first down. And I just, yeah, whatever. Okay, all right. But I had never seen my birth certificate all my life, never seen it. So I'm playing for the Saints. This is my second year. We're heading over to Japan to play Philadelphia Eagles. And so we had to, for the first time, I had to get my passport. So I went ahead, went through the process, had to get an official copy of my birth certificate. So I go up to the counter. The lady pulls up my deal, and she's like, okay, what's your state name? And I thought my middle name was Franklin. And I said, Sean Franklin Lumpkin. So she pulled a piece of paper out. She goes, not according to this. I looked at it, said, Sean, first down Lumpkin. I was like, I'll be down. Wow, my dad, he wasn't kidding.
7: That's pretty remarkable. Yeah.
5: So I officially changed everything, got my license and all that, and my passport. Yeah. So that's kind of, but then I ended up switching from running back because I was, obviously recruited as a running back. So.
7: Yeah.
5: So it's kind of a joke now. People don't believe me. I pull out my driver's license.
7: Yeah, you put it on the license, too.
5: There it is.
7: Sean,
5: it is.
7: First down Lumpkin. I'm going to call you that from now on. I like it. That's great.
2: 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Until then, have a great week. I'm Tasha Radel.
6: Here's your total security of Southern Minnesota weather forecast and meteorologist Megan Mulford. Bright sunshine expected today. Daytime highs approaching 65. Winds out of the northwest, 8 to 15 miles an hour. Clear skies again tonight. Lows dip down to about 41. Daytime highs approaching 66. Tomorrow, lots of sunshine. Clear skies Tuesday with daytime highs approaching 74. 69 Wednesday. From the Weatherology Weather Center, I'm meteorologist Megan Mulford. Right now, it's 56 degrees.
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0: Welcome to Salve Church in Austin, Minnesota. It's the 19th Sunday after Pentecost. Our radio broadcast today is in memory of Elmer Raffleson, whose birthday would have been October 6th. Pastor Stacy Malsam is now giving our greeting.
1: Can you hear me now? That's much better. Okay, sometimes I like to play musical cues when there's a smaller group. If you are sitting way in the back, I invite you to get up and move two pews forward. Anyone who is the back row, up and two forward. Balcony, that goes for you too. Just jump over the edge. Woohoo! We can be taught. Welcome to St. Olaf. So good to be with you. I'm Pastor Stacy. Last week we had a really celebratory Sunday. Blech. Sorry, hopefully my sermon doesn't go like that. And this week our text is kind of, it's really depressing. It calls out some of our stuff. So hear me when I say it was hard for me to read the text. It may be hard for you to hear the text, and it may be hard for you to hear the message, but the good news is that there's grace in that message. So we give thanks for that. That's why we come and celebrate our little resurrection on Sunday, every Sunday. So good to be with you this morning. I invite you to stand as you are able, as we join in our confession and forgiveness. Blessed be the Holy Trinity, one God, who pours love into our hearts, healing upon the earth. Amen. Confident that God justifies us by grace through faith, let us confess our sin in the presence of God and of one another. Compassionate God, we confess that we struggle to embody your goodness in the world and in our own hearts. Creation groans from overuse. Jealousy and bitterness strain our relationships. Indifference keeps us from seeking justice. Divisions disrupt your call to show genuine love to others. Turn our hearts back to you. Restore our world and reconcile us to one another. Renew us to live as your holy people, following the way of Jesus Christ. Amen. People of God, hear this good news. We have peace in God through Jesus Christ, in whom there is no condemnation, but only forgiveness and the promise of eternal life. Receive freely this healing gift of grace. Amen.
0: The entrance hymn today is number 826, Thine the Amen.

0: The Lord be with you.
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0: Let us pray. Beloved God, from you come all things that are good. Lead us by the inspiration of your Spirit to know those things that are right, and by your merciful guidance, help us to do them through Jesus Christ, our Savior and Lord. Amen. You may be seated for our readings.
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3: The first reading is from Isaiah chapter 5. The prophet sings a sad, parable-like love song about the relationship between God and Israel. In this song, Israel is compared to a promising vineyard. Despite God's loving care, the vineyard that is Israel has brought forth rotten grapes of injustice and distress, when fine grapes of justice and righteousness were expected. I will sing for my beloved love song concerning his vineyard. My beloved had a vineyard on a very fertile hill. He dug it and cleared it of stones and planted it with choice vines. He built a watchtower in the midst of it and hewed out of wine vat in it. He expected it to yield grapes, but it yielded rotten grapes. And now inhabitants of Jerusalem and people of Judah judged between me and my vineyard. What more was there to do for my vineyard that I had not done for it? When I expected it to yield grapes, why did it yield rotten grapes? And now I will tell you that I will do to my vineyard. I will remove its hedge, and it shall be devoured. I will break down its wall, and it shall be trampled down. I will make it a wasteland. It shall not be pruned or hoed, and it shall be overgrown with briars and thorns. I will also command the clouds that they rain no rain upon it, for the vineyard of the Lord of hosts is the house of Israel, and the people of Judah are his cherished garden. He expected justice, but saw bloodshed, righteousness, but heard a cry. Word of God, word of life.

0: The second reading is from Philippians chapter 3. Paul reviews some of his supposed credentials, which no longer have any bearing in compassion to the right relationship he had been given through the death of Christ. The power of Christ's resurrection motivates him to press on toward the ultimate goal, eternal life with Christ. Paul writes, "If anyone else had reason to be confident in the flesh, I have more. Circumcised on the eighth day, a member of the people of Israel, of the tribe of Benjamin, a Hebrew born of Hebrews as to the law, a Pharisee as to zeal, a persecutor of the church as to righteousness under the law, blameless. Yet whatever gains I had, these I have come to regard as loss because of Christ. More than that, I regard everything as loss because of the surpassing value of knowing Christ Jesus, my Lord. For his sake, I have suffered the loss of all things, and I regard them as rubbish, in order that I may gain Christ to be found in him, not having a righteousness of my own that comes from the law, but one that comes through faith in Christ, the righteousness from God based on faith. I want to know Christ and the power of his resurrection, and the sharing of his sufferings by becoming like him in his death. If somehow I may attain the resurrection from the dead, not that I have already obtained this or have already reached that goal, but I press on to lay hold of that for which Christ has laid hold of me. Brothers and sisters, I do not consider that I have laid hold of it, but one thing I have laid hold of, forgetting what lies behind and straining forward so what lies ahead. I press on toward the goal, toward the prize of the heavenly call of God in Christ Jesus." Word of God, word of life.
1: Thanks be to God.

The Holy Gospel according to Matthew, the 21st chapter. Glory to you, O Lord. Jesus said, "Listen to another parable. There was a landowner who planted a vineyard, put a fence around it, dug a wine press in it, and built a watchtower. Then he leased it to tenants and went away. When the harvest time had come, he sent his slaves to the tenants to collect his produce. But the tenants seized his slaves and beat one, killed another, and stoned another. Again, he sent other slaves, more than the first.

and they treated them in the same way. Then he sent his son to them, saying, "They will respect my son." But when the tenants saw the son, they said to themselves, "This is the heir. Come, let us kill him and get his inheritance." So they seized him, threw him out of the vineyard, and killed him. Now when the owner of the vineyard comes, what will he do to those tenants? They said to him, "He will put those wretches to a miserable death and lease the vineyard to other tenants who will give him the produce at the harvest time." Jesus said to them, "Have you never read in the scriptures? The stone that the builders rejected has become the cornerstone. This was the Lord's doing, and it is amazing in our eyes. Therefore, I tell you, the kingdom of God will be taken away from you and given to people that produce its fruits. The one who falls on this stone will be broken to pieces and will crush anyone on whom it falls." When the chief priests and the Pharisees heard his parables, they realized that he was speaking about them. They wanted to arrest Jesus, but they feared the crowds because they regarded him as a prophet. This is the gospel of our Lord. Praise to you, O Christ. You may be seated. Let us pray. May the words of my mouth and the meditations of all our hearts be pleasing to you, O Lord, our rock and our redeemer. Amen. Jesus is mad. And he's angry at a very particular group of people. Those who govern, those who hold authority over others, those responsible for caring for God's vineyard. Do you fit into any of those? A few verses before, Jesus tells the story we read today. He rode into Jerusalem to keep cheering him as a king, a savior, a prophet. He overturned tables in the temple. He cursed a fig tree. The whole city, Matthew says, was in turmoil. Worried about the situation, religious leaders and lawyers ordered him to explain himself. That's the Pharisees. They opened an inquisition into his motives and intentions. By what authority are you doing these things? And who gave you this authority? They laid the theological and political traps for him, seeking to reveal him as a fraud, to restore order, to regain control, to figure out what to do with this troublemaker. Jesus wasn't a troublemaker. At first, he refused to answer them, but then he told two parables to answer this question. This one, the parable of the wicked tenants, is the second of those two stories. On occasion, the curators of the lectionary get the Hebrew Bible, New Testament, so your Old Testament reading and your New Testament pairing just right. And if you read Isaiah 5 along with this parable from Matthew, it seems obvious that Jesus had the Isaiah vineyard in mind when crafting this parable. He paraphrases Isaiah's first verses in a single sentence. There was a landowner who planted a vineyard, put a fence around it, and dug a wine press in it, and built a watchtower. But there's a problem in Isaiah and Matthew's vineyard. In both passages, things have gone to rot in the vineyard. So who's to blame? What has caused this? God, the vineyard owner, has done God's part, leaving the fertile place to the beloved tenants, that's us,
God trusted them to do the right thing with the garden, making the inhabitants responsible for its production and its care. And instead of caring for the vineyard, however, the tenants wind up violating God's trust. In Isaiah, God's anger is stirred against those in charge. Matthew's tenants turned into cheaters and thieves and murderers to the point of killing the vineyard owner's son. Like the abusers in Isaiah, they have abandoned justice and righteousness for bloodshed and anguish. And unlike the lectionary, which offers only the first five verses of the text, Jesus surely knew the entire section of Isaiah. In the longer passage, there's far more detailed description of the sins of those running the vineyard. You can list them all: greed, excess, sloth, self-delusion, bribery, corruption, and abuse of the poor. And oddly enough, their chief problem seems to be that they were particularly deceitful real estate developers, which Walter Brueggemann, theologian, identified as an inequitable economic practice in which those who are prosperous, aggressive, and greedy eventually confiscate and possess the houses and fields of their more vulnerable neighbors. I had a hard time finding housing in Austin because of those developers. Isaiah simply called them the nobility of Jerusalem. Isaiah 5 says, "You who call evil good and good evil, who put darkness for light and light for darkness, who put bitter for sweet and sweet for bitter, ah, you who are wise in your own eyes and shrewd in your own sight. Ah, you who would acquit the guilty for a bribe and deprive the innocent of their rights." Those people. And the Lord was seriously mad at them. "Therefore, the anger of the Lord was kindled against his people, and he stretched out his hand against them and struck them. The mountain quaked, and their corpses were like refuse in the streets." That's Isaiah 5:25. There goes the vineyard. At first, those quizzing Jesus didn't get it. Maybe they didn't catch the allusion. But Jesus had taken the words of the prophet Isaiah, retold the story, and cast them in the role of the contemptuous, corrupt villains. Jesus wasn't talking to Jews in general. He was comparing his inquisitors to some of the very worst people in the history of Israel. Those who forgot that the land itself was a gift from God and believed themselves to be the Lord's, little L. He's accusing one group, those complicit with the empire, those getting rich on the suffering of the poor and innocent, of displacing the vineyard owner, making their own rules, and destroying the vineyard. "Therefore, I tell you," he said to the theologians and the lawyers interrogating him, "the kingdom of God will be taken away from you and given to a people that produces the fruits of the kingdom." God can do that. It was his gift to give. And they walked right into his trap. They found themselves on the wrong side of the parable, fearing the very people, those who listened to Jesus' prophetic teachings, who had been entrusted to their leadership. And somehow, these particular leaders had gone from stewarding God's vineyard to thinking they owned it.

0: deserving of its produce, and could do with it whatever they pleased. The sin was theirs. The specific injustices they wrought were of their own creation. And yet, because they are the wicked tenants, not unlike the vile real estate developers of Isaiah, their actions prove to have larger consequences on the whole of the vineyard. Can you see that in our world? The innocent will suffer because of the sins of the powerful. Parable tellers and prophets may deposit it as divine retribution. They may say it's divine retribution. That's not, however, God's finger-pointing vengeance. That's just the way history works. It's part of the ecosystem of human society. If the people entrusted as stewards of the whole are unscrupulous, the entire community deteriorates. Good people can't last long with bad governors and landlords. And I've had some bad landlords. Today's texts speak of an ancient Jewish prophet, a more recent Jewish rabbi, and us. Jesus' parable, so often interpreted as Christians displacing Jews as God's vineyard people, isn't about that in any way. These are stories of human folly, of shameful stewards, of the ease by which the powerful cast themselves as God, little g. It's a morality tale for our own time. Who are those religious and political leaders who act as if they are untouchable, entitled to commit the most bloody of injustices while ignoring the anguish of the vineyard? Who will care for the garden and tend the vines? Can the vineyard flourish again? We'd be right to ask the question, this entire situation, and inspired by the word of Psalm 80, cry back to God. Why have you broken down its wall so that all who pass by pluck off its grapes? The wild boar of the forest has ravaged it, and the beasts of the field have grazed upon it. Turn now, O God of hosts, look down from heaven. Behold and tend this vine. Preserve what your right hand has planted. There's much to ponder this Sunday. And there is reason to be mad, to let the vineyard just go to rot. Yet some of us refuse to give up. Vines must be dressed and tended. Wild boar must be chased away. Even while we plead for some sacred assistance, cleaning up the mess. Let us pray. Gracious God, you have entrusted us with the care of your vineyard, our communities, our relationships, and one another. Forgive us when power, greed, or self-interest cause us to forget that we are stewards, not owners. Give us courage to recognize injustice and compassion to care for those who are hurting. Help us tend your vineyard with humility, justice, mercy, and love. When the work feels overwhelming, remind us that we are not alone. Strengthen us to repair what is broken, protect what is vulnerable, and nurture what can flourish. May our lives bear the fruits of your kingdom. Amen.
1: The hymn of the day is number 72. 2:7. Lord Christ, when first you came to earth. Verse 1, all. Second, lower voices. Third, upper voices. Fourth, all. Followed by the Apostles' Creed.

We join in declaring our faith in the words of the Apostles' Creed as saints before us. I believe in God, the Father Almighty, creator of heaven and earth. I believe in Jesus Christ, God's only Son, our Lord, who was conceived by the Holy Spirit, born of the Virgin Mary, suffered under Pontius Pilate, was crucified, died, and was buried. He descended to the dead. On the third day he rose again. He ascended into heaven. He is seated at the right hand of the Father, and he will come to judge the living and the dead. I believe in the Holy Spirit, the Holy Catholic Church, the communion of saints, the forgiveness of sins, the resurrection of the body, and the life everlasting. Amen. Seeking the Spirit of God who makes all things new, we pray for the Church and the world. God of every generation, we give thanks for all who have sought to renew and transform your holy Church. Inspire us to follow their example in our own day. Hear us, O God. Your mercy is great. God of every creature, bless and protect the earth and all those who dwell within it. We give thanks for those who have helped us to see your Spirit in creation. We lift to you all our farmers in this time of harvest, that you would watch over them and guide them. Hear us, O God. Your mercy is great. God of every tribe and nation, restore peace to the world's conflict zones and shelter those who live within them. We pray especially for the safety of displaced people and refugees, and we lift to you our service members in the military and their families. Hear us, O God. Your mercy is great. God of every comfort, you made us in your own image. Grant healing and relief to all who are sick or suffering. Hear us, O God. Your mercy is great. God of every truth, you draw us nearer to you through your holy word. We give thanks for teachers of the faith, especially those of the St. Olaf Faith Formation of all ages. Fill their hearts with your Spirit that they inspire others with your truth. Hear us, O God. God of every soul, you are the one who calls us home. We give thanks for all the saints who have been restored to perfect unity with you. We remember today Donna Nordwain. Hear us, O God. Your mercy is great. Trusting in your boundless grace, O God, we lift up these spoken prayers and those in our hearts through Jesus Christ, our Lord. Amen. The peace of the Lord be with you always. Please share that sign of peace with your siblings in Christ. Amen.

at the offertory. Cale will be playing When I Survey the Wondrous Cross, hymn number 803.

0: I invite you to stand as you are able. We give thanks for your gifts that continue to support the ministries of St. Olaf. Let us pray together. God of all creation, you send rain and the earth springs forth abundantly. All blessings are from you. Make us generous with what we have. Use our gifts, our abilities, and our hearts in service to you and in love to our neighbors, today and always. Amen. The Lord be with you.
1: And also with you.
0: Lift up your hearts.
1: We lift them to the Lord.
0: Let us give thanks to the Lord our God.
1: It is right to give our thanks and praise.
0: It is indeed right, our duty and our joy, that we should at all times and in all places give thanks and praise to you, Almighty and merciful God, through the great shepherd of your flock, our Savior Jesus Christ, who after his resurrection sent forth the apostles to preach the gospel and teach all nations, and promised to be with them, even to the end of the age. And so, with the glorious company of the apostles, with the choirs of angels, and all the hosts of heaven, we praise your name and join their unending hymn.

You are indeed holy, almighty and merciful God. You are most holy and great is the majesty of your glory. You so loved the world that you gave your only Son, so that everyone who believes in him may not perish but have eternal life. We give you thanks for his coming into the world to fulfill for us your holy will and accomplish all things for our salvation. In the night in which he was betrayed, our Lord Jesus took bread. He gave thanks, broke it, and gave it to his disciples, saying, "Take and eat. This is my body given for you. Do this for the remembrance of me." And again, after supper, he took the cup. He gave thanks and gave it for all to drink, saying, "This cup is the new covenant in my blood, shed for you and for all people for the forgiveness of sin. Do this for the remembrance of me." For as often as we eat of this bread and drink from this cup, we proclaim the Lord's death until he comes again.

remembering therefore his salutary command, his life-giving passion and death, his glorious resurrection and ascension, and the promise of his coming again, we give you thanks, O Lord God Almighty, not as we ought, but as we are able. We ask you mercifully to accept our praise and thanksgiving, and with your word and Holy Spirit to bless us, your servants, and these, your own gifts of bread and wine, so that we and all who share in the body and blood of Christ may be filled with heavenly blessing and grace, and receiving the forgiveness of sin may be formed to live as your holy people, and to be given our inheritance with all your saints. To you, O God, Father, Son, and Holy Spirit, be all honor and glory in your holy church now and forever.

0: Gathered into one by the Holy Spirit, let us boldly pray as Jesus taught us. Our Father, who art in heaven, hallowed be thy name. Thy kingdom come, thy will be done, on earth as it is in heaven. Give us this day our daily bread, and forgive us our trespasses, as we forgive those who trespass against us. And lead us not into temptation, but deliver us from evil. For thine is the kingdom, and the power, and the glory, forever and ever. Amen.
1: During distribution, the hymn will be number 736, God the Sculptor of the Mountains. Stanzas 1, all. Stanzas 2, upper voices. Stanzas 3, lower voices. Stanzas 4, all voices. To mention a couple things coming up this week. On Wednesday, October 7th, the Quilting Group will be meeting at 9 a.m. We have a special coming up this week. 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From noon to 4, we have fun, family-friendly afternoon planned. 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It's our Oktoberfest. 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Next Sunday starts confirmation. 9:30, gather for classes. 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Food at 6. Meeting starts at 6:30. Contact Lynn Meany if you have any questions. The Hosanna Choir is calling all singers from ages 4 to 17. Choir meets Wednesday from 6 to 6:30. Singing at 8:15. 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

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We hope you can join us again next Sunday here on KUS 99.9 FM. 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
1: May the body and blood of our Lord and Savior Jesus Christ strengthen you and keep you in his grace. Amen. Amen. Let us pray together.
2: Here's the total security of Southern Minnesota weather forecast and meteorologist Megan Mulford. Bright sunshine expected today, daytime highs approaching 65. Winds out of the northwest, 8 to 15 miles an hour. Clear skies again tonight, lows dip down to about 41. Daytime highs approaching 66. Tomorrow, lots of sunshine. Clear skies Tuesday, with daytime highs approaching 74. 69 Wednesday.

0: the Weatherology Weather Center, I'm meteorologist Megan Mulford. Currently, it's 60 degrees.
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2: I'm Ed Benkin. The fourth Sunday of the NFL season included the first international game in England. That's when the Colts went to 2-2 with a win over the Commanders. That call from 107.5 The Fan in Indianapolis as the Colts down the Commanders 30-13. In addition to losing the game, Washington lost quarterback Marcus Mariota. He went out in the second quarter due to a right knee injury. The Commanders are 1-3. Eight other games are about to kick off, including the Patriots and Bills on Football Sunday on ESPN Radio. Buffalo cornerback Christian Benford is inactive due to a toe injury. Patriots has already announced they'd be without their top cornerback Christian Gonzalez. Meanwhile, in Philadelphia, late inactive for the Eagles, Lane

0: Johnson out due to personal reasons, where the Eagles will play the Rams, while Puka Nacua is active for L.A. Rams already announced earlier in the week that Aaron Donald will be out. He's dealing with a back injury. On the other early games, the Cowboys and the Texans. Right now, Houston 0-3 on the season. A couple of AFC contenders as well as the Jaguars take on the Bengals. Baseball continues on ESPN Radio as the playoffs move on. It is the second day of the division series. A pair of National League games today. First, the Padres and the Brewers, followed by the Braves and the Dodgers. Our coverage starts at 3:30 Eastern.
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7: 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Drew Butler here, joined alongside by former NFL general manager and front office executive Mike Tannenbaum. Mike, week 4 NFL Sunday already underway as we have a result across the pond in London with the Indianapolis Colts beating the Washington Commanders this morning 30-13. And the storyline coming out of this game is Commanders quarterback Marcus Mariota strains his MCL. And rookie quarterback out of Rutgers, Ethan Kaliakmanis, the Greek gunslinger, he gets in but not able to put up a comeback. A good showing here for the Colts as they've been kind of struggling through these first couple of weeks.
8: Drew, are we like Ethan Kaliakmanis of ESPN Radio, our big toe, our franchise player, our superstar, Jaden Daniels and Kevin Clark, not available today? So, you know, I went to UMass, Rutgers, you know, plus or minus the same thing. So I kind of feel like what happened to the Commanders is what happened to, you know, ESPN Radio.
7: Yeah, you're exactly right. And the reports now post-game is that Marcus Mariota dealing with that strained MCL, so he might be out for a couple of weeks, but the Commanders are hopeful that Jaden Daniels could get back in the lineup for them next week. However, when a rookie quarterback, he was a seventh-round pick out of Rutgers, Kaliakmanis gets his first-ever NFL action across the pond. What kind of position is that for a rookie quarterback to be in going up against that Colts defense?
8: Yeah, Drew, I think the headline here is, my gosh, like, the quarterback. Do you know the Commanders play the Giants next week? And there's a non-zero chance that the New York Giants and J.J. McCarthy may play Ethan Kaliakmanis and the Washington Commanders.
7: We've only just played, as we drew it up.
8: I mean, it's unbelievable. We've only played 3 games so far, and Kaliakmanis actually played pretty well. I thought the officiating was catastrophically awful. I couldn't believe some of the calls they missed. You know, like Daniel Jones had a intentional grounding for the pocket. They didn't throw it. One time they were off the field. Amik Robertson's like jostling with Tyler Warren. They call it on the Commanders. The game should have been a lot closer. But I thought Kaliakmanis played okay. Threw a couple deep balls to Treylon Burke, Diami Brown. But to me, the story that comes out of here is we're looking at the Chicago Bears playing with their third quarterback already. You know, like all over the NFL.

0: NFL. The Giants are on their backup, possibly going. J.J. McCarthy's active. It's just remarkable the injuries to the quarterback position so early in the season, Drew.
1: Yeah, and I think your stat, Mike, is that last year in the 2025 season, 60-plus different quarterbacks started NFL games, and it seems like we are already on that pace once again in 2026. Hey, the 1 p.m. slate of games is underway. Let's hit the opening drive.
2: Oh, really? Give me everything you got!
3: Time to break down the early window of another NFL Sunday. This is the opening drive.
2: Time for the football, baby!
1: Let's start at MetLife Stadium.
3: Cardinals at Giants.
1: All right, Mike, the Arizona Cardinals visiting the New York Giants. As you just mentioned, the Giants been dealing with a lot of injuries, most notably at quarterback. And the Arizona Cardinals looking pretty good through the first 3 weeks of this season.
0: Yeah, and Bill Belichick joined the 1986 New York Giants for a reunion dinner last night after they lost to Notre Dame. And they could have used certainly Lawrence Taylor and Bill Belichick, amongst others, as the Cardinals are possessing the ball right now, taking the opening kickoff, getting it down to the Giant 14-yard line. Brissett's 2 of 13 for 19 yards. Jeremiah Love already has 25 yards.
1: Jeremiah Love looking good in his rookie season. Let's head to Houston.
3: Cowboys at Texans.
1: Mike, I think this is a fascinating matchup. The Dallas Cowboys, a catastrophic finish to last week's game in Rio de Janeiro. And the Houston Texans are winless, 0-3. They have a ton of urgency today for this in-state game down in Texas.
0: Yeah, both teams are desperate for a win. Obviously, it's improbable to think that the Texans could be 0-4. They're taking the opening drive, moving the ball down the field against a really disappointing Dallas Cowboy defense who, you know, look to be much improved in the offseason, struggling with the new defensive coordinator, Christian Parker. Hopefully, that'll get better for them. I see the Texans get this running game going, something that they really struggled with, Drew, all season, and thought David Montgomery would come over and help that be more productive than it's been. Crucial, crucial game for both teams.
1: Could not agree more. David Montgomery just hasn't been used as much. I thought they would feature him a lot more to take some of the pressure off of C.J. Stroud. We got the Battle of the Bays. Let's head to Tampa.
3: Packers at Buccaneers.
1: Packers a 3-point favorite. Tampa without Baker Mayfield as he dislocated his throwing thumb last week. Rookie Jalen Daniels out of KU will be the starting quarterback for the Buccaneers. Who you like here, Mike?
0: Yeah, I mean, again, you know, we just talked about Matthias Kalamakis starting for potentially the Commanders next week. How about Jalen Daniels, an undrafted free agent for a team that has Super Bowl aspirations? Playing for the Buccaneers in a critical game, really, for both teams. Both teams extremely disappointing. I think this could be a very low-scoring game. Looks like rainy, overcast conditions in Tampa Bay.
1: I like this next game. The Jaguars taking on the Bengals. Let's go to Cincy.
3: Jaguars at Bengals.
1: Cincinnati let one slip away last week on the road in division against the Steelers. And how about this statistic, Mike Tannenbaum? The Jacksonville Jaguars are 0-25 all-time when the over-under is 49-plus points. Today's total, 51.5 points in Cincinnati.
0: If there's a good gambling statistic, Drew Butler's going to have it. That's the lock of the day. You know, I'll tell you what.
1: It's going to be a good one.
0: Yeah, Jacksonville looked really good on both sides of the ball. This could be a sneaky, important game for, you know, AFC contention. This game's in Cincinnati. I want to see Joe Burrow, like, kind of own a game here. I think this offense has looked good in flashes, but I think they could certainly play a lot more consistently than they have. So this should be a really important game as we get down to, you know, seeding and things like that. I think both these teams make the playoffs.
1: These next two teams have faced off in the playoffs recently. Let's head to Philadelphia.
3: Rams at Eagles.
1: It looks like an early interception here for Matthew Stafford, so the Eagles have already forced a turnover. Rams, a 3.5-point favorite on the road in Philadelphia.
0: Yeah, it was an overthrow. Now, this is a 1 o'clock start for the Rams. on the East Coast. So 10 a.m. local time. Historically, that has not done well for West Coast teams traveling to East. And it was trying to throw sort of like a sail route to Kanata Mumford. Just kind of overthrew him. Saquon Barkley's limping. Looks like he's going to come out of the game. And, you know, you look at this Eagles offense, you know, no Dallas Goedert. Obviously, A.J. Brown's gone. Devontae Smith's out. Lane Johnson's out. You just wonder where their points are going to come from today. And it's, you know, they're a resilient team, but gosh, how many injuries can they take?
1: That does not look good for Saquon Barkley. He takes a knee, not putting much pressure at all on his right leg. Speaking of teams that need a win, let's head to Buffalo.
3: Patriots at Bills.
1: Mike, I'm trying to think of a player recently that has looked so Jekyll and Hyde from a previous season. Drake May was the runner-up for the NFL MVP in 2025, and he is a shell of himself through the first 3 weeks of this season.
0: Yeah, and you think about, well, like, how much different would it be if A.J. Brown was there, and he's out. Hopefully he'll come back. I think at some point Drake May's got to make some plays with his legs to get him into rhythm. But this is an important game for New England, who looked really, really bad last week against Jacksonville. Buffalo looks like they're in control of the division at home, new stadium. This is really an important game for the Patriots. I think Drake May will play better.
1: Let's go to Soldier Field.
3: Jets and Bears.
1: Mike, the New York Jets still have not had an interception since the 2024 season. Does that streak end today? Tyson Bagent in at quarterback for the Chicago Bears right now.
0: Yeah, at this rate, it doesn't look like it, as the Bears are going right down the field against the New York Jets in their opening possession. Bagent has looked very efficient so far. He's 5-for-5 for 62 yards. Big play was to Luther Burton for 20 yards and Roman Dunze for 21. So, boy, they look like a well-oiled machine right now. It's remarkable that we're in game four and they're starting their third quarterback.
1: All right, last one of the 1 p.m. slate. Let's go to Baltimore.
3: Titans and Ravens.
1: Baltimore Ravens, the most prohibitive favorite of the 1 p.m. slate, an 11.5-point favorite taking on the Tennessee Titans.
0: Yeah, you know, Tennessee is one of the more disappointing teams. Look, they could be in the conversation for the first pick of the draft. I thought Cam Ward would have been a lot better. Unfortunately, he has not played well. Baltimore won the toss. Drew went right down and scored. Derrick Henry had a 5-yard run. And Tennessee is going to have to make plays on offense, because I don't think Tennessee defensively is going to be able to slow down this really productive, Raven offense.
1: It's going to be a great afternoon. We continue to update games in the early window. This is Game Day on ESPN Radio and the ESPN app.
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8: Here's your Total Security of 7 Minnesota weather forecast. I'm meteorologist Megan Mulford. Bright sunshine expected today. Daytime highs approaching 65. Winds out of the northwest, 8 to 15 miles an hour. Clear skies again tonight. Lows dip down to about 41. Daytime highs approaching 66. Tomorrow, lots of sunshine. Clear skies Tuesday with daytime highs approaching 74. 69 Wednesday. From the Weatherology Weather Center, I'm meteorologist Megan Mulford. Right now, 62.
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0: Game Day on ESPN Radio and the ESPN app, Sirius XM Channel 80. Drew Butler joined alongside former NFL general manager and front office executive Mike Tannenbaum. Yes, it is week four in the NFL, and the 1 p.m. slate is underway. And, Mike, I think we should start off with an early sounder. Let's head to Buffalo.
1: Patriots at Bills.
0: Yeah, we talked about it in the show open. Maybe no player in the entire NFL with as much pressure on him heading into week four than Drake May, the New England Patriots quarterback, and he is off to a great start, Mike. 6 of 7, 77 yards, and yes, a touchdown pass to Romeo Doubs. Patriots up 7-0 early with the Buffalo Bills.
2: Yeah, and that's exactly what the doctor ordered. Very efficient. And now the other side of the ball is going to be a tall task here for defending Josh Allen at home. One other significant note, Saquon Barkley is heading to the locker room. So he has left the game, going to the locker room. And in Chicago, we're going to have a very, very close call here. Fourth and less than a yard. DeAndre Swift tries to score. Touchdown on the field. But, boy, this is going to be really, really close. This will definitely be reviewed.
0: Yeah, you know, I think as seeing it now, they're replaying it since they deemed it a touchdown on the field. It looks like when he lands, that elbow with the football most likely crossed the goal line. So I'm putting myself out there, Mike. I might be taking a fine within the first 20 minutes of our show today. I think that will withstand the review and be deemed a touchdown for the Chicago Bears. In Baltimore, Derrick Henry, the inevitable, he has already scored a touchdown on a 5-yard touchdown run, so the Ravens up 7-0 early on the Tennessee Titans. However, the Titans driving. They are inside the red zone right now. It is second and goal. Cam Ward trying to make this one somewhat interesting because, as we had mentioned, the Titans 11.5-point underdogs today in Baltimore.
2: Yeah. Yeah, and again, they've been very disappointing. Cam Ward's going to have to play better against a good defense. Trey Hendrickson is dealing with a finger injury, catch a break there. So that will certainly be interesting. And then the other one to me that becomes really interesting is this Philadelphia Ram game, because on paper, two of the teams we think are going to be really good in the NFC, but how is Philadelphia going to score points without Lane Johnson, Dallas Goedert, Devontae Smith, and Saquon Barkley?
0: Yeah, that is not exactly what you would want as a recipe for success for this Eagles offense, who struggles from an identity perspective. It really blows my mind, Mike. I watch this team, and yes, they have a lot of injuries today. But when you think about the amount of talent that they have and how much all those guys have achieved in the NFL, they do not have a week-to-week identity, and I know it makes Eagles fans extremely frustrated. As you mentioned, Saquon Barkley walking into the locker room. It looks like some sort of right leg injury. I don't know if it's a hamstring or a calf. He was under his own power, and they are now saying it is a hamstring, and he is questionable to return.

0: And Eagles settled for a 29-yard field goal from Jake Elliott. They lead the Los Angeles Rams 3-0 with 8:38 remaining in the first half.
1: Drew, can you let our national audience know what exactly your Venmo account is? Because the fine is being processed. You were wrong.
0: Oh, no.
1: Yeah, the touchdown was nullified.
0: No.
1: The New York Football Jets will have first and 99 and a half to go.
0: Wow.
1: Yeah, there was two touchdowns that were reversed. Which is rare to see.
0: Both with DeAndre Swift getting in the end zone, and both were reversed.
1: Yeah. So they had the ball for 5 minutes and 49 seconds. They went, this is really improbable, 85 yards and got nothing.
0: Wow. Okay.
1: 78 net yards. Yes. 548. First and 10, New York Jets. This is like inside their 1 yard line.
0: Yes, it is. It's unbelievable. I'll text you my Venmo address, Mike. There you go. And I will ante up for that fine. Let's get a sounder in Baltimore.
2: Titans at Ravens.
0: How about the Tennessee Titans? It's the 10-play, 70-yard drive that eats up 6 minutes and 13 seconds of game clock. Tony Pollard finds Tater for a 3-yard touchdown run. This game is tied, Titans and Ravens at 7.
1: Yeah, it should be. That's what Tennessee needed. They needed to make some plays on that side of the ball because, again, their defense is struggling. And so far, so good. Cam Ward, 3 of 4, 49 yards. Big play to Carnell Tate, the first-round pick for 22 yards. By the way, that DeAndre Swift non-touchdown was millimeters away. Like you could watch that 100 times, and I could be convinced, you know, either way where the ball was going.
0: I mean, fascinating that they had enough to overturn that call. Again, it was ruled a touchdown on the field. And as Mike had mentioned, DeAndre Swift had scored 2 touchdowns on that drive, and both were overturned. So 0-0, the tip of the football is literally almost touching the end zone as the New York Jets have 99.9 yards.
1: The Jets did something really smart. They just took a delay game as they were tried to hard count the defense, so you know it's half the distance to the goal. That ball came in like a fraction. You can't be closer. You know, the other way to attack a defense here, Drew, as you know, is max protect and then take a shot because it forces the opposing defense to cover the whole field.
0: Sure. Kenyon Sadiq is playing. I know he was listed as questionable earlier today, so he is out there, and Geno Smith just trying to find a way to advance this football just a little bit. Speaking of some teams that have got some urgency behind them, both the Dallas Cowboys and the Houston Texans, Mike, they need wins in the worst way. Texans obviously winless on the season at 0-3. Dallas 1-2, and that debacle at the end of the game last week as they had 7 seconds remaining on the clock, and the Baltimore Ravens were able to get into field goal range and make a long game-winning field goal to steal that game in Rio. Anything that you're specifically looking out for as the Cowboys take on the Texans?
1: Yeah, I want to see the Cowboys not void zones, just be fundamentally sound, have an edge on their defense, you know, tackle well, rally to the ball, just fundamentals, because they have let too many guys, Drew, just be, like, uncovered early on.
0: Yeah, and you know what? The Dallas Cowboys defense, that's the one thing that obviously people list as the biggest question mark, but I think the offense this season, through the first 3 games, not as explosive as they have been. Dak Prescott not being able to find his weapons like a CeeDee Lamb or a George Pickens down the field for those big, explosive chunk plays. So maybe today they're able to loosen up that Texans defense that, again, has been pretty well under D'Amico Ryans. In MetLife, the Arizona Cardinals lead the New York Giants 7-3. Marvin Harrison Jr., he had an early score, and Dominic Zavada kicked a field goal for the New York Giants. However, the Cardinals already back in Giants territory. This Jacoby Brissett-led offense with Jeremiah Love, Mike, under Mike LaFleur's coaching, it seems like they've kind of found something here in his first season as a head coach.
1: So, you know, one thing we got to remember, you know, when the Giants made that trade for trade away Dexter Lawrence, they struggled last year stopping the run. And Jeremiah Love, look, it's early, but he already has 43 yards. And they've had their way rushing the ball. They already have 50 yards rushing. This is something like, if I'm, you know, Mike LaFleur, I'm going to keep running the ball until the Giants prove they can stop it.
0: Could not agree more. A couple of games that are still scoreless as we are nearing the end of a few first quarters. The Jaguars and the Bengals, 0-0 with 3.5 minutes.

0: minutes remaining in the first quarter. And in Tampa, the Green Bay Packers and the Tampa Bay Buccaneers both scoreless as the first quarter is winding down to a close in that one. Going to be an awesome, awesome afternoon of football. C.J. Stroud just hit Christian Kirk for a big explosive chunk play as the Texans try to extend their lead against the Dallas Cowboys. We will continue to update you with all the NFL action right here. 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
1: 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First in Milwaukee at 4 Eastern, the top-seeded Brewers face the San Diego Padres. Then we head to Los Angeles where the Dodgers face the Atlanta Braves. It's Game 2 of the National League Division Series, today on ESPN Radio.
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0: SportsCenter. I'm Ed Benkin. 8 early games are underway in the NFL. The Battle of Texas favors Houston as they get set for the start of the second quarter. Texans over the Cowboys 7-3. Nico Collins, a 7-yard touchdown catch. A Romeo Dobbs 14-yard touchdown catch has the Bills ahead of the Patriots 7-0. Buffalo now in the red zone. Eagles lead the Rams 3-0. Saquon Barkley has left this game from Philadelphia with a hamstring injury. His return is questionable. The Cardinals have jumped out to a 14-3 lead over the Giants. Marvin Harrison Jr. has a 12-yard touchdown catch. Ravens and Titans tied at 7. Derrick Henry and Tony Pollard have each rushed for touchdowns. The Jaguars lead the Bengals 3-0. Bears and Jets scoreless, as are the Packers and Bucks, but right now Green Bay with a third and goal on the Tampa 3-yard line. Earlier, Jonathan Taylor rushed for 2 touchdowns as the Colts beat the Commanders in London 30-13. Washington also lost quarterback Marcus Mariota due to a knee injury. The Baseball Division Series continues today with a pair of National League Series on ESPN Radio. First up, the Padres and the Brewers, with Milwaukee looking to take a 2-0 series lead after winning last night. San Diego's Ty France is still frustrated over a potential go-ahead home run of the ninth, which hit the roof and then wound up being an out.
1: You would think with, you know, all the technology and data and everything we have now, we'd be able to make a clear call on that. I don't know if that's ever been done before, but, yeah, there should be something put in place right there to it shouldn't be an out.
0: Our coverage gets underway on ESPN Radio at 3:30 Eastern. That will be followed by the Braves and Dodgers, with L.A. looking to take a 2-0 series lead.
2: Hey, it's Evan Cohen. 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Drew Butler here, joined alongside former NFL general manager and front office executive Mike Tannenbaum. The 1 p.m. slate of NFL games in Week 4 is underway. We've got some surprising outcomes that are happening right now. Let's hit a sounder in MetLife Stadium.
3: Cardinals at Giants.
2: Well, it's not an outcome yet, but it is a development. This Arizona Cardinals offense, Mike, is humming in the first quarter. 132 total yards and 8 first downs. Tyler Allgeier just ran it in for a 22-yard touchdown run. The Arizona Cardinals currently up 14-3 on the New York Giants.
4: Yeah, and so we knew the Giants were going to struggle stopping the run, and they trade Dexter Lawrence, and something that they've Arizona's been able to take advantage of. Michael Flores done a great job with this offense. It's been very balanced, but so far they have 132 net yards. And how about this? They've already rushed for 81 yards, and we're still in the first quarter. By the way, we have a for everyone.
2: Do we have
4: our,
2: the emergency sounder? Do we have an emergency sounder? Not, a breaking news sounder?
4: Yes, yes. So here's what happened. The New York Football Jets had an interception by none other than 422-pound Tavondre Sweat. However, they called
2: it called back
4: for illegal use of hands. I can't even imagine what Jet Twitter world is. Maybe we could get Evan Ryan as a special guest here. It is incalculable what must be going on right now in Jet Kingdom, right? I just can't even imagine. Tavondre Sweat, I mean, he has to be a slim 330.
2: Yeah, I mean, he wears number 99, and the two nines look extremely small on his body frame. But, Mike, I cannot believe, especially with what we saw on that first Bears drive with DeAndre Swift scoring twice, both of them being called back, the improbable New York Jets interceptionless streak finally goes away with a defensive tackle making the interception, and then, of course, penalty on the play, so no interception. All right, we will have that emergency breaking news sounder teed up, because it seems like today could be the day for the New York Jets to finally get their interception. Good action here in the 1 p.m. slate. I think one of the better games that could play out in this 1 p.m. slate is in Cincinnati.
4: Yes.
2: The Cincinnati Bengals taking on the Jacksonville Jaguars. Jaguars up 3-0 right now. Cam Little, 55-yard field goal just a few minutes ago, Mike.
4: Yeah, Cam Little's really good. This is a heavyweight fight here. Low-scoring game. Again, I want to see Joe Burrow take the next step today with his weapons, T. Higgins, Jamar Chase. This should be a heck of a game.
2: Let's hit a sounder in Buffalo.
3: Patriots at Bills.
2: The Buffalo Bills answer the New England Patriots. James Cook off the right tackle for an 8-yard touchdown run. The extra point by Tyler Bass is good. This one is tied up at 7 at the new Highmark Stadium. Your overall thoughts on the Buffalo Bills for the first 3 weeks, Mike?
4: Yeah, I mean, they're in the conversation with, you know, some of the most complete teams in the league. You know, if Dawson Knox and Dalton Kincaid, if they can stay healthy with the run game of James Cook and Josh Allen, they're going to be hard to beat. You know, defensively, they're

0: getting better. Rousseau's off to a really good start. You know, they don't have to be great on defense. You know, that's a place that should have great home field advantage. We talked about New England struggles. It seems like this is their division to lose, Drew.
1: Yeah, especially with a 3-0 start through the first 3 weeks of the season. The end of the first quarter is here in Philly. That game between the Rams and the Eagles tied at 3 points. The Jets and the Bears still scoreless, 2 minutes remaining in the first quarter there. And the Houston Texans leading the Dallas Cowboys 10-3 as the first quarter is winding down. There's about 10 seconds remaining in the first quarter. The Cowboys do have the ball at the Texans 47-yard line. Two teams that are going to be playing with a lot of urgency today, Mike, as Brian Schottenheimer came out earlier in the week, kind of took the blame for the end-of-game scenario. I thought Mike Tomlin had some pretty pointed conversations on Sunday Night Football as well in terms of how they handled that last sequence. But with 7 seconds remaining a week ago, after the Cowboys had taken the lead or tied the game up, to kick that touchback, which now goes to the 35-yard line, as we've discussed in previous weeks, Mike. It's one play to get into field goal range, especially with a great kicker like Tyler Loop. And there you have it. The Ravens absolutely steal one in Rio de Janeiro.
0: Yeah, and it was really taking the timeout with 14 seconds. If you let that clock go down a little bit earlier, Drew, the rest of it is moot. By the way, we have a fascinating development in this Chicago Bear New York Jet game. So the Bears, again, got the ball back because the turnover was nullified. It is now, again, for the second time in the first quarter, 4th-and-1 from the 1. Of course, Ben Johnson's going for it. It's amazing watching this game, all the things that have happened so far.
1: It is. Kyle Manungai tries to stretch the ball out. Manungai is still in the game. They are going for it on 4th-and-goal. I believe this is their 2nd 4th-and-goal from inside the 1-yard line. Tyson Bagent hands it off to Manungai, and he scores a touchdown. So the Chicago Bears, no doubt about that one, up 6-0 on the New York Jets. Kyle Manungai from inside the 1-yard line.
0: Yeah, and Matthew Golden scored for Green Bay, 2-yard touchdown catch from Jordan Love. So they're up 7-0 in Tampa Bay. Again, we talked about Dallas, Houston, two teams that are desperate for a win. I would certainly put Green Bay and Tampa Bay, you know, in that situation as well, Drew. Two teams that need a win. Jalen Daniels was just 1 of 2 on the first drive. They had, I believe it was a 3-and-out. So Green Bay's possessed the ball 12 minutes, 6 seconds so far early in that game.
1: Yeah, never the most comfortable topic to talk to, especially as we are closing out, you know, you could call it the first quarter of the NFL season here in Week 4. But when you look at potentially the first head coach to be let go this season, both of them atop the list are there in Tampa. Of course, Todd Bowles, head coach of the Tampa Bay Buccaneers, and Matt LaFleur under a lot of pressure in Green Bay as well. Any thoughts there, Mike?
0: He wouldn't be for me. I mean, I think they've done a heck of a job. Like, show me the belt of toughness of an organization, I'll show you a good organization. Like, they've won a lot of games in Green Bay with that battery. If I had Jordan Love and Matt LaFleur, I'm pretty happy. Now, this is pretty interesting. 3-3 in Philadelphia, 14:53 to go in the second quarter. Ball is essentially at midfield, 4th-and-2, and Philadelphia is at least lining up to go for it. Again, no Lane Johnson, no Saquon, no Devontae Smith, and looks like they're going to just hard count it. Oh, no, they're going for it. Wow. A little surprised by that. And they convert. Wow. First down.
1: Jalen Hurts out of the shotgun as well. Surprising formation on 4th-and-2 right around midfield, and he finds the rookie Mekhi Lemon for about a 10-yard gain. Gutsy call there. As you mentioned, a lot of time left in this game. Weather is a factor. It looks a little overcast. Some rain on the camera lenses as well. The Los Angeles Rams, speaking of teams that are playing with urgency, I mean, that's the beauty of the NFL. Just about a month ago, all we could talk about was how many games are they going to lose? 1, 2, maybe 3? Well, they're 1-2 on the season, and this is a big one here in Philly for the Eagles as well, as they are 2-1, Mike.
0: Yeah, and Greg Newsom just got an interception for the Giants on the tip ball from Jacoby Brissett, so they'll get the ball down 14-6. Boy, lots of action early on here, Drew.
1: Yeah, lots of action early on. Joe Burrow just found Ja'Marr Chase down the middle of the field. The Cincinnati Bengals now have a first and 10 at the Jaguars' 22-yard line, 12:55 remaining in the second quarter. Burrow rolls out. He is going to take a sack. That is a big sack, probably 10-plus yards there. So they will have second and long. I think the Jacksonville Jaguars are a team sitting at 2-1 that have a lot of firepower, both on the offensive and defensive sides of the ball. I feel like their defense, Mike, is just underrated when you look at the whole of the entire National Football League. They get after it, and I just feel like the Jaguars are overall a pretty streaky team.
0: Yeah, I agree with that. Yeah, they're certainly strong on both sides of the ball. Drew, let me ask you a question. Just looking at the games today, knowing the injuries, the trajectory, who's going to win the NFC East?
1: That's a great question. You know, unfortunately for the amount of injuries that the New York Giants have had to put up with just through the first 3 weeks of the season, I feel like it's going to be tough uphill sledding for them. The Philadelphia Eagles, we've mentioned it multiple times already today, so many injuries on the offensive side of the ball, even though that they seem to play consistent week over week and at least be in ball games. The Dallas Cowboys probably had some of the most high expectations as well. Man, it's going to be an interesting season in the NFC East. And, of course, the Commanders lost earlier today in London, 30-13 against the Indianapolis Colts. First and second quarters rolling through. We're going to keep you updated right here. This is Game Day on ESPN Radio and the ESPN app.
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0: Game Day on ESPN Radio and the ESPN app, Sirius XM Channel 80. Drew Butler alongside Mike Tannenbaum. It is week four of the NFL season. A lot of action. We're in the second quarter across the slate here. Let's hit a sounder in Baltimore.
1: Titans at Ravens.
0: Lamar Jackson finds Zay Flowers for a 19-yard touchdown pass to cap off a six-play, 81-yard drive. The Ravens lead the Tennessee Titans 14-7 in Baltimore, Mike.
2: So Lamar Jackson is 7 of 8 for 97 yards and a touchdown. I think that's pretty good.
0: It is very, very good, playing at a very highly efficient level. You know, when you pair him with Derrick Henry, you can attack off defenses, in so many different ways. And seeing Lamar Jackson operate in the pocket and then, of course, what he can do with his legs, there's a reason why people call him Action Jackson, former league MVP as well, off to another MVP-type season as we are rounding out the first quarter of the 2026 NFL season. Meanwhile, in Philadelphia, the Eagles extend their lead over the Los Angeles Rams. It is now 6-3. Jake Elliott connected on a 56-yard field goal. No Saquon Barkley. He is questionable to return after heading to the locker room with what is being reported is a hamstring injury.
2: Yeah, this feels more like the Philly 6, the Angels 3, top of the seventh inning here. You know, much more of a low-scoring, hard-fought game. You know, a lot of the firepower, Myles Garrett, Aaron Donald, Devontae Smith, Saquon Barkley all out, Lane Johnson out. Just feels like this could be a very low-scoring game.
0: Looks like, meanwhile, in Cincinnati, the Bengals are going to attempt a shorter field goal for kicker Evan McPherson. It's 4th and 6. The Jaguars lead the Cincinnati Bengals 3-0 currently. Low-scoring game, I think, for what was expected in this one. We talked about this statistic in the show open. The Jaguars are 0-25 all-time when the over-under is more than 49 points. Today's total closed at 51.5 points, so just an incredible stat. Evan McPherson good on the short field goal, so it's tied 3-3 in Cincinnati, 10:03 remaining in the second quarter.
2: Yeah, this feels like a game of huge significance. I think when it's all said and done, it'll be Baltimore and Cincinnati in the north. And certainly it seems like right now it's, you know, the Jaguars and draw a big line for the other three teams in the south there. So these are two teams, like, it's early, but when we start talking about the playoffs, I feel like both of those teams could be there.
0: Yeah, speaking of significance, the Cowboys and Texans both in desperate need of a win. The Texans, of course, winless on the season. They are 0-3. Brandon Aubrey for the Cowboys just connected on a 50-yard field goal. So the Texans lead the Cowboys now 10-6, 10-18 remaining in the second quarter there in Houston.
2: Yeah, this is a game that, for the most part, Houston's been in control of, Drew. Obviously, it's still early, but they have 164 yards to Dallas having 70. C.J. Stroud's 7 of 8 for 139 and a touchdown. Dak Prescott's 8 of 10 for 51 yards.
0: How much noise is down there in Houston, specifically around C.J. Stroud? I feel like across the league, D'Amico Ryan's seen as a very good head coach. They made it to the playoffs a year ago. C.J. Stroud dealt with those turnover worries that, of course, cost them when they were competing with such a solid defense. But with another 0-3 start, the Texans chasing their tail early as they did make the playoffs, I believe, last year after starting 0-3.
2: Yeah. I think it was appropriate for both sides to just hit pause on the contract. I think C.J. Stroud could play better, and I think Houston wants to see another productive year, and I think he'll be fine. I think that's a good matchup there. I think when the season's over, they'll be able to work something out. Because if I'm Houston, I'm hard-pressed to think who I'm going to get better than C.J. Stroud. When he plays well, he's certainly, you know, a top-10 quarterback.
0: It's interesting, too, in week one, David Montgomery is such a featured piece of that offense. And since then, not really. Today, for David Montgomery, 4 carries for only 5 yards. And he was such a dynamic piece of those Ben Johnson offenses in Detroit, side by side with

0: forward, especially as we saw that very controversial call in that Saints game a couple of weeks ago against the Detroit Lions, where the intent of the quarterback was to throw the ball forward. We'll see what the review is here, but I got to agree with you. I would expect this one to come back.
1: Yeah,
0: Bill Vinovich, the lead official here as well.
1: Yeah, likewise. They did reverse that. Dak Prescott had a similar play here against Houston. Looked like he was trying to throw the ball away.
0: Meanwhile, in Chicago.
1: Oh, we have breaking news. We have breaking news in Chicago.
0: Can we get the breaking news now?
2: Breaking news.
0: The streak is over. Take it, Mike.
1: Yes, the New York Football Jets have an interception, which I know so much of our listening crowd audience wanted to know about. So it is over. The New York Jets have an interception. Tyson Bagent threw it to Minkah Fitzpatrick. No penalties on the that I can see of. So I think this one's going to stand. Nice play, playing center field. Stepped in front of Evan Wilder's going crazy. There is joy in Jetland. I don't know who drafted Minkah Fitzpatrick, but boy, I know there's a lot of joy right now in Jetland.
0: Yes, indeed. Of course, the one and only Mike Tannenbaum drafted Minkah Fitzpatrick, the great safety out of Alabama. The New York Jets' interception drought is over. Their first interception in 636 passing attempts, which goes all the way back to Week 18 of the 2024 season. And our boss, Evan Wilner, he'll be proud to know that the very next play was a rushing attempt when he had predicted Geno Smith would give the ball right back. So the Jets end the drought.
1: You're telling me Jet fans can be cynical? What are you talking about, Drew? They're jovial, glass half full people.
0: Of course. Very optimistic folks, of course, every New York Football Jets fan is. Wow, a very interesting development. I was just about to say, if you look at the stat sheet in that game between the Jets and the Bears, it could not be more lopsided. However, the Bears only leading the Jets 7-0 with 11 minutes remaining in the second quarter. The Bears have 157 yards to the Jets only having 23 total yards. And the Bears have possessed the ball for 14 minutes and 24 seconds to the Jets 4 minutes and 34 seconds. So we'll see. If the Jets can capitalize here, we'll have a ball game going on at Soldier Field.
1: Yeah, yeah, exactly. They're going to need a touchdown here. Again, the Bears have had long sustaining drives, but they only have 7 points. That's what makes this sport so interesting. The Jets will – look, I think a field goal is likely here, but if I'm the Jets, I want a touchdown here to try to tie the game up.
0: You know, when I was with the Arizona Cardinals, Bruce Arians, who's a very notable offensive mind, he would always say, I don't care about time of possession. I care about time of production. We need points on the board. If we score more points than them and we don't have the ball as much as they do from a time of possession standpoint, it won't matter. So, to your point, Mike, the Bears, great time of possession, but not much production as they only have 7 points so far.
1: Drew, let me ask you a question. Here's another storyline for us to monitor. Again, it's still, like, very early, but J.J. McCarthy is active for the Giants. And right now it's, 14-6. Offense for the Giants really hasn't looked great. Jameis Winston's 5-10 for 56 yards. They're 2-6 on third down. Does J.J. McCarthy get some at-bats today?
0: You know, Mike, I feel like you would know better than me just in terms of how comfortable he would be with the playbook, having only been in the facility for less than 1 week. Obviously, John Harbaugh has some familiarity with J.J. as his brother Jim was his head coach there at the University of Michigan. So if he's got enough grasp of the playbook or at least to get 15, 20 plays that offensive coordinator Matt Nagy would be comfortable with calling, that could definitely be something we see in the second half of this game. But Jameis Winston, yeah, he's putting the ball in harm's way as well. So not efficient out of the quarterback position. And if the Cardinals can force some turnovers, we could definitely see J.J. McCarthy in this game. The MLB postseason is on ESPN Radio. Catch today's NLDS doubleheader beginning at 3:30 p.m. Eastern with the Padres and Brewers, followed by the Braves and Dodgers on ESPN Radio and the ESPN app presented by Gusto. 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
11: I'm Ed Bankin. 8 early games are in the second quarter on this week 4 of the NFL. And an AFC East clash in Buffalo on Football Sunday on ESPN Radio. The Patriots lead the Bills 14-7. Ramondre Stevenson with a 1-yard touchdown run to put New England ahead. Also, the Cardinals lead the Giants 14-6 with the help of Marvin Harrison Jr. 12-yard touchdown catch. The Ravens lead the Titans 14-7. Zay Flowers with a 19-yard touchdown catch in that game. The Texans are on top of the Cowboys 10-6. Nico Collins back in the lineup. He has a 7-yard touchdown catch. The Eagles lead the Rams 6-3, but Saquon Barkley is not in this game. He left with a hamstring injury. His return is questionable. Tyson Bagent gets the start for Chicago. And the Bears have a 7-3 lead over the Jets as they play in the second quarter. Jaguars and Bengals are tied at 3, but Jacksonville now with a second and goal. The Packers and Bucks are tied at 7. Matthew Golden put Green Bay ahead with a 2-yard touchdown catch. Sean Tucker then countered with a 2-yard touchdown run for Tampa. Earlier, Jonathan Taylor rushed for 2 touchdowns. Colts over the Commanders 30-13. Among the late games, the Seahawks and Chargers, and Justin Herbert talked about getting back on track in his new offense.
12: Just haven't played well and need to play better, so I think that would it's just on me to do a better job of understanding what he wants, how he sees it, and do my job as a quarterback.
11: The Seahawks are 2-1. To baseball, the two National League Division Series continue on ESPN Radio. Our coverage starts at 3:30 Eastern. First up, the Padres and the Brewers. Milwaukee up 1-0. Braves at the Dodgers. L.A. up 1-0. The two American League Division Series will resume tomorrow.
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7: 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Drew Butler here, joined alongside former NFL general manager and front office executive Mike Tannenbaum. So many big plays happening across the league right now. Let's first hit a sounder in Buffalo.
0: Patriots at Bills.
7: We got a good one here, Mike. During the break, Ramondre Stevenson for the New England Patriots had a one-yard touchdown run. The New England Patriots lead the Buffalo Bills 14-7. However, we are at the two-minute warning, and the Buffalo Bills are threatening. This is going to be a good one in the AFC East.
8: Yeah, got a good heavyweight fight going on here. credit New England for like a bounce back after that, you know, drubbing that they had in Jacksonville. Drake May's 8 of 11 for 111 yards. But like you said, Buffalo has the ball at New England's 6-yard line with 2 minutes to go in the first half.
7: Let's hit a sounder in Tampa Bay.
0: Packers at Buccaneers.
7: No Baker Mayfield today for the Tampa Bay Buccaneers, but as of right now, that doesn't matter. Sean Tucker, for his first touchdown of the season from 2 yards out, he runs it in. We are all tied at 7 in Tampa Bay between the Packers and the Bucks. About 3.5 minutes remaining in the second quarter.
8: Yeah, credit Tampa Bay for a very spirit. They are playing really hard. Antoine Winfield just got an interception, brought it back to the 11-yard line. They're going to have first and 10 with 3:14 to go in the second quarter. Lots of action going on. We need a sounder in Baltimore. We need a sounder in Philadelphia. And by the way, that play may come back in Tampa. That's
7: We could have fines coming back and forth. I might have just got even on that one. It looks like it may not have been a completion. Matthew Golden was trying to gain possession, but we'll keep tabs on that. Let's hit a sounder in Baltimore.
0: Titans at Ravens.
8: What a cool play. Lamar Jackson goes in motion, and Derrick Henry is in shotgun. Lamar Jackson goes under center, snaps the ball to a wide, wide open Mark Andrews for a 3-yard touchdown pass. 21-7 in Baltimore, Drew. 3:32 to go in the second quarter. Lamar is now 12 of 13 for 193 yards and 2 touchdowns.
7: Yeah, that'll do. Declan Doyle doing exactly what was expected of him as the offensive coordinator there in Baltimore. Let's get a sounder in Philadelphia.
0: Rams at Eagles.
7: So I got to say, Mike, I thought this was a pretty surprising score as where it stands right now.
8: Yeah, Cooper on a basically it was like a ricochet play. The ball is tipped in the end zone. And a very depleted Philadelphia Eagle team is up 13-3.

0: right now. Really nice play by Darius Cooper, undrafted free agent that came out last year. They are now up 13-3 with 5:44 to go in the second quarter.
1: Yeah, an 18-yard touchdown pass from Jalen Hurts. Man, this one, I mean, the Eagles are 0-5 on third down with only 85 total yards. However, they are leading the Los Angeles Rams by 10 points, as you just said, Mike, 13-3 Eagles over the Rams. And you mentioned it earlier at the start of the show, this 1 p.m. Eastern kickoff, 4:18 coming from the West Coast. Some teams have really good records in that spot, others not so much, and no Aaron Donald today for the Los Angeles Rams. Man, a month ago, we all thought the Rams might not lose a game this regular season.
0: Yeah, no Myles Garrett, who's on the IR. And give Philadelphia credit. They're very resilient. Right now, the Rams are 1-2. They could be looking down the barrel at 1-3, and you're right. We thought maybe they could go undefeated.
1: That's exactly right. Meanwhile, across the league, the Cardinals still lead the New York Giants 14-6, 6 minutes and 12 seconds remaining in the second quarter. The Bears just kicked a field goal as well. Jason Sanders for the New York Jets capitalized on that first interception in more than 600-plus pass attempts. So the Bears lead the New York Jets 10-3 with 2 minutes and 29 seconds remaining there in the second quarter.
0: Just to go back to what you were saying in the MetLife again, we still got a long way to go, but Jameis Winston's 5-10 for 56 yards, and the Giants addressed three quarterbacks today, including J.J. McCarthy. So definitely worth monitoring here to see if this Giant offense continues to struggle. Would he put in J.J. McCarthy? You know, he gave less than a warm endorsement of Jameis Winston during the week.
1: Yeah, he did. And, you know, it's expected with Jameis Winston, feast or famine. He's going to throw touchdowns and he's going to throw interceptions. However, today, watching this game through the first half, Jameis has not really been trying to push the ball down the field. I don't know if that's because he just doesn't have that much protection in the pocket, Mike, but usually you're used to seeing the gunslinger of Jameis Winston. Today, it's been a lot more checkdowns, and these Cardinal DBs are all over the Giants wide receivers, seen a lot of tip balls, seen a lot of contested passes. Could J.J. McCarthy bring some new life to this Giants offense? That would be a fascinating development if it happens at MetLife.
0: Yeah, and again, we'll see how the flow of the game goes. I mean, this looks like it's a lot of Cam Scataboo, but at some point, just given the way that Arizona's been able to move the ball, they're going to have to make some plays in their passing game.
1: At the two-minute warning in Cincinnati, the Jacksonville Jaguars, they were stopped deep in the red zone, so they had to settle for a 28-yard Cam Little field goal. It was a 12-play, 63-yard drive that ate up 5 minutes and 47 seconds on the game clock. So the Jags up 6-3 on the Bengals, a defensive battle there at Paycor Stadium. In Houston, the Texans lead the Cowboys 10-6. In Baltimore, the Ravens are up on the Titans 21-7 with just over 15 seconds or so, 2 minutes and 20 seconds, excuse me, remaining in the second quarter there in Baltimore. Any big surprising things that are happening right now for you, Mike?
0: Yeah, Will Anderson just blocked a Brandon Aubrey 62-yard field goal attempt. Will Anderson just Dikembe Mutombo'd it. Wow, did he get through there? Blocked it with his elbow. What a play.
1: That's though. Highly impressive. Wow. Yeah, that is highly impressive. Brandon Aubrey, when you watch him kick, and Mike, I'm sure that you noticed this a lot as you scouted kickers and you had great kickers throughout your tenure in the NFL. And wow, Will Anderson got way through the line. I mean, he was all the way in the backfield. But what I was going to say is the lift on the football that Brandon Aubrey has, as soon as his foot meets it, it is lifting up so high in the air so quick. You do not see a lot of field goals blocked from Brandon Aubrey attempts. However, Will Anderson just blew the line of scrimmage up. He was right there at the spot of the ball, a big-time block, because that's a turnover. In the gray area like that, a 62-yard field goal, you block it, and the Texans now have the ball at the Cowboys' 48-yard line trying to add to their lead as they are beating the Dallas Cowboys 10-6 with 4 minutes and 50 seconds remaining in the second quarter.
0: We could use a sounder at MetLife.
2: Cardinals at Giants.
0: Jameis Winston says, "Don't bench me so fast, Derek. Nice job." Rolls out to the right, hits Malachi Fields on the run, 14-12. They're going for two here, which is a little unusual to go for it early here, but 14-12 pending the two-point play, Drew.
1: Yeah, he must have been listening.

0: listening to us in his quarterback comms headset, wondering if J.J. McCarthy would see some action. So they are going for two. Jameis Winston in the shotgun. He motions out Cam Scatabo, and he does not get it. Throws the football, defended by the Arizona Cardinals. So 14-12, Cardinals lead the Giants at MetLife Stadium. 4 minutes and 30 seconds remaining in the second quarter. A breaking news development at Lincoln Financial Field. Saquon Barkley, Mike, ruled out of this football game. He had a stinger a couple of weeks ago. A couple of weeks ago he dealt with a stinger. Last week he played through it on Monday Night Football, of course, in which the Chicago Bears beat the Philadelphia Eagles, led by third-string quarterback Case Keenum. And early on in this game against the Rams, he runs out of bounds, takes a knee, walks to the locker room, reported hamstring injury. Saquon Barkley out of this game. Let's get a sounder in Buffalo.
1: Patriots at Bills.
0: This is turning out to be a good one. Josh Allen up the middle, 2-yard touchdown run. The extra point is good. Bills tied with the New England Patriots, 14-14, 1 minute left in the first half.
2: Yeah, as you said, this is a really turning out to be a good game. Drake May, 8 of 11, 111 yards, a touchdown. Josh Allen, you know, matching him score for score here. This seems to be the most competitive game right now in the early window.
0: Yes, it is. Speaking of competitive games, the Battle of the Bays still tied at 7 there. They're at the 2-minute warning in the second quarter, 2 minutes remaining, Packers and Buccaneers. Rams do have the football. They're trying to see if they can score. They are in the red zone right now on the 3-yard line. They would love to get some points here before halftime, Mike.
2: Oh, yeah. Yeah. No, this is, again, going to be a low-scoring game. Points are going to be at a premium. And credit the Buccaneers for hanging in there with, you know, an undrafted free agent at quarterback here. Impressive so far that this game is very much within reach, and they've been very competitive so far.
0: What is the Packers' defense when you're trying to scout against the Jalen Daniels out of Kansas, a rookie quarterback, very athletic? I feel like when a Zach Robinson or a Todd Bowles obviously decide that Jalen Daniels is their second stringer, it's due to the fact that he can create so much out of the pocket. And when things get off schedule, he can potentially move the chains. It seems like it could have been a tough week for the Packers to prepare for somebody like Jalen Daniels.
2: Yeah, and exactly, because you know, he's going to make plays with his legs. They're going to shorten the playbook, I'm sure. They have some trick plays in there, so it is hard. If you're Green Bay, you're just trying to hold serve until Micah Parsons get back. You know, their secondary has been torched. Keyshawn Nixon is probably hasn't had a great year in coverage, but this is a game where if I'm Jonathan Gannon, the defense coordinator of the Packers, I'm putting 8 guys in the box. I'm saying, hey, you know what? Bucky Irving's not going to beat me. They're going to have to beat me in the passing game. And you know, that's just something that, you know, you just don't expect somebody of his inexperience, you know, Jalen Daniels, being able to do. But Green Bay's defense has definitely been, you know, a disappointing unit. I think we all felt like it was a work in progress early on. And, you know, Brandon Cisse is out playing second-round pick drafted this year. But this defense has struggled getting off the field and struggled generating any sort of pressure.
0: Certainly seems like that has been the game plan for Jonathan Gannon and that Packers defense so far through the first half. The Bucs, 16 carries and only 67 rushing yards, so not much going there on the ground for the Buccaneers. Tied at 7, just under 2 minutes remaining in the second quarter. The Jacksonville Jaguars are threatening. They did just score, but there was a holding call on the play. They currently lead the Cincinnati Bengals 6-3 as that game is inside 2 minutes remaining in the first half. I thought there would be a couple more points in this ballgame, but you know what? You got to give the Cincinnati Bengals defense a lot of credit, quite the turnaround from what they looked like in 2025.
2: That's right. Yeah, they played a lot better, kept them in games, and to hold Jacksonville to only 6 points right now is another strong outing for them. By the way, the Giants just got an interception on a tip pass. Jacoby Brissett, ball was tipped, and Arville Reese intercepted the ball, rookie from Ohio State.
0: Coming up on halftime here in the 1 p.m. slate of NFL games, we continue to update you in the early window. 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
1: 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First in Cleveland at 5 Eastern, it's the Guardians and the Chicago White Sox. 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
5: Here's your total security of Southern Minnesota weather forecast. I'm meteorologist Megan Mulford. Ample sunshine expected this afternoon with daytime highs approaching 66. Winds out of the northwest, 8 to 15 miles an hour. Clear skies again tonight, lows around 41, highs level off around 67. Tomorrow, bright sunshine. Mainly clear skies and dry Tuesday and Wednesday, mid-70s Tuesday, upper 60s by Wednesday. I'm weatherology meteorologist Megan Mulford. Currently, it's 64 degrees.
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0: Game Day on ESPN Radio and the ESPN app, Sirius XM Channel 80. Drew Butler, Mike Tannenbaum. The first half of the 1 p.m. slate winding down here. It is week 4 of the NFL season. And, man, we've got some action. Let's hit a sounder at MetLife Stadium.
1: Cardinals at Giants.
0: This game flipped pretty quickly. Just a couple of minutes ago, Mike and I were wondering if J.J. McCarthy would get into the ball game for the New York Giants. However, Jameis Winston says not so fast. Since then, he's thrown two touchdown passes, most recently a 25-yarder to Malik Nabers to capitalize on the Arvell Reese interception. The Giants lead the Cardinals 19-14 with 2 minutes remaining in the second quarter.
2: Great route. It was a little like double move down the seam, and it was a great throw by Jameis Winston, kind of layered the ball. It was really great route by Nabers, good throw by Winston. And this game, as we were saying, really has flipped all the momentum with the Giants now.
0: Let's hit a sounder in Philadelphia.
1: Rams at Eagles.
2: Yep.
0: Matthew Stafford and go ahead, please.
2: No, please, go ahead.
0: Matthew Stafford and the Los Angeles Rams find the end zone before halftime. It was a jet sweep, Puka Nacua. It looked like Matthew Stafford might have tripped at the line of scrimmage. He had to stretch out to get the ball into Puka's hands, but Puka able to run it in from 2 yards out. It is 13-10, Eagles over the Rams, a minute 30 remaining in the second quarter.
2: Yeah, and maybe a quick three and out here for the Eagles, so the Rams may get the ball back again.
0: Yes, it looks like Zach Ertz was short on a 3rd and 5, but there is a flag on the play. Let's hit a sounder in Cincinnati.
1: Jaguars at Bengals.
0: Those Jacksonville Jaguars, man, they are a feisty group. Trevor Lawrence, he throws a touchdown pass to Brian Thomas Jr. from 7 yards out. There's less than a minute remaining in the second quarter in the Jags, Mike, up 13-3 on the Bengals.
2: Yeah, Joe Burrow's played well, 13 of 16 for 117 yards. But, yes, credit to the Jaguars. They Trevor Lawrence, 9-12, 136 with a touchdown, has a deep pass to Jordan Cameron for another 29 yards. Their defense is playing well, a lot of yards, but doing a good job keeping Cincinnati out of the end zone.
0: Pretty fascinating to see what the Bengals' rushing statistics are like. 9 carries for 16 yards in the first half. Yes, of course, T. Higgins and Ja'Marr Chase are going to get all the love when you think about Joe Burrow and this offense. But in order to soften up the defense, you've got to run the football. And the Bengals have not been able to do that at all today. Chase Brown, 6 carries for 8 yards. I would expect the Bengals to try to run the football to back off this Jaguars defense, which is absolutely getting after them right now.
2: Yeah, yeah, they are. They're playing really good. Big fumble by in the Buffalo game. Let's see. Khalil Shakir had a fumble. They would have had a field goal before half. And then Chicago just hit a big play against the Jets. 19 seconds to go, and Tyson Bagent, probably the throw of the game so far, hit – who was that?
0: Roma Dunze.
2: Roma Dunze for a big game. 1st and 10 at the Jets 16. 19 seconds to go, but they have no timeouts. Looks like Buffalo, New England will go in tied at 14.
0: Tell you what, the Bears, 270 total yards of offense, 17 first downs, almost 22 minutes time of possession as the second quarter is coming to a close, 19 seconds left, and only 10 points to show for it. Ben Johnson can't be too happy about that as they're letting the Jets hang around. We'll see if the Bears are able to get some points on the board. As you mentioned, no timeouts remaining, 1st and 10 with 19 seconds left in the second quarter.
2: Yeah, and with no timeouts, it's going to be hard for them. They're going to have to throw the ball in the end zone, get a first down, maybe clock it. This is, if you're Chicago, you get at least 3, you'd make it a 2-possession game.
0: Tyson Bagent in the shotgun right now. He takes the snap. He should not take a sack. He doesn't. He rolls out. Looks like he'll go out of bounds. So 11 seconds remaining. They'll probably have one more play. And we've got Brandon Aubrey lining up for a 65-yard field goal attempt. There's 30 seconds remaining in the second quarter here between the Texans and the Cowboys. It is his career long. The kick is up. and it is no good. It is wide to the left. So that's two missed field goals, a block, and then, of course, that missed 65-yarder from Brandon Aubrey. The Texans lead the Cowboys 13-6 with 26 seconds remaining. And it looks like Drake May just threw an interception up in Buffalo as well. There are no flags on the play.
2: That is not his fault. Romeo Doubs, like, basically bats the ball up in the air. By the way, Brandon Aubrey's kick was wide, but it was long enough. Romeo Doubs, boy, he just served it up to the Bills.
0: Wow, and it didn't touch the ground. Did you just see that replay? His hand protected the football from touching the ground as he rolls over. He essentially throws it up into the air, and is that D. Alford who capitalizes on it. The Buffalo Bills will have an opportunity to put some points on the board as halftime nears. We continue to update you on all the 1 p.m. games. 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
3: 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Even though the Falcons and Saints are both 1-2, I'll tell you why the winner of this game will set themselves

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0: I'm Ed Benkin. All eight of the early games on this week four of the NFL have either gone to the half or are near the half. In Philadelphia, the Eagles lead the Rams 13-10. Darius Cooper with a touchdown catch. Puka Nacua, a touchdown run for L.A. But the Eagles have also lost Saquon Barkley for the game to a hamstring injury. The Bills lead the Patriots 17-14. Buffalo getting a field goal on the last play of the half. Right after the Patriots got an interception by Drake May that went off the hands of Romeo Doubs and into the air. Jaguars lead the Bengals 13-3. Brian Thomas with a 7-yard touchdown catch. Giants over the Cardinals 19-14. Two touchdown passes by Jameis Winston, including one to Malik Nabers from 25 yards out. Nico Collins, a 7-yard touchdown catch. The Texans lead the Cowboys 16-6. Ravens 21, Titans 7. Bears 13, Jets 3. However, the Jets snap a streak of 638 days without an interception as Micah Fitzpatrick gets one. Chicago with the lead. Packers 10, Buccaneers 7. Earlier, Colts over the Commanders in London, 30-13. Among the late games, the Dolphins and the Vikings from Minnesota. And Vikings quarterback Kyler Murray talked about dealing with this game without his star receiver, Justin Jefferson.
1: Yeah, I mean, obviously, when if a guy like that is not on the field, you know, we got to have guys step up. And I have faith in, you know, every single guy in that room to come in and make plays, you know, from top to bottom. It's you know, one of, if not the best receiver group in the league. So I got faith in every single one of those guys.
0: The Vikings will look to go 3-0 on the season. The baseball playoffs continue beginning at 3:30 Eastern on ESPN Radio. The National League Series, San Diego-Milwaukee, followed by Atlanta and L.A.
2: Hey, it's Michelle Smallman, and coming up Monday, even though the Falcons and Saints are both 1-2, I'll tell you why the winner of this game will set themselves up for a playoff run. 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

0: ESPN Radio and the ESPN app, Sirius XM Channel 80, presented by Progressive Insurance. Drew Butler alongside former NFL general manager and front office executive Mike Tannenbaum. It is halftime across most of the games in the early window, and with that, we head to Houston, joined by Todd Archer, ESPN NFL Nation Cowboys reporter. Todd, thanks so much for joining us. Texans currently leading the Dallas Cowboys 16-6 at halftime.
1: Just an awful half from the Dallas Cowboys after an awful loss in Rio last week. I mean, the offense, they want to be called the greatest offense there is. It's been terrible in the first half. Dak Prescott's been pressured on 41% of his dropbacks. The defense has allowed two big plays that lead to points, and then, again, game management issues at the end of the half cost the Cowboys points. It's 16-6. Houston gets the ball to start the third quarter. I just don't understand what the coaching staff was thinking going for a 65-yard field goal there after Brandon Aubrey's last two attempts from 59 and 64 yards were blocked.
2: So, Tom, what would you have done? Punted there to prevent Houston from having good field position?
1: They used all their timeouts. They're not going to. Are they going to drive the field on you and get a? Maybe they are, and if they do, you tip your hat to them, but don't just give them the chance to complete one pass and get in your field goal range.
0: Todd, do you think that the pressure that Dak Prescott is under is the reason for his inefficiency so far? You mentioned it, 12 of 20, only 87 yards. Cowboys not being able to run the ball effectively either, 11 total carries for 45 yards. It seems like week in and week out, you turn on the TV and you expect to see Dak Prescott throwing it down the field to George Pickens and CeeDee Lamb. However, that has not been the case today.
1: Yeah, there's no time for him to see down the field. He had CD, maybe that could have been a big play, but he's under pressure and he's looking the other side of the field, so it's hard to get it to him. The protection's not holding up, and Houston's not – they're rushing their front four. They're doing what they do. I mean, with Will Anderson and Danielle Hunter, you don't have to bring extra guys. So this shouldn't be any surprise to Dallas that they're able to get some pressure on their front four, but there's really no answers at the moment. And, you know, there's hardly any big plays. It's just not – if you're going to, as I said earlier, if you're going to want to be known as the greatest offense there is, Gotti, they told us that at the start of training camp, you can't have halves like you just had.
0: Thank you, Todd.
1: You got it. Thanks, guys.
0: That was Todd Archer, ESPN NFL Nation Cowboys reporter in Houston. Again, the Texans lead the Cowboys at half, 16-6. And, Mike, you just knew that the Texans are going to be playing with a ton of urgency, needing a win as they are 0-3 on the season.
2: Yeah, this is like a desperation game for them. Can't imagine that they could come back from 0-4. And, again, I'm really impressed by C.J. Stroud, 9-14. He's already targeted, seven different Texans, and they held Dallas to only 3 of 9 on third down. When you do that, you're going to win your fair share of games.
0: All right, let's get a little scoreboard reset here as we are at halftime in most of the games in the 1 p.m. slate at MetLife Stadium with 2 seconds remaining. Chad Ryland of the Arizona Cardinals knocks down a 60-yard field goal with room to spare. The Giants lead the Cardinals at half, 19-17. The Buffalo Bills were able to capitalize on that Drake May interception. Tyler Bass kicked a 27-yard field goal to give the Bills the 17-14 lead at half. Chicago Bears are up 13-3 over the New York Jets. The Jacksonville Jaguars are up 13-3 on the Cincinnati Bengals. The Philadelphia Eagles, they also were able to convert right before halftime and put some points on the board. Darius Cooper has his second touchdown of the day. Jalen Hurts finds him for a 10-yard touchdown pass with 3 seconds remaining. So the Eagles lead the Los Angeles Rams 20-10 at halftime. The Green Bay Packers and Tampa Bay Buccaneers kicking off right now. The third quarter, Packers lead the Bucs 10-7. The Baltimore Ravens are up big on the Tennessee Titans 24-7. And as we had just mentioned, the Texans lead the Cowboys 16-6. A lot of turnovers, a lot of last end-of-half points there. And, Mike, you've been around the game for so long. These head coaches, they harp on end-of-half and end-of-game situations because so often they determine the outcome of these football games.
2: Yeah, and you said something about Chad Ryland. Like, I don't even know what field goal range means anymore. you're talking about, like, room to spare. Chad Ryland hit a 60-yarder for Arizona that, I mean, 70 yards was well within where that ball was
0: off
2: the upright. Big touchdown for Philadelphia before the end of the half. Really surprising, just given all the injuries they're dealing with. And you would think that the Rams would have been the more desperate team, but very impressive for the Eagles to put up 20 points in the first half without Barkley, Devontae Smith, Dallas Goedert, and no Lane Johnson.
0: All right, let's head to Philly and welcome in Tim McManus, ESPN's NFL Nation Eagles reporter. Tim, thanks so much for joining us. Drew Butler, Mike Tannenbaum here. Do you have an update on Saquon Barkley for us?
3: Yeah, Saquon Barkley's been ruled out of this game. He was injured early in the first quarter on a run to the left side. He pulled up and was questionable with a hamstring injury. He has since been ruled out, so they're going to have to go the second half with Tank Bigsby and Will Shipley as the primary running backs.
2: Tim, no Devontae Smith, no Dallas Goedert, Lane Johnson. Really remarkable what they're how have they been able to score 20 points so depleted?
3: Well, the defense has really been doing its job, and they came into this game with zero takeaways. It's the first time in franchise history they went through three games without generating a turnover, and they get two of them in the first half, courtesy of a pair of overthrows by Matthew Stafford that set up the Eagles in an advantageous situation, including at the end of the first half there where Cooper DeJean comes up with the interception, gets them into Rams territory, a pass interference, gets them on the doorstep. And then Jalen Hurts hits Darius Cooper. How about it? Darius Cooper with two touchdowns in this game. That's three on the season. They really needed somebody to step up with Devontae Smith dealing with a hamstring injury in his own respect. And Cooper has been part of that solution so far today.
0: Tim, you mentioned that last interception by Matthew Stafford. Nolan Smith was in his face, caused the overthrow through a little dog-on-dog crime there as Cooper DeJean comes down with it. Do you sense that the Eagles' defense has kind of put the burden of the Eagles' success on their shoulder with how inconsistent the Eagles' offense has been through the first 4 weeks of the season?
3: You know, that really was the thought heading into the year, was as they're getting acclimated on offense to Sean Mannion's new system, that it was going to be on the strength of Vic Fangio's defense. And it was a bit of a disappointment through the first 3 weeks, including on Monday Night Football against the Bears last week, where they just got dismantled by a 38-year-old backup quarterback in Case Keenum, a third stringer. And so they were licking their wounds coming off of that game, and they've obviously rebounded really nicely. They've been getting some decent pressure on Matthew Stafford. That's obviously huge in order to disrupt that very potent Rams attack. And, yes, it looks like they, coming off of that Monday night game where they were stinging, it looks like they have responded in a really positive way here at Lincoln Financial Field.
0: Thank you, Tim.
3: All right, thank you.
0: Eagles lead the Rams 20-10 at halftime. Crazy to think that the Eagles had not had a takeaway heading into this game. And, Mike, they've already forced Matthew Stafford into two first-half interceptions.
2: Yeah, definitely the surprise of the day, just given all the injuries that the Eagles are dealing with and how much, you know, the Rams, as you said, they're sitting here 1-2. Hard to think that they could go down 1-3.
0: And I believe this was the game last year where the blocked field goal at the end of the game where Jordan Davis trundled all the way down the field for a blocked field goal return for a touchdown. The Rams were in Philadelphia, if my memory serves me correct.
2: Right.
0: So can't count the Rams out at this point. But I tell you what, if they start this season 1-3, I would have to think that tomorrow morning that will be one of the bigger storylines across the NFL.
2: Without question, yeah, if this score holds up. Yeah, absolutely.
0: All right, so the Buccaneers and the Packers are underway in the second half. Right now, the Packers lead Tampa 10-7. Again, no Baker Mayfield in this game. Rookie quarterback Jalen Daniels out of Kansas has kept the Bucs in this one. Buccaneers 0-3 on the season. They're playing with a lot of urgency. However, the Packers, second and goal right now at the Bucs' 2-yard line. Jordan Love throws it to the corner of the end zone, and that one looks like, oh, they rule it incomplete. Tucker Kraft caught the ball right by the pylon. He thinks he was in. The side judge says incomplete pass, so it looks like the Packers will be facing a third and goal with 10.5 minutes remaining in the third quarter.
2: Yeah, I wonder if Green Bay would challenge us.
0: Look, his left foot was on the goal line. Tucker Kraft clearly has possession of the football. They are going to challenge this. I would have to think that that would be a touchdown, Mike. So Matt LaFleur officially throws the challenge flag. We have a challenge underway in Tampa as a few of the other games are set to kick off here in the second half.
2: It was like an angry toss. It was like a toss with disdain. How would you be like the one like throwing the challenge flag, Drew? Like would you go for like length, height? What would your technique be?
0: I would try to figure out like what would allow me to be as close to the line of maybe getting in trouble from the officials, and I would push that line as much as I possibly could. And that would be a great opportunity for Matt LaFleur to do it there. I have a hard time believing that one will not be overturned. And it's interesting because the side judge was right there in front of Tucker Kraft when he caught that ball and had his foot on the goal line. So we'll wait to see as they are really, in a commercial break.
2: Yeah, Drew, this is going to be really close. Hard to tell watching it live if he got 2 feet in or not.
0: All right, Joe Burrow takes a sack on 1st and 10. The Jaguars lead the Cincinnati Bengals 13-3. You know, the Bengals' offensive line, which has been a question mark for the past couple of seasons, has played relatively well, especially when you look at how opportunistic their defense has been through the first 3 weeks of the season. The Jags have already sacked Joe Burrow twice today. They're going to have to get going. They've got to find a way to put some points on the board, because it seems like right now Jacksonville is having their way with the Cincinnati Bengals.
2: Yeah, which is a little bit of a surprise, just given that Cincinnati is at home and their defense is much improved. But Jacksonville may be Kansas City, Jacksonville, Buffalo may be the three most complete teams right now in the AFC.
0: Speaking of Kansas City, big, big game between two unbeaten teams at 4:25 today. The only matchup between two undefeated teams. A great longtime NFL rivalry between the Chiefs and the Raiders. Any thoughts on that one? As Cliff Kubiak and Kirk Cousins have been playing very well to start the season.
2: Yeah, I did the Kansas City game last week. Patrick Mahomes is remarkable, Drew. He looks a lot better than expected, quicker. Travis Kelce looks slimmed down. This defense is young. They'll get better as the year goes on. They're further ahead than I thought. They'll be right there at the end. This is a really talented Chiefs team, and obviously, you know, they have Kenneth Walker.
0: Yeah, when you think about what a running back can do to alleviate the pressure off a starting quarterback, much like how we expected David Montgomery to do that for C.J. Stroud in Houston, Kenneth Walker has absolutely done that for Patrick Mahomes and that Kansas City Chiefs offense. They look fantastic through 3 weeks. They get a big game this afternoon against the Las Vegas Raiders. We're going to keep you up to date right here on game day.
2: That sounds
0: ESPN
2: good.
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0: 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Drew Butler alongside Mike Tannenbaum. And Mike, I had heard a rumor that you own every mode of transportation besides a submarine. Is that correct?
1: Who told you that?
0: Kevin Clark. Who else? Come on now. We got a lot of action here in the 1 p.m. games here in week four. Let's hit a sounder in Tampa Bay.
2: Packers at Buccaneers.
0: Yeah, Matt LaFleur threw the challenge flag, and what was the ruling after the challenge, Mike?
1: Touchdown. Touchdown, Green Bay. Right. Great challenge by Coach LaFleur in Green Bay. Tucker Kraft, two-yard pass from Jordan Love, who's now 13 of 18, 98 yards, two touchdowns. Green Bay's up 17-7, 8:43 to go in the third quarter.
0: Yeah, and that Jonathan Gannon defense is currently getting after rookie quarterback Jalen Daniels, who is in for the injured Baker Mayfield today. Let's get a sounder in Houston.
2: Cowboys at Texans.
0: Javonte Williams, 8-yard touchdown run to get the Cowboys their first touchdown of the day. They currently trail the Houston Texans 16-13. There's 12 minutes and 45 seconds remaining there in the third quarter. It was a quick drive out of halftime. Four plays, 49 yards, just over 2 minutes, time of possession. Dak Prescott hit CeeDee Lamb for a nice chunk play, and then Javonte Williams was able to cap it off.
1: Yeah. Yeah, and big news out of Baltimore. Lamar Jackson is out with an ankle injury. Tyler Huntley is in for the Baltimore Ravens.
0: He seems to be in pretty good spirits. He's got the ski cap on. He's hanging out on the sideline. Doesn't look like he is in too much pain. The Baltimore Ravens are up 24-7, 12 minutes and 58 seconds remaining in the third quarter. They are about to punt it back to the Tennessee Titans. But looking at Lamar on the sideline, hanging out with the coaches, still engaged in the game, do you think that they are just allowing him to maybe get some rest and not press that ankle?
1: Yeah, I think that's right. You know, you're up against a team. But look, Tennessee's not going to come back and beat them.

0: Joe Burrow gets his first touchdown pass of the day.
1: Yeah, former volleyball player from New Jersey. Mike Gesicki is long. He's athletic. And he is in the end zone to make this a much closer game. And in Chicago, we have another New York football Jet turnover. Can you believe this?
0: Wow.
1: Yeah. So this one is going to be on a fumble recovery, much needed by the Jets. So how about this? The Jets have the ball. They're down 10, 8:46 to go. They're at the Bear 28-yard line. The Bears have 18 first downs, Drew. Jets have 4.
0: DeAndre Swift just coughed that ball up. It didn't even look like a Jets player got a paw on it. He was heading down to the ground. The ball slips out. Jets able to get on it and stay in bounds. So they're plus 2 in the turnover margin today as the Bears have turned it over twice. One was a Tyson Bagent interception, which ended the Jets' drought. And then DeAndre Swift coughs it up there. First play on first down is a first down. They are now inside the 15-yard line.
1: The Jets don't have a third down conversion.
0: I mean, that's incredible. That is incredible for them to still be in this game. If they score a touchdown here, it'll be a three-point ball game, and anything can happen when games are that close late in the NFL. Let's hit a sounder in Houston.
2: Cowboys at Texans.
0: All right, they're trading blows in Houston. C.J. Stroud finds Nico Collins for a 22-yard touchdown. That is Nico Collins' second of the day. He's got 5 catches for 97 yards and 2 touchdowns. And C.J. Stroud, solid day, Mike. 11 of 16 for 195 yards and 2 touchdowns. The Texans lead the Cowboys 23-13, 10:50 remaining in the third quarter.
1: Welcome back, Nico Collins. Drew, he has 5 catches on 5 targets, 97 yards, 2 touchdowns. So this is one of these games where, you know, Todd Archer told us a couple minutes ago, you know, we know what Dallas wants to be offensively. They're going to have to get rolling here. They're down 10 halfway through the third quarter.
0: Yes, New York Jets at the 11-yard line right now. It is 2nd and 7. They're trying to get their first touchdown of the day as they've been dominated on the stat sheet. However, 2 turnovers have kept them in this ball game. If they score a touchdown here, it could get close for comfort there in Chicago. The New England Patriots are threatening as well. They're deep in the red zone. It is 17-14. Buffalo Bills lead the Pats, 9:22 remaining in the third quarter. 2nd and goal for the Patriots. Lamar Jackson, meanwhile, for the Baltimore Ravens, as Mike just mentioned, he is out of the game with an ankle injury, and he has been ruled questionable to return. Ravens lead the Titans 24-7.
1: Drew, I just want to go back to that conversation we were having about Jameis Winston, J.J. McCarthy, because Arizona is deep in Giant territory here. Jameis Winston's looked very average today. Be interesting to see if we see J.J. McCarthy, who again is, you know, active today.
0: Yeah, Jeremiah Love, rookie running back for the Arizona Cardinals. He's having a pretty productive day, 11 carries for 57 yards. Jacoby Brissett hands it off to him on a 2nd and 5, a tough 4 yards there for Jeremiah Love. So it looks like it's going to be a 3rd and 1. The Cardinals are in field goal range again as Chad Ryland knocked down a 60-yard field goal with plenty of room to spare before the end of half. Giants lead the Cardinals 19-17. The Buffalo Bills are doing a pretty good job on a goal line stand here. It's about to be 3rd and goal for the New England Patriots. However, there is a flag on the field. These games are tightening up, Mike. It is the 1 p.m. slate, week 4 of NFL action. 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
0: I'm Ed Bankett. All eight early games in the NFL have moved into the third quarter in Philadelphia. The Eagles lead the Rams 20-10 despite losing Saquon Barkley to a hamstring injury. Darius Cooper with two touchdown catches for Philadelphia. Battle of Texas. The Texans lead the Cowboys 23-13. Nico Collins, two touchdown catches for Houston. Jaguars lead the Bengals 13-10. Cincinnati has lost Jamar Chase in this game. He is out with a concussion. Giants lead the Cardinals 19-17, but Arizona with a first and goal inside the New York 5-yard line. The Patriots have just taken a 21-17 lead over the Bills. Romeo Doubs with the second touchdown catch of the afternoon. Ravens lead the Titans 24-7. However, Lamar Jackson has left this game with an ankle injury. His return is questionable. Bears lead the Jets 13-6. Packers on two touchdown passes by Jordan Love lead the Buccaneers 17-7. Earlier today, it was the Colts over the Commanders 30-13 in London. Among the late games, the Raiders and Chiefs. Vegas coach Clint Kubiak says it's been business as usual this week.
6: I think our team, we take every game in that same manner. You know, every game is a one-game Super Bowl. And this is the best of the best competing against each other every week. So this should be no different than week one or week 17.
0: Both teams are 3-0 on the season. Meanwhile, the baseball playoffs continue. The two National League Division series continue today. It'll be the Padres taking on the Brewers in Milwaukee, with the Brewers looking to go up 2-0. The Dodgers host the Braves. L.A. holds a 1-0 lead in that series. Both games can be heard on ESPN Radio. Our coverage gets underway at the bottom of the hour from Milwaukee.
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7: Yes, it is Game Day on ESPN Radio and the ESPN app, Sirius XM Channel 80, presented by Progressive Insurance. Drew Butler alongside former NFL general manager and front office executive Mike Tannenbaum, taking you through all the 1 p.m. action here in Week 4. Dallas Cowboys, they are threatening, Mike. They just got stopped on a fourth and goal. However, there was a flag, and it looks like Javonte Williams just busted through the goal line once again. Let's hit a sounder in Houston.
0: Cowboys at Texans.
7: Yeah, it looked like the Houston Texans had bowed up. It was fourth and goal. They had stopped the Cowboys. However, there was a pass interference call on former Georgia Bulldog Kamari Lassiter that gives the Cowboys new life. And on first and goal, Javonte Williams from about the 1.5 yard line scores a touchdown. So the Cowboys and Texans trading blows here early in the second half. Cowboys now trailing the Texans 23-19 with an extra point pending.
8: Yeah, they got bailed out by a very, very questionable call. So good for them. Take advantage of it. That's what you have to do in football nowadays. And this game is getting knotted up, and so is the Buffalo-New England game. New England just got a big stop. They're going to punt the ball away. They're going to get the ball, have the ball in the league 21-17 halfway through the third quarter. These games are getting a lot closer, a lot tighter. Rams just got stopped. Fourth and one. They're going for it and converted. Tyler Higbee for a first down. So now the Rams are on the plus side of the field. 10:34 to go in Philadelphia. 20-10 Eagles.
7: Yeah. Big play by Romeo Doubs in Buffalo from Drake May for a touchdown there early in the third quarter. Pats lead the Bills, as you just said, 21-17, 6:23 remaining in that game. Let's hit a sounder in MetLife Stadium.
0: Cardinals at Giants.
7: Arizona Cardinals playing some scrappy football. Elijah Higgins gets a 2-yard touchdown catch from Jacoby Brissett. The Cardinals leading the New York Giants 24-19, 7 minutes and 20 seconds remaining in the third quarter.
8: Yeah, this is a good game, going back and forth a little bit. Jameis Winston just hit Malik Nabers for a pretty sizable gain, 28 yards. Giants are now across midfield, down 5. 7:14 to go in the third.
7: Yeah, it seems like that's a pretty solid game plan. Try to get the ball into Malik Nabers' hands. He looks relatively healthy. He's out there finding space. Jameis Winston, as we spoke about earlier, he is a gunslinger in every sense of the word, so let him push the ball down the field. As you just mentioned, the Giants now at the Cardinals, 48-yard line, first and 10. Malik Nabers on the day, 6 receptions for 112 yards and a touchdown. Really, though, one of the bigger storylines of the day, Mike, are some of the premier injuries that have happened across the league earlier in, really at the beginning of the game. Saquon Barkley for the Philadelphia Eagles in the first quarter, he runs out of bounds, pulls up. He's been ruled out of that game with a hamstring injury. Meanwhile, in Cincinnati, Ja'Marr Chase took a pretty nasty hit. His head bounced off the field turf there in Cincinnati. He has been ruled out of that game, having gone to concussion protocol. And then an injury that we spoke about a little bit earlier on, Lamar Jackson, the quarterback for the Baltimore Ravens, dealing with an ankle. He is not in the game currently, although he is on the sidelines hanging out with the coaches. He looks pretty engaged in the game. It doesn't seem to be in too much pain.
8: A jovial Lamar Jackson.
7: Yes, a jovial Lamar Jackson. That's a great way to put it. Ravens in total control of that game against the Tennessee Titans as they currently lead that one 24-10, 6 minutes and 17 seconds remaning in the third quarter.
8: Yeah, a usual play in the Jet Bear game. Pre-snap, Jarvis Brownlee collided with one of his own players, so he had to leave the game. Bears are driving now, really in total control of this game. The only thing that's close in this game right now is the score. Everything else has been total domination by the Bears today. They have 347 yards of offense. Jets only have 79. Jets still haven't converted a third down. First and goal at the Jet 8-yard line for the Bears.
7: Were you at all surprised that Ben Johnson went with Tyson Bagent today after how well Case Keenum performed on Monday night against the Eagles last week?
8: Absolutely. Yep, I am. And I'm very surprised Keenan played that well. By the way, the Rams just missed a field goal. Eagles still up 10. That was a 48-yarder that Harrison Meavis missed. Seems like
7: good snap, good hold, just pulled it left. Never gave it a chance, Mike.
8: Yeah, thank you for complimenting snappers. I appreciate that, Drew.
7: It was all there for him, and Meavis started it left, and it kept trickling left. Never gave it a good look from 48 yards out. So the Eagles hold serve. It is 20-10. Eagles on top of the Rams, 7 minutes and 15 seconds remaining in that game. The Cincinnati Bengals just got a field goal. Excuse me. The Jacksonville Jaguars just got a field goal. Cam Little, a 54-yarder. Have a day. He's having a great day to cap off a 10-play, 39-yard drive, which took up 5 minutes and 44 seconds of game clock. So the Jags lead the Bengals in Cincy 16-10 with 2 minutes and 55 seconds remaining in the third quarter.
8: Yeah, we could use a sounder in Chicago.
0: Jets and Bears.
8: The aforementioned Bear-Jet game, Kyle Manungai punches it in for the Bears. Extra point pending here. It is now 20-6. The Bears over the Jets. 2:25 to go in the third quarter. Bears went right down. Jets had cut it to a one-score game with a field goal. And Kyle Manungai with a 5-yard run. They now have 355 yards, 138 yards rushing, and really controlling this game.
7: Yeah, the Jets only have 79 total yards. They are 0-for-6 on third down. The Bears are dominating. This score could be way, way worse. And, you know, I asked you about Case Keenum, but Tyson Bagent, 21-27 for 225 passing yards. He does have the one interception. The Bears are moving the ball up and down the field. They just have not been able to convert in some situations. And of course, most notably, at the onset of the game, DeAndre Swift had scored twice, and both of those touchdowns were called back, and the Jets had a great four goals stand there at the goal line. Joe Burrow scrambling. He looks like he's got a first down. However, there is a flag on the play that's most likely coming back for a holding penalty. We got some tight games, too. The Pats are currently leading the Buffalo Bills 21-17. They just faced a first and 15. A good completion there from Drake May to Ramondre Stevenson. So they're going to have second and short, 4 minutes remaining in the third quarter in Buffalo. And this Texans-Cowboys game is going to come down to the wire about 5 minutes remaining in the third quarter. The Texans currently leading the Dallas Cowboys 23-20. We're going to keep you posted on all the action right here in the early window. 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
11: Here's your total security of Southern Minnesota weather forecast. I'm meteorologist Megan Mulford. Ample sunshine expected this afternoon with daytime highs approaching 66. Winds out of the northwest, 8 to 15 miles an hour. Clear skies again tonight, lows around 41. Highs level off around 67. Tomorrow, bright sunshine. Mainly clear skies and dry Tuesday and Wednesday. Mid-70s Tuesday, upper 60s by Wednesday. I'm weatherology meteorologist Megan Mulford. Right now, it's 66 degrees.
12: Thanks, Julie. And coming up next, is there rain in your weekend forecast? We'll find...
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0: 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A lot of the games here in the 1 p.m. slate winding down the third quarter, entering the fourth quarter. We have got a very, very tight scoreboard all across the league. Let's start things off with a sounder in MetLife.
1: Cardinals at Giants.
0: All right, so the Arizona Cardinals had forced a fourth down in which the New York Giants kicked a field goal. The field goal was good. However, there was a penalty, so the Giants got a first down, and on the next play, Jameis Winston finds Theo Johnson in the back of the end zone for a touchdown. The Giants lead the Cardinals 25-24 with a two-point conversion pending, Mike.
2: Which they get, so they're now up 27-24, 16 minutes and 44 seconds left in the game, and taking advantage of that terrible penalty by Arizona here. So now Arizona's going to have to make some plays here on offense. This game's a lot higher scoring than I thought it would be.
0: Absolutely. Giants now with a three-point lead, 27-24 over the Cardinals. Let's get a sounder in Tampa Bay.
1: Packers at Buccaneers.
0: Rookie quarterback Jalen Daniels gets his first touchdown pass as he finds Kenneth Gainwell from 10 yards out. That is a touchdown for the Tampa Bay Buccaneers. They bring this one a little bit closer. The Packers currently lead the Bucs 17-14 with 14 minutes and 41 seconds remaining in the fourth quarter.
2: Yeah, again, really a desperate game for both teams, and good for Jalen Daniels. In that game, we just lost Edrin Cooper, and it's now a one-possession game.

0: Jalen Daniels has played much better after a rough start. Drew, he's out to 12 of 18 for 112 yards. He does have two interceptions, but, again, it is a one-score game. And the injury to Adrian Cooper could be significant. Again, this is a defense that's had a secondary that struggled, and Micah Parsons is out. But before he got hurt, Adrian Cooper had a sack and an interception.
1: Yeah, he had been playing very well. Unfortunately, it looks like that injury potentially has the chance to be serious as he was carted off. The Cincinnati Bengals were threatening. They had a first and goal at the 10-yard line, and on the very next play, Joe Burrow throws an interception. So the Jacksonville Jaguars, they are playing very, very tough. A big, big turnover there by Joe Burrow. It is 16-10 Jags over the Bengals.
0: Yeah, Folasu Olakan, who's an underrated player, big free agent signing a couple years ago that came over from the Falcons. Huge play right by the end zone there. Drew certainly took points off the board. Huge, huge interception. Jacksonville has the ball in the lead. 14-10 to go in the fourth quarter. Ball at their own 15-yard line.
1: All right, let's get a little scoreboard reset here as we are winding down the third quarters across this 1 p.m. slate, and a couple of the games are in the fourth quarter. As we just told you, the Giants lead the Cardinals 27-24, 1 minute, 44 seconds remaining in the third quarter. In Buffalo, this is a big, big game in the AFC East. The Patriots lead the Buffalo Bills 21-17. Pats just stopped the Bills on a third and fourth. The Bills punted it back to the Patriots. 2 minutes, 29 seconds remaining in the third quarter in that one. Start of the fourth quarter in Chicago. The Bears have the football. They lead the Jets 20-6. We just told you Joe Burrow threw an interception in that game in Cincinnati. Jags have the ball back. 16-10, Jacksonville over Cincinnati. 14 minutes and 10 seconds remaining in the fourth quarter. In Philadelphia, the Eagles lead the Rams 20-10. There's 3 minutes and 58 seconds remaining in the third quarter there. The Packers have the football, 13 minutes, 32 seconds remaining in the fourth quarter. Packers lead the Bucks 17-14. Baltimore, they've got this one in control, 24-10 over the Tennessee Titans, just under 2 minutes left in the third quarter. And probably the game that's had the most fireworks is in Houston. The Texans lead the Cowboys 23-20 with 25 seconds remaining in the third quarter, Mike.
0: Yeah, lots of really good games coming down here. This Arizona Giant game's back and forth, Dallas, Houston, Jacksonville. We talked about that big interception they just had, but Cincinnati is only down 6. The Rams are still, you know, hanging around the rim here, down 10 with 3 minutes to go, 3.5 minutes to go in the third quarter.
1: Yeah, Dallas Cowboys just converted on a 3rd and 7. Dak Prescott finds Flournoy for a first down. They are now inside the Texans' 35-yard line, again trailing 23-20 in that game as the third quarter officially comes to a close. I would have to say the most surprising score of the 1 p.m. slate is this Eagles-Rams game. The Rams only 10 points. Matthew Stafford, 2 interceptions on the day. Weather seems to be a factor. You can definitely tell as you're watching the broadcast, but this Rams offense cannot get anything going. They're currently faced with a 4th and 18, about to punt the ball back to Philadelphia.
0: You know, I'm glad you brought it up. I totally agree. Stafford looks out of sorts. He just darted a ball to Puka Nacua. It was 3rd and 18, probably wasn't going to, you know, get a first down anyway, but very surprising how Matt Stafford's playing.
1: Yep, we mentioned it a little bit earlier. Injuries have been a big storyline throughout this 1 p.m. slate. 3 premier players across the league. Ja'Marr Chase in Cincinnati, he's been ruled out in concussion protocol. Saquon Barkley, he's been ruled out of that game as well, between the Eagles and the Rams with a hamstring injury. And Lamar Jackson standing on the sideline there in Baltimore as the Ravens lead the Titans 24-10. They are saying it's an ankle injury, but as we've alluded to, he looks to be in pretty good spirits, standing on the sideline, hanging out with the coaches, engaged in that ball game. So Tyler Huntley is in at quarterback for the Baltimore Ravens.
0: Yeah, I think that's going to be a big non-story this week. I'll tell you what, the Bears, Drew, they are having their way with the New York Jets. Kyle Munungai just ripped off another 26-yard run. He's averaging almost 6 yards a carry. They're over 400 yards of total offense. Jets are 0 for 7 on third down, and it's 20-6. But this feels like the Bears possessed the ball in the first possession and just never felt like this game was even competitive. I mean, but for these turnovers, it would be more lopsided than it is.
1: It's so great to hear all of the praise for Ben Johnson and his style of play calling, how creative he is, how forward-thinking he is, all the things that he loves to do, going for it on fourth down so much. But people seem to forget, at least my opinion, is that it all starts with the run game. All of that creativity is created through running the football, and the Bears today, 37 total carries for 189 rushing yards and two touchdowns. Look, Mike, if you're running the ball for 200 yards a week, you're going to have a very, very good chance of winning a lot of football games.
0: Yeah, I mean, you and I can play quarterback. I mean, it's,
1: exactly.
0: You know, like...
1: You're exactly right.
0: Yeah, it just makes... What's the best way to slow down pass rush? A good run game.
1: Absolutely.
0: And let's face it, their skilled players on the outside are modest. You know, we have to see how they do as the year develops. Roma Dunze certainly, you know, could be a number one. Luther Burton has shown some flashes, but they could run the ball and run it effectively. And the best run game is, you know, when you know you're going to run it and your opponent knows you're going to run it and you still can't stop them. I mean, the Bears have the ball at the 4-yard line going in. They have 27 first downs, Drew, and the Jets have 5.
1: Absolutely unbelievable. So the Bears in total control of this ball game here today at Soldier Field, just over 12 minutes remaining in the fourth quarter. And as Mike just mentioned, the Bears threatening right around the 5-yard line, looking to put this game clearly away.
0: Oh, my gosh.
1: It's 20-6.
0: Talking about putting the game away, I can't believe what the Eagles just did. 4th-and-1 from their own 38-yard line. They try to sneak it, and they didn't get it. Wow.
1: That was a long 4th-and-1 also. It almost looks like 4th-and-1.5, potentially 2-yard lines. They try a quarterback sneak with Jalen Hurts, and it, as I see it, it wasn't even close, Mike.
0: Yeah.
1: In their own territory, they go for it with 45 seconds remaining in the third quarter. That right there is a big-time play. Great stand by the Los Angeles Rams.
0: Yeah, I mean, you just gave them 3 points at least. I don't know why you would do that the way your defense has been playing and Stafford's been struggling, like we talked about. Like, I think decision-making for coaches is contextual. I just don't understand why they would do that.
1: No, it doesn't make much sense. With how Matthew Stafford has been playing, already 2 interceptions, you had just mentioned it, when they punted the ball back, he had dirted a ball to Puka Nacua, seemingly out of sorts. I would have trusted the defense. Punt the ball, let the defense go play. Now Matthew Stafford has the football at the Eagles' 38-yard line, 1st-and-10, with 59 seconds remaining in the third quarter.
0: So speaking of which, now we have the identical situation here. The Jets had 2 back-to-back. Oh, it looks like Ben Johnson's going to kick the field goal. So, 4th down, the Bears have the ball at the 3-yard line. Looks like they're going to take the points here and make it a 3-score game. It's 20-16 right now. Field goal makes a lot of sense.
1: Yeah, it makes a lot of sense, and got to give credit to that Jets defense. That defensive line standing up big time there towards the goal line, as they've shown that they're capable at least of keeping the Bears out of the end zone when the field shrinks. So it's going to be a short 21-yard field goal attempt for Cairo Santos. 10 minutes remaining in the fourth quarter. The snap, the hold, the kick. It is good. Bears lead the Jets 23-6 with 10 minutes remaining in that game at Soldier Field. The Jacksonville Jaguars are punting the ball back to the Cincinnati Bengals. Logan Cook, it goes into the end zone for a touchback. So it's 16-10 Jags with 11:38 remaining in the game.
0: Drew, big play in Green Bay, Tampa Bay. Caleb Johnson, Iowa running backs going in for should have been a 2-score lead. Fumbles the ball. Vita Vea recovers it. Tampa Bay has the ball. 4-yard line. Wow.
1: All right, we're going to keep you updated as these games in the 1 p.m. slate are winding down. This is Game Day on ESPN Radio and the ESPN app.
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0: I'm Ed Bankin. All eight of the NFL's early window games have moved into the fourth quarter. In Houston, the Cowboys have scored 14 unanswered points. They've taken a 27-23 lead on the Texans. Javonte Williams, three touchdown runs, all in the second half. In Philadelphia, the Eagles lead the Rams 20-10 despite losing Saquon Barkley to a hamstring injury. Darius Cooper, a pair of touchdown catches. Patriots lead the Bills 21-17. Romeo Doubs with two touchdown catches. Jaguars on top of the Bengals 60-10. Jamar Chase left this game for Cincinnati due to a concussion. The Giants lead the Cardinals 27-24. Jameis Winston, three touchdown passes. Packers over the Buccaneers 17-14. Green Bay moments ago fumbling inside the five-yard line of Tampa. Bears lead the Jets 23-6. Also, the Ravens on top of the Titans 24-10. Lamar Jackson did leave the game with an ankle injury. He is questionable to return. Earlier, Jonathan Taylor rushed for two touchdowns as the Colts beat the Commanders in London 30-13. Washington lost quarterback Marcus Mariota to a knee injury, and Dan Quinn had an update afterward.
1: Talk about Marcus. I was just gutted for him. I thought he really started off strong, long run, playing well. I thought he had an excellent week of practice leading up. The team thinks it's an MCL injury, and when we get the scan tomorrow, we'll have further knowledge of what we're dealing with and length and all those.
0: The Colts go to 2-2. Meanwhile, the baseball division series continue today. There are a pair of National League games coming up on ESPN Radio. Coverage underway with the Padres and Brewers. Milwaukee looking to go up 2-0. Dodgers also looking to go up 2-0 over the Braves.
2: 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We'll talk about what we saw on Sunday with Marcus Spears, the college football world, and the baseball playoffs. 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

0: Today on ESPN Radio and the ESPN app, SiriusXM Channel 80, presented by Progressive Insurance. Drew Butler alongside former NFL general manager and front office executive Mike Tannenbaum, taking you through all of the action week four of the NFL season of the 1 p.m. slate. And there is action everywhere, Mike. Let's start with a sounder in Houston.
1: Cowboys at Texans.
0: Have a day, Javonte Williams. Javonte Williams from 2 yards out, touchdown. His third of the day. He's got 18 carries for 60 yards and 3 touchdowns. Cowboys currently leading the Texans 27-23 with 11 minutes and 17 seconds remaining in the fourth quarter.
2: Yeah, this is a great game. C.J. Stroud, go have a moment, man. Like, your team needs you. You don't want to be 0-4. Go take you need a touchdown, not a field goal. Go take your team down and go get your first win. If you're Christian Parker, defensive coordinator of the Dallas Cowboys, go finish the game with the defense on the field. So, great, should be a great ending there. We got action all over the place here, Drew.
0: Yes, we do. Let's go to Soldier Field, a sounder in Chicago.
1: Jets at Bears.
0: Okay, Jets, two-play drive, 72 yards, taking up 38 seconds. Geno Smith finds Isaiah Williams for a beautiful 58-yard touchdown. They went for the two-point conversion, did not get it. Bears lead the Jets 23-12, 9 minutes and 16 seconds remaining in this one.
2: Yep, and great throw by Geno Smith, and Isaiah Williams were able to keep his balance after he made the catch. And, yeah, it was actually Jason Sanders missed the extra point here.
0: Missed the extra point. Thank you for the correction.
2: Yeah, so although it's interesting, on the screen it's showing 23-13, but on the official feed.
0: Oh, interesting. Yeah. Interesting. Okay. We'll have to get a discrepancy here. That's exactly correct. Hey, I got a question for you. In this Rams-Eagles game, after the Eagles had gone for it in their own territory from fourth and a long 1 yard, the Rams held them. On the ensuing drive, the Rams faced a 4th and 8 from the 36-yard line, right around a 54-yard field goal attempt that they did not try to attempt. They went for it on 4th and 8. They pass up the points, and they did not get it. So the Eagles still holding on to a 20-10 lead. I was kind of surprised Sean McVay didn't try to get 3 points there.
2: Totally agree. Making a one-score game, like you said, I was very surprised by that.
0: A lot of other action around the NFL right now. The Arizona Cardinals just forced a fumble that they fell on. The Giants lead the Cardinals 27-24 with just over 11 minutes left in the game there. That one much higher scoring than you and I had anticipated, Mike.
2: Yeah, absolutely. Can we just go back to this? I've never seen this before. So in the Bear-Jet game, we have this feed called GSIS, which is like the official feed of the NFL. And on the GSIS feed, it's saying that the score is 23-12 with Jason Sanders.
0: Missed PAT.
2: Yeah.
0: I'm seeing that as well on ESPN.com, which obviously is never wrong.
2: Right.
0: It is 23-12, the New York Jets, and it says Jason Sanders, PAT attempt failed. However, on the broadcast right now, it says 23-13. So I wonder what is lost in translation there. But we've got two different scores, one showing a 10-point game and another showing an 11-point game. The Chicago Bears do have the ball. They're at their own 15-yard line. It's going to be 3rd down and 5 with 8 minutes and 53 seconds remaining in that ball game.
2: I don't think I've ever seen that before.
0: I don't think I have either, especially for it to be holding up this long in the process as the Bears are facing that 3rd down. Speaking of big 3rd downs, the Jacksonville Jaguars facing a 3rd and 1 right now. They are currently leading the Cincinnati Bengals 16-10, just over 9 minutes remaining in this ball game. Again, Ja'Marr Chase out for the Bengals. He was in concussion protocol. He has been ruled out for the remainder of the game. T. Higgins is definitely stepping up for Joe Burrow. And on 3rd and 1, it's a keeper for Trevor Lawrence. He gets the 3rd down.
2: Yeah, and then Brandon Stevens just had an interception for the Jets, nullified for Jets for offsides. So that would have been their 3rd. DeMario Davis in the neutral zone when the ball was snapped. Nice play by Brandon Stevens.

0: Rams, by the way. Unfortunately, that was nullified. So that's going to give the Bears a much-needed first down here that they could probably run another 2 minutes off the clock here.
1: A game that we have not mentioned in a little while, the Buffalo Bills hosting the New England Patriots at Highmark Stadium. There's 12 minutes and 14 seconds remaining in this one. The Bills at the Patriots' 20-yard line. Josh Allen in shotgun formation. They are facing a third and 10. This is a big-time third-down play coming up here.
0: Yep. Yeah, although there's enough time to kick a field goal if necessary. But, yeah, absolutely very key sequence here. Speaking of key sequences, Shipley for the Eagles has converted a third down. Eagles in firm control of this game, remarkably, considering their injuries.
1: So many injuries. And, again, the story is not so much the Eagles' offense as I think it is the Los Angeles Rams' offense, not being able to muster up any sort of consistency. Matthew Stafford with two interceptions on the day and Will Shipley with a very, very tough run up the middle there. It is first and goal for the Philadelphia Eagles, 9:48 remaining in that game. The Buffalo Bills are going to attempt a 38-yard field goal with Tyler Bass to bring this to a one-point game. That field goal is good. So the New England Patriots lead the Buffalo Bills 21-10 in the fourth quarter.
0: Yeah, there's a lot going on here. By the way, they did adjust the score. Apparently the Jets didn't miss that extra point, and now
1: it has been adjusted on the broadcast. That is correct. So 23-12, Bears lead the New York Jets. 7 minutes remaining in that game. The Bears have a first down at their own 30-yard line. Tyson Bagent has had a pretty good day. You and I were both surprised that Case Keenum did not get the start after the success that he had on Monday Night Football a week ago when the Bears just smoked the Philadelphia Eagles. And the Eagles right now, second and goal. Jalen Hurts hands it off to Will Shipley again. He's going to get it down to around the 2 or the 1 yard line, so it will be third and goal. Eagles looking to put a touchdown on the scoreboard to put this game away.
0: Yeah, that's exactly right. It just seems the way Matt Stafford is playing today, it's going to be hard for them to come back down two scores so late in the game. Arizona has a really interesting decision here. Arizona has the ball. Fourth down. Oh, they punted. I thought they were going to think about going. So Giants have the ball up 3, 9:20 to go at their own 33-yard line.
1: Meanwhile, in Baltimore, the Ravens lead the Titans 24-10, 10 minutes and 15 seconds remaining in this game. They just showed Lamar Jackson, who's now sitting down on the bench, still seemingly in good spirits. He's there talking with Tyler Huntley, who is the quarterback for the Ravens at the moment. And they've wrapped up Lamar's left ankle. It looks like maybe with some heat, Mike. They put a Gatorade towel around it and then taped that thing around his left ankle. So maybe just trying to keep it warm. It looked like it was heat. I don't think it was ice. Of course, I'm just making an assumption there. But the Ravens, they're leading 14-10 right now. And that Tennessee Titans offense led by Cam Ward just can't seem to get much going at all.
0: Yeah, they added Cardale Tate to help with Cam Ward's development, and it's really been a struggle. They got Tony Pollard, Tyjae Spears. You would think they would have enough firepower in offense, but it's really been a disappointment so far early in the season.
1: Let's get a sounder in Cincinnati.
2: Jaguars at Bengals.
1: Yeah, along with that Eagles score, this is probably one of the more surprising ones through the 1 p.m. slate. Chris Rodriguez Jr. for the Jacksonville Jaguars, touchdown from 25 yards out to cap off a 7-play, 76-yard drive for Jacksonville. Extra point pending. Excuse me, they go for 2. It is not good. Jags lead the Bengals 22-10 with 6 minutes and 35 seconds remaining in this game.
0: Yep, so Cincinnati has a pulse here, down 2 scores, 12 points. They still have all 3 timeouts. So, but Jacksonville's really played well, Drew. 301 total yards. Trevor Lawrence, 15 of 22, 01 with a touchdown.
1: Let's get a – no, we do not need a sounder in Philadelphia. Sorry, Jalen Hurts. He keeps it and tries to find the end zone on third and goal. He stops short. The Eagles are at the 2-yard line. It is a fourth and goal, Mike. and they are trying to go for it here to see if they can get some more points. Jalen Hurts takes it out of the shotgun. He throws it into the end zone, and it is incomplete. So a huge stand by the Los Angeles Rams there. They keep the Eagles from getting any points. It is 20-10, Eagles over the Rams, with and they are in the fourth quarter in that game. It's all coming down to it. This is week four of the NFL, and this is game day on ESPN Radio and the ESPN app.
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0: Game Day on ESPN Radio and the ESPN app, SiriusXM Channel 80. 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Drew Butler alongside Mike Tannenbaum. We are firmly in the witching hour as the 1 p.m. slate of games winding down across the NFL here in week four. Mike, we've got a bunch of very, very close games. The New England Patriots currently lead the Buffalo Bills 21-20. However, they are facing a fourth down. The Houston Texans are driving on the Dallas Cowboys. 6 minutes and 12 seconds remaining in this game. They are nearing the gray area. Looks like that might have been an incomplete pass. And it's been a wild day in the NFL, as it usually is.
1: Yeah, I mean, really great endings. You know, Josh Allen's going to have the ball with a chance to win. The Rams still have a pulse here. They're going to have to score. They're down 10, 5.5 to go, but they're driving. Have all three of their timeouts left. Although it just seems like they've been very lethargic all day. Arizona Giants, interesting. Arizona has the ball. There's 6 minutes to go in the game. They're down 3, but they're at their own 3-yard line.
0: Special teams going to be coming into a big-time microscope there at MetLife Stadium. Meanwhile, in Cincinnati, the Jacksonville Jaguars lead the Cincinnati Bengals 22-10, 5 minutes and 25 seconds remaining in that game. Mike, I saw this statistic earlier this week, and it went kind of semi-viral across social media. Joe Burrow, in his career, only has one comeback win when trailing with 8 minutes left in the game. So for all the touchdowns that he's thrown in the later stages of football games, he's only got one career comeback win if they're trailing with 8 minutes left in a game. And that's exactly where they are here, down by 12 points to the Jaguars.
1: Wow, that's almost inconceivable, right, Drew? Like, you would think, as talented as he is, that he'd have a bunch by now.
0: Yeah, you would absolutely think that. And, of course, some articles came out and say, hey, that doesn't tell the whole story. And it pointed to the amount of touchdowns that he's thrown with 8 minutes remaining in a game. However, the Cincinnati Bengals have just not been a team that can really seal it when they are trailing late in football games. The Los Angeles Rams facing a 3rd and 10 with 5 minutes and 14 seconds remaining in Philly. They're down 20-10. They're short on that one, so they're going to have fourth and short. There is a flag that might have been a late hit on Kyren Williams around the sidelines.
1: Yeah, that
0: could be a very consequential call, tacking on 15 yards to that pass.
1: Yeah, it was late and it was high. So,
0: ooh,
1: yeah,
0: wow.
1: That's an easy call. In this day and age, That's an easy call. That's a huge, because I don't know, as you mentioned, I don't know if he would have been there, if he would have gotten it. That's the right call. There's been a lot of poor officiating, but that was the right call.
0: Yeah, launching, crown of the helmet, hits Kyren Williams in the face mask. He was already out of bounds. That is a personal foul, so tack on 15 yards there. The Rams are going to have some life here in Philly. The Eagles have been dealing with a ton of injuries today. Saquon Barkley ruled out of this game with a hamstring injury. Quinyon Mitchell with a knee. He is questionable. And Jonathan Greenard out of this game as well, to tack on to the amount of injuries that the Eagles had pregame in this matchup.
1: Yeah, great job by the Eagles to have the lead they do with all the guys out. Big play here in the Cardinal-Giant game. 3rd and 3. Again, the Cardinals are backed up, down 3, and incomplete pass, and no flag. So Giants held on a 3-and-out, and they're going to get the ball back here.
0: Wonder what they will do here from a punt return perspective if they try to block this field. Okay, so they're at the 10-yard line. The punter will have plenty of space to work with, maybe try to set up a return here. A big incompletion there as Jacoby Brissett tries to find Trey McBride. Trey McBride wanted the pass interference flag, as does Brissett, but there is no laundry on the field, so Cardinals will be punting the ball back to the New York Giants.
1: It looks like the Rams are a millimeter short. We're going to need a sounder in Buffalo, and the Rams are close.
2: Patriots at Bills.
1: John Coleman scores for Buffalo, who are now going to go for 2. They are up 5. It was 35 yards away, Drew. Nice move. Runs a post. Great throw, great catch. Buffalo going for 2, up 5 right now.
0: Yeah, what a great throw by Josh Allen. He kind of rolled out of the pocket, had plenty of time, delivers a strike to Keon Coleman in the end zone. Yeah, that one is going to come down to it. Drake May and the Patriots will have an opportunity to get the ball back and drive back down the field. How about the Tampa Bay Buccaneers, Mike? They currently trail the Packers 17-14, a minute 44 remaining, 2nd and 10, and Jalen Daniels is sacked. The Bucs do have 2 timeouts remaining. There is a flag on the field, but this one a lot closer than some would have expected with Baker Mayfield not the starting quarterback this week with that dislocated throwing hand.
1: Yeah, that's right. Updated Buffalo, 2-point play, not good. So Buffalo is up 5. New England is going to get the ball back. Plenty of time left, 4.5 minutes to go. The Rams are at the 1 millimeter line. They should just, touchdown. Kyron Williams.

0: There's 17-14, a minute 34 to go in the game. It's fourth down and 11. Coach, what are you doing here?
1: Tough to say. I mean, a field goal, either fourth and 11, excuse me. They're obviously not going to attempt the field goal. You got a rookie quarterback in Jalen Daniels. I'm not sure how deep you can get in your playbook bag with a guy who has not been in these situations very often. We'll wait and see what the Bucks decide to do. The Cincinnati Bengals are at the one-yard line. Joe Burrow keeps it. It looks like he gets in. It is a touchdown for the Cincinnati Bengals. So it's about to be 22-16. Extra point or two-point conversion pending.
0: And Houston just scored. Woody Marks ran it in. Houston now up on Dallas, and extra point is good. So, Drew, 30-27, Houston over Dallas, 2:23 to go in that one.
1: Happens every week. Right at the end of the show, touchdowns everywhere. The scoreboard is extremely tight. We have a bunch of one-score games. I see four on one screen. I see two on another screen. This is it. This is the beauty of the National Football League. Looks like Chase McLaughlin for the Tampa Bay Buccaneers is warming up in the kicking net. The Bucs had taken a timeout, but he's not heading out to the field. So it's fourth and 11. Rookie quarterback Jaden Daniels is in the shotgun. Bucs trail the Green Bay Packers 17-14, about a minute and a half left in this one. He takes the snap. He's under a ton of pressure. He's trying to evade the sack. He throws it. It is intercepted. So that game is going to be over in Tampa Bay, as it looks like the Packers will hold on and win this game 17-14.
0: That's exactly right. So the games that are still in question, Buffalo, New England, 5-point game, Rams, Eagles, 3-point game, Cowboys, Texans, 3-point game. Those are the games that are – oh, and the Giants and Cardinals.
1: Giants,
0: are still,
1: Cardinals.
0: Yeah, yep. 3-point
1: Drake May just got a first down for the New England Patriots. They trail the Buffalo Bills 21-26, 3 minutes and 55 seconds remaining in that one. The Patriots are at their own 41-yard line. So we'll see if Drake May can find some of that magic that he had so much of a year ago. It has not been going the Patriots' way through the first 3 weeks of the season. Wow, what a week four in the NFL. These 1 p.m. games, they always bring it, as do Mike Tannenbaum and myself right here on game day. Coming up, game two of the NLDS as the Brewers host the Padres on ESPN Radio. It's been so much fun being here with you today, Mike, recapping and keeping everyone up to date right here on all of the NFL action. Any last thoughts, Mike?
0: Yeah, great being with you as well. It's the gift that keeps on giving. Again, we could be – who knows who's going to be starting quarterbacks next week. We're talking about guys like Athenas, Alec Macba, amongst others. It's been a lot of fun, Drew.
1: For Mike Tannenbaum, I'm Drew Butler. Stick around for game two of the NLDS. 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
8: I'm Ed Bank, and there is drama in the early games in the NFL, with several going down to the wire, still undecided. In Buffalo, the Bills have taken a 26-21 lead over the Patriots on a Keon Coleman touchdown catch. However, with 2 minutes to go, New England has the ball on the Buffalo 23. The Cowboys and Texans have gone back and forth. Woody Marks' touchdown has put Houston up 30-27 with 2 minutes to go. The Ravens lead the Titans 24-10 with 2 minutes left. Lamar Jackson left that game with an ankle injury. In Philadelphia, the Eagles lead the Rams 20-17. L.A. with the ball with 2:55 left in its own territory. Giants lead the Cardinals 30-24. Arizona with the ball to 33 with just over 2 minutes left. Jaguars lead the Bengals 22-17, 2:23 left in that game. A couple of games have gone final, including one in Chicago where the Bears picked up a win over the Jets.
9: Agent under center. The take. The give. Monungai. Pitt squirms in for the touchdown. Touchdown, Bears.
8: That call on ESPN 1000, the Chicago wins it 23-12. Green Bay has just beaten Tampa Bay 17-14. The Bucks drop to 0-4 on the season. Baseball getting underway on ESPN Radio. Two more division series continue with game twos, both in the National League. Just underway now, the Brewers and the Padres. Milwaukee looking to go up 2-0. Also coming up, the Dodgers and Braves. L.A. trying to take a 2-0 lead in that series. Both American League Division Series will continue tomorrow. All Major League Baseball playoff games can be heard on ESPN Radio.
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0: Welcome to the Hoop Collective Podcast. We talk about the NBA, which today is the Pacific Division. Joining us from one of the hubs of the Pacific Division in Sacramento is Anthony Slater.
1: It's kind of a bleak time for California basketball. We're about to unveil that, but if you really think about it, I don't know a bleaker collective time for the four teams since I've been around them.
0: Along those lines, joining us from Dallas, Texas, Ben, actually, you're in Los Angeles right now.
2: I'm in another one of the hubs.
0: Yeah, that's right. We're all in the Pacific Division.

0: vision, lay of the land right now. As I ask this to you, Ben McMahon, can you tell me who the current Pacific Division champion is?
1: Howdy, partners. You keep on trying to get me with this. I'm going to say it's the Los Angeles Lakers.
0: And you are correct.
2: Proud winners. Didn't they win like 52 games or something?
1: I think it was 53, sure was it not? Yeah.
0: Despite Luka's late injury, mid-season injury and then another late injury, they were able to overcome and claim the Pacific Division. 53 wins.
2: I believe I heard that was the most regular season wins for a Luka Doncic team ever, which is kind of crazy considering he's made the finals.
0: Great stat.
2: It's also, I would say credit to J.J. Redick. He has seemed to, squeeze out regular season wins.
1: I mean, well, he's got a playoff win without Luka in uniform, a playoff series win.
0: J.J.'s done well. I think J.J. has acquitted himself very well. I think I'll tell you one thing. Whether it's in Los Angeles, I think J.J. Redick's going to coach in the league for a long time. A long time. If he wants to.
1: I was going to say, unless he just buys himself so crazy.
0: Well,
1: that broadcasting gig wasn't bad.
0: I know. Will the winner of this year's Pacific Division title win 53 games or, in fact, 50 games, Slater?
2: I would take the under 53. I would take the defending champion Lakers to probably be the champs again. But what's their – I mean, y'all probably done some Vegas over-unders at this point.
1: Their over-under was in the mid-40s.
0: Yeah, I'm just saying, there's – you're not – last year all these Western teams got to – or at least most of them got to play Utah four times. All those East teams that were tanking,
1: I think Memphis was tanking hard. There was some, they weren't alone.
0: Memphis was tanking so hard.
1: Yeah.
0: Well, I don't know if Memphis is going to win that many more games this year, but they're not going to be trying to lose.
1: Right.
0: Okay, so let's start with the Lakers, Slater. Very different roster. They won 53 games and turned over a big chunk of their roster. I have a basic question here. Walker Kessler, we know, fits with Luka. It was premium choice. Obviously, they paid a premium to get him two swaps, $130 million. They re-signed Austin Reeves. The other acquisitions that they made, Quentin Grimes, Colin Sexton, Mamu
2: Shvili.
0: Do those guys fit with Luka?
1: Yes, you Slater.
0: Well, go ahead. You're the Luka expert.
2: Mamu.
0: I should have asked you, McMahon. My bad.
2: Yeah, McMahon could maybe relate it to some of those Dallas teams that Luka kind of dragged their talent further than we would have predicted. I think in a vacuum, you could say each player has his own skill set that could help Luka. Right, Mamu, because he's a bigger player who could shoot it. That's helpful. Quentin Grimes, I think, is a nice little 3-and-D piece. I think he's going to be a little higher on their pecking order than he probably should be. Played with Luka, right? So there's a little bit of history.
1: Very briefly, half a seat.
2: Yeah, Colin Sexton, he's a fine little, Ben scorer at his price tag, but at the same time, did this team need to use that price tag for another, go-get-it score when they have, the team's built around Luka and Austin Reeves? So the collective doesn't necessarily fit, even though I think almost every player you can make an argument, decent value contracts, I guess-ish.
1: Quentin Grimes is certainly a three. The D, he's got a reputation for being a good defender. The Dallas coaches did not share that opinion. Yeah, I'll just be real honest with you. They felt like he was pretty overrated defensively. He needs to prove that wrong in the Lakers or with the Lakers. And the things you need to surround Luka with are another legitimate playmaker. Boom. They've got Austin Reeves. They've got great chemistry. Check.
0: Yeah, he was already there, just for the record.
1: Right. A rim-protecting, rim-running big man. That's why they went out and got Walker Kessler. I'll give that a check. I will also say Kessler needs to be a much better screener than he had been in Utah. He needs to focus on that aspect of the job. That's going to be awfully important. And I still think he needs to improve defensively. He's a great shot blocker. Can he be a great defensive anchor? There's a difference. He needs to be a great defensive anchor. Length, athleticism, and shooting. you can argue they got the shooting part. This is not a team that has length and athleticism on the wings. And how they're going to get it at this point, I don't know. Who's their best on-ball defender?
2: I mean, Matisse Thybulle could, you know, theoretically.
1: You're right. They got but he's
2: Zaire Williams.
0: They're hoping for these minimum signings to help. How does hoping for minimum signings to help work? I mean, you know, it's sometimes.
1: I think that was a good swing for them because he is a really good defender. The problem is the problems that he solves on the defensive end is he creating more problems on the offensive end. Because let's be honest, you're playing 4-on-5 offensively, and teams don't guard him.
2: Yeah, I mean, at the risk of triggering the Brian Windhorst, Jonathan Kuminga clock, I mean, they went after Kuminga hard this summer, which told you they know how, you know, thin they were at the power forward position, right? They made the same pitch that the Timberwolves did, like, come please be the starting power forward. So they're going to have to try to patch it without him with what I mentioned, Zaire Williams, Matisse Thybulle.
0: How did you feel about Kuminga's explanation for choosing Minnesota over the Lakers?
2: Jonathan Kuminga, I know him pretty well. Like, he's just, like, extremely diplomatic. I didn't take anything from his press conference with any, like, type of, like, real, like, substance to it. I know he said the winning culture thing, but that was just, like, the boilerplate, like, term that he got to the next question with, if I'm being honest.
0: I understand. Honestly, you know, he had talked to the Bulls. The Bulls didn't have the money to offer him. Didn't have the money to offer him the $6 million that he got in Minnesota. They would have had to pay him less, I'm pretty sure. People keep talking about the Lakers and Wolves, but from what I understand, the Bulls were right there. Like, he could have gone to the Bulls.
2: Portland came in late too.
0: Portland, that's right.
2: Yeah.
0: Yeah. Mm-hmm. Anyway,
2: but we can talk about him on another conversation.
1: More Kuminga content coming soon.
0: subscribe.
2: You know who feels more on the clock than anybody in Lakerland right now? To me, is Pelinka. You know, obviously you have the ownership situation that continues to shift and evolve, so you just wonder, you know, who new ownership will want, you know, long-term leading the team. But also, he threw out a bunch of what you would seem like desperation-type contracts this summer. I'm looking at them. Kessler Edwards, 4-129 player option. Mamos Bailey,
1: Kessler Edwards, Walker Kessler.
0: If he had signed Kessler Edwards that contract, he would have been fired. No offense to Kessler Edwards.
2: Mamos Bailey, 452 player option. Quentin Grimes, 460 player option. 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Reeves, 4184 player option. That is just monstrous long-term money.
0: Maybe it's just because he's a former agent, but the player option, somebody's going to stop giving out player options. The team that stops handing out player options on every contract is going to benefit. Somebody at some point will remember that, but I'll move on.
1: And the role players getting four-year deals is really interesting because that absolutely bucks the trend. Like, you're not seeing a lot of guys that are not star-caliber players getting four-year deals.
0: Four-year deals with player options.
1: Yeah, and again, the Sexton thing, I just didn't get that one, to be honest with you. And I see Sexton, I think there's teams where he would fit. The Lakers did need more, you know, creation.
0: All the role players on their whole roster, okay? If they all had 1 year less on their contracts, you would look at them completely differently. I know that's a big if, but like if Jared Vanderbilt didn't have the player option and he was just an expiring $12 million contract, that's something you could do something with. If Colin Sexton just had the 1 year $9 million deal, he's hugely incentivized to play well this year. And Vanderbilt and Sexton together are $21 million. You know, if Grimes is on a 3 year deal instead of four, if Mamu's on a 3 year deal instead of. Now, look, they got to win. You know, they're in some cases negotiating against other teams that, you know, they got to try to win. But I'm just saying, like, it's like every guy on their contract, every guy that they signed this year. And Vanderbilt was signed a couple years ago, but still signed by Pelinka. Every contract is a year too long. The only guy whose contract I wish was a year longer is Lucas.
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4: Here's your Total Security of Southern Minnesota weather forecast. I'm meteorologist Megan Mulford. Ample sunshine expected this afternoon with daytime highs approaching 67. Northwest winds 8 to 15 miles an hour. Clear skies again tonight, lows around 41. Sunny skies tomorrow, high temperatures reach up to 67. Mainly clear skies Tuesday with highs around 74. 70 Wednesday. From the Weatherology Weather Center, I'm staff meteorologist Megan Mulford. Right now, 67.
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9: Good afternoon.

0: and Luka's, you know, Luka's a fascinating case. He looks like he's in the best shape that he's been in since his rookie year. Like, he's as lean as he's been since he came in the league. I don't think there's any question that the guy is going to, like, I expect he'll defend his scoring title. I expect he's going to average something like 34-9-9, which is a production that we've seen from him before. He is at the caliber of star and at the age now in his career where he'll turn 28 this year, where it's like a player who is that good, who is yet to win a championship, there starts to be a weight that comes along with that. And he's about at that point in his career.
1: Remind me, so you, one of the things that you have, as especially seeing Luka in this kind of shape, you have, you're going to be watching is the Luka dunks. So just as a reminder, let's establish this right now. Last year, Luka had 4 dunks. The year before, he had 0. The year before, he had 1. The year before, he had 1. Actually, I take that back.
0: Yeah, he had a couple years before that.
1: The 1 year he got traded. He has not had more than 4 dunks since 22-23, and his career high is 25 as a rookie. What are you seeing this Luka, looking at him? What do you are watching the dunks. What do you think?
0: We set an over-under on this, and I took the over at 7.5. Yes, we did.
1: Jackson,
0: I forgot which pot it was, but we did this.
1: What did we do it? What was the number?
0: Oh, 7.5.
2: Yes, it was set at 7.5 on our August 28th episode.
1: God, it was just like a month ago, and I made the bet.
0: You bet.
2: Yes, yes. You're both involved.
1: What did I bet?
3: Who has the under?
0: Wendy has you bet dinner, and Wendy took the under. Now, what's interesting is just
1: not because I don't think he can do it. I just think that it's not something, you know, I don't think he's looking for dunks.
0: Interestingly, I just think that he's leaner. He's going to be, and just the dunks are, he'll be a little bit more explosive. He'll be a little bit quicker. I just think you're going to have the most athletic version of Luka that you've had since he was a rookie. And the dunks aren't even that important of a stat. It's just a measure of kind of like, okay, he's a little bit more athletic. What's interesting is despite the fact that Luka has barely dunked, he's been one of the best finishers in the league in the restricted area year over year over year. And that's a combination of just the finesse and the touch and the craft that he has in his game. And
1: how about 6'8", 200 whatever pounds? Like, that's...
0: Yeah, like skinny Luke is 240, okay? And just the fact that he bullies people just to get in position to finish. But again, we talked about this last month with relatively low expectations for the Lakers, who, Jackson, what was their over-under again? I think it was 45.5.
1: Got it right. By the way, I've got the restricted area. So restricted area is 3 feet, okay, inside 3 feet. You see what his restricted area shooting percentage was last year?
0: It's like in the high 60s.
1: Oh, no. I mean, basketball reference. Now, 2 years ago, he shot 72. That's really good.
0: That's elite. What did he shoot last year?
1: It's 83%.
0: I mean, it's insane. That's like what you would expect from a lob threat.
3: That's what you get from the centers that he plays with. He also gives them about 83%.
0: Right, right. And that's like, that for a guy who the vast majority of those are off the dribble layups, and like, that's just an insane number. Like, the guy, offensive skill-wise, it's a real short list of dudes we've seen that are at his level.
1: Luka, you were at 83% in the restricted area last year. He would say, getting fouled?
0: Yeah. No way. It was 100%.
1: Yeah. No way it was 83. It was 100%.
3: Luka, if you dunk 8 times, you get McMahon a dinner, and he'll keep it to 7. It'll be like the technical game, so you get right up into it.
1: Yes.
0: No question about it.
1: He'll have a 7 dunk, like, you know, March 2nd, and then that's it. All lays it in.
3: Yeah, he's shooting fast break layups. It don't matter.
0: The other thing with Luka being as lean as he is now is, you know, you're talking about it's a conditioning thing. And why has he been as abysmal defensively as he's been at times? A lot of it's been fatigue or a lack of effort because he's tired or is just not quick enough to move his feet. This should be as good of a defensive season as Luka's had. And, like, look, he has some – there are things Luka does very well defensively. People don't want to hear it, but the Mavericks – you know, the year they went to the finals, the final quarter of that year, they were the number one defense in the league. The year they went to the West Finals, they were seventh in the league in defense. Like, Luka, as an off-ball defender, when he's locked in, can be very good because he's strong, because he rebounds.
1: His defensive performance his last full year in Dallas was excellent. And unfortunately, that has set the standard for what you expect from him, and he has not equaled that.
0: Well, and he's got, although the Lakers have overachieved what you thought they'd be defensively, he's got really good hands, he's got really good instincts.
1: Hey, we talk about crediting J.J. Redick. The Lakers improved, maybe not exactly, but the Lakers improved month by month defensively. One of the big reasons why they got to 53 wins was that they got better and better and better as the season went along, and J.J. like built in some zones that created some things. Like, the Lakers were a competent defensive team by the end of the season.
3: True, but part of that issue was you had Marcus. The issue now is no more Marcus Smart, no more Rui Hachimura, no more LeBron. You know, so many.
0: I'm not sure LeBron was helping too much on the defensive end.

0: think by the time he was playing, like, you know, remember he, like, had it when he throttled back some of the offense? Like, he was still having, like, bursts of defense, I think. And the brains are always there. The brains are always there.
1: When you talk to scouts, they say if LeBron plays the role in Philly that he played in with the Lakers last year, that Philly will thrive with him playing that role. If that's the role he's willing to keep playing in Philly.
0: I would just say the last thing I wanted to say on the Lakers was Doncic and Reeves played. This is the case for them to be at least a really good regular season team. They played 41 games together last year, 30-11 in those 41 games, 118.5 offensive rating in their 1,092 minutes when they're on the floor together.
1: I absolutely think the Lakers are going to get a lot of regular season wins. I think there will be. I think Reeves and Doncic will be. That's a powerhouse duo, at least in the regular season.
2: If it's 50-something, then I think Luka will have a legitimate MVP case.
1: Agree, absolutely. If he stays healthy, the numbers he's going to put up and the games that I think the Lakers are going to win, I think he will be a strong MVP candidate. And by the way, he should be at this point. Like, it's, you know, last year the injury derailed him. Are the Warriors good enough to finish second in the Pacific Division this year?
2: Can you damn the Warriors with some faint praise?
0: I was going to say, by process of eliminating.
1: Well, I mean, you're talking about the Clippers, Suns, and Kings. Of the
0: Yeah. Should we build out the best case, worst case Warriors? I mean, I think we know the worst case, like old guys are hurt, blah, blah, blah. But best case is Kristaps Porzingis plays, what, 50, 60 games? He really does a lot for them that they haven't had. The 7-footer who can rim protect and can shoot the three, spread the floor the way they need the floor spread from the five position, particularly with Draymond out there. So you just get a healthier than expected Kristaps Porzingis season. Jimmy Butler, we'll see where he's at in his rehab. He's going to be just doing individual stuff when camp opens. But, you know, you're talking maybe January, February. Can you get 35-ish Jimmy Butler games down the stretch? We can get into their trade, you know, possibilities where they could jolt their team at some point in the middle of the season. I think, you know, I'm already hearing very good reports about Yaxel behind the scenes on some of these, like, pickup games and some of the stuff. Like, 24-year-old, he's turning 24 this month. Like, he should be mid-prime ready. But everything about him,
1: why wouldn't the oldest team in the league draft the oldest rookie? Come on. That's
0: So if he's 32 minutes of, like, high production, 6'9" wing, it's like, man, that's really something that they needed.
2: Yaxel is significantly older than Jalen Duren, who one of the big stories of the summer has been Jalen Duren in an all-out brawl with the Pistons on his second contract.
0: Yeah, look, he's older than Kuminga. He's older than Pajemski. He's older than a lot of these guys we've known for the Warriors forever. But to the point where if we're building out the best case, like, boom, there's like an injection of 32 minutes per night, should play a lot of games.
2: And by the way, like, we've focused so much on these top four guys in the rookie of the year discussion. Yaxel might be a sleeper.
0: Opportunity is there. Steve Kerr openly is talking about, like, you know, he's used the start word, which surprised me. And Yaxel has used it himself because, as you can see, he certainly believes he's going to step in.
1: Yes, I was going to say, yes. Yaxel, what I know about him, he's not afraid to call
0: some of his quotes this summer. I believe he says at minimum he should average 14-5-3. Somebody asked him about Dylan Brooks and he says, I believe the quote is, I'm giving him belt.
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0: SportsCenter. I'm Ed Mankin. We start with the NFL. The late window is underway. Three games just kicking off are scoreless. One started a little earlier. That is the Vikings now leading the Dolphins 3-0 as they are late in the first quarter in Minneapolis. It was an eventful early window with a host of games going down to the wire. In Buffalo, the Patriots came up with a huge win over the Bills.
1: Bate takes a snap. Blitz coming. Throw right side to the end zone. One-handed juggling catch. It's caught for a touchdown. Unbelievable one-handed catch by Ephraim Chisholm III.
0: Steve Levy with the call on ESPN Radio. New England holds on to win 29-26. The Cowboys and Texans went back and forth before Dallas prevails 34-30. CeeDee Lamb with a 12-yard touchdown catch with 40 seconds remaining. The Rams were down 20-10 in the fourth quarter in Philadelphia. They come back to beat the Eagles 24-20. Tyron Williams scores the game winner with a minute 10 left. Saquon Barkley left that game with a hamstring injury for the Eagles. The Giants defeat the Cardinals 36-24. Jameis Winston throws three touchdown passes. The Ravens beat the Titans 24-10, but Lamar Jackson did leave the game with an ankle injury. He was standing on the sidelines in the second half. Jaguars over the Bengals 22-17. Cincinnati loses Jamar Chase to a concussion. Bears over the Jets 23-12. Packers edge the Buccaneers 17-14. Two touchdown passes for Jordan Love. Baseball playoffs continue on ESPN Radio. First of two games is underway in Milwaukee. The Padres have jumped out to a 1-0 lead over the Brewers. Rays and Dodgers coming up next.
2: Hey, it's Evan Cohen. Coming up Monday, we'll recap a jam-packed football weekend, the divisional playoff rounds in Major League Baseball, as well as get you ready for a big matchup in the NFC South. It's on Sportsmanlike, 6 a.m. Eastern, right here on ESPN Radio, ESPN2, and ESPNU.

0: People could go look it up, but yeah, he's going to come in, he's going to make sound bites, and he's going to be get to McMahon's point. He's going to be given a long
1: runway.
0: Have
1: you ever said
0: on a
1: pickup
0: team.
1: Run, McMahon, I'm going to give you belt?
2: I don't think that's in my vernacular, but he's old and I'm more than twice his age.
1: Oh, yes. I'm so sorry. I'm exactly twice his age. I'm not thrilled about it.
2: Let me ask this. You mentioned the possibility of a jolt with a mid-season trade. Where are you on the possibility of Jimmy Butler's expiring deal being a trade chip?
0: It doesn't even necessarily have to be a trade chip. It can just be an expiring $52 million contract, which has a lot of value in itself. Again, I think we mentioned it last time we talked about the Warriors, but think about what the Lakers did with LeBron. I know we just questioned some of the deals they signed, but the fact that they could sign all those deals were because LeBron James took all his money and walked away. So you could let Jimmy somewhat walk away. The other thing is, like, you know, they Jimmy and the Warriors really are fond of each other. And we'll see what he looks like when he does come back. And we'll see what, you know, obviously Jimmy's going to want every dollar he can get. But there's a chance Jimmy and Draymond could take pay cuts next season, right? They might have, you know, the market might demand that they do. So Jimmy fits really well with Steph Curry. Like, we've seen that. Draymond is another player that you're going to hear a lot of noise in the first week of camp from the Warriors about, like, shifting Draymond's role and some of the numbers last year where Draymond and Steph Curry on the floor together, it was still plus 105 last year, still good offensive rating, 117.7. But the moment Steph was off the floor, and last year he was off the floor a lot, their offense cratered when Draymond was on the floor and was actually okay when there was no Draymond, no Steph. I've had these conversations with Steve, and again, I think you're going to hear it a lot publicly in their messaging, is they're going to adapt the offense at times away from Draymond. They're going to try to make him more of a spot-up shooter at times instead of giving him the ball. They're trying to limit his turnovers.
1: I saw Draymond said that on his podcast. How do you feel about the idea of Draymond the spot-up shooter?
0: Part of their point is, like, you know, the points per possession. If you look, he didn't shoot a horrible percentage last year. Now he's wide open on them. And they are backbreaking when he hits them because he then turns to the bench and just, like, roars in the bench's face for about 5 minutes. The other thing is, I just think they want to take the ball out of his hands a little bit, which, you know, it's a touchy subject with him, but, like, they just felt like he was very turnover prone at times last year.
2: Well, and that was what the whole beef, like the whole blow up between him and Steve Kerr was on the bench, was it was about Draymond's turnovers, was it not?
0: Well, that's the funny part. Draymond fought Steve called the timeout to rip him about a turnover and preemptively freaked out about it. And that, so, yes, it stemmed from that, although in the moment it wasn't necessarily that. But, look, like, I think Draymond's offensive role will evolve to a degree. And also, like, I think you could see him on the bench a lot when Steph's on the bench. I think they're going to really tie him and Steph at the hip because they still love that two-man game. But I think they're trying to figure out what they are without the two-man game. And that bigger picture, Yaxel is an important person, part of this conversation, because he's kind of the next, you know, in line in that position. And Draymond, you know, the Warriors could have signed him to 3 for $60 this summer, something like that. Like, Draymond would have been very interested in a multi-year deal at a little bit lower number, but they're like, nah, it's good. We'll just give you back $127. We want our future flexibility. And I think that says a little something about, like, the unknown of Draymond Green's future with the Warriors.
2: Well, and that's interesting because, look, whatever you want to say about Draymond Green, he's a first ballot Hall of Famer who was an essential part of delivering 4 championships to that franchise. But while it's a complete non-starter to consider Steph Curry in any other uniform, that doesn't extend to Draymond, just like it didn't extend to Klay Thompson.
0: If Klay wanted to. But that's another story. But, yeah, Draymond Green thought about himself in a Milwaukee Bucks uniform during the last trade deadline to the point that he told the Warriors, you know, try to find a third team if that's the case. which, you know, he's openly said. He said he didn't want to play on the Bucks to them. But correct. Clearly, like, the Warriors continue to tell me that, like, they are not actively looking to trade Draymond. In their ideal world, Draymond Green walks away as a one-uniform player just like Steph. But clearly he is more vulnerable. There is no question about that.
1: You know what this reminds me of? I'm going to totally date myself, and so many of our listeners are, you know, younger, and they're going to – I'm totally dating myself. Back in, like, the 90s when I was, like, going into high school, NBC had Johnny Carson. and they had Jay Leno and David Letterman. And they were like, someday Johnny's not going to be here, and who's going to get it? And, like, for years, they had to, like, sort of talk out of the side of their mouth, David, it's going to be you. Jay, it's going to be you. And, like, it ended up blowing up in their face because Letterman left. Anyway, that's what it's kind of like with, and it's, you know, this would be something that that Jimmy Butler and Draymond, you know, would remember because they're old, like me.
2: You know what? You kind of remind me of Johnny Carson.
1: Well, Johnny Carson's from Nebraska.
2: I remind myself of Ed McMahon, Uncle Ed.

0: Yeah.
1: Here's Wendy.
0: Listen, Ed got paid a lot of money. Ed did very well.
1: I don't relate.
0: Like, on the one side, you know, they're like, oh, yeah, we're going to try to look at big trades, you know, to jump, you know, we've got all these first-round picks. And then Draymond's like, well, are you going to trade me? No, Draymond. We're not after looking to trade you. Jimmy, no. We're not. You know, like, they're telling both of them, don't worry. You are not being traded. You're not being traded. But, like, at the same time, they're involved in these trade negotiations. You know, at some point, NBC was going to have to choose between Leno and Letterman. They had to choose at some time.
2: They told Draymond at the deadline, it was awkward because Dunleavy gave the press conference afterwards like, oh, you know, don't pin me into a corner of which one it would have been. But if you were behind the scenes, I mean, Draymond did a podcast about having conversations with Mike Dunleavy about being in those trade talks.
3: Well, and Dunleavy tried to deny that Draymond was in trade talks. And it's like, dude, everybody can do math. Like,
2: well, it was also like, I remember being in the press conference. People were like, should we pull up the Draymond Green clip today where he said you had a phone call with him? That was
0: handled everything really well. That was not his best moment. Jackson, do you have any idea who Jay Leno is?
4: Yes. Not that young.
0: All right, good. I was just trying to see whether we should edit that out. Okay, you can leave it in. All right. Also in the Pacific Division, the Phoenix Suns, who have taken some off-season injuries here.
1: Yeah, the Mark Williams one, you know, unfortunately the problem with injury-prone players is they get hurt a lot, but he's hurt again. And he's going to miss most of the season. The shoulder deal he had, it's the same surgery, I believe, that Walker Kessler had that ended his season last year when he had it in the first couple weeks. So he's like a miss most of the season. Their lottery pick that they got in the KD trade, Kalamon Maniwak, like, they need him. They need him to produce right now. He's a project, but, like, they need him to produce right now. And the Suns had a feel-good, overachieving season last year. The reason it was feel-good is because they were such an epic disappointment in the previous years when they had all that star power. I'm curious to see how they try to find a path to being better than an 8 seed that got bounced in the first round.
0: So, change of scenery here for Miles Bridges. That was a significant mid-season or mid-summer pickup. Going out and getting him. Nobody loves to trade with the Suns more than the Hornets. Those two teams love to make trades with each other.
1: And listen, man, that Suns pick, there's teams that were like, damn, wish we'd have been able to get in on that one.
0: Miles Bridges, I'm not going to say he's a difference maker, but he will change what they can do offensively. And in theory, help Devin Booker out. And they also got Luke Kennard. I liked a number of their signings. I like the Colin Gillespie contract was excellent value, I thought.
1: Yeah, I like that contract.
0: The Jordan Goodwin contract that they did was excellent value. I like, you know, Luke Kennard is what. He's one of the most elite shooters. He's going to space the floor. He's you know, a one-way player, but he's going to space the floor. I think that helps Devin Booker. And I think a guy like Miles Bridges, an athlete or a floor-running athlete, I think that helps Devin Booker. And if Dylan Brooks is going to score, if that's the new Dylan Brooks, the offensive force that he was last year, because, you know, the thing about the Suns is that Devin Booker, I mean, he's being paid like he's a top 10 player, and he hasn't been a top 10 player the last couple years.
1: You know what else Devin Booker isn't? A point guard. So can you not start Jalen Green alongside him? Can you let Colin Shepard, not all white point guards are alike. Can you let Colin Gillespie be the starting point guard so Devin Booker doesn't have to handle those responsibilities and can do what he does best?
0: Well, that would help Devin Booker too.
2: Yeah, I mean, Jalen Green, then you're talking about minimizing him, which
1: I'm talking about bringing him off the bench. I'm talking about put him in a sixth-man role.
0: He's their second-highest paid player, and he can opt out of his contract at the end of the year. Did you think he's going to be happy about
2: $36.2 million this year, $36 million next year.
0: But it's a player option.
2: He's interesting because I've been at two incredible playoff games by him in the last, like, what, 15 months, which was, you know, McMahon, you might have been at least one of them, but game two, Rockets, Warriors on that, remember that seven-game war of a first-round series? He had, like, 38. But I will also say the rest of the series, he, I think, was, like, you know, basically shot sub 30%, and the Warriors were happy at times when he was on the floor.

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0: But then you go to the play-in last year. Jalen Green barely played last year. I think he only played 32 regular season games. Remember, he had like some really bad recurring hamstring issues.
1: Yeah, hamstrings.
0: Yeah, but play-in game, 35 against Phoenix in the first play-in game, and then I was there the night that they, you know, this is the night that Steve Kerr, Draymond Green, and Steph Curry basically looked like they were having their goodbye moment over there on the sidelines.
1: Yeah, I didn't know what that
0: meant. That was delivered by Jalen Green in that game. 36 points, 8 of 14 from 3, 14 of 20 in that game. They could not guard him. So there's still something there, and I feel like we just, like, he wasn't around much last year, but then McMahon, I know you covered the first round series where they played the Thunder, and it was, you know, what were his shooting splits in that series?
2: I mean, he averaged 22, but the shooting splits were 386, 206, and listen, for the, he's played in two playoff series in his career, he's a 38% from the floor guy and a 25.6% from three-point range guy in the playoffs. And Jalen Green is a flash player. Like, there's talent there, and he can have a 35-point game any given night, but he's not proven to be consistent. I do think, like, his future in the league long-term is going to be as a microwave type of gunner off the bench. And if he doesn't like the role and it makes him opt out of his contract, so be it.
0: He might be the tradable. If Phoenix, you know, you mentioned, like, this lack of, like, upside or like the ceiling above them right now where you can't really see growth beyond the play-in team. Maybe his contract, although I don't know, do they even have a pick to attach now that they use the one in the bridges, right?
2: They're really good at swapping swaps and swaps and swaps.
0: And people are interested in their swaps at this point. So.
2: The problem is they're swapping somebody else's swap. I mean, they're like,
0: yeah, that's true.
2: You know, it's like swap to the fourth degree with him at this point.
1: They turn one first-round pick into three and then swap them and all kinds of stuff with that.
2: They are creative. And listen, they do a good job on the margins. You know, we're talking about Gillespie, they got as a two-way guy and developed him. Jordan Goodwin was been a journeyman hanging on to the bottom of rosters. Oso Igudora, who's going to have to start at center for them probably, is a really nice player. Who was a second-round pick. Like, they've done some really good things around the margins. It's just it's tough to make big leaps when you've mortgaged so much of your future in terms of the draft capital and your super expensive team because of the big swings that you took.
1: If they make the play-in, they'll have done well. Agree?
2: Sure.
0: Yeah.
1: All right.
0: Sounds like that's the slogan for the Pacific Division, by the way.
2: Speaking of a team that's mortgaged their future.
1: Well, has it been mortgaged or has it been stripped?
2: Foreclosed.
1: Yeah. So, look, I don't know. We're not going to get answers this year, but the guys picked 5 through 8 in the draft. It was 4 guards. They're not all exactly the same, but 4 guards were taken in a row. Keaton Wagler taken 5th by the Clippers with the Pacers pick. Mychel Brown to Brooklyn, Darius Acuff to Sacramento, Kingston Flemings to Atlanta. Those 4 guys who go 5 through 8, that will be, you know, in the decisions that the teams have made, specifically the Clippers, who made the decision with Wagler, that is going to be legislated for years into the future. So, and frankly, with where the Clippers are, having not having a lot of flexibility with their picks. They have their Toronto picks now. How he looks this year is going to be important. Now, I don't think he's going to be a Rookie of the Year candidate. I think the Clippers see him as a guy who may blossom a little bit later. Like, I don't think you're going to see, you know, out of those guys, Acuff may be the guy who puts up the most points as a rookie. But mission number one for this year for the Clippers, Garland and Wagler, how do they look together? Because after this season, they have to make a decision on Garland, whether to extend him or not. And the Clippers are in position to have cap space next summer. And so, I have argued, McMahon, people disagree with me because they keep calling the penalty a death penalty. I don't think it's a death penalty. I think the Clippers are definitely badly wounded, but I think that they can survive. And a big thing that will determine that is, how does Wagler look with a top 5 pick, and what do they do with this cap space that they've got coming to them? But one of the big things for them. And by the way, like, there's also Brandon Ingram. Now, I don't know when Jackson's going to roll this podcast out. I don't think Brandon Ingram is going to be 100% to start the season coming off of this heel surgery. Now, on media day, whenever that happens, I think we'll get an update from the Clippers. I'm not sure you're going to see Brandon Ingram 100%. However, at some point this year, I expect him to be fully back. And he's a factor, but it's the guards and the cap space for me, and that's where the Clippers' short-term future is.
2: It's not a pretty future, man. I mean, it would be much bleaker if they didn't get good lottery luck, you know, with the pick from the Pacers. You know, if this pick was a future pick and not the fifth overall pick who's going to be showing up for training camp and is on your roster. But, you know, this is kind of like where the Nets were after the

0: build from, they hope, the middle of the pack. But we will see on the value of cap space as a team that resides in sunny Southern California and has a lot of very generous team sponsors.
1: I don't know how generous they're going to be in the near future.
2: Less now.
0: But mainly, they've got to have Keaton Wagner emerge as a foundation player. Any hope for the near to relatively long-term future of the franchise starts with him being a bona fide, if not franchise guy, at least foundation guy.
1: Yeah, I mean, they're going to have to make a lot of, philosophical, existential-type, questions in the next couple of years of how they attack this, death penalty period. And I'm not sure we know who's going to be in charge of all that, right? I mean, are we considering what Trent Redden is, the interim right now? Is he, Brian, you may know that, how the evolving structure is, but I don't think they necessarily fully know what it's going to look like.
2: Well, Lawrence Frank is out for 6 months. He's not out for, 5 years. So Lawrence Frank will be back in charge before the end of the season. And the question is, do they want Lawrence Frank in charge long term?
1: Seems like there's some dynamics at play there.
2: That's true. Right now, Trent Redden is in charge. Whether or not the Clippers do anything during the season before the trade deadline, I'm not sure if that's something Trent's going to do. But right now it's Trent Redden, yes.
1: So, yeah, it's, they got some deadline guys. If they wanted to sell off at the deadline and try to, kind of reaccumulate some of their, draft capital, Max Strus at $16 million. Rui signed a 2-year 28, but the second year is a team option. That's a maneuverable contract. He's been good. Derrick Jones Jr. is on the last year of a $10.4 million deal. They could kind of, again, I think that they have to be smart and strategic about how they attack the next several years. But, there's ways to make them, profitable years even while you're kind of under this umbrella.
2: I don't know how profitable they're going to be. I don't know how many fans are getting at those games.
0: Productive years.
1: Productive. Good. There you go.
2: Sorry. I was taking you too literally.
0: It'll be profitable for Ballmer as long as Microsoft stock does all right. It'll be fine.
2: Yeah, I'm not worried about Ballmer's pockets.
1: I'm not worried about Kawhi's pockets either.
0: No.
1: That latest extension.
2: Yes. Kawhi's post-career, he should teach players. All right. Thank you so much, Slater. Thank you to all of our producers. Tucker and Jackson are with us here. And thank you to McMahon. Thank you for listening and watching the Hoop Collective. We'll be back soon with another divisional preview.
0: Light the beam and adios, amigos.
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5: In December 2020, I was the first doctor in the U.S. to receive a COVID-19 vaccine. I'm Dr. Eve DeRosa, Chairman of Emergency Medicine at Lenox Hill Hospital. COVID-19 has taken a heavy toll on the Black community. 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

0: my research, and hey, look, I'm like you, I understand you, I think made a big difference. The vaccines are lifesavers, but their protection can decline with time, and that's why booster shots are so important. Boosters increase the level of immune response in people who are vaccinated. With Omicron, vaccine effectiveness against hospitalization was 91% after a booster. Everyone age 5 and up should be vaccinated, and everyone age 12 and up should get a booster dose. 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That means you'll have more protection against COVID-19 and can avoid running into me in the ER. For more information, visit COVIDvaccineproject.org.
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4: I'm Ed Benkin. The four games in the late window in the NFL have moved to the second quarter, or three of them have. One is still in the first. The first quarter game is in Seattle, where the Seahawks lead the Chargers 3-0. Meanwhile, in the second, in a showdown of unbeatens in the AFC West, it is the Chiefs and the Raiders tied at 7. Patrick Mahomes has a touchdown pass in that game for Kansas City. The Vikings lead the Dolphins 3-0. No Justin Jefferson in that game for Minnesota, trying to stay unbeaten. And the Broncos lead the 49ers 3-0 early in the second quarter. It was a wild early window today and included a comeback in Philadelphia for the Rams rallying to beat the Eagles.
5: Luka Nacua is left. Devontae Adams is right. Two tight ends in formation. Strong left. They run it left. Kyren to the edge of stiff arm. Turns it down the numbers. Stays on his feet. And he's in. Kyren Williams puts it in the paint.
4: That call from 710 ESPN in L.A. as the Rams come back to beat the Eagles 24-10. The Patriots get a late touchdown. They upset the Bills in Buffalo 29-26. The Cowboys get a touchdown catch from CeeDee Lamb with 40 seconds left. They beat the Texans 34-30. Houston now 0-4. Jaguars hold off against the Bengals 22-17. Giants beat the Cardinals 36-24. The Ravens beat the Titans 24-18. However, Lamar Jackson left that game in the first half with an ankle injury. Bears beat the Jets 23-12. Packers over the Buccaneers 17-14. Major League Baseball playoffs continue on ESPN Radio. They're in the top of the fourth in Milwaukee. Padres lead the Brewers 1-0, trying to even that series at a game apiece. Braves Dodgers coming up next.
6: Hey, it's Evan Cohen. 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
1: He has been the commissioner since 1993. Yikes. Gary Bettman. Why yikes? That's a better part of 33 years. Why yikes?
2: It's hard to believe how quickly it goes, like the blink of an eye. And it's been great, and it still is great, which is why I keep doing it.
1: Well, the backstory is interesting, because you were at the NBA.
2: Yep.
1: They have an opening. They call over to the NBA. You're right there with David Stern at the time. You probably weren't thinking about it, and now we're sitting here 33 years later, right?
2: Well, it was a little more complicated than that. but at the end of the day, I had been at the NBA for a dozen years. And the NHL conducted a search because John Ziegler was no longer the president, and they had an interim president, and they were looking for somebody to modernize and grow the game of hockey. I'd always been a hockey fan. You know, growing up in New York, you had all the majors. I went to Cornell, where hockey was the sport, and I loved the game, and this was a

0: great opportunity. You know, I could have stayed at the NBA and with David forever, but I decided, having this opportunity to sort of do my own thing on a sport that I knew I loved, was a great opportunity.
1: Commissioner, we've seen an explosion of growth with the prosperity of the sport. We're seeing contracts continue to go up. We saw a record-setting deal by Cale Makar with the Avs. I'm curious to know, did you envision this type of growth, and where do you see the next evolution for the game?
0: That's a great question, and there are really two ways to focus on it. One, the nature of our system, the three-level cap, not a penny more or less than 50% to the players as a whole, the hard team cap, and the only exception under certain circumstances is injury. And then there's a player cap. No player can sign a contract for more than 20% in any given year of what the cap is when the contract's signed. And so players getting money that fits within that system is great. And it's why our competitive balance is as extraordinary as it is. We had a record number of come-from-behind games. We had a record number of close games. You look at our regular season, it goes down to the wire. And then anything happens in the playoffs, you couple the cap with revenue sharing and everybody can compete. You put that all together, that's why the game is as good as it is, emphasizing speed and skill, and the young players have never been better. The other side of that equation is the fact that the cap is starting to go up a lot, and I know a lot of people in the media, not you guys, but say, well, cap can't keep going up like this. Post-COVID, we're coming off the fact that the cap was flat for a bunch of years so that we could recover the monies that we overpaid on the 50% when we weren't playing. Mm. And so we decided with the Players Association, we didn't want to have one year where the cap went up $30 or $40 million because that would mess up the salary structure of clubs and it would be unfair to the players who happen not to be free agents. Mm-hmm. So we've been bringing it back gradually. It'll take another year or two to even out. And then the salary cap and salaries will increase at the same rate as revenues do. So the system is actually working the way it's supposed to, and it's what's giving us the extraordinary competitive balance.
2: Gary, I want to talk about hockey as a globalized sport. You know, we're in the middle of the NFL season, and we just saw a game in Brazil. I know a focus for them is certainly to expand internationally, but hockey is a more globalized sport than American football anyway. How important is that for you and your offices, the international aspect of hockey?
0: Well, we're playing two games this season in Dusseldorf. We're playing two games in Helsinki, regular season games. We've been playing regular season games throughout Europe for more than the last decade and longer. 30% of our players, roughly, come from outside of North America. Mm-hmm. So there are two parts to that equation. One, there are hockey fans in those countries who want to see where the players in their countries, how well they're doing, and seeing them play in what is the world's best hockey league, which is why the best players in the world come here. So that's important as well. And we want to continue to encourage the development of world-class hockey players from those countries to continue coming to play here. It's what makes our league and our game so strong. So the international component is strong from a player standpoint, a competitive standpoint, but it's also important for us to reach fans in those countries to help grow the game of hockey. You know, we're not looking at starting leagues in Europe. There are professional leagues there now that are quite strong and probably wouldn't love it if we, you know, decided we were going to start a league in Europe. But what it does do is help grow the game of hockey and make those leagues in Europe even stronger.
1: Commissioner, I want to marry Michelle's question with an answer that you gave in my question. The international markets and the competitive balance of the league. Now, we understand that that's important to the growth of any major sport in this continent, but I'm curious to know how the title drought in Canada has impacted the NHL, because you're talking about two original six franchises being in that country, and the fact that we've gone so long without a Canadian title. I'm curious to know how you think that impacts the overall product and the appetite for the sport.
0: Well, I think it makes some of our Canadian fans a little cranky, which is understandable because hockey is so important in Canada. I mean, if you think about hockey in Canada, think about the NFL in the U.S. Mm-hmm. I mean, it's that intense and maybe even more at all levels of the game. You know, our system is designed with revenue sharing and the cap to enable all teams to be competitive. I just think it's one of those fluky things. There are a lot of teams in the United States that haven't won the cup in that period of time. But when you look at what's happening in Montreal, they have a great young team. When you look at Edmonton, where they've come close, you know, and I think McDavid is on a mission to win the cup. There's optimism in Toronto over the retooling and the fact that they got the first pick in the draft this year. So I don't think you can suggest it's anything more than a coincidence. But I know there's a yearning for a Stanley Cup for one of the Canadian teams. But also, I view us, we're one league. It just so happens that seven of our franchises are in Canada, but we are one North American league.
3: Have you guys already put in place any kinds of plans? Crosby, Ovechkin, I don't know what the future is. I don't believe they have said as such. I know Crosby's in the last year of his contract. Ovechkin, we've thought it's his last year for the last 20 years, I feel like. Are there league plans in place for those two?
0: Well, ultimately, we're going to celebrate their careers, and I hope that doesn't happen for years to come. They have both been absolute marvels in terms of their duration, their ability to play for two decades, and you know, when the time comes, we're going to miss them and we'll celebrate them. But you get some indication of how we celebrate Alex, for example, when he was on the goal chase, right? It was well chronicled and it was well celebrated. And, you know, it was given the attention that it deserved. But again, these are two great players who mean so much to our game, both on and off the ice.
1: Commissioner, I'm curious to know where you see the league in terms of expansion beyond where we're currently at.
0: I'm getting that question a lot these days, and it's a good question. When we focus on expansion, and it's ultimately for the Board of Governors to decide whether or not we're going to expand, you look at ownership, most important for any franchise in any sport, the market, whether or not there's a suitable state-of-the-art arena, and then what does it do to make the league stronger? We haven't embarked on a formal process where we said, we want to expand, get your applications in, but we have been fielding expressions of interest, most notably in Texas right now, but in other places, including Atlanta as well. And ultimately, we're going to have to study it and take it to the board and see whether or not there is an appetite to expand. I believe some teams probably aren't in favor of expansion because they like their rosters and they don't want to make it even more difficult to compete. And by the way, in terms of competing, the way we brought the last two expansion teams into the league, Vegas and Seattle, they were competitive on day one. And I think some clubs are focused on that and others are saying, you know what, if going to a major market will make us stronger and give us a broader footprint, because again, compared to the other three majors, we have seven teams in Canada and we're doubled or tripled up in New York, New Jersey, and Southern California. We're in 22 U.S. markets. You know, maybe it would make us stronger on a national basis if we picked up a couple of more top 10 markets. So that's something we're going to have to evaluate, and I think the jury is out on it, at least at this moment.
2: Interesting. You've touched a little bit about the business side of things that we can anticipate, some storylines. But what are you most excited about?
0: I miss the game. After I present the Stanley Cup, when I'm coming home after work at night, I have to figure out what to do with myself because there's no hockey to watch.
2: Yeah.
0: We're excited. The game is so competitive. You know, and I mentioned some of the statistics before. Something like 54% of our games are tied at some point in the third period. Our games are predictably unpredictable. Our competitive balance is extraordinary. There are no easy nights for any of our teams. the races go down to the wire to get into the playoffs. And then, as you know from watching our playoffs, anything can happen. I'm excited to be back and watching hockey again. And I know our fans are and our players are. So, you know, this is a great time of year. Yeah, it's a crowded time of year. You mentioned it. There's a lot going on, but we know hockey fans will be back.
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8: Here's your total security of Southern Minnesota weather forecast and meteorologist Megan Mulford. Clouds level off around 41 tonight, under clear skies, winds out of the northwest at around 5 miles an hour. Lots of sunshine outside again tomorrow, high temperatures reach up to 67. Clear skies tomorrow night, lows dip down to about 53. Daytime highs approaching 74 Tuesday, under mainly sunny skies, 70 Wednesday. I'm weatherology meteorologist Megan Mulford. Currently, it's 67 degrees.
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0: 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They need Dad.
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0: The following segment is for entertainment purposes only. 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
5: 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With that in mind, we are taking your calls here and questions for Dad as we get going. I feel like you would have been proud of me, Dad, yesterday. Went and had to show my fiance after I changed our filter after the quarterly alarm went off the gift of clean air that we are being given back in the house. It's always the rock that you built this church on. So I felt like I made you proud. I'll send you the picture after the show. That thing was hurting. It looked like Pompeii.

0: there, so it was due for the change.
1: Yeah, I'm glad you did. You know, you don't want those airborne spores floating around the house. You don't want that. Want to take care of it. Don't want me breathing that in. Not for you, not for your fiance, not for the dog either.
0: No, no, not for Gumbo. Lord knows pugs have a tough enough time breathing. Yep. We don't need to make it any harder. Let's go to the lines and talk to Casey in Florida. Casey, you're on the Golics here on ESPN Radio. What's your question for Dad?
2: Hey, good morning. Thanks for having me. I just became the manager of my 4-year-old T-ball team, and the parents already started yapping at the first practice. Can you give me some fatherly advice on how to manage a T-ball team?
1: So let me tell you what. T-ball can be the most fun or the most frustrating if you let it, okay? Because as you know, the players will do anything but pay attention, and you'll try so hard to say, only the person get the ball that the ball is hit to, but inevitably, whenever the ball is hit, every player charges it. You just enjoy the moment that they're out there playing. As far as parents are concerned, so I did this when I coached my kids, and my dad did this much more sternly when he was coaching us. I got the parents all together, and it depended what level. You know, now, so we're talking T-ball. You get them together and you say, listen, this is fun. It's the first thing is fun. The second thing is fundamentals. If you can learn any fundamentals at that age, you'll try. But for the most part, it's going to be fun. We're not taking anything serious. Kids will move around in the field. Infield will be outfield. Outfield will be infield. And if you don't like the way I'm managing, you can take your kid to another team, right? You can do that. But these are T-ball kids. This is so non-competitive. The whole idea has to be fun. But don't talk to the parents in front of the kids.
0: Ooh.
1: Separate the parents from the kids when you have that discussion.
0: All right, that is sound advice, and I feel like, especially in this day and age, probably some of the most needed, because the kids present certain challenges, but it seems like the parenting nightmare stories have gotten increased tenfold.
1: When I was playing 11- and 12-year-old baseball, my dad was the manager, and my dad played offensive line, and he was still pretty good size, and very intimidating. He was a former Marine, and there was a pop fly.
0: There's no such thing as a former Marine.
1: No, there's no such thing as an ex-Marine.
0: Ex-Marine, that's right, okay.
1: I said ex-Marine one time and got chastised, deserved. Right, there you go. There was a pop. We were in the field. There's a pop fly to the first baseman. And the other team's manager, a father as well, was the first base coach. And it was right by the bag. And right as the ball was going to the mitt, the dad, the manager, yelled something. And the 11-year-old kid dropped the ball, right? So my dad didn't say anything then. The inning ended. We were coming off the field, and before that coach could go to his dugout, my dad walked on the field, called him over, and walked him out towards center field, had his arm on his shoulder. Unbeknownst to me, my dad was squeezing the life out of his neck and said, if you ever, ever, and he said it with his back to everybody, ever do that again, he said, I will embarrass you in front of these kids. And he had the grab on his neck. Dude just turned around, walked back, and never said another word.
0: I have to imagine there was so much pee going down that man's legs. If you were ever fortunate enough to meet my Grandpa Lou, there is one thing. That man could turn it on when he wanted to. And those were not threats. Those were promises that you were getting there. 888-729-3776, 888-SAY-ESPN. Let's go to Nick in Oregon. Nick, you're on the Golics. What's your question for Dad?
3: What's going on, Golics? Thanks for taking my call. Senior, I'm about to be a first-time dad in about a week and a half, and I met my now wife at the University of Oregon. So my question is, where do you draw the line on forcing your fandom on your kid?
1: Wow. That's a tough one to ask, because I went to Notre Dame, my brothers went to Notre Dame, my wife went to St. Mary's. So while we tried to position it as, you know, for you and Jake playing football in Sydney swimming, go where you feel comfortable and want to go, yet our house was filled with Notre Dame memorabilia and paraphernalia, just filled. The brainwashing started early. Now, I didn't hear where he said his wife went to Oregon. I don't know where he was.
0: Well, no, he said they met at Oregon, so I'm assuming they both went to Oregon is what I'm getting, which to me makes it easy.
1: Well, yeah, it does make it, especially if you really dig your school. Do you go back to watch games? Are you a very involved alumni? Then it's easy. You know, you put the Oregon colors, you know, you put them in the kid's bed. You put them everywhere. I would add, but if you don't, if you're kind of come see, come saw about it, then you don't. You keep it neutral.
0: Especially when we're just talking about fandom. Because to your point, you had to approach that differently when we were getting ready to be recruited. This was a big decision about, you know, opportunity, where we wanted to play, all that jazz. If we're just talking about whose colors you're rep when you were a kid, that's a no-brainer. You throw that stuff around everywhere, and you go forward and prosper. Go Ducks. 888-729-3776. Let's get one more, and we got Troy in Indy. Troy, you're on the Golics on ESPN Radio. What's your question for Dad?
4: Hey, guys. How's it going?
1: Good. Good.
4: I am currently dating this girl. We've been dating for about 2.5 years, and I am ready for her to move in with me. For context, she lives about 2 hours away, and she wants a ring on her finger before she wants to move, but I would like to live with someone before I even engage. So what do you guys think?
1: Wow. How old are you?
4: I am 25.
0: Okay.
1: Oh, okay.
0: All right.
1: That's a dilemma.
0: Putting the screws to you. Because I recently went through this, and so I can only espouse from my perspective, but going through and learning how to live with somebody, especially, and I don't know if you've lived with a significant other in the past before or have gone through that, but you just learn so much about yourselves in the day-to-day processes that are going to define your life. Dad, you've obviously been married much longer than I, who am not even technically married yet, so where did you and Mom fall on this?
1: Well, I mean, we got engaged before we lived together. I was playing in Houston, and your mother was still in Chicago. And then we got engaged in an engagement story that's very embarrassing to me. So we were engaged, and then obviously we didn't live together till we were married. At the end of the day, the woman wins, right? I mean, you need to be comfortable in what you want to do. I get that. But at the end of the day, the woman wins. And if she is not going to move in with you unless she has a ring, well, then you have a choice to make. That's a choice I can't make for you. That's a choice Mike can't make for you. You know, if you feel you need to live with her before you get engaged and she's not going to do that, well, then you're rolling the dice, my friend. You're rolling the dice and you're saying, okay, do I keep her happy? And do you know you want to spend the rest of your life with this woman? Or do you need to live with her first? That's a you choice, my friend. That's what I'm not getting involved in.
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1: Back in December 2020, I was the first doctor in the U.S. to receive a COVID-19 vaccine. I'm Dr. Eve DeRosa, Chairman of Emergency Medicine at Lenox Hill Hospital. COVID-19 has taken a heavy toll on the Black community. 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With Omicron, vaccine effectiveness against hospitalization was 91% after a booster. 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

0: I'm Ed Bankin. The late window continues in the NFL with four games in the second quarter. One is nearing the half, 46 seconds to go. It is the Vikings leading the Dolphins 6-0. Minnesota on the Miami 26-yard line. Raiders lead the Chiefs 10-7 in a battle of unbeatens. Patrick Mahomes and Kirk Cousins have each thrown touchdown passes. 2 minutes to go in the first half, the Broncos lead the 49ers 3-0, and the Chargers are trailing the Seahawks 7-3. They are early in the second quarter. Earlier today, there was plenty of drama in the early window. It included the Battle of Texas, where the Cowboys pull out an impressive win over the Texans.
1: Second down at the Houston 12. Prescott back, throwing, end zone! Lamb to the post!
0: That call a 105.3, the Fan. That catch by CeeDee Lamb with less than a minute left gave the Cowboys a 34-30 win. Patriots edge the Bills in Buffalo 29-26. The Rams down by 10 points in the fourth quarter, scored twice, come back to beat the Eagles 24-20. The Eagles also lose Saquon Barkley to a hamstring injury. Jaguars 22, Bengals 17. Giants over the Cardinals 36-24. New York is 3-1. Ravens over the Titans 24-18. Lamar Jackson did leave that game with an ankle injury. Packers 17, Buccaneers 14. Bears 23, Jets 12. In London earlier today, the Colts beat the Commanders 30-13. In baseball on ESPN Radio, bottom of the fifth in Milwaukee. The Padres lead the Brewers 2-1. Milwaukee has just played in its first run.
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4: It's Matt Meyer here on ESPN Radio, presented by Progressive Insurance. He's Meyer Metcalf. I'm Matt Jones. They're doing a new thing here on the interwebs where on the ESPN YouTube page, you can see the best of Matt Meyer for the week. So I hope you all will go. If you're a listener of this show, go to the YouTube page. They have a clip up last week of where I did the top 10 games of the week. Go check it out. Click on it. Support your boys. That way, you know, people at ESPN know we exist. Because right now, I think the amount of people at ESPN that know I exist is 5. You're more well-known because you've been on, like, big shows.
5: Yeah, I'm kind of everywhere. But I think people know you. People know who you are.
4: They do. Do they?
5: I think so. They listen. They're listening right now.
4: Well, thank you all. It's good to see you. It's good to see all of you all. All right, so let's go over the two biggest pieces of news, I think, from the NFL so far this week. Number one, J.J. McCarthy has been traded from the Vikings to the Giants.

0: for a fifth-round pick. The Giants now add McCarthy to potentially compete against Jameis Winston for the starting job, and the Vikings essentially get, you know, a fifth-round pick. But really, they're saying, we're good with Carson Wentz and Kyler Murray, and they're giving up on the J.J. McCarthy era. I mean, this guy was a first-round pick 2 years ago, mm-hmm. Is that right? You rarely ever see this, Myron. You rarely ever see a guy just giving up on 2 years in. You've been around Minnesota.
1: Yeah.
0: Why just completely give up on him?
1: Because he's not good at football right now. I think that's like ultimately.
0: That's pretty harsh.
1: But I mean, it's just the reality. First off, I think people don't understand how young he is. J.J. McCarthy is younger than Ty Simpson, who was picked in this year's NFL draft by the Rams. Mm-hmm. J.J. McCarthy is a year younger than Shedeur Sanders, who was picked in the 2025 NFL draft. So this is a very young quarterback, and it showed. Comes out of Michigan, yes, he won a national championship, but he wasn't using his arm to do it. So I think Kevin O'Connell thought he had the Midas touch, and he just didn't have it with J.J. McCarthy. They moved up to get him as the 10th pick in the 2024 draft. And you're right. This is the Vikings saying, we failed. We got this one wrong. Maybe somebody else can turn things around with him. But it is a big admission, if you're the Minnesota Vikings, that this just didn't work with a young quarterback.
0: I mean, was there something happening, like, off the field? Because I it's hard for me to believe that you just simply cannot imagine a pick in the first round 2 years later playing. Like, there had to have been something, right?
1: Yeah, I mean, I've said it before. Like, I think he was a guy who had a hint of arrogance he'd never earned. I covered games. I was on the field, you know, for ESPN Radio as a sideline reporter. And I would watch Matt as he kind of came to the sidelines, and it was sort of just him. Like, it wasn't like everybody coming together.
0: I was going to say, there are reports that he and his teammates just didn't get it, right?
1: I would see frustrating moments where J.J. is kind of in his own world. And now, if you're 22, 21 when he played for the Vikings, if you're Justin Jefferson, you're going, this is the dude leading me in the prime of my career.
0: He's second year. He's third year.
1: Third year now. So that's the problem. It's his second full year. His first year he missed with an injury. So this is his second active year.
0: So he's going to the Giants, who have Jackson Dart, who's a year younger than him. Mm-hmm. So, you know, now he's heading into that, are you a career backup territory, right? Yeah. Do you think that's what's right for him?
1: I think right now he'd be lucky to be a career backup.
0: Okay, does he play this year? Because, I mean, the Giants probably believe that they could compete for a playoff berth. I personally, as much as I like Jameis, I don't think it's happening with Jameis. Like I said, I think he spent most of the offseason not prepared for football. Is there a world where by week 8, 9, J.J. McCarthy's playing?
1: I think Jameis Winston spends Saturday night figuring out his quotes. Like, I feel like he just focuses a lot on, like, what he's going to say when there's a microphone. And that's nothing against Jameis, but they paid him a lot of money. I think it was $13 million, a two-year deal. They're going to play Jameson until they feel like they can. But I think if the losses pile up, that's when you throw J.J. McCarthy in there. I mean, you mentioned a fifth-round pick. That's a lot better than a seventh-round pick or a sixth-round pick. A fifth-round pick can be a guy.
0: Better.
1: Yeah, you know, so I think you got to put him out there if you're the Giants at some point if the season's lost.
0: All right. Now, yesterday the big game was in Brazil. Cowboys lose. I want to talk about the last 30 seconds of the game for the Cowboys. Yeah. Let's talk about all they did wrong. Okay. They get down to the 1 yard line. So it is first and goal from the one, 30 seconds to go. So, in my opinion, you have this is what frustrates me about football. There are everyone in the NFL, or virtually all of them, know football better than me. But I do know math and, like, logic. Yeah. And sometimes I wonder if these coaches in the NFL or college have any sense of any of them. It's first and goal from the one. You got 30 seconds left. You have one timeout, and they have, I believe, one timeout. Mm-hmm. The most important thing for you to do here is, number one, try to score a touchdown. Mm-hmm. If you score a touchdown, then they are going to have to drive the length of the field. Number two, you'd like to waste as much of the clock as possible. And then number three, you got to make sure you get a field goal. Mm-hmm. They got number three. First and goal on the one, Myron, in my opinion,

0: It's very simple. Run the ball.
1: Mm-hmm.
0: Run the ball. Okay. You'll either score, or if you don't, you can then control the clock and put the amount of time on the clock that you want. Yeah. They throw the ball on first down, so they take away no time. Myron, in my opinion, that's a mistake. Mm-hmm. What did you think of the first call?
2: I thought it was ridiculous.
0: Okay.
2: I mean, there's no other word for it.
0: So on second down, now they run, but there's a false start.
2: Mm-hmm.
0: If you're an offensive lineman for the Cowboys, you cannot get a false start. You cannot. It's the most killer thing you can do because it takes running off the table at that point. And they get a false start. If I'm the offensive line coach, I'm like, start 3 seconds late. You cannot get a false start, Myron, from the 1 yard line.
3: And you can't get a false start in Brazil. Like, you're not playing in front of
0: what does Baltimore still have to do with that?
2: Because it's not a crowd in Baltimore.
0: Oh, it's not loud.
2: Where the noise, it's not that. You're in a neutral field in a different continent. Like, how do you mess that up?
0: Yeah. So that's their next mistake. Now they're backed up. Second down, don't get it. Now you're to third down. Apparently, Schottenheimer said to Dak, if in doubt at all, throw it out of the back of the end zone. Mm-hmm. Okay, that's not bad advice right there. But according to both Dak and Schottenheimer, that's what was in his head. So George Pickens is standing there wide open, and rather than throwing to him, he chucks it into the end zone.
2: Mm-hmm.
0: Do you think that was a mistake by Schottenheimer to sort of put in his mind, throw it away?
2: No, because I don't think anyone has to put anything in Dak Prescott's mind. He's a veteran. He's viewed as a top 10 quarterback in this league. No one should have to tell him how to handle those situations.
0: He should know, you mean?
2: Yes.
0: I pretty much agree with you. All right, so now you get to fourth down, you kick it, game's tied. This is what drives me crazy as a person who tries to have any rationality. There are 7 seconds left.
2: Hmm?
0: Again, only one thing you can't do. The only thing you can't do is kick it out of the end zone.
2: Yep.
0: If you kick it and they catch and they field it, Myron, you are guaranteed to probably run the clock out.
2: Yeah.
0: And if you don't run the clock out, you're going to end up in just a Hail Mary situation. Like, I think they said after the game, no one told the kicker to not kick it out.
2: Yeah. Funny how this is becoming a theme. In Dallas.
0: How does nobody look at Aubrey, and maybe Aubrey should know, but the coaches should definitely say, do not kick it out of the end zone. How does nobody say that to them?
2: Because it's the Cowboys. Like, what? You're asking why aren't the things working that should work? You're asking why it's not 1 + 1 = 2 in Dallas. It never has been. 1 + 1 is always equal 3 in Dallas. Time goes backwards. Nothing is the way it's supposed to be with that organization. Like, this is what they are. The thing that's supposed to happen that everybody else would do, the Cowboys are going to do the opposite. Like, this is what they are as a franchise.
0: So then they get the ball at the 35. Now, the one thing you can't do is allow them a pass that gets them in field goal range.
2: Yes.
0: They are in a defense where they leave the middle of the field completely open.
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1: Sylvester Stallone here on the Rich Eisen Show. The Steps, a memoir, is available wherever you get your books. And, you know, I cover the NFL draft for the NFL Network, and that the draft one year in Philadelphia, the draft hall was a makeshift draft hall on the steps of that Philadelphia Art Museum.
2: Oh, really?
1: Yeah, and off to the side was the they had to remove the statue for just a few days, and they moved the statue to the side of the stage. And the number of people that were lined up to take a photograph with that statue rather than the actual NFL draft stage in the Ben Franklin, Parkway that was behind it. It's amazing, you know. And so it's an indelible film that you made, and that you're obviously, chronicling your lead up to it. But when was the first time you started putting pen to paper about Rocky Balboa, Sylvester?
2: I had written probably about 10 screenplays that were pretty mediocre. But again, it's a skill set that takes a lot of work, and it's all about reduction. In other words, you take a sentence that's 25 words. Mm-hmm. Anyone can do that. That's just typing, and then you reduce it to 10. And those 10 words got to make sense with the next 10 words. It becomes kind of like literary math. All the words have to add up to telling the story. Well, that takes a lot of practice. So when I went to California, I finally figured I couldn't stay in New York anymore. I pretty much bombed out as much as I could. And I made a couple of dollars doing Lords of Flatbush, and bought a car, went to California, and then I found a place in the Valley. It was really rough, and for $250 a week. And that's when I said, I got to keep writing. You have to constantly keep going to the gym of the brain. Otherwise, it'll become dormant. So my whole philosophy was I could not have any social life. You couldn't have that and have absolute 100% disciplined dedication to the fight that's coming up. It's kind of like what Marvin Hagler would go to the mountains to train, as opposed to training in Vegas and then going to a casino. It was absolute isolation. Well, so I wrote the screenplay Paradise Alley, which is pretty good, but I was so broke I optioned it. I gave it away for $100. And I felt as though, God, there's this one producer who showed a little spark of interest. I said, I got to do something. A lot of people think that it was based on Chuck Wepner. It wasn't. I always was fascinated with Rocky Marciano because we're like exactly the same size. So it was feasible that a guy like me could, inhabit that kind of character. But nobody knew Rocky Marciano because that was the 50s. And right then, the Wepner fight came on, and I used that. I went to the producers. I said, see, this is actually feasible that a nobody of them could go the distance with the greatest. I want to write this screenplay. I said, yeah, sure, whatever. And I went back there, and I said, God, please, man, do something. Like, give it to me. And I didn't stop for 72 hours to write it in longhand. First draft wasn't very good, but it was there. Rocky was not a very savory guy. And then I added Adrian and the love. And actually, he wasn't even a boxer. I added that. And then we now had Apollo Creed and Mickey and all these other characters that inhabited the story that gave it life and relatability. And that's when the journey really started about, do you sell out? Do you stay true to it, or do you sell out because you know you're never going to have this opportunity again? You literally wrote a story that no one would ever give you. You're never going to come across it. It's designed for all your assets and cover all your flaws. It's like made for me. So when the price got up to this absurd amount, and I needed the money badly. It was, pregnant wife, and even afford a dog, and like $80 left. And I was dreading that they were going to say, we're done. We don't want you anywhere. Deal's off. Then I was in big, big trouble. But I knew, and I told my wife, I said, if I sell this, we'll have some money, but you have a broken husband. Mm-hmm. I will never be able to forgive myself for not going the distance, at least trying. I've been doing this for 6 years. I got to ride it out because I'm never going to have this opportunity again. And then good fortune struck.
1: Sure did, man. And before we get to the Oscar night, which is the end of your book here, which scene are you most proud of from Rocky? Whether it's one you acted in or one you wrote, and act, you know, obviously you wrote it all, but which one?
2: Oh, that's a good question. There's two of them. The most pivotal scene is the one I wrote about in the book that it was canceled. I said, we have to do the scene. This is the key to the whole movie. And he goes, now we have no time. We're, quote, pulling the plug. And I always thought that was a, you know, euphemism for a joke. But no, they pulled the plug. Hmm. So all the lights went out, and this really, we were down in the Bowery, and Rocky's little den there. It was horrible. And it's the first time I actually lost my composure, and I went to the producer. I said, you got to let me have one take. Please, I'm begging you, one take, because this is a take. And I've never heard this before where a man knows he's going to get terribly punished. He's going to get beaten. He knows he cannot win. But his interpretation of what victory is so personal that that in itself is a victory in a championship. And he goes, okay, you got one take. So they put the lights back on. And the camera starts to move, and I'm getting nervous because it's a long scene. If I stumble, they're going to pull the plug, and we got to go. But that's the scene when Rocky says, I can't win. He's better than me. I've been out walking around. I can't win. And she says, which is perfect, not you can do it, Rocky, or just try your best. She goes, what are we going to do? I go, I don't know, but it doesn't really matter if he opens my head. And then Rocky lays out for the first time that it's not about the victory that other people see. We all have our own goal that we consider a world championship. And that was something that everyone could relate to.

0: threw it to the old man's face. He just didn't have that cool streak, but he just rambled on biographical from my own life. And what was so funny was just, so that thing really took it out of me. And the sound man goes, "Were we rolling?" "What? What?" He goes, "Well, just do it again." I go, let me tell you about a fact of life. You cannot ad-lib and ad-lib. An ad-lib is a one-off. You know what I mean? So you have to go down and dig something else out. And I was, oh, man, I was so exhausted, because if you saw that scene, it's one of those, yeah. Uh-huh. You pull out all the stops. But luckily, that character was such a blessing for me, and I felt so much for that character of Mickey Burgess Meredith, his brilliant energy, that it came out very, very well. And I thought that was the real, that was such an act of forgiveness. Mm. It's almost like a father and son coming back. I forgive you for ignoring me and like degrading me my whole life. Now I love you. Let's do it together. So that scene was to me very, very, very valuable for the continuity and the soul.
1: I love it. And last one for you on this here. You're going to eat lightning and you're going to crap thunder. Is that your writing or is that Burgess Meredith ad-libbing?
0: That's me.
1: Where'd that come from? You heard somewhere, or you just...
0: No, it's an old... you know, I try to go for all these euphemisms from the past, like, you know, women, weak in legs, and all that kind of stuff. And these were fighters would say, pull up your socks and knock that guy's jock off, or women, weak in legs, or you're going to eat thunder, and you're going to crap lightning. These are old terms from the 20s. Mm-hmm. So I would go back and I'd try to, you know, rework them because that's where Mickey's brain was.
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10: I'm Ed Benkin. The four late games continue in the NFL. Two have moved to the third quarter. In Minnesota, the Vikings lead the Dolphins 9-3 in Minnesota with the ball on the Miami 35-yard line. In the battle of unbeatens, the Chiefs trail the Raiders 13-10. Kirk Cousins and Patrick Mahomes each have a touchdown pass in that game. At the half, the Broncos and 49ers are tied at 3. Quarterback Patrick Surtain left the game for Denver with a non-contact injury. And the Seahawks are beating the Chargers 20-3. Justin Herbert with two interceptions so far in the first half in Seattle. Plenty of drama earlier today, including the Rams down by 10 in Philadelphia late in the fourth quarter. They rallied to beat the Eagles 24-20. The Patriots down the Bills 29-26 on a late touchdown. Cowboys come back to beat the Texans 34-30. CeeDee Lamb with a touchdown catch with just 40 seconds left for Dallas. The Texans are 0-4. Meanwhile, in Cincinnati, the Jaguars ran past the Bengals.
11: Long snap. Cal Wybie in a hurry now. Inside handoff. This is Rodriguez. He's got room. 50, 10, 5, touchdown. Chris Rodriguez.
10: That call on 1010 XL, 92.5, as the Jaguars beat the Bengals 22-17. Cincinnati also lost Jamar Chase to a concussion. Giants over the Cardinals 36-24. Ravens beat the Titans 24-18. Lamar Jackson did leave that game with an ankle injury. The Bears beat the Jets 23-12. Packers edged the Bucks 17-14. Tampa is 0-4. To baseball, bottom of the sixth in Milwaukee on ESPN Radio. Padres lead the Brewers 2-1.
12: Hey, it's Michelle Smallman, and coming up Monday, even though the Falcons and Saints are both 1-2, I'll tell you why the winner of this game will set themselves up for a playoff run. It's on Sportsman, like 6 a.m. Eastern, right here on ESPN Radio, ESPN2, and ESPNU.

0: Welcome to the Hoop Collective Podcast. We talk about the NBA, which today is the Pacific Division. Joining us from one of the hubs of the Pacific Division in Sacramento is Anthony Slater.
1: It's kind of a bleak time for California basketball. We're about to unveil that, but if you really think about it, I don't know a bleaker collective time for the 14 since I've been around them.
0: Along those lines, joining us from Dallas, Texas, Ben. Actually, you're in Los Angeles right now.
2: I'm in another one of the hubs.
0: Yeah, that's right. We're all in the Pacific Division lay of the land right now. As I ask this to you, Ben McMahon, can you tell me who the current Pacific Division champion is?
2: Howdy, partners. You keep on trying to get me with this. I'm going to say it's the Los Angeles Lakers.
0: And you are correct.
1: Proud winners. Didn't they win like 52 games or something?
2: I think it was 53, was it not? Yeah.
0: Despite Luka's late injury, mid-season injury and then another late injury, they were able to overcome and claim the Pacific Division. 53 wins.
1: I believe I heard that was the most regular season wins for a Luka Doncic team ever, which is kind of crazy considering he's made the finals.
0: Great stat.
1: It's also, I would say credit to J.J. Redick. He has seemed to, squeeze out regular season wins.
2: I mean, well, he's got a playoff win without Luka in uniform, a playoff series win.
0: J.J.'s done well. I think J.J. has acquitted himself very well. I think I'll say one thing. Whether it's in Los Angeles, I think J.J. Redick's going to coach in the league for a long time. A long time, if he wants to.
2: I was going to say, unless he just buys himself so crazy. That broadcasting gig wasn't bad.
0: I know. Will the winner of this year's Pacific Division title win 53 games or, in fact, 50 games, Slater?
1: I would take the under 53. I would take the defending champion Lakers to probably be the champs again. But what's their – I mean, y'all probably done some Vegas over-unders at this point.
2: Their over-under was in the mid-40s.
0: Yeah, I'm just saying, there's – you're not – last year all these Western teams got to – or at least most of them got to play Utah four times. And all those East teams that were tanking,
2: Memphis was tanking hard. There were some, they weren't alone.
0: Memphis was tanking so hard.
2: Yeah.
0: Well, I don't know if Memphis is going to win that many more games this year, but they're not going to be trying to lose.
2: Right.
0: Okay, so let's start with the Lakers, Slater. Very different roster. They won 53 games and turned over a big chunk of their roster. I have a basic question here. Walker Kessler, we know, fits with Luka. It was premium choice. Obviously, they paid a premium to get him two swaps, $130 million. They re-signed Austin Reeves. The other acquisitions that they made, Quentin Grimes, Colin Sexton, Mamu
1: Bailey.
0: Do those guys fit with Luka?
2: Yes, you Slater.
0: Well, go ahead. You're the Luka
1: expert. Mamu.
0: I should have asked you. McMahon. My bad.
1: Yeah, McMahon could maybe relate it to some of those Dallas teams that Luka kind of dragged their talent further than we would have predicted. I think in a vacuum, you could say each player has his own skill set that could help Luka. Right, Mamu, because he's a bigger player who can shoot it. That's helpful. Quentin Grimes, I think, is a nice little 3-and-D piece. I think he's going to be a little higher on their pecking order than he probably should be. Played with Luka, right? So there's a little bit of history.
2: Very briefly, half a seat.
1: Yeah, Colin Sexton, he's a final bench scorer at his price tag, but at the same time, did this team need to use that price tag for another go-get-it score when they have, the team's built around Luka and Austin Reeves? So the collective doesn't necessarily fit, even though I think almost every player you can make an argument, decent value contracts, I guess-ish.
2: Quentin Grimes is certainly a three. The D, he's got a reputation for being a good defender. The Dallas coaches did not share that opinion. Yeah, I'll just be real honest with you. They felt like he was pretty overrated defensively. He needs to prove that wrong in the Lakers or with the Lakers. And the things you need to surround Luka with, are another legitimate playmaker. Boom. They've got Austin Reeves. They've got great chemistry. Check.
0: Yeah, he was already there, just for the record.
2: Right. A rim-protecting, rim-running big man. That's why they went out and got Walker Kessler. I'll give that a check. I will also say Kessler needs to be a much better screener than he had been in Utah. Like, he needs to focus on that aspect of the job. That's going to be awfully important. And I still think he needs to improve defensively. He's a great shot blocker. Can you be a great defensive anchor? There's a difference. He needs to be a great defensive anchor. Length, athleticism, and shooting. You can argue they got the shooting part. This is not a team that has length and athleticism on the wings. And how they're going to get it at this point, I don't know. Who's their best on-ball defender?
1: I mean, Matisse Thybulle, you know, theoretically.
2: You're right. They got but he's
1: Zaire Williams.
0: They're hoping for these minimum signings to help. How does hoping for minimum signings to help work? I mean, you know, it's sometimes.
2: I think that was a good swing for them because he is a really good defender. The problem is the problems that he solves on the defensive end, is he creating more problems on the offensive end? Because let's be honest, you're playing 4-on-5 offensively, and teams don't guard him.
1: Yeah, I mean, at the risk of triggering the Brian Windhorst, Jonathan Kuminga clock, I mean, they went after Kuminga hard this summer, which told you they know how, you know, thin they were at the power forward position, right? They made the same pitch that the Timberwolves did, like, come please be the starting power forward. So they're going to have to try to patch it without him, with what I mentioned, Zaire Williams, Matisse Thybulle.
0: How did you feel about

0: Kuminga's explanation for choosing Minnesota over the Lakers?
1: Jonathan Kuminga, I know him pretty well. Like, he's just, like, extremely diplomatic. I didn't take anything from his press conference with any, like, type of, like, real, like, substance to it. I know he said the winning culture thing, but that was just, like, the boilerplate, like, term that he got to the next question with, if I'm being honest.
0: I understand. Honestly, you know, he had talked to the Bulls. The Bulls didn't have the money to offer him. Didn't have the money to offer him the $6 million that he got in Minnesota. They would have had to pay him less, I'm pretty sure. People keep talking about the Lakers and Wolves, but from what I understand, the Bulls were right there. Like, he could have gone to the Bulls.
1: Portland came in late too.
0: Portland, that's right.
1: Yeah.
0: Mm-hmm. Anyway, but we can talk about him on another conversation.
2: More Kuminga content coming soon.
0: Subscribe.
1: You know who feels more on the clock than anybody in Lakerland right now, to me, is Pelinka. You know, obviously you have the ownership situation that continues to shift and evolve. So you just wonder, you know, who new ownership will want, you know, long-term leading the team. But also, he threw out a bunch of what you would seem like desperation-type contracts this summer. I'm looking at him. Kessler Edwards, 4-129 player option. Mamos Vanek.
2: Walker Kessler.
0: Well, if he had signed Kessler Edwards to that contract, he would have been fired. No offense to Kessler Edwards.
1: Mamos Vanek. 452 player option, Quentin Grimes 460 player option, Sexton 219 player option, Reeves 4184 player option. That is just monstrous long-term money.
0: Maybe it's just because he's a former agent, but the player option, somebody's going to stop giving out player options. The team that stops handing out player options on every contract is going to benefit. Somebody at some point will remember that, but I'll move on.
2: And the role players getting four-year deals is really interesting because that absolutely bucks the trend. Like, you're not seeing a lot of guys that are not star-caliber players getting four-year deals.
0: Four-year deals with player options.
2: Yeah, and again, the Sexton thing, I just didn't get that one, to be honest with you. And, I see Sexton, I think there's teams where he would fit. The Lakers did need more, you know, creation.
0: All the role players on their whole roster, okay? If they all had 1 year less on their contracts, you would look at them completely differently. I know that's a big if, but, like, if Jared Vanderbilt didn't have the player option and he was just an expiring $12 million contract, that's something you could do something with. If Colin Sexton just had the 1 year $9 million deal, he's hugely incentivized to play well this year. And Vanderbilt and Sexton together are $21 million. You know, if Grimes is on a 3 year deal instead of four, if Mamu's on a 3 year deal instead of. Now, look, they got to win. You know, they're in some cases negotiating against other teams that, you know, they got to try to win. But I'm just saying, like, it's like every guy on their contract, every guy that they signed this year. And Vanderbilt was signed a couple of years ago, but still signed by Pelinka. Every contract is a year too long. The only guy whose contract I wish was a year longer is Lucas.
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4: Here's your total security of Southern Minnesota weather forecast. I'm meteorologist Megan Mulford. close level off around 41. Tonight, under clear skies, winds out of the northwest at around 5 miles an hour. Lots of sunshine outside again. Tomorrow, high temperatures reach up to 67. Clear skies. Tomorrow night, lows dip down to about 53. Daytime highs approaching 74. Tuesday, under mainly sunny skies. 70 Wednesday. I'm weatherology meteorologist Megan Mulford. Right now, 68.

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0: and Luka is, you know, Luka's a fascinating case. He looks like he's in the best shape that he's been in since his rookie year. Like, he's as lean as he's been since he came in the league. I don't think there's any question that the guy's going to, like, I expect he'll defend his scoring title. I expect he's going to average something like 34-9-9, which is production that we've seen from him before. He is at the caliber of star and at the age now in his career where he'll turn 28 this year, where it's like a player who is that good, who is yet to win a championship, there starts to be a weight that comes along with that. And he's about at that point in his career.
1: Remind me, so you, one of the things that you have, as especially seeing Luka in this kind of shape, you have, you're going to be watching is the Luka dunks. So just as a reminder, let's establish this right now. Last year, Luka had 4 dunks. The year before, he had 0. The year before, he had 1. The year before, he had 1. Actually, I take that back.
0: He had two a couple years before that.
1: The 1 year he got traded. He has not had more than 4 dunks since 22-23, and his career high is 25 as a rookie. What are you seeing this Luka, looking at him? What do you are watching the dunks. What do you think?
0: We set an over-under on this, and I took over at 7.5. Yes, we did.
1: Jackson,
0: I forgot which pot it was,
1: what did we do it? What was the number?
0: Oh, 7.5.
2: Yes, it was set at 7.5 on our August 28th episode.
1: God, it was just like a month ago, and I made the bet.
0: You bet.
2: Yes, you're both involved.
1: What did I bet?
3: Who has the under?
0: You bet dinner, and Wendy took the under. Now, what's interesting is
1: not because I don't think he can do it. I just think that it's not something, you know, I don't think he's looking for dunks.
0: Interestingly, I just think that he's leaner. He's going to be, and just the dunks are, he'll be a little bit more explosive. He'll be a little bit quicker. I just think you're going to have the most athletic version of Luka that you've had since he was a rookie. And the dunks aren't even that important of a stat. It's just a measure of kind of like, okay, he's a little bit more athletic. What's interesting is despite the fact that Luka has barely dunked, he's been one of the best finishers in the league in the

0: restricted area year over year over year. And that's a combination of just the finesse and the touch and the craft that he has in his game. And
1: how about 6'8", 200 whatever pounds? Like, that's...
0: Yeah. Like, skinny Luke is 240, okay? And just the fact that he bullies people just to get in position to finish. But again, we talked about this last month with relatively low expectations for the Lakers, who, Jackson, what was their over-under again? I think it was 45 and a half.
2: You got it right here.
1: By the way, I've got the restricted area. So restricted area is 3 feet, okay, inside 3 feet. Do you see what his restricted area shooting percentage was last year?
0: It's like in the high 60s.
1: Oh, no. I mean, basketball reference. Now, 2 years ago, he shot 72. That's really good.
0: That's elite. What did he shoot last year?
1: It's 83%.
0: I mean, it's insane. That's like what you would expect from a lob threat.
3: That's what you get from the centers that he plays with. He also gives them about 83%.
0: Right, right. And that's like, that for a guy who the vast majority of those are off the dribble layups, and like, that's just an insane number. Like, the guy, offensive skill wise, it's a real short list of dudes we've seen that are at his level.
1: Luca, you were at 83% in the restricted area last year, he would say. Getting fouled?
0: Yeah. No way. It was 100%.
1: Yeah. No way it was 83. It was 100.
3: Luca, if you dunk 8 times, you get McMahon a dinner, and he'll keep it to 7. It'll be like a technical dunk. You get right up into it.
1: Yes.
0: No question about it.
1: He'll have a 7 dunk, like, you know, March 2nd, and then that's it. All lays it in.
3: Yeah, he's shooting fast break layups. It don't matter.
0: The other thing with Luca being as lean as he is now is, you know, you're talking about, it's a conditioning thing. And why has he been as abysmal defensively as he's been at times? A lot of it's been fatigue or a lack of effort because he's tired or is just not quick enough to move his feet. This should be as good of a defensive season as Luca's had. And, like, look, he has some, there are things Luca does very well defensively. People don't want to hear it, but the Mavericks, you know, the year they went to the finals, the final quarter of that year, they were the number one defense in the league. The year they went to the West Finals, they were 7th in the league in defense. Like, Luca, as an off-ball defender, when he's locked in, can be very good because he's strong, because he rebounds.
1: His defensive performance his last full year in Dallas was excellent. And unfortunately, that has set the standard for what you expect from him, and he has not equaled that.
0: Well, and he's, you know, he's got, although the Lakers have overachieved what you thought they'd be defensively, he's got really good hands, he's got really good instincts.
1: Hey, we talk about crediting J.J. Redick. The Lakers improved, maybe not exactly, but the Lakers improved month by month defensively. One of the big reasons why they got to 53 wins was that they got better and better and better as the season went along, and J.J. like built in some zones that created some things. Like, the Lakers were a competent defensive team by the end of the season.
3: True, but part of that issue was you had Marcus. The issue now is no more Marcus Smart, no more Rui Hachimura, no more LeBron. You know, so many.
0: I'm not sure LeBron was helping too much on the defensive end.
3: By the time he was playing, like, you know, remember he like had to, when he throttled back some of the offense, like, he was still having like bursts of defense, I think. And the brains are always there. The brains are always there.
1: When you talk to scouts, they say if LeBron plays the role in Philly that he played with the Lakers last year, that Philly will thrive with him playing that role, if that's the role he's willing to keep playing in Philly.
3: I would just say the last thing I wanted to say on the Lakers was Doncic and Reeves played. This is the case for them to be at least a really good regular season team. They played 41 games together last year, 30-11 in those 41 games, 118.5 offensive rating in their 1,092 minutes when they're on the floor together.
1: I absolutely think the Lakers are going to get a lot of regular season wins. I think there will be. I think Reeves and Doncic will be. That's a powerhouse duo, at least in the regular season.
0: If it's 50-something, then I think Luka will have a legitimate MVP case.
1: Agree, absolutely. If he stays healthy, the numbers he's going to put up and the games that I think the Lakers are going to win, I think he will be a strong MVP candidate. And by the way, he should be at this point. Like, it's you know, last year the injury derailed him. Are the Warriors, Slater, are the Warriors good enough to finish second in the Pacific Division this year?
0: Can you damn the Warriors with some faint praise?
3: Yeah, I was going to say, by process of elimination.
1: Well, I mean, you're talking about the Clippers, Suns, and Kings. Of the
3: Yeah. Should we build out the best case, worst case Warriors? I mean, I think we know the worst case, like old guys are hurt, blah, blah, blah. But best case is Kristaps Porzingis plays, what, 50, 60 games? He really does a lot for them that they haven't had. The 7-footer who can rim protect and can shoot the three, spread the floor the way they need the floor spread from the 5 position, particularly with Draymond out there. So you just get a healthier than expected Kristaps Porzingis season. Jimmy Butler, we'll see where he's at in his rehab. He's going to be just doing individual stuff when camp opens. But, you know, you're talking maybe January, February. Can you get 35-ish Jimmy Butler games down the stretch? We can get into their trade, you know, possibilities where they could jolt their team at some point in the middle of the season. I think, you know, I'm already hearing very good reports about Yaxel behind the scenes on some of these, like, pickup games and some of the stuff. Like, 24-year-old, he's turning 24 this month, like, he should be mid-prime ready. But everything about him,
1: wouldn't the oldest team in the league draft the oldest rookie? Come on. That's
3: So if he's 32 minutes of, like, high production, 6'9" wing, it's like, man, that's really something that they needed.
0: Yaxel is significantly older than Jalen Duren, who one of the big stories of the summer has been Jalen Duren in an all-out brawl with the Pistons on his second contract.
3: Yeah, look, he's older than Kuminga. He's older than Pajemski. He's older than a lot of these guys we've known for the Warriors forever. But to the point of, if we're building out the best case, like, boom, there's like an injection of 32 minutes per night, should play a lot of games.
0: And by the way, like, we've focused so much on these top four guys in the rookie of the year discussion, Yaxel might be a sleeper.
3: Opportunity is there. Steve Kerr openly is talking about, like, you know, he's used the start word, which surprised me. And Yaxel has used it himself, because as you can see, he certainly believes he's going to step in.
1: Yes, I was going to say, yes, Yaxel, what I know, about him, he's not afraid to call
3: some of his quotes this summer. I believe he says at minimum he should average 14-5-3. Somebody asked him about Dylan Brooks, and he says, I believe the quote is, I'm giving him belt.
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0: I'm Ed Benkin. Four late games continue in the NFL. Three in the third quarter, one in the fourth. The game of the fourth is in Minnesota, where the Vikings lead the Dolphins 12-10 with the help of four field goals. And the battle of unbeatens in the AFC West. 3 minutes to go in the third. It is the Raiders leading the Chiefs 13-10. However, Kansas City receiver Rashee Rice left that game with a hamstring injury. In San Francisco, the Broncos and 49ers are tied at 3, but San Francisco is driving in the red zone. Denver lost quarterback Patrick Surtain to a non-contact lower right leg injury. No word yet on his status. The Seahawks are blowing out the Chargers 27-6. Sam Darnold with two touchdown passes. It was a wild day earlier today with some frantic finishes. The Patriots get a late touchdown, beat the Bills 29-16. The Cowboys get a late score, beat the Texans 34-30. The Rams get two touchdowns late. They top the Eagles 24-20. Also, the Jaguars beat the Bengals 22-17. Jamar Chase left that game for Cincinnati with a concussion. In North Jersey, the Giants slammed the door on the Cardinals.
1: McBride comes in motion. Brissett back, pumps.
0: Intercepted by the Giants as he throws it left. Deontay Banks across midfield. Down the right sideline. 40, 30, 20, 15, 10, 5. Touchdown, Giants! That call on WFAN as New York beats Arizona 36-24. Three touchdown passes for Jameis Winston. Ravens over the Titans 24-18. Bears beat the Jets 23-12. Packers edge the Buccaneers 17-14. The baseball division series continues today with a pair of National League games. One is in the seventh inning.
2: Coming up Monday, even though the Falcons and Saints are both 1-2, I'll tell you why the winner of this game will set themselves up for a playoff run. It's on Sportsnet, like 6 a.m. Eastern, right here on ESPN Radio, ESPN2, and ESPNU.

0: people could go look it up, but he's going to come in, he's going to make sound bites, and he's going to be get to McMahon's point. He's going to be given a long
1: have
0: runway.
1: Have you ever said on a pickup
0: team.
1: Run, McMahon, I'm going to give you belt?
2: I don't think that's in my vernacular, but he's old and I'm more than twice his age.
1: Oh, yes. I'm so sorry. I'm exactly twice his age. I'm not thrilled about it.
2: Let me ask this. You mentioned the possibility of a jolt with a mid-season trade. Where are you on the possibility of Jimmy Butler's expiring deal being a trade chip?
0: It doesn't even necessarily have to be a trade chip. It can just be an expiring $52 million contract, which has a lot of value in itself. Again, I think we mentioned it last time we talked about the Warriors, but think about what the Lakers did with LeBron. I know we just questioned some of the deals they signed, but the fact that they could sign all those deals were because LeBron James took all his money and walked away. So you could let Jimmy somewhat walk away. The other thing is, like, you know, they Jimmy and the Warriors really are fond of each other. And we'll see what he looks like when he does come back. And we'll see what, you know, obviously Jimmy's going to want every dollar he can get. But there's a chance Jimmy and Draymond could take pay cuts next season, right? They might have, you know, the market might demand that they do. So Jimmy fits really well with Steph Curry. Like, we've seen that. Draymond is another player that you're going to hear a lot of noise in the first week of camp from the Warriors about, like, shifting Draymond's role and some of the numbers last year where Draymond and Steph Curry on the floor together, it was still plus 105 last year, still good offensive rating, 117.7. But the moment Steph was off the floor, and last year he was off the floor a lot, their offense cratered when Draymond was on the floor and was actually okay when it was no Draymond, no Steph. I've had these conversations with Steve, and again, I think you're going to hear it a lot publicly in their messaging, is they're going to adapt the offense at times away from Draymond. They're going to try to make him more of a spot-up shooter at times instead of giving him the ball. They're trying to limit his turnovers.
1: I saw Draymond said that on his podcast. How do you feel about the idea of Draymond the spot-up shooter?
0: Part of their point is, like, you know, the points per possession. If you look, he didn't shoot a horrible percentage last year. Now he's wide open on them. And they are backbreaking when he hits them, because he then turns to the bench and just, like, roars in the bench's face for about 5 minutes. The other thing is, I just think they want to take the ball out of his hands a little bit, which, you know, it's a touchy subject with him, but, like, they just felt like he was very turnover prone at times last year.
2: Well, and that was what the whole beef, like the whole blow up between him and Steve Kerr was on the bench, was it was about Draymond's turnovers, was it not?
0: Well, that's the funny part. Draymond thought Steve called a timeout to rip him about a turnover and preemptively freaked out about it. And that, so, yes, it stemmed from that, although in the moment it wasn't necessarily that. I think Draymond's offensive role will evolve to a degree. And also, like, I think you could see him on the bench a lot when Steph's on the bench. I think they're going to really tie him and Steph at the hip because they still love that two-man game, but I think they're trying to figure out what they are without the two-man game. And that bigger picture, Yaxel is an important person, part of this conversation, because he's kind of the next, you know, in line in that position. And Draymond, you know, the Warriors could have signed him to 3 for $60 this summer, something like that. Like, Draymond would have been very interested in a multi-year deal at a little bit lower number, but they're like, nah, it's good. We'll just give you back $127 million. We want our future flexibility. And I think that says a little something about, like, the unknown of Draymond Green's future with the Warriors.
2: Well, and that's interesting because, look, whatever you want to say about Draymond Green, he's a first ballot Hall of Famer who was an essential part of delivering four championships to that franchise. But while it's a complete non-starter to consider Steph Curry in any other uniform, that doesn't extend to Draymond, just like it didn't extend to Klay Thompson.
0: If Klay wanted to, but that's another story. But, yeah, Draymond Green thought about himself in a Milwaukee Bucks uniform during the last trade deadline, to the point that he told the Warriors, you know, try to find a third team if that's the case. Which, you know, he's openly said. He said he didn't want to play on the Bucks to them. But correct. Clearly, like, the Warriors continue to tell me that, like, they are not actively looking to trade Draymond. In their ideal world, Draymond Green walks away as a one uniform player just like Steph. But clearly he is more vulnerable. There is no question about that.
1: You know what this reminds me of? I'm going to totally date myself, and so many of our listeners are, you know, younger, and they're going to – I'm totally dating myself. Back in, like, the 90s when I was, like, going into high school, NBC had Johnny Carson. and they had Jay Leno and David Letterman. And they were like, someday Johnny's not going to be here, and who's going to get it? And like for years, they had to like sort of talk out of the side of their mouth, David, it's going to be you. Jay, it's going to be you. And like it ended up blowing up in their face because Letterman left. Anyway, that's what it's kind of like with, and it's, you know, this would be something that that Jimmy Butler and Draymond, you know, would remember because they're old like me.
2: You know what? You kind of remind me of Johnny Carson.
1: Well, Johnny Carson's from Nebraska.
2: I remind myself of Ed McMahon, Uncle Ed.
1: Yeah.
2: Here's Wendy.
1: Listen, Ed got paid a lot of money. Ed did very well. You know,
2: I don't relate.
1: Like on the one side, you know, they're like, oh yeah, we're going to try to look at big trades, you know, to teach up, you know, we've got all these first round picks. And then Draymond's like, well, are you going to trade me? No, Draymond. We're not apt to look at a trade you. Jimmy, no. We're not, you know, like they're telling both of them, don't worry. You are not being traded. You're not being traded. But like at the same time, they're involved in these trade negotiations. You know, at some point, NBC was going to have to choose between Leno and Letterman. They had to choose at some time.
0: They told Draymond at the deadline. It was awkward because Dunleavy gave the press conference afterwards like, oh, you know, don't pin me into a corner of which one it would have been. But if you were behind the scenes, I mean, Draymond did a podcast about having conversations with Mike Dunleavy about being in those trade talks.
2: Well, and Dunleavy tried to deny that Draymond was in trade talks. And it's like, dude, everybody can do math. Like,
0: well, it was also like, I remember being in the press conference. People were like, should we pull up Draymond, the Draymond Green clip today where he said you had a phone call with him?
1: Handled everything really well. That was not his best moment. Jackson, do you have any idea who Jay Leno is?

0: Yes. Not that
1: right,
0: young.
1: All right, good. I was just trying to see whether we should edit that out. Okay, you can leave it in. All right. Also in the Pacific Division, the Phoenix Suns, who have taken some off-season injuries here.
2: Yeah, the Mark Williams one, you know, unfortunately the problem with injury-prone players is they get hurt a lot, but he's hurt again. And he's going to miss most of the season. The shoulder deal he had, it's the same surgery, I believe, that Walker Kessler had that ended his season last year when he had it in the first couple weeks. So he's like a miss most of the season. Their lottery pick that they got in the KD trade, Kalamon Maliwak, like, they need him. They need him to produce. Right now, he's a project, but, like, they need him to produce right now. And the Suns had a feel-good, overachieving season last year. The reason it was feel-good is because they were such an epic disappointment in the previous years when they had all that star power. I'm curious to see how they try to find a path to being better than an 8 seed that got bounced in the first round.
1: So, change of scenery here for Miles Bridges. That was a significant mid-season or mid-summer pickup. Going out and getting him. Nobody loves to trade with the Suns more than the Hornets. Those two teams love to make trades with each other.
2: And listen, man, that Suns pick, there's teams that were like, damn, wish we'd have been able to get in on that one.
1: Miles Bridges, I'm not going to say he's a difference maker, but he will change what they can do offensively. And in theory, help Devin Booker out. And they also got Luke Kennard. I liked a number of their signings. I like. Like, the Colin Gillespie contract was excellent value, I thought.
2: Yeah, I like that contract.
1: The Jordan Goodwin contract that they did was excellent value. I like, you know, Luke Kennard is what. He's one of the most elite shooters. He's going to space the floor. He's you know, a one-way player, but he's going to space the floor. I think that helps Devin Booker. And I think a guy like Miles Bridges, an athlete or a floor-running athlete, I think that helps Devin Booker. And if Dylan Brooks is going to score, if that's the new Dylan Brooks, the offensive force that he was last year, because, you know, the thing about the Suns is that Devin Booker, I mean, he's being paid like he's a top 10 player, and he hasn't been a top 10 player the last couple years.
2: You know what else Devin Booker isn't? A point guard. So can you not start Jalen Green alongside him? Can you let Colin Shepard, not all white point guards are alike. Can you let Colin Gillespie be the starting point guard so Devin Booker doesn't have to handle those responsibilities and can do what he does best?
1: Well, that would help Devin Booker too.
3: Yeah, I mean, Jalen Green, then you're talking about minimizing him, which I'm
2: talking about,
3: you know,
2: bringing him off the bench. I'm talking about put him in a six-man role.
1: He's their second highest paid player, and he can opt out of his contract at the end of the year. Did you think he's going to be happy about
3: $36.2 million this year, $36 million next year.
1: But it's a player option.
3: He's interesting because I've been at two incredible playoff games by him in the last, 15 months, which was, you know, McMahon, you might have been at least one of them, but game two, Rockets, Warriors on that, remember that seven-game war of a first-round series? He had, 38. But I will also say the rest of the series, he, I think, was, basically shot sub-30%, and the Warriors were happy at times when he was on the floor.
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0: But then you go to the play-in last year. Jalen Green barely played last year. I think he only played 32 regular season games. Remember, he had like some really bad recurring hamstring issues.
1: Yeah, hamstrings.
0: Yeah, but play-in game, 35 against Phoenix in the first play-in game, and then I was there the night that they, you know, this is the night that Steve Kerr, Draymond Green, and Steph Curry basically looked like they were having their goodbye moment over there on the sidelines.
1: Yeah, I didn't know
0: that was delivered by Jalen Green in that game. 36 points, 8 of 14 from 3, 14 of 20 in that game. They could not guard him. So there's still something there, and I feel like we just, like, he wasn't around much last year, but then McMahon, I know you covered the first round series where they played the Thunder, and it was, you know, what were his shooting splits in that series?
2: I mean, he averaged 22, but the shooting splits were 386, 206, and listen, for the, he's played in two playoff series in his career, he's a 38% from the floor guy and a 25.6% from three-point range guy. In the playoffs. And Jalen Green is a flash player. Like, there's talent there, and he can have a 35-point game any given night, but he's not proven to be consistent. I do think, like, his future in the league long-term is going to be as a microwave type of gunner off the bench. And if he doesn't like the role and it makes him opt out of his contract, so be it.
0: He might be the tradable. If Phoenix, you know, you mentioned, like, this lack of, like, upside or like the ceiling above them right now where you can't really see growth beyond the play-in team. Maybe his contract, although I don't know, do they even have a pick to attach now that they use the one in the Bridges, right?
2: They're really good at swapping swaps of swaps and swaps.
0: And people are interested in their swaps at this point. So.
2: The problem is they're swapping somebody else's swap. I mean, they're like,
0: yeah, that's true.
2: You know, it's like swap to the fourth degree with him at this point.
1: They turn one first-round pick into three and then swap them and all kinds of stuff for that.
2: They are creative. And listen, they do a good job on the margins. You know, we're talking about Gillespie, they got as a two-way guy and developed him. Jordan Goodwin he's kind of, you know, been a journeyman hanging on to the bottom of rosters. Oso Iguodala, who's going to have to start at center for them.

0: probably is a really nice player who was a second round pick. Like, they've done some really good things around the margins. It's just it's tough to make big leaps when you've mortgaged so much of your future in terms of the draft capital, and you're a super expensive team because of the big swings that you took.
1: If they make the play-in, we'll have done well. Agree?
0: Sure.
2: Yeah.
1: All right.
2: Sounds like that's the slogan for the Pacific Division, by the way.
0: Speaking of a team that's mortgaged their future.
1: Well, has it been mortgaged or has it been stripped?
0: Foreclosed.
1: Yeah. So, look, I don't know. We're not going to get answers this year, but the guys picked 5 through 8 in the draft. It was 4 guards. They're not all exactly the same, but 4 guards were taken in a row. Keaton Wagler taken 5th by the Clippers with the Pacers pick. Mychel Brown to Brooklyn. Darius Acuff to Sacramento. Kingston Flemings to Atlanta. Those 4 guys who go 5 through 8, that will be, you know, in the decisions that the teams have made, specifically the Clippers, who made the decision with Wagler, that is going to be legislated for years into the future. So, and frankly, with where the Clippers are, having, you know, having not having a lot of flexibility with their picks, they have their Toronto picks now. How he looks this year is going to be important. Now, I don't think he's going to be a Rookie of the Year candidate. I think the Clippers see him as a guy who may blossom a little bit later. Like, I don't think you're going to see, you know, out of those guys, Acuff may be the guy who puts up the most points as a rookie. But mission number one for this year for the Clippers, Garland and Wagler, how do they look together? Because after this season, they have to make a decision on Garland, whether to extend him or not. And the Clippers are in position to have cap space next summer. And so, you know, I have argued, McMahon, people disagree with me because they keep calling the penalty a death penalty. I don't think it's a death penalty. I think the Clippers are definitely badly wounded, but I think that they can survive. And a big thing that will determine that is, how does Wagler look with a top 5 pick, and what do they do with this cap space that they've got coming to them? One of the big things for that, and by the way, like, there's also Brandon Ingram. Now, I don't know when Jackson's going to roll this podcast out. I don't think Brandon Ingram is going to be 100% to start the season coming off of this heel surgery. Now, on media day, whenever that happens, I think we'll get an update from the Clippers. I'm not sure you're going to see Brandon Ingram 100%. However, at some point this year, I expect him to be fully back. And he's a factor, but it's the guards and the cap space for me, and that's where the Clippers' short-term future is.
0: It's not a pretty future, man. I mean, it would be much bleaker if they didn't get good lottery luck, you know, with the pick from the Pacers. You know, if this pick was a future pick and not the 5th overall pick who's going to be showing up for training camp and is on your roster. But, you know, this is kind of like where the Nets were after the KG and Pierce trade, where they just had so many picks out the door, and there's no benefit to being bad. There's no benefit to bottoming out. Forget the new lottery rules. But there's no, like, they don't have control of their own pick for a long time. I don't, like, when's the next year they have it? I might be retired by then. They're going to have to be able to kind of build from, they hope, the middle of the pack. But, you know, we will see on the value of cap space as a team that's resides in sunny Southern California and has a lot of very generous team sponsors.
2: That's how generous they're going to be in the near future.
1: Less now.
0: But mainly, they've got to have Keaton Wagler emerge as a foundation player. Any hope for the near to relatively long-term future of the franchise starts with him being a bona fide

0: There's some dynamics at play there.
1: That's true. And look, right now, Trent Redden is in charge. And, you know, whether or not the Clippers do anything during the season before the trade deadline, like, I'm not sure if that's something Trent's going to do. But right now it's Trent Redden, yes.
0: Yeah. So, yeah, it's, you know, they got some deadline guys. Like, if they wanted to sell off at the deadline and try to, like, kind of reaccumulate some of their, you know, draft capital. Like, Max Strus at $16 million. Rui signed a two-year 28, but the second year is a team option. Like, that's a maneuverable contract. He's been good. Derek Jones Jr. is on the last year of a $10.4 million deal. Like, you know, they could kind of, again, I think they have to be smart and strategic about how they attack the next several years. But, you know, there's ways to make them you know, profitable years, even while you're kind of under this umbrella.
1: I don't know how profitable they're going to be. I don't know how many fans are getting at those games.
2: Productive years.
1: Ah,
0: productive. Good. There you go.
1: Sorry. I was taking you too literally.
2: It'll be profitable for Ballmer as long as Microsoft stock does all right. It'll be fine.
1: Yeah, I'm not worried about Ballmer's pockets.
0: I'm not worried about Kawhi's pockets either.
2: No.
0: At a latest extension.
1: Yes. Kawhi's post-career, he should teach players. All right, thank you so much, Slater. Thank you to all of our producers. Tucker and Jackson are with us here. And thank you to McMahon. Thank you for listening and watching the Hoop Collective. We'll be back soon with another divisional preview.
2: Light the beam and adios, amigos.
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2: I'm John Ryder. Baseball postseason continues. Game 2, National League Division Series in Milwaukee.
3: 1-0. Swing and a ground ball, and that's a base hit into right field. Here comes Tatis racing for the plate. Throw to third. Tag out! Does the run score? The run does score. So Freeland alertly fired to third to get Machado, and the inning will come to a close.
2: John Buchambi with the call on ESPN Radio. And right now the Padres lead the Brewers 3-2 in the bottom of the eighth as they look to even the series at 1. Ty France, a pair of RBI singles, including that one in the third. Michael King, the starter for San Diego, 1 run on 3 hits, go walk 6 Ks over 5 innings. In week 4 of the NFL, the Chiefs lead the Raiders 17-16 with 9 minutes to play in the fourth quarter. Patrick Mahomes, 2 touchdown passes, both to Tyquan Thornton. 49ers have a 10-6 lead on the Broncos. Early fourth quarter in Santa Clara. Brock Purdy has a touchdown pass to Debo Samuel. Seahawks crushing the Chargers 30-13. Early fourth quarter, Sam Darnold 2 touchdown passes. Vikings with a 15-10 lead on the Dolphins. 2 minutes to play in the fourth quarter. The Vikings already scoring on 5 field goals. Will Reichert. Patriots rallied to down the Bills 29-26 in Buffalo. Their first loss. Drake May, 269 yards passing, 3 touchdown passes. A pair to Romeo Dobbs. Bears down the Jets 23-12 at Soldier Field.
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1: He has been the commissioner since 1993.
2: Yikes.
1: Gary Bettman. Why yikes? That's a better part of 33 years. Why yikes?
2: It's hard to believe how quickly it goes, like the blink of an eye. And it's been great, and it still is great, which is why I keep doing it.
1: Well, the backstory is interesting, because you were at the NBA.
2: Yep.
1: They have an opening. They call over to the NBA. You're right there with David Stern at the time. You probably weren't thinking about it, and now we're sitting here 33 years later, right?
2: Well, it was a little more complicated than that. But at the end of the day, I had been at the NBA for a dozen years. And the NHL conducted a search because they John Ziegler was no longer the president, and they had an interim president, and they were looking for somebody to modernize and grow the game of hockey at. I'd always been a hockey fan. You know, growing up in New York, you had all the majors. I went to Cornell, where hockey was the sport, and I loved the game, and this was a great opportunity. You know, I could have stayed at the NBA and with David forever, but I decided, having this opportunity to sort of do my own thing on a sport that I knew I loved, was a great opportunity.
3: Commissioner, we've seen an explosion of growth with the prosperity of the sport. We're seeing contracts continue to go up. We saw a record-setting deal by Cale Makar with the Avs. I'm curious to know, did you envision this type of growth, and where do you see the next evolution for the game?
2: That's a great question, and there are really two ways to focus on it. One, the nature of our system, the three-level cap, not a penny more or less than 50% of the players as a whole, the hard team cap, and the only exception under certain circumstances is injury, and then there's a player cap. No player can sign a contract for more than 20% in any given year of what the cap is when the contract's signed. And so players getting money that fits within that system is great. And it's why our competitive balance is as extraordinary as it is. We had a record number of come-from-behind games. We had a record number of close games. You look at our regular season, it goes down to the wire. And then anything happens in the playoffs, you couple the cap with revenue sharing, and everybody can

0: compete. You put that all together, that's why the game is as good as it is, emphasizing speed and skill, and the young players have never been better. The other side of that equation is the fact that the cap is starting to go up a lot, and I know a lot of people in the media, not you guys, but say, well, cap can't keep going up like this. Post-COVID, we're coming off the fact that the cap was flat for a bunch of years so that we could recover the monies that we overpaid on the 50% when we weren't playing. Mm. And so we decided with the Players Association, we didn't want to have 1 year where the cap went up $30 or $40 million because that would mess up the salary structure of clubs and it would be unfair to the players who happen not to be free agents. Mm-hmm. So we've been bringing it back gradually. It'll take another year or two to even out. And then the salary cap and salaries will increase at the same rate as revenues do. So the system is actually working the way it's supposed to, and it's what's giving us the extraordinary competitive balance.
1: Gary, I want to talk about hockey as a globalized sport. You know, we're in the middle of the NFL season, and we just saw a game in Brazil. I know a focus for them is certainly to expand internationally, but hockey is a more globalized sport than American football anyway. How important is that for you and your offices, the international aspect of hockey?
0: Well, we're playing two games this season in Dusseldorf. We're playing two games in Helsinki, regular season games. We've been playing regular season games throughout Europe for more than the last decade and longer. 30% of our players, roughly, come from outside of North America. Mm-hmm. So there are two parts to that equation. One, there are hockey fans in those countries who want to see where the players in their countries, how well they're doing, and seeing them play in what is the world's best hockey league, which is why the best players in the world come here. So that's important as well. And we want to continue to encourage the development of world-class hockey players from those countries to continue coming to play here. It's what makes our league and our game so strong. So the international component is strong from a player standpoint, a competitive standpoint, but it's also important for us to reach fans in those countries to help grow the game of hockey. You know, we're not looking at starting leagues in Europe. There are professional leagues there now that are quite strong and probably wouldn't love it if we, you know, decided we were going to start a league in Europe. But what it does do is help grow the game of hockey and make those leagues in Europe even stronger.
2: Commissioner, I want to marry Michelle's question with an answer that you gave in my question. The international markets and the competitive balance of the league. Now, we understand that that's important to the growth of any major sport in this continent, but I'm curious to know how the title drought in Canada has impacted the NHL, because you're talking about two original six franchises being in that country and the fact that we've gone so long without a Canadian title. I'm curious to know how you think that impacts the overall product and the appetite for the sport.
0: Well, I think it makes some of our Canadian fans a little cranky, which is understandable because hockey is so important in Canada. I mean, if you think about hockey in Canada, think about the NFL in the U.S. Mm-hmm. I mean, it's that intense and maybe even more at all levels of the game. You know, our system is designed with revenue sharing and the cap to enable all teams to be competitive. I just think it's one of those fluky things. There are a lot of teams in the United States that haven't won the cup in that period of time. But when you look at what's happening in Montreal, they have a great young team. When you look at Edmonton, where they've come close, yep. You know, and I think McDavid is on a mission yes. to win the cup. There's optimism in Toronto over the retooling and the fact that they got the first pick in the draft this year. So I don't think you can suggest it's anything more than a coincidence. But I know there's a yearning for a Stanley Cup for one of the Canadian teams. But also, I view us, we're one league. It just so happens that seven of our franchises are in Canada, but we are one North American league.
3: Have you guys already put in place any kinds of plans, Crosby, Ovechkin, I don't know what the future is. I don't believe they have said it.

0: Sebastian Crosby's in the last year of his contract. Ovechkin, we've thought it's his last year for the last 20 years, I feel like. Are there league plans in place for those two?
1: Well, ultimately, we're going to celebrate their careers, and I hope that doesn't happen for years to come. They have both been absolute marvels in terms of their duration, their ability to play for two decades, and you know, when the time comes, we're going to miss them and we'll celebrate them. But you get some indication of how we celebrate Alex, for example, when he was on the gold chase, right? Yeah. It was well chronicled and it was well celebrated and, you know, it was given the attention that it deserved. But again, these are two great players who mean so much to our game, both on and off the ice.
2: Commissioner, I'm curious to know where you see the league in terms of expansion beyond where we're currently at.
1: I'm getting that question a lot these days, and it's a good question. When we focus on expansion, and it's ultimately for the Board of Governors to decide whether or not we're going to expand, you look at ownership, most important for any franchise in any sport, the market, whether or not there's a suitable state-of-the-art arena, and then what does it do to make the league stronger? We haven't embarked on a formal process where we said, we want to expand, get your applications in, but we have been fielding expressions of interest, most notably in Texas right now, but in other places, including Atlanta as well. And ultimately, we're going to have to study it and take it to the board and see whether or not there is an appetite to expand. I believe some teams probably aren't in favor of expansion because they like their rosters and they don't want to make it even more difficult to compete. And by the way, in terms of competing, the way we brought the last two expansion teams into the league, Vegas and Seattle, they were competitive on day one. And I think some clubs are focused on that and others are saying, you know what? If going to a major market will make us stronger and give us a broader footprint, because, again, compared to the other three majors, we have seven teams in Canada and we're doubled or tripled up in New York, New Jersey, and Southern California. We're in 22 U.S. markets. You know, maybe it would make us stronger as on a national basis if we picked up a couple of more top 10 markets. So that's something we're going to have to evaluate, and I think the jury is out on it, at least at this moment.
3: Interesting. You've touched a little bit about the business side of things that we can anticipate, some storylines. But what are you most excited about?
1: I miss the game. After I present the Stanley Cup, when I'm coming home after work at night, I have to figure out what to do with myself because there's no hockey to watch.
3: Yeah.
1: We're excited. The game is so competitive. You know, and I mentioned some of the statistics before. Something like 54% of our games are tied at some point in the third period. Our games are predictably unpredictable. Our competitive balance is extraordinary. There are no easy nights for any of our teams. The races go down to the wire to get into the playoffs. And then, as you know from watching our playoffs, anything can happen. I'm excited to be back and watching hockey again. And I know our fans are and our players are. So, you know, this is a great time of year. Yeah, it's a crowded time of year. You mentioned it. There's a lot going on, but we know hockey fans will be back.
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6: Here's your total security of Southern Minnesota weather forecast. I'm meteorologist Megan Mulford. close level off around 41 tonight under clear skies. Winds out of the northwest at around 5 miles an hour. Lots of sunshine outside again tomorrow. High temperatures reach up to 67. Clear skies tomorrow night. Lows dip down to about 53. Daytime highs approaching 74 Tuesday under mainly sunny skies. 70 Wednesday. I'm weatherology meteorologist Megan Mulford. Currently, it's 66 degrees.
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5: All right, 888-729-3776, 888-SAY-ESPN. With that in mind, we are taking your calls here and questions for Dad as we get going. I feel like you would have been proud of me, Dad, yesterday. Went and had to show my fiance after I changed our filter after the quarterly alarm went off the gift of clean air that we are being given back in the house. It's always the rock that you built this church on. So I felt like I made you proud. I'll send you the picture after the show. That thing was hurting. It looked like Pompeii up there, so it was due for the change.
1: Yeah, I'm glad you did. You know, you don't want those airborne spores floating around the house. You don't want that. Want to take care of it. Don't want me breathing that in. Not for you, not for your fiance, not for the dog either.
5: No, not for Gumbo. Lord knows pugs have a tough enough time breathing. Yep. We don't need to make it any harder. Let's go to the lines and talk to Casey in Florida. Casey, you're on the Golics here on ESPN Radio. What's your question for Dad?
6: Hey, good morning. Thanks for having me. I just became the manager of my 4-year-old T-ball team, and the parents already started yapping at the first practice. Can you give me some fatherly advice on how to manage a T-ball team?
1: So let me tell you what. T-ball can be the most fun or the most frustrating if you let it, okay? Because as you know, the players will do anything but pay attention, and you'll try so hard to say only the person get the ball that the ball is hit to, but inevitably whenever the ball is hit, every player charges it. You just enjoy the moment that they're out there playing. As far as parents are concerned, so I did this when I coached my kids, and my dad did this much more sternly when he was coaching us. I got the parents all together, and it depended what level. You know, now, so we're talking T-ball. You get them together.

0: and you say, listen, this is fun. It's the first thing is fun. The second thing is fundamentals. If you can learn any fundamentals at that age, you'll try. But for the most part, it's going to be fun. We're not taking anything serious. Kids will move around in the field. Infield will be outfield. Outfield will be infield. And if you don't like the way I'm managing, you can take your kid to another team. Right? You can do that. But these are T-ball kids. This is so non-competitive. The whole idea has to be fun. But don't talk to the parents in front of the kids.
1: Ooh.
0: Separate the parents from the kids when you have that discussion.
1: All right. That is sound advice. And I feel like, especially in this day and age, probably some of the most needed, because the kids present certain challenges, but it seems like the parenting nightmare stories have gotten increased tenfold.
0: When I was playing 11- and 12-year-old baseball, my dad was the manager. And my dad played offensive line, and he was still pretty good size and very intimidating. He was a former Marine. And there was a pop fly.
1: There's no such thing as a former Marine.
0: No, there's no such thing as an ex-Marine.
1: Ex-Marine, that's right, okay.
0: I said ex-Marine one time and got chastised, deserving.
1: Right, there you go.
0: So there was a pop. We were in the field. There's a pop fly to the first baseman. And the other team's manager, a father as well, was the first base coach. And it was right by the bag. And right as the ball was going to the mitt, the dad, the manager, yelled something. And the 11-year-old kid dropped the ball, right? So my dad didn't say anything then. The inning ended. We were coming off the field, and before that coach could go to his dugout, my dad walked on the field, called him over, and walked him out towards center field, had his arm on his shoulder. Unbeknownst to me, my dad was squeezing the life out of his neck and said, if you ever, and he said it with his back to everybody, ever do that again, he said, I will embarrass you in front of these kids. And he had the grab on his neck. Dude just turned around, walked back, and never said another word.
1: I have to imagine there was so much pee going down that man's legs. If you were ever fortunate enough to meet my grandpa Lou, there is one thing. That man could turn it on when he wanted to. And those were not threats. Those were promises that you were getting there. 888-729-3776, 888-SAY-ESPN. Let's go to Nick in Oregon. Nick, you're on the Golics. What's your question for Dad?
2: What's going on, Golics? Thanks for taking my call. Senior, I'm about to be a first-time dad in about a week and a half, and I met my now wife at the University of Oregon. So my question is, where do you draw the line on forcing your fandom on your kid?
0: Wow. That's a tough one to ask, because I went to Notre Dame. My brothers went to Notre Dame. My wife went to St. Mary's. So while we tried to position it as, you know, for you and Jake playing football and Sydney swimming, go where you feel comfortable and want to go, yet our house was filled with Notre Dame memorabilia and paraphernalia, just filled. The brainwashing started early. Now, I didn't hear where he said his wife went to Oregon. I don't know where he was.
1: Well, no, he said they met at Oregon. So I'm assuming they both went to Oregon is what I'm getting, which makes it easy.
0: Well, yeah, it does make it, especially if you really dig your school. Do you go back to watch games? Are you a very involved alumni? Then it's easy. You know, you put the Oregon colors, you know, you put them in the kid's bed. You put them everywhere. I would have. But if you don't, if you're kind of come see, come saw about it, then you don't. You keep it neutral.
1: Especially when we're just talking about fandom. Because to your point, you had to approach that differently when we were getting ready to be recruited. This is a big decision about, you know, opportunity, where we wanted to play, all that jazz. If we're just talking about whose colors you're rep when you were a kid, that's a no-brainer. You throw that stuff around everywhere, and you go forward and prosper. Go Ducks. 888-729-3776. Let's get one more, and we got Troy in Indy. Troy, you're on the Golics on ESPN Radio. What's your question for Dad?
3: Hey, guys. How's it going?
1: Good. Good.
3: I am currently dating this girl. We've been dating for about 2.5 years, and I am ready for her to move in with me. For context, she lives about 2 hours away. and she wants a ring on her finger before she wants to move, but I would like to live with someone before I even engage. So what do you guys think?
0: Wow. How old are you?
3: I am 25.
1: Okay.
0: Oh, okay.
1: All right.
0: Boy, that's a dilemma.
1: Putting the screws to you. Because I recently went through this, and so I can only espouse from my perspective, but going through and learning how to live with somebody, especially, I don't know if you've lived with a significant other in the past before or have gone through that, but you just learn so much about yourselves in the day-to-day processes that are going to define your life. Dad, you've obviously been married much longer than I, who am not even technically married yet. So where did you and Mom fall on this?
0: Well, I mean, we got engaged before we lived together. I was playing in Houston, and your mother was still in Chicago. And then we got engaged in an engagement story that's very embarrassing to me. So we were engaged, and then obviously we didn't live together till we were married. At the end of the day, the woman wins, right? I mean, you need to be comfortable in what you want to do. I get that. But at the end of the day, the woman wins. And if she is not going to move in with you unless she has a ring, well, then you have a choice to make. That's a choice I can't make for you. That's a choice Mike can't make for you. You know, if you feel you need to live with her before you get engaged and she's not going to do that, well, then you're rolling the dice, my friend. You're rolling the dice and you're saying, okay, do I keep her happy? And do you know you want to spend the rest of your life with this woman? Or do you need to live with her first? That's a you choice, my friend. That's what I'm not getting involved in.
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0: Red Riders. Baseball postseason rolls on, and what a game two of the NLDS in Milwaukee, especially if you're a Brewers fan. They rally to beat the Padres 4-3 to take a 2-0 series lead. Jackson Churio with a walk-off 2-1 single with two outs of Bonson closer Mason Miller. To the NFL, under 2 minutes to go in the fourth quarter in Las Vegas, Chiefs have a 30-27 lead on the Raiders. Kenneth Walker with a pair of touchdown runs, close to 20 yards rushing Kansas City with 20 points in the fourth quarter. Late fourth quarter, 49ers in front of the Broncos, 24-14. Brock Purdy with a pair of touchdown passes, including a 56-yarder to George Kittle late in the fourth quarter. 3 minutes to go in the fourth, and Seattle Seahawks lead the Chargers 30-20. Finals, what a comeback for New England.
1: They take the snap, blitz coming, throw right side toward the end zone, one-handed juggling catch, it's caught for a touchdown. Unbelievable one-handed catch by Eftam Chisholm III. Incredible grab. May laid it out for him. Chisholm makes the catch and hauls it in for the score. Amazing. And the Patriots go back on top by one.
0: Steve Levy with a call on ESPN Radio, and that was the go-ahead score with 1:50 left. Patriots outlast the Bills in Buffalo, 29-26. New England 2-2, Buffalo 3-1. The Bears also 3-1, 23-12 victory over the Jets. Jaguars moved to 3-1, getting past the Bengals 22-17 in Cincinnati.
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4: It's Matt Meyer here on ESPN Radio, presented by Progressive Insurance. He's Meyer Metcalf. I'm Matt Jones. They're doing a new thing here on the interwebs where on the ESPN YouTube page, you can see the best of Matt Myron for the week. So I hope you all will go. If you're a listener of this show, go to the YouTube page. They have a clip up last week of where I did the top 10 games of the week. Go check it out. Click on it. Support your boys. That way, you know, people at ESPN know we exist. Because right now, I think the amount of people at ESPN that know I exist is 5. You're more well-known because you've been on, like, big shows.
5: Yeah, I'm kind of everywhere. But I think people know you. People know who you are. They do.
4: Do they?
5: I think so. They listen. They're listening right now.
4: Well, thank you all. It's good to see you. It's good to see all of you all. All right, so let's go over the two biggest pieces of news, I think, from the NFL so far this week. Number one, J.J. McCarthy has been traded from the Vikings to the Giants for a fifth-round pick. The Giants now add McCarthy to potentially compete against Jameis Winston for the starting job. And the Vikings essentially get, you know, a fifth-round pick. But really, they're saying, we're good with Carson Wentz and Kyler Murray, and they're giving up on the J.J. McCarthy era. I mean, this is a guy who was a first-round pick 2 years ago. Mm-hmm. Is that right? You rarely ever see this, Myron. You rarely ever see a guy just giving up on 2 years in. You've been around Minnesota.
5: Yeah.
4: Why just completely give up on him?
5: Because he's not good at football right now. I think that's like ultimately.
4: That's pretty harsh.
5: But I mean, it's just the reality. First off, I think people don't understand how young he is. J.J. McCarthy is younger than Ty Simpson, who was picked in this year's NFL draft by the Rams. Mm-hmm. J.J. McCarthy is a year younger than Shedeur Sanders, who was picked in the 2025 NBA NFL draft. So this is a very young quarterback, and it showed. Comes out of Michigan. Yes, he won a national championship, but he wasn't using his arm to do it. So I think Kevin O'Connell thought he had the Midas touch, and he just didn't have it with J.J. McCarthy. They moved up to get him as the 10th pick in the 2024 draft. And you're right. This is the Vikings saying, we failed. We got this one wrong. Maybe somebody else can turn things around with him. But it is a big admission if you're the Minnesota Vikings that this just didn't work with a young quarterback.
4: I mean, was there something happening, like, off the field? Because it's hard for me to believe that you just simply cannot imagine –
6: a pick in the first round 2 years later playing. Like, there had to have been something, right?
5: Yeah, I mean, I've said it before. Like, I think he was a guy who had a hint of arrogance he'd never earned. I covered games. I was on the field, you know, for ESPN Radio as a sideline reporter. And I would watch Matt as he kind of came to the sidelines, and it was sort of just him. Like, it wasn't like everybody coming together.
6: I was going to say, there are reports that he and his teammates just didn't get it, right?
5: I would see frustrating moments where J.J. is kind of in his own world. And now, if you're 22, 21 when he played for the Vikings, if you're Justin Jefferson, you're going, this is the dude leading me in the prime of my career.
6: I said he was second year. He's third year.
5: Third year now. So that's the problem. It's his second full, His first year he missed with an injury. So this is his second active year.
6: So he's going to the Giants, who have Jackson Dart, who's a year younger than him.
5: Mm-hmm.
6: So, you know, now he's heading into that, are you a career backup territory, right? Yeah. Do you think that's what's right for him?
5: I think right now he'd be lucky to be a career backup.
6: Okay, does he play this year? Because, I mean, the Giants probably believe that they could compete for a playoff berth. I personally, as much as I like Jameis, I don't think it's happening with Jameis. Like I said, I think he spent most of the offseason not prepared for football. Is there a world where by week 8, 9, J.J. McCarthy's playing?
5: I think Jameis Winston spends Saturday night figuring out his quotes. Like, I feel like he just focuses a lot on, like, what he's going to say when there's a microphone. And that's nothing against Jameis, but they paid him a lot of money. I think it was $13 million, a two-year deal. They're going to play Jameson until they feel like they can. But I think if the losses pile up, that's when you throw J.J. McCarthy in there. I mean, you mentioned a fifth-round pick. That's a lot better than a seventh-round pick or a sixth-round pick. A fifth-round pick can be a guy. You know, so I think you got to put him out there if you're the Giants at some point if the season's lost.
6: All right, now, yesterday the big game was in Brazil. Cowboys lose. I want to talk about the last 30 seconds of the game for the Cowboys. Yeah. Let's talk about all they did wrong. Okay? They get down to the 1 yard line. So it is first and goal from the one, 30 seconds to go. So, in my opinion, you have this is what frustrates me about football. There are everyone in the NFL, or virtually all of them, know football better than me. But I do know math and, like, logic. Yeah. And sometimes I wonder if these coaches in the NFL or college have any sense of any of them. It's first and goal from the one. You got 30 seconds left. You have one timeout, and they have, I believe, one timeout.
5: Mm-hmm.
6: The most important thing for you to do here is, number one, try to score a touchdown. Mm-hmm. If you score a touchdown, then they are going to have to drive the length of the field. Number two, you'd like to waste as much of the clock as possible. And then number three, you got to make sure you get a field goal. Mm-hmm. They got number three. First and goal on the one, Myron, in my opinion, it's very simple. Run the ball.
5: Mm-hmm.
6: Run the ball. Yeah. You'll either score, or if you don't, you can then control the clock and put the amount of time on the clock that you want. Yeah. They throw the ball on first down. So they take away no time. Myron, in my opinion, that's a mistake. What did you think of the first call?
5: I thought it was ridiculous.
6: Okay.
5: I mean, there's no other word for it.
6: So on second down, now they run, but there's a false start.
5: Mm-hmm.
6: If you're an offensive lineman for the Cowboys, you cannot get a false start. You cannot. It's the most killer thing you can do because it takes running off the table at that point. And they get a false start. If I'm the offensive line coach, I'm like, start 3 seconds late. You cannot get a false start, Myron, from the 1 yard line.
5: And you can't get a false start in Brazil. Like, you're not playing in front of
6: what does
5: a Baltimore
6: Bills have to do with that?
5: Because it's not a crowd in Baltimore.
6: Oh, it's not loud.
5: Where the noise. It's not that. You're in a neutral field in a different continent. Like, how do you mess that up?
6: Yeah. So that's their next mistake. Now they're backed up. Second down, don't get it. Now you're to third down. Apparently, Schottenheimer said to Dak, if in doubt at all, throw it out of the back of the end zone. Okay, that's not bad advice.

0: right there. But according to both Dak and Schottenheimer, that's what was in his head. So George Pickens is standing there wide open, and rather than throwing to him, he chucks it into the end zone. Mm-hmm. Do you think that was a mistake by Schottenheimer to sort of put in his mind, throw it away?
1: No, because I don't think anyone has to put anything in Dak Prescott's mind. He's a veteran. He's viewed as a top 10 quarterback in this league. No one should have to tell him how to handle those situations.
0: He should know, you mean?
1: Yes.
0: I pretty much agree with you. All right, so now you get to fourth down, you kick it, game's tied. This is what drives me crazy as a person who tries to have any rationality. There are 7 seconds left. Mm-hmm. Again, only one thing you can't do. The only thing you can't do is kick it out of the end zone.
1: Yep.
0: If you kick it and they catch and they field it, Myron, you are guaranteed to probably run the clock out.
1: Yeah.
0: And if you don't run the clock out, you're going to end up in just a Hail Mary situation. Like, I think they said after the game, no one told the kicker to not kick it out.
1: Yeah, funny how this is becoming a theme in Dallas.
0: How does nobody look at Aubrey, and maybe Aubrey should know, but the coaches should definitely say, do not kick it out of the end zone. How does nobody say that to them?
1: Because it's the Cowboys. Like, what? You're asking why aren't the things working that should work. You're asking why it's not 1 plus 1 is 2 in Dallas. It never has been. 1 plus 1 is always equal 3 in Dallas. Time goes backwards. Nothing is the way it's supposed to be with that organization. Like, this is what they are. The thing that's supposed to happen that everybody else would do, the Cowboys are going to do the opposite. Like, this is what they are as a franchise.
0: So then they get the ball at the 35. Now, the one thing you can't do is allow them a pass that gets them in field goal range.
1: Yes.
0: They are in a defense where they leave the middle of the field completely open.
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1: Sylvester Stallone here on the Rich Eisen Show. The Steps, a memoir, is available wherever you get your books. And, you know, I cover the NFL draft for the NFL Network, and that the draft one year in Philadelphia, the draft hall was a makeshift draft hall on the steps of that Philadelphia Art Museum.
2: Oh, really?
1: Yeah, and off to the side was the they had to remove the statue for just a few days, and they moved the statue to the side of the stage. And the number of people that were lined up to take a photograph with that statue rather than the actual NFL draft stage in the Ben Franklin, you know, parkway that was behind it, it's amazing, you know. And so it's an indelible film that you made, and that you're obviously, you know, chronicling your lead up to it. But when was the first time you started putting pen to paper about Rocky Balboa, Sylvester?
2: I had written probably about 10 screenplays. They were pretty mediocre, but again, it's a skill set that takes a lot of work, and it's all about reduction. In other words, you take a sentence that's 25 words. Mm-hmm. Anyone can do that. That's just typing, and then you reduce it to 10. And those 10 words got to make sense with the next 10 words. It becomes kind of like literary math. All the words have to add up to telling the story. Well, that takes a lot of practice. So when I went to California, I finally figured I couldn't stay in New York anymore. I pretty much bombed out as much as I could. And I made a couple of dollars doing Lords of Flatbush, and, you know, bought a car, went to California, and then I found a place in the Valley. It was really rough, and for like, you know, $250 a week. And that's when I said, I got to keep writing. You have to constantly keep going to the gym of the brain. Otherwise, it'll become dormant. So my whole philosophy was I could not have any social life. You couldn't have that and have absolute 100% disciplined dedication to the fight that's coming up. It's kind of like what Marvin Hagler would go to the mountains to train, as opposed to training in Vegas and then going to a casino. It was absolute isolation. Well, so I wrote the screenplay Paradise Alley, which is pretty good, but I was so broke, I optioned it. I gave it away for $100. And I felt as though, God, there's this one producer who showed a little spark of interest. I said, I got to do something. Now, a lot of people think that it was based on Chuck Wepner. It wasn't. I always was fascinated with Rocky Marciano because we're like exactly the same size. So it was feasible that a guy like me could, you know, inhabit that kind of character. But nobody knew Rocky Marciano because that was the 50s. And right then, the Wepner fight came on, and I used that. I went to the producer and I said, see, this is actually feasible that a nobody among could go the distance with the greatest. I want to write the screenplay. And say, yeah, sure, whatever. And I went back there, and I literally said, God, please, man, do something. Like, give it to me. And I didn't stop for 72 hours to write it in longhand. First draft wasn't very good, but it was, at least it was there. Rocky was not a very savory guy. And then I added Adrian and the love. And actually, he wasn't even a boxer. I added that. And then we now had Apollo Creed and Mickey and all these other characters that inhabited the story that gave it life and relatability. And that's when the journey really started about, do you sell out? Do you stay true to it, or do you sell out because you know you're never going to have this opportunity again? You literally wrote a story that no one would ever give you. You're never going to come across it. It's designed for all your assets and cover all your flaws. It's like made for me. So when the price got up to this absurd amount, and I needed the money badly, it was, you know, pregnant wife and couldn't afford a dog, and like $80 left, And I was waiting that they were going to say, we're done. We don't want you anywhere. Deal's off. Then I was in big, big trouble. But I knew, and I told my wife, I said, if I sell this, we'll have some money, but you'll have a broken husband. I will never be able to forgive myself for not going the distance, at least trying. I've been doing this for 6 years. I got to ride it out because I'm never going to have this opportunity again. And then good fortune struck.
1: Sure did, man. And before we get to the Oscar night, which is the end of your book here, which scene are you most proud of from Rocky? Whether it's one you acted in or one you wrote, and act, you know, obviously you wrote it all, but which one?
2: Oh, that's a good question. There's two of them. The most pivotal scene is the one I wrote about in the book that it was canceled. I said, we have to do this scene. This is the key to the whole movie. And they go, now we have no time. We're, quote, pulling the plug. And I always thought that was a euphemism for a joke. No, they pulled the plug. Hmm. So all the lights went out, and this really, we were down in the Bowery, Rocky's little den there. It was horrible. And it's the first time I actually lost my composure. And I went to the producer. I said, you got to let me have one take. Please, I'm begging you, one take, because this is a take. And I've never heard this before where a man knows he's going to get terribly punished. He's going to get beaten. He knows he cannot win. But his interpretation of what victory is so personal that that in itself is a victory and a championship. And he goes, okay, you got one take. So they put the lights back on. And the camera starts to move, and I'm getting nervous because it's a long scene. If I stumble, they're going to pull the plug, and we got to go. But that's the scene when Rocky says, I can't win. He's better than me. I've been out walking around. I can't win. And she says, which is perfect, not you can do it, Rocky, or just try your best. She goes, what are we going to do? I go, I don't know, but it doesn't really matter if he opens my head. And then Rocky lays out for the first time that it's not about the victory that other people see. We all have our own goal that we consider a world championship. And that was something that everyone can relate to, because I'm going to lose, but it's how I lose that's important. And I felt that was the key scene. So the next day, the producers come out of the screen room and go, whoa, that's the most important scene. Yeah, I know. I told you, that's the whole plot. And so that's it. And the other scene was when Mickey comes up to the apartment. Nobody wanted to know me. I was a pariah. I was a loser. And then he wants to get involved because he sees an opportunity to try to salvage some of his life on Rocky's back. But he was never there when I needed him. And it said venting. And what I loved about that scene, he couldn't do it to the old man's face. He just didn't have that cool streak, but he just rambled on and rambled on. And that was very biographical from my own life. And what was so funny was just, so that thing really took it out of me. And the sound man goes, were we rolling? What? And he goes, well, just do it again. I go, let me tell you about a fact of life. You cannot ad-lib and ad-lib. An ad-lib is a one-off. You know what I mean? So you have to go down and dig something else out.

0: very valuable for the continuity and the soul.
1: I love it. And last one for you on this here. You're going to eat lightning and you're going to crap thunder. Is that your writing or is that Burgess Meredith ad-libbing?
0: That's me.
1: Where'd that come from? You heard somewhere, or you just...
0: No, it's an old, you know, I try to go for all these euphemisms from the past, like, you know, women, weak in legs, and all that kind of stuff. And these were fighters would say, you know, what is it, pull up your sock to knock that guy's jock off, or women, weak in legs, or you're going to eat thunder, and you're going to crap lightning. These are old terms from the 20s.
1: Mm-hmm.
0: So I would go back and I'd try to, you know, rework them because that's where Mickey's brain was.
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9: Churchill back in. Miller, the 2-2. Swing and a line drive, base hit. Center field. Yelich is in. Here comes Freeland. He's in. Jackson Churchill has walked it off. And the Brewers come all the way back in the bottom of the ninth. Churchill, the hero.
8: 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That was the game.